0: starting it around 85 decibels, hearing can be damaged with prolonged listening. The louder the noise, the less time it takes to hurt your ears. Breaking news and analysis at townhall.com. Three men are sentenced for the theft of an ornate Romanian gold helmet and bracelets from a Dutch museum.
1: The Coto Vanesti helmet and three golden bracelets, some of Romania's most revered national treasures from the Dacia civilization, were stolen from the Trent's Museum in January 2025 when they were on loan for an exhibition. Now the Northern Netherlands District Court says the three guilty men, whose identities have not been released in line with privacy rules, warranted a custodial sentence because of the nature and gravity of their crime, each getting 47 months for the brazen robbery that shook the museum world. Two bracelets and a helmet were recovered earlier this year after a deal with two of the thieves. A third bracelet is still missing. The recovered artifacts have been returned to Romania. I'm Charles de Ledesma.
0: The Knicks are trying to effectively end the NBA Finals. The team is hoping to go up 3-0 over the Spurs when Game 3 tips off on Monday. More on these stories at townhall.com.
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4: I could listen to this for hours. That's a catchy one, Alex. What's it called?
5: All right. Reciprocity Cuban Tamboa by Miguel Bono. Are you giving us Cuban cigars to honor Show 100? Is that what's going on here, Lucas?
4: Oh, how appropriate, given our next topic, Alex. Let's talk about something that cuts right to the heart of who we are as Americans. Justice, memory, and the promise that we do not forget our own. Now, on May 20th, just a couple of weeks ago, the Department of Justice unsealed an historic superseding indictment charging 94-year-old Raul Modesto Castro Ruiz, former president of Cuba, the brother of Fidel, along with five co-defendants. The charges: conspiracy to kill U.S. nationals, four counts of murder, and destruction of aircraft. Do you have any thoughts about that, going after Raul, my friend Mert?
6: Well, you know, I just think America does a good job of, you know, trying to be the world police. So this is another situation where we're doing, you know, what I think is a good thing, because it's similar to what's going on over there in Iran, right? They put the little school next to the to a military installment, and you have tragedy. Well, there's things going on in Cuba, and I know Cubans, that's why I can say this, that are similar, where they're harassing and just the atrocities that go on in Cuba. You'd be surprised if you could really hear these people speak. I should probably go find one of my Cuban friends and try to get them to come on so they could tell you exactly what they told me.
4: Well, they're not a fan of the Castros, right?
6: Absolutely not. And, you know, a lot of people get it misconstrued in America because we kind of, you know, feel sorry for the Cuban government. We feel like America's dibbling and dabbling in that, in their affairs, and, you know, turning them to be the way they are. But if you really talk to a Cuban, you'll understand just how bad the government can be over there. And I think a lot of people don't understand, when we're over there, the Americans, if they're over there going after somebody, it's really an issue, because Cuba, for the longest time, they've had their pick of who they want to be aligned with. They could have went with the Soviet Union, Russia, you know, China's been trying to get in over there, America's dibbling and dabbling over there. So anytime I hear about us going over there to try to help out the Cubans, I support it. And I normally wouldn't say anything like this, because there's a lot of, you know, minorities in this country who feel like America oversteps its boundaries. But after speaking to a lot of Cubans, this isn't coming from me, this is the Cubans I've spoken to, they said it's not all good over there.

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5: This day's government would react if we had Americans taking rafts to these other nations, not ones who were just running away from, you know, a crime. They already, you know, they got a warrant out for their arrest. No, we just had regular people. Think about this. We just had regular citizens just hopping on rafts saying, America is so bad, we got to get out of here. This is what I'm talking about. This is what they're dealing with in Cuba. So anybody out there who says, of course you're going to say that you sound like you're, you know, you're buying into the propaganda that America is putting out there. Cuba is just an innocent place. You know, Cuba is this great, great, this great, that, you know, America's just doing all this destruction. But then you have to ask yourself, when's the last time an American fled to Cuba versus when's the last time a Cuban has tried to leave Cuba and come over here to the United States? It's so bad that you got, what's his name, Raul Castro, right?
6: Yeah.
5: Shooting down planes because he doesn't want this to happen. Because the last thing they want is the people of Cuba to come over to America and tell America, you know what's going on over there? This is what they're doing. This is the treatment. They're covering this stuff up and they're painting a perfect, a nice little picture that says everything's okay. If you talk to some Cubans who are really going to be honest, they are going to give you the truth and they're going to tell you it is not what you think it is. Everybody likes, Alex just joked about it, the Cuban cigar. That's what everybody thinks Cuba is Cuban cigars and 1950s cars that run like they're new. But it's a lot worse than that. There's a reason they're using those 1950s cars. There's nothing allowed in. No new technology, nothing. It's very bad.
6: They have food supply issues, power supply issues, medical. They're in medical crisis because I don't think they have the supplies or the professionals to address their health issues. The country is in crisis, no question about it. But this is about using a 1996 event as an excuse to indict a former president. Do you think it's sort of a pretext, Mert? I mean, 30 years later, now you're going after a 94-year-old. I mean, look, I'm not in favor of Cuba or the Cuban regime. I don't mean. I'm just playing the devil's advocate here, people. So don't get upset. But the guy's 94. What took you 30 years? What's wrong with you guys?
5: Listen, you know, coming from the streets, you know, Mercer, real street guy. You know, I know a lot about the streets, and you'll be surprised at the type of people who run around these streets and interact, and they've done dastardly things. And the moment they go against the gang, the moment they go against the set, whatever this little group of people is, that's when they get consequences. So they knew what you, they know you snitched, they know you did this and that. You was cool until you started to talk mess about us, the set, the gang. It's the same thing here. All right, America's going to take a step back because we can't just invade and take over Cuba. We can't just make it us. So what we're going to do is, as long as you don't talk crazy about America, you're safe. But somebody probably said the wrong thing, ticked the wrong guy off. And now it's, oh, wait a minute. Remember that crime you did in 96? In America, don't they say murder is not a crime that has a sunset period? This is something you can always prosecute. So if you're accused of murdering people, blowing up planes for no good reason, then at any point we can charge you and we can go after you because you did something that we didn't like. And that's what you see going on right now. That's why you have to be very careful as a politician in these nations close to America that are struggling. Be very careful with what you say, especially when you have a guy like Donald Trump in.
6: It certainly sends a signal to dictators and

0: evil actors everywhere. And of course, I love the symbolism. I love the strength of it. It has teeth. I get it. But it's a little bit, it's about 30 years late, in my humble opinion. you hit on a core issue, though. Okay. And what's interesting is about fighting with Cuba. Americans, believe it or not, Mert, are not in favor of going to war with Cuba. Okay. Now, this is a different issue. This is a different issue. You know, you said, should we intervene? Should we take over the country? 64% of Americans oppose going to war with Cuba. Only 15% support it. Okay, independents oppose it by a 68-25 margin. Mark Weisbrot of the Center for Economic and Policy Research said almost all of the experts on Cuba would laugh at the idea that Cuba presents a security threat to the United States, which, by the way, was the excuse Trump used to invade Iran. So that argument doesn't hold water, according to the experts. But what's interesting, Mert, is something that you touched on as well, which is members of the Cuban community. And of course, in South Florida, in Miami in particular, you have a large population of Cuban Americans. 79% of Cubans and Cuban Americans in Miami-Dade, Broward, Palm Beach, and Monroe counties support military intervention. 79%. And you alluded to that earlier. So while Americans overall are not in favor, the vast majority of Cuban Americans want intervention, or are praying for intervention. And I thought that was an interesting stat. Why do you think all of a sudden now Trump is already losing popularity with the Iran conflict. Now he wants to pour it on with a possible Cuba.
1: I think that's next after Iran, by the way.
0: Yeah, that's what some people are saying. But what's the excuse, though?
2: Well, this is what I'll say. This is what I'll say. This is why I brought up that tragedy where we bombed that school with the girls over there, because a lot of people are looking at that wrong. Because you had a bunch of Iranians in America celebrating when we started bombing Iran, because the Iranian government will do nonsense like that on purpose. Put an innocent school near a military base, realizing if anything pops off in that region, they might be hit, putting your own people at risk. Well, the same thing takes place in Cuba. Putting your people at risk. There's a lot of Cubans who have been to America, and you brought this up talking about the technology in the medical field. Just imagine if you were able to get over here to America and you go to a hospital and you see something that is a huge issue in Cuba be wiped out easily over here with the technology that we have. And you know the only barrier between healing your people is the government having an obstinate stance on taking any help or doing anything American, because they feel, they have nefarious motives behind it. And the people have to suffer. So a lot of Cubans are thinking the Cuban government would rather its people die and suffer than to accept help from America. Because
0: of power and corruption, right? They don't want to give up. They don't want to give up their little fiefdom, whatever money they've absconded with. Who knows what the
2: and this is why the Cuban
0: off the
2: Americans,
0: backs of the Cuban people. Yeah,
2: that's why the Cuban Americans would be in heavy support of intervention, because they actually see. I would rather America go in and wipe out all the corrupt individuals or officials, as opposed to this nationalistic view that they would expect a Cuban to take and say, well, no matter how bad it is in Cuba, it's still Cuba and it's ours and we're going to support it. No, people who have been in the fire can best tell you just how hot it is and just how suffocating it is. And us Americans who get fascinated with Cuban cigars and, the culture over there, it gets sanitized. We get so wrapped up in that sanitized image that we underestimate what these Cubans actually experience. And it makes sense because it's a similar experience that the Iranians over here feel. They say it's horrible over there. We're glad what Trump is doing. And they'd probably say the same thing if Trump invaded right now or started to intervene militarily. They would probably march on the streets just like the Iranians did. So it doesn't surprise me that stat you read.
0: Hey, you know, a lot of this is opportunistic, right? You know, because in response to my question, why wasn't this done 30 years ago? You had Russia watching. You had China. You had,
2: that's why.
0: You had Venezuela. But now Russia's distracted with Ukraine and it's having some, you know, economic issues. You've got China that's trying to, you know, take care of its own issues. It's concerned about Taiwan. And then, you know, what's going on down in the South, where there's been a whole regime change. So, you know, the Cuban government calls this indictment political theater. I think there's some truth to that. Don't you think, Merton?
2: Well, absolutely. And I think it could be viewed as negative if we try to do anything right now. So it is a, it'd be a calculated risk that a lot of people feel like is not worth it because of what I keep speaking about is the sanitized image that Cuba has received. A lot of people don't want to see Cuba for what it really is. They want to have rose-colored glasses when they're looking at Cuba. So attacking a Cuba right now would seem like you're going after somebody who's an innocent island that has people who are just trying to enjoy their lives. And they don't have any negative thing going on over there. It's just a bunch of people who just want to live. No, that's not what's going on. But trying to convince the people of that is very difficult because it makes America just seem like we're just bloodthirsty and we just want to, you know, destroy every Hispanic nation below us. And that's how it would be presented in the media. And I think no matter what side, Democrat or Republican, attempted to do this, I think the other side would play politics and present it that way. So that complicates it even more.
0: You know, as we close this segment, let's honor the four men who passed, Carlos, Armando, Mario, Pablo. Their families, Mert, waited 30 years. Whether it's political theater or not, this has taken 30 years, and the families never stopped fighting. And now the United States has said officially, unequivocally, their deaths were crimes. Now Raul Castro and his co-defendants face maximum penalties of death or life imprisonment. One defendant, by the way, is already in custody. This, Mert, is a victory for persistence, for the idea that no one is above the law, even aging dictators. And to the families, your loved one's legacy endures. And to the Cuban people yearning for freedom, America sees you finally. And to all listeners, let me remind us, this reminds us that justice, while slow, stubborn, and often maddening, still has a way of finding the people who try to outrun it. It may take time, but it never loses the trail.
3: Amen.
0: And there's no outrunning this. 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Mert, 100, do you have a comment for our listeners who have endured 100 episodes of this show?
2: Tune in for more. There's more to come. I'm not going to celebrate 100. I want 1,000. So when we get to 1,000.
0: 1,000. Alex, any words for our listeners before we close the segment?
1: Oh, well, I mean, 100 shows. Look how far we've grown as a team. And I'm always very honored to be part of this. And congrats to both of you. 100 shows in, guys.
0: And thank you, Alex, for all that you do as a producer.
2: Send me $100. I'll get excited. How about that? Send me $100.
0: Okay. Alex works the board as our engineer. He's got a great podcast, One Leg Up with Alex Garrett. Of course, you've heard from the Mertinator, Mert Roberts. And you know what? Special thanks to everybody behind the scenes at AM70. We really appreciate it. When we come back, we'll be joined by Nick Kessler and Brian Fulmer, the co-hosts of Road Trip Masters, a great show. So don't go anywhere. The Road Trip Ticketmasters are back with us after the break. And trust me, if you leave now, they'll just track you down, turn your detour into an episode, and rate your snack choices. And it won't, they won't be nice about it either. Come on back.
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4: Hey, Joe on the radio telling you about Patriots Pasta and Piscopo featuring yours truly. Oh, we're going to have a great time at Carmine's in the private room called the Sinatra Room. Doesn't get more old school New York than that. We'll be doing some great Frank Sinatra tunes. And also, I'm bringing in some special talent as well. Some gals that I usually go out with that I'm going to highlight. Like, you're going to not believe how talented they are. 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
0: Nice beat, Alex. What's the name of that one, my friend? Okay, I hear it's called Coastal Road Trip by Crocs Rock. Coastal Road Trip. Now, Nick K. Ketzler and Brian Fulmer are the road warrior duo behind Road Trip Masters, the travel series that turns America's back roads into must-see TV. They've spent years crisscrossing the country, rolling into small towns, mom-and-pop diners, roadside oddities, and the kind of local landmarks you only find when you're willing to get off the highway. Their show isn't about fancy resorts or curated itineraries. It's about real people, real stories, and the charm of places most of us blow past without a second thought. With a mix of humor, curiosity, and a talent for finding the heart of a town, in under 10 minutes, they remind us that the best parts of America often start with a wrong turn. Today, they're take us along for the ride. Welcome to the program, gentlemen.
8: Hey, man. How you doing? Nick Kessler here.
0: Hey, thank you so much for joining us. Now, this is our 100th show, so thank you for joining us on our 100th show. It means a lot to us. When you look back...
8: Absolutely.
0: What convinced you that the two of you can turn this road trip chemistry into a show? How did that develop?
8: Well, I'll tell you what, to be quite honest, locally, we're from the Lehigh Valley region of Pennsylvania. So we started a show called The Steel, and it was named after Bethlehem Steel. And ironically, my neighbor named Rich Wolf, a.k.a. Wolfie, he came across the tree line, and he was a former student of mine because Brian and I are both teachers. I teach shop and Brian teaches special education. So I had him at our local school district, Wingate Middle School. And obviously he went on to community college and he was a film student there. And he and my neighbor separated by a tree line. He came through the tree line and I was in my home shop building furniture. And he said, "Hey, Mr. Kessler, I need to do a 30-minute television show. Can you help me?" And I said, "Yeah, we're going to do a show about music and food in the Lehigh Valley of Pennsylvania." And then I went back to building furniture, and we went ahead and did our first episode, and we got it on our local cable channel, Service Electric TV, which ironically is the inventor of cable TV in...
0: Wow.
8: John Walton was the inventor. So we are lucky in the Lehigh Valley, Mahanoy City, particularly the coal regions of PA, that cable TV, the epicenter, the very first in 1948 was Service Electric Cable TV. So we got it on there. And then it stemmed from there. We, you know, kept growing the Steel, 20 episodes. And then we decided to shoot a pilot. And we sent it off to Discovery Communications, Discovery Channel. And we launched in 2016 on Destination America on through Discovery Communications. And then we are national.
2: Now, let me ask a question. Let me ask a question real quick.
0: Okay, it's the Murdinator, Nick. Be careful. It's the Murdinator. Go ahead.
8: Murdinator, go ahead. St. John.
2: Don't listen to him. He making up that name. I told him about that name. I'm about to get on him about that. But let me ask you a question. When you're traveling throughout the country, is there anything that tips you off maybe this small town will be a good destination to visit? Because everybody knows about, let's go to Hawaii, you know, the beaches, or let's go to Miami, or let's go to New York and see Times Square. But are there any things that tip you off? Because there's a lot of small towns that just don't have anything in them. So, go ahead.
8: Yeah, listen, excellent question. I'm glad you brought it up, because the whole point of Road Trip Masters is to give you alternative vacation destinations. And you said it the best. Let's go to Hawaii. Hey, it's beautiful, no doubt. But year after year after year, Americans become complacent, if not the world. Well, we're secure. We know the resort. You know, we're happy there. Okay, fine. Right? Mm-hmm. You know, free will. I get it. But let's take the back roads. Right. Let's discover small town America and Americana, because guess what? All right, so you're not going to have the beaches there. But you are doing what is, let's put it this way, road tripping is America.
2: Right.
8: People from Great Britain come here to travel our roads. People from Europe come here to travel our roads. Why? Well, not only the vastness, because they can travel freely from state to state to state without restriction.
2: Right.
8: And our cars, our car Americana, you guys had Danny the Count on, right?
2: Yeah.
8: You know, road tripping and classic American cars is unique to America. Like rock and roll and jazz is also as well.
2: So would you say that when you venture out into America, you know, away from the glitz and glamour, what is the, being a school teacher, what is the A plus of a small town versus a B versus a C? How do you rate these cities, because, or these towns, or I don't even know what you would say. That some people might say these are cities, but towns, however you want to name them. What is your rating system to say this is a, okay, go ahead.
8: You know, I'm going to get away from the rating system simply because every town has its own unique pride. And I'll tell you what, every town throughout America, no matter what town it is, has one thing that they can boast about. And that is their special treasure. But to get back to your original question, let's get back to traditional Americana. Small towns, Main Street Americana, that's what captures you. Those unique mom and pop shops. Those old, centuries old, century and a half old brick institutions, maybe even 200 year old. The particular pride that when you come in, that town has, and you can see it, lamps hanging off of the streetlights, the banners of their, you know, which is very popular now, of the soldiers who fought in the various wars. That is America. That is who we are. You know, so that's what road trip's about.
2: So are we supposed, am I supposed to stay, how long am I supposed to stay in each of these towns? Are these towns, like, you're supposed to stay a day in, or am I supposed to stay a week? Like, how long are we supposed to stay in these towns?
8: Listen, if you're rolling into a town, this is what I would do. You take a compass of that town, you strike a 30-minute circle, right? So you're going north, south, east, west, and you strike a 30-minute diameter circle, and you watch how much stuff there is to do. I guarantee you, if you do that, and if you're industrious enough to do the research, you could probably stay a couple of months of what's around you, no matter what town. But to answer your question, you want to come in for a quick weekend hit? You want to come in for a week? That's up to you. You want to get away from all the hustle? You guys are right up in New York City. You know, the hustle and bustle, the busiest city in the world. You know, a small town, you're going to be able to detox, relax, and have some fun and meet some great people out there who want to listen to you, you know, and you listen to what they have to say.
10: If you don't mind me interrupting, again, this Brian Fulmer, thanks for having us.
0: Hey, Brian, thanks for joining us. We were waiting for you, my friend. Thank you.
10: I got caught up listening to a good conversation. It's going great. I got caught up as a listener instead of an active participant. So,
0: well, welcome to the show. Welcome to the show.
8: Lucas, my buddy right there.
10: Yeah, when you roll into these shows, there are these towns, they have everything. If you want to go hiking, if you want to go bike riding, if you just want to check out like fine dining, or just like the comfort foods, a lot of these towns, they have it all. It's right there. So you can stay a long time, you know, whatever you want.
2: Is that true? Because every town is starting to get McDonald's and Dairy Queened up. Does that still exist like you say it is? Because, you know, educate me, and we're about to go to a break. But every small town I rode through, go ahead.
8: Hey, let me step in, Mert. You're off ramping. Come on now. So you're getting off the main artery. You're off ramping within a mile. And you're hitting the fast food. Yeah.
2: He's off ramping.
10: Nick, you know what, Mert, you gotta dive deep,
8: my friend.
10: He has to go to the bathroom. Let's pull over. Dairy Queen, go to the bathroom. We'll get back on.
2: Oh, man. I'm guilty.
8: Mert's in hyper, like northeast. Classic climate, like you said it the best, Brian. I gotta go to the bathroom, let me pick up some fat, let me get to the next big city. Yeah. That's not what it's about.
0: I know, that's why, hey guys, that's why they call him the Mertinator. We have to take a quick commercial break, but have no fear, the Road Trip Masters will be rejoining us after these quick commercial messages. 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Merck, Alex, and I hope you'll stay tuned. Don't touch that dial. The Road Trip Masters, Nick Kessler, Brian Fummel, will be back right after this break.

0: New York City law firm has evolved into a national practice focused on real estate, commercial, litigation, civil rights, class actions, and other complex litigation, representing many of the city's largest property owners, managing agents, and thousands of tenants. Newman Ferrara handles some of the nation's most significant class actions and civil rights matters. 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A real estate lawyer for 35 years, Lucas is a professor at New York Law School and is also a published author with books on real estate and New York's landlord-tenant law. 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Hey, Joe on the radio telling you about Patriots Pasta and Piscopo featuring yours truly. Oh, we're going to have a great time at Carmine's in the private room called the Sinatra Room. Doesn't get more old school New York than that. We'll be doing some great Frank Sinatra tunes. And also, I'm bringing in some special talent as well. Some gals that I usually go out with that I'm going to highlight. Like, you're going to not believe how talented they are. And again, Christopher Macchio will not be there. Just so you know, he is going to serve his country well. President Trump has requested that Christopher is down at an event that's same time, but we're going to go on with a great show, and we're going to have a blast at Patriots Pasta and Piscopo. 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
2: 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Bird, you had a follow-up for the guys?
3: Well, yeah, you know, because they caught me in a trap there. You know, I am guilty of just, you know, popping in, getting me some Doritos, or, you know, getting some gas, and then I'm out to the next destination. So just educate me, because I don't mind being educated when I'm wrong. Tell me what's the flaw in my thinking, because I do have this perception that it's just every small town is becoming McDonald's and Dairy Queens and stuff like that. So educate me, because I am guilty of what you guys pointed out. That's how I know these guys are on their stuff.
4: Mert, I'm going to sum it up in one summary to you. On the shores of progress lie the skeletons and bones of hesitation. You need to push beyond the exit ramp. Do a little bit of research. And we have one of the greatest advantages right now. It's called the internet, and you can just research. So as, let's say, Mert, you're going down to see family out of town, right?
3: Right.
4: Do some research beforehand. Pick out a small town, tons of information out there, and plan a day or two. And just go there and do the 30-minute compass thing if you want to. Do a 15-minute. Think about if you drove 15 minutes in a car, how far that can take you and what's out there. Brian?
2: Oh, God forbid Mert should do any research, guys. I don't even know if he knows how to turn on his computer. That's the thing.
3: Well, let's hear what Brian has to say.
5: He's the St. John's guy. He's fine. Yeah. He's loaded with information.
2: Oh, my God. They know you, Mert. They know you. Talk about knowing our people. One of our producers, one of our esteemed producers. Joe Sabia, apparently you know our producer Joe Sabia, and he said that there is a mask story, how he started a trend in junior high school pre-COVID with masks, and he suggested I ask you about that. What the heck is he talking about?
4: Oh my God, that guy, God bless Joe Sabia. Yeah, he is. Brian, what, around 2012, was it the SARS thing over in Japan, I think?
5: I think Joe was 67 at that time in 2012.
4: He's the
5: oldest
4: young
5: guy I'll ever know. Yes. Oh, my.
4: Kid was 12 was, going on 67.
2: Oh, my
5: goodness.
2: I
5: don't know if it was the mad cow disease or what was the...
2: Mad cow disease? Joe is afraid of mad cow disease. Okay. So he was a germaphobe.
4: Yeah, it was.
5: The flavor of Joe
4: Lucas
5: at the time.
4: Yeah, Lucas, it was SARS or whatever it was. We're teaching. I ran the TV studio there. Joe was a part of the TV studio, very talented, no doubt. But he shows up one day with a mask and a tissue box. And I said, this is 2012. This isn't COVID masks, all that stuff, whatever. And Joe, take that thing off. You're scaring the children, I told him. I made him take the mask off, and he had his box of Kleenex, and the whole thing comes down to he didn't want to get sick before the junior high school play, and that was the whole reason he came in with the mask and the tissue box.
2: Oh my god.
4: Yeah,
2: don't let him live that down. That he said that's a hall of shame. For sure. Now, guys, of all the towns you visited, which one surprised you the most once the camera started rolling?
3: And let Brian start, because he's being quiet. Let Brian, can you get in here and let the world know you're with us, please?
5: Great question, because politically, every town has this little gem. Ashtabula, Ohio. I mean, we went there with... it was called, the episode was called Three Nates. We met these three guys that had their businesses. One was a butcher, one owned a restaurant, and one owned a maple syrup company. And they just took us through their journey and their little town. And it was incredible. I mean, that was one that really stuck out for me. What about you, Nick?
4: Well, you know what? With the three Nates, they all knew each other, too. So that was very unique.
5: Friends. Go figure.
4: Yeah. Yeah, absolutely. There's so many. Everybody tries to nail us down on this. But, you know, hey, you're going to say, oh, this is a political answer, Nick. You're side-skirting it. Every place you go to, you take away something. Because, like I said before, every small town has its hometown pride. And, you know, to single one out, again, I always watch these interviews and listen to them, and I'm like, oh, come on, you could pick one out. And God bless Brian, he did. It was Ashtabula.
5: I did. But
4: man, I take a little piece from everything. I really do.
3: Would you guys recommend a time of year to do this? Because I'm thinking about if you tried to, like in the Northeast, if you try to go from town to town, you might run into some roads and stuff that you can't actually, you know, travel down. So would you have any advice when it comes to the time of year, or would you take that as a challenge?
5: No, I'm a teacher. Summertime, so I don't have to use my personal days.
3: Right.
4: Now, to me, you know.
5: So,
3: wait a minute. You ain't dropped that teaching. I mean, you're a big time TV star. You ain't dropped that teaching stuff yet. I mean, come on, you're too big of a star to be teaching.
5: It's funny you said that because I literally just put in my final grades right before I came on the show.
3: You're a Hollywood star. You need to get away from teaching, man. You be a star. You got a dressing room and everything like that. You signing autographs. You can't be a teacher. That's not how it's supposed to work.
4: I say, Bert, I say get out there in the fall. That's my most favorite season. I love early spring. And you know what? If it depends on your outdoor activity level. Get out there, White Mountains in Vermont.
2: Hey, guys, every road trip has a meltdown moment. Which one do you still laugh about now?
4: Oh, my God.
5: Oh, it was.
4: Well, Brian, how do we handle this question?
5: And there's skeletons in everybody's closet that need to stay there. We got to stick to the car. We drive an old car.
4: Yeah.
5: Let's leave it at that. The time
4: we break down.
3: That would make sense. Go ahead. What you saying, Brian?
5: It was the time where I was driving the caddy up to Newport, and it was about 1,000 degrees out, and we got stuck on 95, as most of your listeners probably get stuck on. And Nick was in the rescue vehicle behind us in the AC. And it was so bad that the duct tape from keeping the seats together started getting glued to my skin.
3: Oh my goodness. That's why I asked that question.
5: It was the heat from the old caddy coming hitting you from the front, the heat from the drop top
4: transmission
5: being down hit you, and the heat from 95 coming up, there's no relief.
4: Yeah, but what did I say when we got to Newport?
2: Hey guys, now
5: get the gear out. We got to shoot.
4: Let's go, boys. Come on, we got to shoot. We got an interview.
2: Okay, well, I'll take the case.
5: Would be nice.
2: If you're looking for the lawyer, I'll take the case. Hey guys, now that
4: literally with the infrared thermometer, it was 143 on the transmission hump in the county.
2: Wow,
4: so those guys were just stuck on that Connecticut I-95 gridlock.
2: Hey guys. We only have about a minute left, believe it or not. So what's next for you guys? Any new projects or any public appearances? What do you got going on?
4: Well, we're always constantly out there hustling sponsorships. That's the way the show is formed, relies on sponsorships so we can get out there and get out and explore America. And we're hoping to line up our next season 6 for Road Trip Masters. You know, we're out on Tubi, we're out on Pluto, we're out on Amazon Prime, we're international. If you're flying American Airlines, we're going to be on your in-flight too there. So if things come through, I want to be out on a season 6, Brian.
2: And here's to season 6, guys. 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Guys, thanks so much for coming on Show 100. It means a lot to us.
4: Thank you, guys. Mert, Lucas, congrats on your 100th episode.
5: Yeah,
4: I love you.
3: Thanks,
2: well,
3: guys.
2: My friends, that concludes show number 100. May I hear an amen?
6: Amen.
2: Special thanks to the Mertinator, Mert Roberts, my co-host. 100 amazing episodes at 200 hours of live entertainment. 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Yes, 200 hours. And to Alex Garrett, thank you. Couldn't have done it without you. Check out his 5-star rated podcast, One Leg Up with Alex Garrett. And to everyone behind the scenes at AM 970, Laura Schaefer, Matthew Samblin, Joe Sabia, Frank the Mask Wearer, Frank Volpe, Ryan Pagano, and oh, everybody, thank you. We thank you for 100 great shows. Before you go, make sure to check out my movies. My latest one is a time loop horror. It's called Manor of Darkness, and the New York Times suggests you stream it pronto. And if you're listening to us live on AM 970, next up is my favorite show, Culinary Confidential with Christina Cates. 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
10: From Town Hall, I'm Mary Rose. President Trump was in New Jersey when word of the attacks came.
11: The president really wants to make a deal with Iran and appears to be trying to de-escalate the situation. He tells reporters at Axios and Fox News that his message to leaders in Iran is this: you've shot your missiles, that's enough. Get back to the table and make a deal.
10: Correspondent Laura Winters reports. Doug Burgum, Secretary of the Interior, says he did a ride around in Washington, D.C. with U.S. Parks Police to identify problem areas that needed improvement ahead of the 250 celebrations this summer.
12: We did have the jurisdiction to come in directly with the U.S. Park Police. This is a separate form by George Washington in 1791. These are the elite police of the Washington, D.C. metro area. They had been defunded under Biden, almost like a big blue metro, and they'd had all of their authorities taken away. I did a ride around with them, and I found out they couldn't even pursue bad guys. I'm like, I was a governor. It'd be like having a highway patrol. You pull somebody over, they drive away, and you just let them drive away after you pulled them over for a violation because you were not allowed to pursue them. Right. Some of these things made no common sense.
10: He was a guest on the Salem Radio Network. The Philippines are issuing a tsunami warning after being hit by a 7.8 magnitude earthquake. Evacuation orders for some coastal areas are also in effect. The Pacific Tsunami Warning Center is evaluating whether there is a tsunami threat to Hawaii. Five people are injured after a stabbing at Penn Station in New York City on Sunday. The FDNY says a suspect is in custody. It is unknown what led to the attack. And millions across the northern plains are under the threat of severe weather today. A level 3 out of 5 severe storm threat is in effect for parts of Wyoming, Montana, South, and North Dakota. More on these stories at townhall.com.
13: Zach.
0: Hey, Joe on the radio telling you about Patriots Pasta and Piscopo featuring yours truly. Oh, we're going to have a great time at Carmine's in the private room called the Sinatra Room. Doesn't get more old school New York than that. We'll be doing some great Frank Sinatra tunes. And also, I'm bringing in some special talent as well. Some gals that I usually go out with that I'm going to highlight. Like, you're going to not believe how talented they are. And again, Christopher Macchio will not be there. Just so you know, he is going to serve his country well. President Trump has requested that Christopher is down at an event that same time, but we're going to go on with a great show, and we're going to have a blast at Patriots Pasta and Piscopo. Portions of the proceeds, by the way, will support the Equal First Aid charity, courtesy of LifeVac. 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That's am970theanswer.com for tickets to Patriots Pasta and Piscopo.
10: Ohio Congressman Republican Jim Jordan tells the Salem Radio Network sanctuary cities are still a huge problem in this country.
14: There are 18 big cities, 11 states, 3 major counties like Fairfax County and the District of Columbia that are sanctuary jurisdictions. That represents almost a third of the population because they're big populated areas. So you have this situation where politicians tell local law enforcement don't work with federal law enforcement when it comes to enforcing federal law. And in practice, what that means is you'll have an illegal migrant who is here in the country illegally but commits another crime. Is being held in a detention center in a jail to get a detainer notice sent from ICE saying, hey, if you're going to let this person out, give us a heads up. We'll come apprehend them. And they say no.
10: Motorists and airline passengers aren't the only travelers thinking about high fuel prices as summer vacations near. Recreational boaters are feeling a pinch from the Iran war, too. The ethanol-free gasoline that many boats prefer is even more expensive than regular gas. Breaking news at townhall.com. A federal judge in Washington has blocked a plan to loosen rules for fishing red snapper in the Atlantic, halting what was expected to be the longest recreational snapper season in years.
13: The issue pits recreational anglers against commercial fishermen and activists. The dispute highlights tensions over science and the Trump administration's rollback of environmental regulations. Florida Governor Ron DeSantis and others sought to manage the fishery, but NOAA's permits were challenged in court. The ruling has sparked backlash, with commercial fishermen worried about their future.
10: Correspondent Ron Taylor reporting. Actor James Handy has been stabbed to death, and police have charged the son of his girlfriend in the killing. Michael Gledhill was charged after police say officers found the 81-year-old Handy stabbed in the chest and unconscious outside a home in Los Angeles on Wednesday. More on these stories at townhall.com.
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17: Welcome to Culinary Confidential with Christina Cates. Tonight's show is sponsored by former guest Steve Cuccinelli of The Suites at 17 North, located in Rutherford, New Jersey. Ryan Pagano, can you get Steve on the line? Because I need him to explain to the audience what he's doing at The Suites at 17 North.
18: Well, sure thing. And we got Steve joining the show right now. Steve, welcome in.
19: Thank you very much. Hi, Christina. How are you?
17: I'm good, Steve. How are you?
19: Never had a bad day in my life.
17: Oh, I love to hear
19: sitting
17: that.
19: Outside this, I'm in Rutherford now, actually sitting outside the Suites of 17 North, located at the Meadows Office Complex.
17: Oh, this is exciting.
19: It's a shared office space. Yes. 15 minutes outside of Manhattan, opposite MetLife, where they'll have the where the Giants and Jets play, and they'll have the soccer.
17: Nice.
19: Opposite, about a mile away from American Dream.
17: So you're very centrally located. And you know what's so exciting about this? The first thing people ask me when they hear about the show is, oh, you making any money yet? You have any sponsors? And now I'm like, hell yeah, I am. I have Steve Cuccinelli from The Suites at 17 North on board with the show. So thank you so much. So tell me what you're offering at The Suites.
19: So The Suites 17 North, ironically, is a shared office space similar to a WeWorks or a Regis, but I own it independently, and it's the only one that I own. I've been in a shared office space for 37 years.
17: Wow.
19: I just celebrated my 37th anniversary, June 1st, with a public bank, and I finance technology equipment for the last 37 years. Previously, I sold hardware. I've been in this shared office space, and 10 years ago, the company that owned it left, and I looked at the opportunity, and they were going to close it, and I went to the building owners and said, give me a lease, and I'll take it over. I've been in it for 27 years at that point. If I can't figure it out after 27 years, I better find something else to do. I have 13,000 square feet, 41 offices.
17: Wow, that's huge.
19: Four conference rooms, and 10 years ago, everyone had a landline and an office. 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But more importantly, the world has changed where people aren't going into the office every day.
17: Right.
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19: 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A desk and a chair. So you walk in with your laptop and you're ready to go. In the 37 years I've been here and owning it for the last 10, what I have learned, and I tell people all the time, you will make more money and be more successful. And I can pretty much guarantee it if you come to an office space and work out of your home. And that sounds like a sales pitch, but it's not. When you're at your home, you're looking out to your yard and think, oh, tomorrow I'm going to cut the grass. It's Saturday. Or I have to fix that window. And then you start concentrating on your job, an email, a telephone call. When you're in an office space, in an office environment, it's 12 hours a day or as many hours as you want, and you're concentrating about business. And in the shared office space, ironically, the people interact, and some of the

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6: I love that. And Steve, I want to have you back on the show in a few weeks. I know you just sold Wonder Bagels, and I want to talk to you about what that process was like owning Wonder Bagels. You know, you got out of it for specific reasons. Obviously, cost of goods has been out of control. So let's have you back on soon and really dissect, you know, the small business owner and how to make it in the business and why you got out of it.
5: Christine, I would love it, and I'm glad to be your sponsor. You have a fantastic show. And we're going to get a lot more sponsors going forward.
6: I love it, Steve. Music to my ears.
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6: Thanks so much, Steve. I'll talk to you soon.
5: Bye-bye.
6: Okay, on to tonight's show now. There's a certain kind of leader in hospitality who doesn't just understand restaurants, they understand people. The kind who can walk into a dining room, feel the energy before a single word is spoken, and instinctively know how to elevate the entire experience, from the lighting to the service to the way a guest feels walking out of the door. And then there are the ones who take that understanding and scale it, transform it into something much bigger. Because hospitality today isn't just what's on the plate. It's about connection. It's about loyalty. It's about creating ecosystems where people don't just dine, they belong. And that's exactly where tonight's guest lives. Sam Bakshandapur is one of the most respected operators in modern hospitality, someone who has not only led iconic brands, but has consistently been at the forefront of how this industry evolves. You may know his work from his time leading powerhouse restaurant groups, brands that didn't just succeed, but defined moments in dining culture, places where the reservation book was full, the energy was electric, and the experience was unmistakable. He understands what it takes to build restaurants that resonate and endure. But what makes Sam so compelling right now is that he's not just looking at what hospitality has been. He's helping shape what it's becoming because the industry is shifting. We're watching this fascinating intersection of hospitality, technology, and lifestyle collide in real time. Guests don't just want a great meal anymore. They want personalization. They want recognition. They want experiences that extend beyond four walls. And operators, they're being asked to do more than ever. Build brands, build loyalty, build communities, and do it all in an increasingly competitive, fast-moving landscape. That's where Sam's current role comes into play. As president of merchants at Built, he's at the helm of one of the most disruptive platforms in the country, one that's redefining how people engage, not just with where they eat, but where they live. Think about this for a second. What if your everyday life, your rent, your neighborhood, your daily routines could actually connect you to experiences you love? Your favorite restaurants, fitness studios, travel, culture? What if loyalty wasn't just about points, but about lifestyle integration? Built is creating that bridge. It's turning the concept of rewards into something far more powerful, something experiential, something aspirational, something that feels personal. And in doing so, it's opening up entirely new opportunities for the hospitality industry to connect with guests in ways we've never seen before. This is where the future is.

0: it's heading. Not just transactions, but relationships. Not just customers, but communities. And Sam Bakhshandipour is right at the center of that conversation. Sam is one of the most respected operators in modern hospitality. Someone who bridges luxury, hospitality, nightlife, restaurants, hotels, finance, and now technology-driven loyalty ecosystems. As I mentioned, he's currently the president of Merchants at Built, where he oversees partnerships and growth across restaurants, retail, travel, hotels, lifestyle, and neighborhood commerce. His role is essentially about turning Built into a hospitality and lifestyle environment, not just a rewards platform. What makes Sam so dynamic is that he's not just a tech executive. He comes from deep operational hospitality. He previously served as CEO of the Jose Andreas Group, overseeing 50 plus restaurants globally, president and CEO of SBE Entertainment Group, one of the defining luxury hospitality nightlife companies of the 2000s and 2010s, with brands spanning hotels, restaurants, nightlife, and experiential dining. That means he understands guest psychology, luxury experience, loyalty, nightlife culture, restaurant economics, and what makes people feel seen in hospitality. Before hospitality, Sam worked at JP Morgan in investment banking, leading gaming, lodging, and real estate practices. That's important because he speaks both languages, operator and investor strategist. That combination is rare and part of why he's become influential in hospitality leadership circles. One of the biggest themes in his interviews is that hospitality is no longer confined to four walls. He believes your apartment, your neighborhood, your favorite restaurant, gym, transportation, and travel experiences should all feel interconnected and personalized. At Built, he's helping build what he describes as a hospitality ecosystem powered by recognition and identity, where businesses know guest preferences and create elevated experiences automatically. So tonight, we're diving into it all. We're talking about his journey through some of the most influential groups in the country, what he learned, what shaped him, and what it really takes to lead at the highest level in this business. We're exploring how hospitality is evolving in a world driven by technology and data, but still powered by human connection. And we're unpacking what he's building now, how Built is changing the game, and what it means for restaurants, operators, and consumers alike. Because if you care about where this industry is going, if you care about the experience economy, if you care about the intersection of dining, lifestyle, and innovation, this is a conversation you don't want to miss. So settle in, because this is Culinary Confidential, where food meets culture and hospitality tells the real story. And tonight, that story is being written by one of the most forward-thinking minds in the business. Sam Bakhshandipour is here, and I can't believe it myself. Sam, welcome to the show. What a pleasure it is to have you on, and I've really been looking forward to this for a while. And I have the dynamic Shayna Nestor of Gibson's Restaurant Group for bridging this connection. So welcome aboard.
1: Thank you so much. So happy to be here.
0: Okay, before we talk about where hospitality is going, we have to understand where it's been and the kind of leadership it takes to thrive in it. Sam, you've led at the highest levels of the restaurant industry, most recently with the Jose Andreas Group. What originally drew you into hospitality?
1: Well, hospitality to me is the emotional connection that is so palpable when you walk into a restaurant, and it's about people and it's about authentic experiences. What I've always loved about hospitality is that's where memories are formed.
0: Oh, yeah.
1: And people come to celebrate, people come to have meetings, have parties, they mourn in your restaurants. And for us, it's a responsibility as an industry to deliver at the highest levels, leaving people again with that once in a lifetime memory, that moment that they carry with them forever.
0: I love it. All right, you've been a part of brands that had real energy and passion. What separates a good restaurant from one that becomes iconic?
1: Great question. There are a lot of good restaurants. There are very few iconic restaurants. The biggest differentiator is not food, design, music, all the points that we typically spend so much time on. It's capturing the hearts of locals. When a restaurant becomes an institution that connects to locals and is front of mind for the neighborhood, it becomes iconic, because so many restaurants do a fabulous job of nailing the food. There are so many incredible chefs and restaurateurs that nail the vibe, that invest a ton in the design and the build out, that train the staff. when it all comes together, ultimately, that experience connecting to the neighborhood and leaving a mark on locals, that's what gives a restaurant longevity beyond the initial first couple of years of buzz with a certain crowd. The people you really want to help you create an iconic restaurant are those locals.
0: I agree with that so much. You know, my background was in hospitality as well. I worked at the Palm Restaurant in Tribeca, which had a very neighborhood feel to it. Beyond,
1: great spot.
0: Yeah, beyond the name of the Palm, which was a national restaurant. And it was always driven home to us. You have to connect with the locals, get involved in the Chamber of Commerce downtown, all the things. And it really did help with the longevity of our business there. What did those leadership roles teach you about managing people versus managing a business?
1: Managing a business is X's and O's, and there's elements of data that allow you to more successfully control, but it's often based on output. What goes into managing the business is really making sure you have the right culture and the right people. And for the people side, they're the ones that drive the experience that drives the outputs. So you need to nail the front end with the culture. How do you establish the right culture? You rally a team around a common goal, and you're rooted in something much deeper than the blocking and tackling execution. Part of the problem of hospitality is a lot of the jobs are viewed as transitional jobs.
0: Absolutely right.
1: And you have a lot of turnover. So the more you can actually root the experience into hiring people of a certain character and spirit, and root them in believing that the job is not a job, it's actually a service. And we're here to serve others, which is the highest form of gratitude to your community. That shifts the mindset in that I'm not a cook, a server, a manager. I'm actually here serving my community. And that's how I've always viewed hospitality. People who are drawn to it should view this as you're delivering the highest form of gratitude and appreciation and service to your community. And the most rewarding is actually serving others. So once that mindset is in place, training and making sure the execution is on point follows. And once that follows and you have the right spirit in the room, you get results, which ultimately helps you manage the business. But it starts on the front end, defining, like, why are we here?
0: You know what's so funny? Obviously, I've worked in restaurants, but I also am out in restaurants many times a week, right? And most recently, like last week, I went to Bar Chimera, Simon Kim's new spot at 550 Madison.
1: Yeah.
0: And I'm a huge Simon Kim fan in the respect that every time I walk into one of his restaurants, the team is elite, hospitality-wise. They never say no. They are the most pleasant. They go above and beyond, even in the reservation game, which it's just hard to get reservations in New York right now. You can email them. You can access them. And I always wonder, what is the hiring process like when you're hiring at that level for just a pristine group of people in the front of the house specifically? You have to have some insight into this. Like, are there hiring tips that you give? Because everyone walks into a restaurant thinking they can get a job. How do you decipher who's here to stay long term?
1: Yeah, I have a very simple formula for hiring. I focus on energy and positivity.
0: I like that.
1: And you know, when you meet someone and you don't know a single fact about them, that very first interaction, you can sense what type of energy they bring to the table, because ultimately that energy translates to touching your guests more than anyone in the company. And someone who comes at it in a more reserved, negative manner, very hard to flip that switch. However, it starts with Simon. And I love that you use Simon as an example, because I think the world of Simon. He is a true leader and a genius at what he does on the hospitality side, but his leadership and his energy are what create that culture, where I feel the exact same way. I rarely tell him I'm going into the restaurants, but I love going to his spots because the culture, the people, everyone is really proud to be part of the culture of gracious hospitality. Now they love that. They love the fact that they're part of something that is changing the game, delivering incredible experiences, and it's just positive in its aura. And it starts with Simon. And you're exactly right. To a person, when you look around that dining room, from managers to their corporate staff to their chefs, cooks, food runners, everyone is proud to be part of this culture. And then Simon nailed every other element.
0: Right.
1: Starting with the food and the design and the music and the lighting is really flawless. But that culture, it starts with him, ends with him, and it results in hiring people that are bought into the belief, again, we're here to have fun. We don't take ourselves too seriously, but it's about delivering an awesome experience, and you're part of something special. And we're going to take over the world with what we do. That's a rare combination. Again, it starts and ends with leadership, and those who don't have it, there are a lot of leaders who actually are just innately, they either take themselves too seriously or too negative, and that trickles down and it creates a culture of paralysis. It creates a culture of negativity. Really hard to flip the switch on that.
0: I agree. And I have to tell you, if you're not aware, you have a great reputation in the industry as being someone super positive, super polished, and
1: thank you.
0: A real dream to work with and work for. Okay, but looking back, what lessons from your restaurant career do you still rely on every day in your role now?
1: Number one is show up every day like it's your first day on the job. And it's the ultimate reset. For me, I live my personal life this way. I live my professional life this way. When you wake up and open your eyes, you're very fortunate. You have another shot at it. And second chances are hard to come by in life. You come in with the right attitude. And I always joke around. I'm like, I actually wake up every morning, even when I'm in the hotel room, I make my bed. And you get a win on the board in a very simple manner. And then that kind of trickles and sets the tone. But what I've learned, and I've been really fortunate throughout my career to work with some incredible leaders, the ones that have taught me how to succeed in life are the ones that brought the right attitude, had the right character, and then had the skill set. And that combination of the three is really important. But it starts with your attitude. No one's going to outwork anyone on our team. Work ethic to me is really critical. And again, you're the first one on the field and the last one off the field. It's kind of that sports analogy I've always applied to my career. But if you have the right attitude, you have the right work ethic, you're truly 80% of the way there. Again, teaching the X's and O's of the job are not the hard part. It's establishing a culture of the right people. And throughout my career, I've really drawn upon some really incredible leaders who, you know, first and foremost, the ones that have done it the best bring this, we will not do anything but succeed here. And we will work harder than anyone. We'll have fun doing it. And that kind of sets the tone.
0: It's clear that the foundation of hospitality, people, culture, and experience never really changes, but how we deliver it absolutely does. When we get back, we'll talk about the evolution of hospitality, industry changes, consumer behavior, and tech integration. More with Sam Bakshandipour after this. 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
2: 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This great moment in American history is brought to you by Connors and Sullivan and LifeVac. Before dawn, on June 6th, 1944... thousands of young American GIs stepped off landing craft onto the beaches of Normandy. Little did they know that their bravery would change the world. They faced gunfire, uncertainty, and overwhelming odds. Yet they pressed forward. Many would never leave that shoreline. D-Day marked the beginning of the end for Nazi Germany, opening a second front that changed the course of World War II. Those men didn't fight for conquest. They fought so that future generations around the world could live free from tyranny. Today, crosses and stars of David line the Normandy coast as silent reminders that freedom is never free. Connors and Sullivan and LifeVac. Welcome back to Culinary Confidential with Christina Cates on AM 970, The Answer.
0: Welcome back to Culinary Confidential, where we go beyond the plate and into the people, the ideas, and the forces shaping the future of hospitality. Tonight's guest is someone who has truly operated at the highest level of this industry, Sam Bakhshandipour. From leading some of the most dynamic restaurant brands in the country to now serving as president of merchants at Built, Sam has front row seats to one of the biggest shifts we've ever seen in hospitality, the blending of lifestyle, technology, and experience. And we're just getting started. Sam, welcome back to the show. How have you seen guest expectations shift in the last decade?
3: Thank you. It's an insightful question because the expectations really have shifted. And this industry in particular, the expectations have only gotten higher. And you used to be able to get away with, hey, we have great food. Well, so does every other restaurateur and chef around you. The competition has gotten only more fierce. Then it was, well, our space is beautiful. And once again, people are investing big dollars into the spaces. So on and so forth. When you nail all the elements of an experience where the guest expectations are higher, are actually, I don't need you to invest in the most beautiful restaurant with the most incredible food. There are a lot of great options. Where do I go where I'm actually recognized? Where do I go where I'm made feel special, even if it's my first time going? And where do I go that ultimately delivers an experience that anticipates? And that right there is where the disconnect happens between hospitality in the old world and hospitality in the new world. The old world of hospitality, where the name comes from, was always about the personalization. You'd walk in and there was always a maitre d' who knew your name. They knew your likes and dislikes. And they were a force of nature at the front door. And that first interaction was when you walked into the door. Fast forward, right now, in our world of connectivity, there's a lot of communication that happens even before you arrive to a restaurant. So in theory, if there is a connectivity from a guest expectation standpoint, you should have knowledge on the guest to anticipate certain things. In the old world, when you would walk in, unless you were a regular, unless you were part of the elite group of regulars, VIPs, the owner knew you, and you were quote unquote tagged in a very classic, you know, archaic way, the experience was only defined to a limited few. In the new world, everyone, including a first-time guest, there are certain touches of personalization and certain touches of making people feel special that hospitality should be able to deliver and guests actually expect it. And oftentimes I hear this from my friends who are dining regularly. They end up gravitating to the same two or three spots because of the recognition and because of this special service and touches they get. If they had the luxury of going to other places, and it's not about access, it's about that experience, you would see rising tides of this industry with more people dining out, more people trying new restaurants. That's what's really been missing. Guests have very high expectations these days, not just of hospitality in the traditional sense of dining, but also from retail, from travel, hotels, airlines. You're seeing it more and more because they're like, look, you have knowledge on me. This is not my first time in your restaurant ordering a pescatarian meal. You know, this is not my first time checking into your hotel. I have status. Why are you still treating me like it's my very first visit?
4: Right.
3: And that's where you're seeing this frustration amongst guests and the consumer. And some brands are succeeding, other brands are falling short.
4: You know, it's funny. I'm just going to say Bar Camara one more time, only because I only went there one time. And I walked in off the street. I said, I just want to go there by myself, pop in for a drink, check it out. New place in town. I want to see it. I was there for 5 hours. And I'll tell you why.
3: Wow.
4: I went to the bar Saturday night, packed, standing room only. And then all of a sudden I left there with 20 new friends, the bartender, baker, Emily, the maitre d', Liz, someone else that worked there. They made it an experience. It was experience economy, right? So I've told probably 100 people in the last week to go there because of my interaction with the staff there. They made you feel at home. The aesthetic is stunning. The drinks are delicious. I wound up sitting at one point at a table 3.5 hours in because I couldn't stand in heels anymore. I mean, the night just had so many layers of fun. And those are the kinds of nights I like in New York City. And those are kind of a dying breed. So once again, shout out to Simon Kim. Okay, there is this idea of experience economy. How real is that from your perspective?
3: It's very real. You know, people are investing their time and their money into experiences that deliver memories versus things. And that is only more amplified every year that we get into it. And, you know, there's experiences that are hospitality driven, where you've seen what used to be nightlife evolve into coffee and chill experiences that I've seen from city to city, where it's cold plunges and a coffee and a DJ on the weekends. These are things that didn't exist a few years back. It was very traditional. The dining room still has the competitive advantage of being the ultimate experience and the ultimate social setting. But the goal is really, how do you deliver more? Not just within the four walls of the dining room, but after dinner, arrival experience, so on and so forth. And that's where we've really spent a lot of time to saying, look, we're driving these experiences throughout a neighborhood, which is what guests want to ultimately root the night in. And where you've historically fallen short in this industry, the experience was solely in the four walls of a dining room. And that was called the experience. I think there's a lot more that goes into it. And you're going to see that evolution with our leadership driving that, that experiences are more fully drawn out throughout a neighborhood than they are solely in one place.
4: So if hospitality is evolving from a transaction into a relationship, the question becomes, how do you actually build that relationship at scale? More about that after the break. You're listening to Culinary Confidential with Christina Cates on AM 970 The Answer.

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1: 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Newman Ferrara handles some of the nation's most significant class actions and civil rights matters. 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
2: 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And this June, AM 970 is doing just that, right here in the heart of New York City. 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
0: Welcome back. This is Culinary Confidential, and tonight we're in conversation with Sam Bakshandipour, a leader who understands hospitality not just as an industry, but as an evolving ecosystem. Now, as president of merchants at Built, he's helping redefine how consumers engage with brands, turning everyday life into something more connected, more rewarding, and ultimately more meaningful. This brings us to what you're doing now, Sam, because this is where things get really interesting. We've warmed up the last two parts of the show, and this is now the big reveal of everything happening at Built. Spill the beans, Sam. Tell us everything. For listeners who are, you know, may or not be familiar, how do you explain what Built is and what makes it different?
5: Built is the engine that connects your neighborhood to your home. And it's about delivering experiences and weaving in what you do throughout the neighborhood and ultimately delivering a hospitality experience that's unified. So what started as a platform centered around housing has now expanded into neighborhood and travel. And ultimately, when we talked about the importance of locals to restaurants, the way a restaurant becomes iconic is by attracting locals. The way locals are seeking their choice on where to go is centered around experiences, recognition, and loyalty. Built is that orchestration layer that sits on top of the neighborhood and housing that takes a person's experience and habits and ultimately curates where they go, how they're received, what that experience looks like. And I've come in here because from my early days as an advisor to Built, I was blown away by the vision that the CEO had. And Encore Jean saw this early on, that there is a major disconnect between not just your largest spend with housing, but what the experience looks like in your neighborhood. And it goes back to what we talked about. Places that you go regularly don't know that you live down the street. And that disconnect makes the experience fall short. The experience is, well, I had a nice meal. Then what? Where do I go after my meal? Where do I work out? Where do I go to my pharmacy? When I travel, what airlines do I fly and where do I stay? All of this is interconnected, and yet it's very disjointed in today's day and age. And you find yourself on multiple apps, loyalty programs,
0: right,
5: so on and so forth.
0: What excites you most about what you're building right now?
5: It's an N of one. There isn't a platform out there that compares. And the vision is so vast. And it is, once the execution continues and this flywheel takes shape, that network effect will benefit both consumers and merchants. And to me, that is a really unique seat and an incredible unique platform that can truly leave a mark and positively benefit the experience of consumers as well as the business of merchants. And that's the most exciting part to me, is that it's a B2B2C platform where you look around you and say, no one has done this. No one has even come close to cracking this code. And we have an opportunity here to really leave our mark.
0: Oh my gosh, what an exciting time for you though, personally, in your career. You're at the forefront of this super cool platform in hospitality. Like, you are the man, Sam.
5: Hardly. I'm lucky to be on this team. What Encore and his co-founders have built in really a short period of time is remarkable. And I wish you could see and feel the culture of this place. There are certain rooms you walk into, you're like, I would bet on this place because I can feel the electricity in the air. And for me to be a small part of this, like, I've never had more fun in my career. I've never felt more, like you said, when you were at Bar Chimera, you felt like you were in the center of the universe.
0: Yes. Absolutely.
5: And I love that feeling. And there's certain cities and there's certain places within certain cities that create that electricity where you're like, I am in the place tonight. Sometimes it's a concert, a ball game, you know, moment in time, somewhere you've traveled to. And when it comes to the business setting, I've been very, very lucky to be in some incredible rooms throughout my career, from my JP Morgan days to when we launched the SLS Hotel to the amazing work at Jose Andreas Group. We've done some really incredible projects, been around some incredible people. This is truly the best of the caliber of talent, the pedigree, like I said, the attitude, the positivity, the culture, the work ethic, that trifecta is non-existent. And then we're lucky where our partners are the Simon Kims of the world. They are the Union Square Hospitalities, the Daniel Baludes, you know, these mega players. And we're very lucky to have a seat at that table.
0: You're, I think, at the head of the table. I've watched some of the content on social media on Built, and that one reel, where, I mean, you've had Chef Vikas Khanna, who's been on the show before, Daniel Baloud, David Grutman, I mean, Eugene Rem. You have every major player in the game paying attention to what's going on at Built. So you guys, I'm telling you, the sky's the limit. Okay, before we end our time here together, for entrepreneurs and operators listening, where do you see the biggest opportunities ahead?
5: The biggest opportunity in hospitality is personalization and the connectivity of an experience to likes, dislikes. Today, we sit here, and again, I'll keep this hospitality focused. It blows my mind how disjointed the data is on our guests and how many different pockets have information and how many different sources are pulling on our guests. Where a simple dining experience, you make reservations through one platform. You are ordering and you're not, the data on your habits of what you like and dislike is in another platform. Your allergies sit in that reservation platform, but they also may make it over to your customer profile in a CRM. And then when you check out, you have the credit card has certain data on you. All of this is disjointed. All of this is extra work for a guest. And ultimately, the opportunity for an entrepreneur coming in is to say, hey, how do we, with all this technology and systems, and everyone has AI and so many tools at their fingertips, where they actually lost sight was the guest. How do we create incredible experiences? How do you use this as a tool to enhance the guest experience and allow the employees of a restaurant or a hotel go back to doing what they do best, and that's focusing on the guests. That's the opportunity. And when I sit here and talk about Built, that's what we're solving for. And sitting on top of all these disjointed systems, we're agnostic to your reservation system, whatever credit card you want to use, whatever POS you want to use. No problem. We're orchestrating that experience. And again, someone who is young coming into this industry, it's about finding that balance between what makes hospitality, the humanity of it all. It's about people. It's about experiences, about the friends you made at that bar. What do we do with technology? We need to use it to actually enhance that, not take away from that. And that's really the opportunity sits in the middle to trying to find that balance.
0: Sam, this has been an incredible hour. I really just want to thank you again for making time to do the show, because I know at your level, you are in high demand, and hospitality is something that's very important to me. It's why I got into the industry and the thing I love most about it. So to spend some time with you and get in your mind a little bit has been a true honor. So I just want to thank you again.
5: Well, thank you. And I'm grateful to you and the time you spend on our industry. There's so many incredible voices, and you amplify those voices. So big, big thank you to you, and a big, big thank you to my friend Shayna for connecting us.
0: Absolutely. The show is nothing without Shayna Nestor. All right, Sam.
5: Shayna and Gibson's.
0: That's right. That brings us to the ingredient of the week. And this week's ingredient of the week is cardamom. Warm, aromatic, slightly sweet, but also complex and a little unexpected. It's a spice that's been used for centuries across cultures, from Middle Eastern coffee rituals to Scandinavian baking. And yet it still feels modern, elevated, and versatile. And in a lot of ways, that's exactly what we're talking about tonight. Hospitality that honors tradition, but evolves into something more layered, more dynamic, more connected. There are so many innovative ways to use it. It can easily be used, into mixing anything from cookie dough to waffles or pancakes to oatmeal. You can use cardamom in dry rubs for chicken or duck, paired beautifully with cumin and coriander. You can even infuse it into a simple syrup for cocktails, mocktails, or iced tea. The options are limitless. Cardamom isn't the loudest flavor in the dish, but when it's there, it changes everything. Now, I just wanted to talk about something. Before we wrap tonight's show, I just want to take a moment to thank Sam for such a wonderful interaction throughout this entire process. One thing that really stood out to me was how personally invested he was in making the experience a positive one, and how much care he put into ensuring everything came together thoughtfully regarding the show tonight. Like any busy schedules at a high level, there were certainly, you know, moving parts along the way, but what impressed me most was the way Sam handled everything personally. He really got to the root of things, pulled out all the stops to make it right when conflicts were arising with the schedule, and made sure the experience felt collaborative, respectful, and seamless in the end. To me, that says a lot about someone's leadership style and understanding of hospitality. It's easy to show up when everything is perfect, but the true mark of professionalism is how someone makes people feel throughout the process. And Sam exemplified attentiveness, accountability, generosity with his time, and genuine respect. It honestly left a lasting impression on me, and I think it speaks volumes about the culture and vision behind Built. Sam, thank you again for joining me on Culinary Confidential. I'm incredibly excited for your continued success, and I know our listeners are going to take so much away from this conversation. Thank you for listening to Culinary Confidential with Christina Cates, Sunday nights at 9 p.m. on AM 970 The Answer. What a conversation. Because what we're really talking about here isn't just restaurants. It's the future of how we connect. Hospitality is no longer confined to a dining room. It's becoming part of a much bigger environment, if you will, where technology, lifestyle, and experience all come together to create something deeper, more personal, and more lasting. And leaders like Sam Bakhshandehpour are helping shape that future in real time. So whether you're in the industry or just someone who loves great experiences, this is where it's all heading. To Sam, thank you for bringing both perspective and vision to the show tonight. And to the audience, thank you, as always, for being part of the Culinary Confidential community. Join me next week as we dive headfirst into the fascinating world of Japanese cuisine. I'll be joined by Masood Gausi, also known as Social Media Tokyo Manhattan, for a conversation that goes far beyond sushi and trends. We'll explore the artistry, discipline, and quiet precision that makes Japanese cuisine one of the most respected culinary cultures in the world. 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Until next time, stay curious, stay inspired, and keep exploring the stories behind the experience. That's the show. 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

0: News this hour from Town Hall. I'm Mary Rose. Iran has launched missiles at Israel. Tehran says the missiles are in response to an earlier attack by Israel.
1: Israeli officials say the attack is a necessary retaliation against Iranian-backed Hezbollah after terrorists fired into northern Israel earlier in the day. The Jewish state defends its weekend strike on Beirut's southern suburbs, calling it a response to that Hezbollah fire. Lebanese officials say the strike hit a residential building, killing two. Israel maintains it's simply responding to ongoing threats.
0: That's Ken Lorman reporting. Nebraska Senator Republican Pete Ricketts tells the Salem Radio Network he is just back from a forum in Singapore and outlines the highlights.
2: It really was a great opportunity to meet with our Indo-Pacific allies, and in particular, Secretary Hegseth gave a great speech about how we want to work with our partners and allies. We need them to step up. And then he gave shout outs to all the countries that are stepping up. Japan, for example, is increasing their defense spending and they are changing their laws so they can sell, for example, ships to our allies in the region. Korea is stepping up their defense spending. They want to take over more responsibility for their defense.
0: Madison Square Garden is reportedly pulling the plug on outdoor watch parties for Game 3 of the NBA Finals Monday night. It comes as President Trump is expected to attend the game as the Knicks host the San Antonio Spurs. Five people are injured after a stabbing at Penn Station in New York City on Sunday. The FDNY says a suspect is in custody. And the Philippines are issuing a tsunami warning after being hit by a 7.8 magnitude earthquake. Evacuation orders for some coastal areas are also in effect. More on these stories at townhall.com.
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10: 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This is not a show you'll want to miss because tonight we are airing part two of my interview with Jeff Bergman, who, if you don't know his name, you certainly would know his voice. He's the voice of Bugs Bunny, Daffy Duck, Yosemite Sam, Fred Flintstone, Barney Rubble, Charlie the Tuna, Yogi Bear, and so many other cartoon favorites. And we were talking all about his legendary voiceover career last week, and we're going to talk more about it tonight on the show with Jeff Bergman. That is coming up in a little bit, but there are a few other topics I want to cover tonight on the show. And first among them, today is a very special day in the history of show business, and especially nostalgic show business, because June 7th was the birthday of Dean Martin, who was born on this date in 1917. And Dean Martin, of course, is a hero of mine in the world of music and a hero to Joe Piscopo, of course. But I always was a great admirer of Dean Martin from when I became very interested in the Great American Songbook and in that era of show business and entertainment. And I have had the great fortune over the years of becoming friends with his daughter, Dina Martin, who is a wonderful singer in her own right. And the story of how I became acquainted with Dina Martin is kind of funny because this goes back, 12 years ago now, which is hard to believe, but I was a senior in high school, and I, for Christmas that year, or I guess it was the year before, that would have been 2013, but for Christmas, I had asked for tickets to go see Dina Martin at the State Theater in Easton, Pennsylvania. So this show was going to take place in April, so I got two tickets for Christmas, and I was very happy with that. So then March rolls around, literally almost a month exactly before this concert in Easton that April, I get a phone call out of the blue from my Uncle Steven. And Uncle Steven, who's been on the show, he was on the broadcast where we talked about his and my Uncle David's work on the Statue of Liberty. Uncle Steven says, what are you doing tonight? I said, I don't have anything planned. Why? He's like, oh, you want to go see Dina Martin with me? My friend is playing in her band and she's performing in New Jersey. I think it was at the State Theater in New Jersey. So I said, oh, absolutely. I'd love to go see Dina Martin. So went to go see her show, and it was an amazing evening. She is just a first-class entertainer. I guess it must be in her genes. She must get it from her father. But funny and amazing music, great band, great songs, great night. And she does this thing during the show where she goes around during That's Amore. And in the audience, she'll walk up to somebody and have them sing the line That's Amore at the appropriate time. So she does this with a whole bunch of people in the audience. And I meet her backstage after the show, and she couldn't be nicer or more gracious to me. And I told her I'm coming to see you in April in Pennsylvania. And she said, I can't wait to see you there. So April rolls around. I go to the concert with my grandmother and my father, as a matter of fact. It was kind of a last minute thing, but it turns out that was a combination of people who went: me, my grandmother, and my father. So my father always likes to sit on the aisle, but he had to get up for a few minutes. So he got up and, you know, went to walk around, and I moved to his seat on the aisle. So it's me and my grandmother sitting there on the end, and Dina Martin starts singing the first lines of That's Amore, and my grandmother knows what's coming. So she goes, "Stand up, stand up." I said, "Grandma, I'm not going to stand up. I'm not going to draw attention to myself. Stand up!" Because she wants Dina Martin to come over and sing with me. So I said, "I'm not going to stand up." So I'm sitting there, and then she starts walking up my aisle. Now, I'm seated probably like halfway to the back of the auditorium, so I'm not especially close to the stage where she's coming from. So the song is going on when the moon hits your eye like a big pizza pie, and she's singing with all the people, and I don't know, she's probably about two-thirds of the way through the song, and I'm thinking she's going to turn around and walk back so she can finish on the stage. So just as she's about to turn back, she's right in front of me and looks down to hold the microphone to me and literally stops singing the song and says, "It's you!" So she says, "Stand up!" So my grandmother couldn't be happier. I was finally standing. So Dina Martin does this impromptu interview with me in the audience of the packed State Theater.
6: And she's raving about me, how I know about her father, I'm a singer, and this, that, the other thing. So she says, well, you have to finish the song for me. So she has me finish the whole end of the song.
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5: To her, there was no bigger star than Dean Martin's daughter. In a lot of ways, I don't think there is. It's hard to find somebody who measures that highly in my mind as Dina Martin. But one of the funniest Dean Martin stories I heard was from John Stamos when I interviewed him on the Friars Club podcast. And this is what happened when he ran into Dean Martin one night at this restaurant.
6: When I was leaving General Hospital, Gloria Monty, who was the producer, she didn't want me to go. And I wanted to be funny. I wanted to be a sitcom, like a Gary Marshall show, you know. And she took me out to Le Dome here in Hollywood to try to convince me to stay on the show. I was a very innocent kid, and I loved that show, and I learned so much from this woman. But she was like, well, why do you want to leave my show, dear? And I said, well, Gloria, I want to be funny. She's like, you want to be funny? And over on another table was Dean Martin. And she said, oh, there's Dean Martin. Let me go. Let's introduce you. So she takes us over there, Mater D. I said, Mr. Martin, this is my star of my show, General Hospital, and he wants to leave the show. He wants to be funny. Now, will you tell him about, you know, loyalty and about sticking where you're at? And poor guy. And he was pretty old by this time. And he was sitting by himself. And that was a trick of his, that he would have a table set for two, but nobody was coming on the other. He just liked to be alone.
7: Right.
6: And she said, tell him not to leave, Mr. Martin. And he looked at me and said, run.
5: Dean Martin, to the end, never lost that sense of humor. Just one of the funniest performers and one of the greatest singers. People forget, though, Dean Martin really held the Martin and Lewis comedy team together. I don't think that they would have been the success they were without the expertise of Dean Martin as the straight man. And he brought so much to the group as a singer, which you rarely see in a comedy team. But he himself was so funny, as evidenced by the old Dean Martin variety shows. And by the way, I am drowning in DVDs of Dean Martin. My Dean Martin collection is just through the roof. So Dean Martin, remembering him on what would have been his 109th birthday here on The Salsa Tonight. Coming up next, we are going to talk more with Jeff Bergman, the voice of Bugs Bunny, Daffy Duck, Fred Flintstone, Barney Rubble, Charlie the Tuna, so many other cartoon favorites. This is Joe Sibilia on The Salsa Tonight on AM 970 The Answer. Don't go away. We'll be right back after this.

0: Over the last 30 years, Newman Ferrara, a New York City law firm, has evolved into a national practice focused on real estate, commercial, litigation, civil rights, class actions, and other complex litigation, representing many of the city's largest property owners, managing agents, and thousands of tenants. Newman Ferrara handles some of the nation's most significant class actions and civil rights matters. Newman Ferrara at 55 East 59th Street, New York City. 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That's NewmanFerrara.com. 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A real estate lawyer for 35 years, Lucas is a professor at New York Law School and is also a published author with books on real estate and New York's landlord-tenant law. 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

0: everyone. Welcome back to Nostalgia Tonight. This is your host, Joe Sibilia, on AM 970 The Answer. Right now, we're about to begin with part two of my interview with Jeff Bergman, who is the voice of Bugs Bunny, Daffy Duck, Fred Flintstone, Barney Rubble, Yogi Bear, Charlie the Tuna, Yosemite Sam, Foghorn Leghorn, Mr. Monopoly, and he is the new voice of Mr. Potato Head in the upcoming Toy Story 5, which will be released in theaters on June 19th. He takes over for Don Rickles, who passed away almost 10 years ago now, which is hard to believe, and he's carrying on the legacy of Don Rickles' performance of Mr. Potato Head in the latest installment of the Toy Story franchise. When we last left off with Jeff Bergman last Sunday night, we were talking about when he was directed by Chuck Jones for Gremlins 2, in which he provided the voices for Bugs Bunny and Daffy Duck. But now we're going to hear from Jeff Bergman about working with another animation giant. How does being directed by someone like Chuck Jones compare with being directed by another luminary of Chuck Jones, and that would be Bill Hanna at Hanna-Barbera for Jetsons the movie?
1: Well, that was almost comical, because at that time, Bill Hanna was in his 70s. And so they brought me in to do George Jetson and Mr. Spacey, because they both, George O'Hanlon and Mel Blanc, had passed away before they completed the film The Jetsons. So they had me do both characters. So I'm doing George Jetson. All right, Mr. Spacey, now let's see. All right, Janie, let's see where the kids are. And he would be sitting in the front, and it was like the way the chairs were laid out, it was almost like a movie theater at Hanna-Barbera where they were sitting. And he'd be like this, falling asleep as I was reading. And he would wake up, Mr. Hanna, have him do it again. It doesn't sound right. And so, I mean, it just took hour after hour to get it. I mean, fans are very nice and say, oh my gosh, I can't even tell where it's you and where it's him. That was one of the most difficult projects, because here these guys were already in their upper 70s and, you know, 80-ish. And here I'm 29, 30, and I had to sound older and not the way they sounded when they were in the early 60s when they first did The Jetsons, which is really what I wanted to do. But I had to match what was in the film. So it was hard.
0: The other thing that must have been a challenge for you, in replicating a lot of these voices, a lot of the people who did the voices were smokers. I don't know if you smoke, if you've ever smoked, or if you quit smoking,
1: never.
0: But if you're not a smoker, there's a texture in your voice that isn't there that they had that you have to somehow replicate.
1: Completely. All of Mel's readings, whether it's Bugs or Daffy or Sam, you can hear that he was a smoker. And eventually he got, unfortunately, emphysema. You know, but that adds to the character. So whenever, you know, it's like if I'm doing a line with Bugs, you know, for example,
2: you know something, Doc? I think I should have taken that left turn at Albuquerque.
1: I have to, you know, put in that little heavier texture that he just had naturally. Because I mean, the character's been around for, you know, 86 years. So people know it. And you got to hit it right, you know. Foghorn Leghorn was another one, you know. And I say, nice girl, but she reminds me of the highway between Dallas and Fort Worth. No curves. and you know, he had that that baritone voice, but he also, like you say, because he was a smoker, that added to the quality. They all smoked in those days. And I mean, I thought about it, because I thought, oh, well, maybe I'll sound a little closer to the characters. But then I realized, oh, my God, if I do that, that might inhibit me from actually, you know, altering my voice.
0: You do have not a high pitched voice, but your voice is higher pitched than some of the older guys. Do you think that that gives your voice more of a flexibility, that you have more of like a higher mid range voice?
1: Oh, totally. Because my music teacher said I'm a baritone with high notes. So I have a very deep voice, but I have a big range, which makes it easier. Because if you lose the ability as a voice actor to do this, if you lose the falsetto, oh my God, that limits you dramatically in voiceovers. You can only do, you know, the bandwidth of what you can do. But, you know, from that, it goes to here. That's it. And there are voice actors that will say, I'm sorry, I don't have a falsetto. So, like, I couldn't do Daffy's line, mother, mother, mother. I wouldn't be able to do that. That's a falsetto.
0: It's amazing to talk to you about this stuff. I get into the technical stuff with you all down this. Well, okay, we were talking before about things you've been credited as doing that you haven't done. The Pillsbury Doughboy, namely, being one of them. You have been the victim of this because I grew up a huge fan of the cable network Boomerang, which was a spinoff of Cartoon Network. It was a programming block that showed all the old cartoons once Cartoon Network started doing original programming, and eventually all the old cartoons got banished to this channel, Boomerang, which was a great channel for someone like me who loved all the old Warner Brothers and MGM, Hanna-Barbera cartoons. And you were the voice of Boomerang, but up until about a week ago, I always thought it was John O'Hurley, because that's always what I had read online, that John O'Hurley did. Tell me about how you were approached to be the voice of Boomerang.
1: Well, can I tell you, I knew this already without you even telling me, because I know the Boomerang age group. It's 27 to 31. Those people at Comic-Cons and fan expos, I had one guy come up to me. He was, I think he said he was 28 or 29. He said, thank you. And he was having trouble breathing. He had to settle down. It was such an emotional experience. At the time, it was like, you know, Cartoon Network Boomerang said, we want like a retro sounding voice. You know, what do you got? What's something that's familiar to us, but yet not familiar? So I thought about Dawes Butler. I thought about Don Messick. I thought about all those characters. And then, you know, the characters like from the Lucky Strike means fine tobacco flavor. Start your day with a Lucky. I thought, well, that's right, but man, it's not quite right. And then I thought, wait a second, what about this? And then eventually it became, it's all coming back to you. Boomerang on Cartoon Network. Stay tuned to the Flintstones and the Jetsons on Cartoon Network. It's all coming back to you. And they were like, that's it. That's the voice. And so it was just so simple. But when people found out, like 2 or 3 years ago, my wife said to me, she said, I want you to do that voice. Make a TikTok video, do a voice. And so many people reached out to me and said, oh my God, you're that guy. You're that guy. I've never gotten any reaction like that than with the Boomerang voice. It's crazy.
0: It's great. And I'm so glad I found out it was you, because I have John O'Hurley in my capacity as a producer on other radio shows. And I always had a question in there, ask about Boomerang, and no one ever did. Thank goodness they didn't, because it wasn't him. It was you the whole time.
1: You know what happens the other way? People think I do voices and it's not. And I said, you just can't believe everything you read on Wikipedia. So, you know, you got to double check sources. But, you know, that's funny.
0: We were talking earlier about people who greatly admire you, myself included, Noel Blank. And another person who I know has spoken very highly of you, because I've heard him talk about you in various forums, is Seth MacFarlane. And you've done a lot of work for him on Family Guy. And I know he just thinks the world of you as the amazing impressionist and voice actor you are. How did you first come to meet Seth MacFarlane in doing Family Guy? I know you were on Ace Ventura Pet Detective as a voice, and he wrote for that show. I think that was after he did that. So how did you come to meet Seth MacFarlane?
1: You know, I think there was an audition. Oh, no, I know what it was. It was Fred Flintstone. As you well know, Seth MacFarlane, you know, his first inspiration was the Flintstones. That was his favorite show.
0: And he worked for Hanna-Barbera.
1: And he worked for Hanna-Barbera, correct. So I don't know if it was, I think I was anointed. Yes, I was. At that time, I had become Fred Flintstone. So it was just to read something. It was funny. You know, it was a little blue, the material, needless to say. So I auditioned for it, and he loved it, but I didn't know it, because as I'm doing it on the, he's laughing and trying not to be heard laughing in the control room. And I said, is everything okay? And he couldn't catch his breath. He was laughing so hard. And so he said, oh, it's great. Just do it again. He just wanted to hear me do it as Fred Flintstone again. So then what happened is he came in the recording studio, and he said to me, would you do me a favor? And I said, yeah, well, sure. He said, would you do my voicemail? I said, you want me to do your voicemail? I mean, you do all these voices. You know, you're the creator. You do all, you want me to do your voice? Yeah, I don't want my voice on my voicemail. I want another voice. Would you do, I love how you do Alan Alda. And I ended up doing an Alan Alda for one of the episodes.
0: I was going to mention that. That's one of my favorites. For
3: I want you to do this story, but I just got to interject right here. You did an episode where Stewie is dating this friend of his, this child actress, you know, they're like three or whatever. And she had been dating this other like 3-4-year-old boy who was a child actor. But now he's into writing and he talks like Alan Alda, which is your voice. And it is hilarious. He's always recording things in this tape recorder.
4: Idea for a novel. Guy loses his favorite blankie, goes looking for it, and finds it in the kitchen. Is that, I amaze myself. Is that, it's genius. It's unbelievable. I don't know where I get it from.
1: And then you just remind, he had me do it where it was a bit called the Aldenator. So you would go in this machine and you would come out and you would sound like Alan Alda. And it was so funny. I don't know if that was the Cleveland Show or Family Guy or the Cavalcade of something. It was one of the shows. But anyhow, he was just so mystified by all that. And so he asked me to do it. So he gave me his phone and I did it. I did his voice machine. You know,
3: can you remember what the voicemail was?
1: I'd like to say that I'm a very liberal guy in Hollywood. And so Seth MacFarlane is not here. So please leave a message. Say something clever. And maybe I'll get back to you. It was something. Like he said, whatever you do is great. So I just did it. And yeah, it was. I mean, he's really amazing to work with. He's so much fun. And then, wait. So here's another Seth story. So I come up to do Fred Flintstone and I'm waiting in the area where all the actors sit and wait before they go in to record for Family Guy. And who is there? My boyhood idol, Adam freaking West is sitting there waiting to go in to do Mare West. And they were actually filming a documentary about Adam's life up at Family Guy at the time. So I happened to be there that day. And so he and I are talking about everything. And I'm sitting there and I'm trying my best to concentrate on what Adam West is saying. And I can't because it's like, I remember my Batman lunchbox, you know, with the Batman signal on it and my utility belt. And then I'm here with like the most incredible man in the world. And he said to me, how old are you? And I don't know. I was in my 50s at the time. He said, good God, I have sons that are almost your age. And it was so, I mean, I can't even tell you that I'm always starstruck, but that was beyond anything, Joe.
3: And then later you got to do a couple of films with Adam West, the animated 60s Batman recreations from about 10 years or so ago, which were great. Those were amazing.
1: Thank you. That was, I would say a couple of Looney Tunes projects, Toy Story 5 and Return of the Caped Crusaders. That was my favorite because getting to reprise the Cesar Romero Joker. And then to do the announcer, same bat time, same bat channel. Will the Cape Crusaders, is this the end? Are they doomed? That was everything to me, that show. So to do that, mind blowing.
3: Those were great. Now, didn't Bill Dozier, the producer, do that voiceover?
1: That is Bill Dozier's voice. He did it for Batman and he did it for the Green Hornet. He was both announcers.
3: Great. I have the movie on DVD, which is just the Batman movie could be one of the greatest films ever made, in my opinion.
1: Is it right?
3: It's just so fun. It still holds up, and it's just so, the best part when they jump out the window. Robin says, "I'll get a cab. We have to get to the United Nations or whatever it was called in the movie. I'll get a cab." No, Robin, we're fast. We'll run. It'll be faster if we run. Running. Sweating.
1: Now, are you into all the Batman lore? Because, you know, the actual Batman, Wayne Manor, is in Pasadena. So, the fast story. My wife and I figured out where it was. We drove up, and I said, where is it? It says it's right here. And she said, And I went, oh, my God, I know where it is. It was covered by the bushes. And so I stood up on top of our car, on the roof of our car, and there it is. And next to the house is a stable with about 3 or 4 stallions kind of running around. But there was the house. It was right there. I took photos of it and everything. Got back in the car, got the heck out of there really fast.
3: We're going to take a break. And when we come back, more of my conversation with Jeff Bergman. This is Joe Sibilia on Nostalgia Tonight on AM 970, The Answer. Don't go away.
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0: Welcome back to Nostalgia Tonight. This is your host, Joe Sibilia, on AM 970 The Answer. If you just tuned in, I'm talking with Jeff Bergman, who is the voice of Bugs Bunny, Daffy Duck, Fred Flintstone, Barney Rubble, Yogi Bear, Yosemite Sam, Foghorn Leghorn, Charlie the Tuna, and so many other famous animated characters, including Mr. Potato Head in the upcoming Toy Story 5. I gotta ask you a question since you mentioned your wife, and if it's too personal, you don't have to answer, but I wanted to ask you this because I was curious. So, you know, your wife is a voice actress.
1: She is very talented, yes.
0: She was on Family Guy with you about 20 years or so ago, and you were playing the Simpson family, the two of you. Was that how you and your wife met?
2: No, we actually did two Simpsons episodes together. But this one we actually really did together. We both were in a New York studio. Seth needed Wilma and Fred. And so we did ISDN in, and I was Fred, she was Wilma. And it's one of those,
0: the psychiatrist, that's it.
2: Yeah. Well, I thought I was going to get fired from by Hanna-Barbera, but you know, it all worked out. It was fine. They had a sense of humor about it. But that was so much fun to get to work with my wife. But yes, we did not work together. We recorded separately but she does some amazing. Oh, my gosh. She is so good at those Bart and Lisa and Marge. I mean, and Milhouse. She's an incredible voice artist.
0: So much talent could be in one household is beyond me. I don't know. Do you talk to each other in voices all day?
2: We do, but we're thinking of doing this because she loves to imitate me doing my voices. So it doesn't matter if I'm doing Seth Rogen or Jimmy Stewart. She will imitate me doing those voices. So we have to make a video doing that.
0: Have you ever tried doing the Mel Blanc thing where you're imitating your character, imitating another one of your characters?
1: Wait a minute. Okay. How does that go? Say that again.
0: For example, I believe it was in Rabbit Fire, if I'm not mistaken. There is a scene where Daffy Duck imitates Bugs Bunny, Bugs Bunny imitates Daffy Duck, and they're two completely different, distinct voices.
3: Amp. What's up, Doc? Having any luck on those ducks? It's duck season, you know.
4: Just a darn minute. Where do you get that duck season stuff?
0: Have you ever attempted that? Have you figured out how to do that?
2: That is very interesting, because I just saw where he is Daffy doing his Bugs and Bugs doing the Daffy. I have not thought about doing that, but now you've given me an assignment now. It's great, right? I mean, and they are distinctly different when he does them.
0: Now, behind you is some kind of an autographed cell. Tell me about this.
2: Oh, gosh. No one, all the interviews, no one has ever asked that. They see it and they never make reference to it.
0: I have to ask.
2: Okay, that is a signed cell that I signed, the Barney. Henry Corden's signature is above that. And the other character in that, you will know, is it is Gary Owens. He was in a brief Fruity Pebbles commercial where he played himself like the laughing announcer.
5: Barney Rubble for the grand prize. What's the fruitiest cereal in Bedrock?
6: That's a toughie.
7: You blockhead! Barney!
8: You know my Pebbles is the fruitiest.
5: Post Fruity Pebbles cereal, part of this complete breakfast.
2: And he was great. I got to work with a lot of people, a lot of voice artists for Fruity Pebbles commercials. I got to meet Gene Vanderpyle, who was Wilma, as you know. Obviously, Fred. I got to meet Harvey Korman, who was Gazoo.
0: That's right.
2: And Harvey did not even get animation. He totally didn't understand how cool it was that he was this green alien and that people loved the alien. And he was like, it's just like, what is this? It's like, I don't know what it is. And then I met somebody who I am such a huge fan of. And I ended up getting to do his voice to the best of my ability for later episodes of what was the show? Yabba Dabba Dinosaurs. It only aired for, I think, about a year or so. Is John Stevenson. Now, you know John Stevenson.
9: Red Flintstone in Barney Rubble, executive potential?
2: And it was so much fun to work with him. And I just couldn't believe it. It's like, oh, my God, all of these great voices. What a great actor. And
0: Mr. Slate, and he was just about every villain on Scooby-Doo.
2: On Scooby-Doo, every villain. The monster, the ghoul.
10: And it would have been mine if it hadn't been for those meddling kids.
2: Just a great, great actor. Don Messick, I was able to work with Don. And
6: that's right.
2: Another
6: you said
2: one.
6: Don Messick was very quiet.
2: He was a shy man. He was. We would be sitting around and having coffee and you know, had a few pleasant words here and there, but he didn't really say, but boy, in that studio, when they put that mic in front of him, bam, explosion.
6: If there is any character that you haven't voiced yet that you would like to voice, maybe a voice that you've worked on, you know, over the years that you just haven't had the ability to be the voice of yet, is there one that you'd like to do?
1: Yes, there's two that I can think of right away.
10: There's no need to fear. Underdog is here. Sweet Polly Purebred.
2: I would love to do an Underdog rendition if they ever came up with that. And then, of course, one of my other favorite voice actors of all time, who I didn't get to meet.
9: Oh, my George. Oh, Mr. Magoo. For my darn glasses.
2: Yeah, if they ever did a Mr. Magoo revival, that would be so... Oh, my God.
6: Jim Backus. That's great Jim Backus. And he and Mel Blanc passed away only a short while apart.
2: You are right. Days.
11: A hospital spokesman says Mel Blanc, the voice of Bugs Bunny and hundreds of other cartoon favorites, is in serious condition at a Los Angeles hospital. The 81-year-old Blanc has been hospitalized since May with heart problems. He started his cartoon career with the voice of Porky Pig, creating the famous sign-off, "That's all, folks." A hospital spokeswoman said arrangements are being made for a memorial service for Jim Backus. The voice of Mr. Magoo and Thurston Howell died Monday morning of pneumonia.
2: Mel and Laurence Olivier, you know, here you had the greatest voice actor and the greatest theatrical actor. They passed away within just hours. It's crazy.
6: The crazier thing was Paul Winchell and John Fiedler, who were both in the Winnie the Pooh films. They only died a day apart.
2: I did not know that.
6: Yes, I remember I was the only 9-year-old who was doing presentations on Paul Winchell. And then I remember when they both died. And now I'm friends with his daughter, April. So that makes it even crazier.
2: Oh, my gosh. Boy, you really know your history, because somebody that's your age would never know this kind of stuff.
6: Well, Jeff Bergman, this has been quite the experience. I really hope we could talk again sometime, because I could talk to you for about 5 hours if I really wanted to. But I really just loved talking with you so much, and thank you for being on the show. And I wish you nothing more but a great continued success in all you do in the world of voiceover. You're an amazing talent, really.
10: Well, that's very kind of you, Joe. And so let's do the official sign off and make Noel and Mel Blanc be proud. So thank you. That's all, folks.
6: That is great. Jeff, thank you, really. I really appreciate it. Thank you for making the time. And Jeff, I really hope we can do this again sometime. This really is fun.
2: Thank you, Joe. It's my pleasure. Thank you.
6: Coming up next, we are celebrating a very special day here on Nostalgia Tonight, celebrating perhaps one of the most nostalgic forms of technology. What could that be? Find out next on AM 970, The Answer.
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0: Welcome back to Nostalgia Tonight. This is your host, Joe Sebilia, on AM 970 The Answer. If you just tuned in, we just finished part two of my interview with Jeff Birdman, the voice of Bugs Bunny, Daffy Duck, Fred Flintstone, Barney Rubble, Yogi Bear, many other cartoon favorites. And if you, for whatever reason, weren't able to listen live to part two tonight on the show, or if you want to go back and listen to part one from last weekend's edition of Nostalgia Tonight, you can do so by going to the Nostalgia Tonight podcast, which you can find at am970theanswer.com, Apple Podcasts, most anywhere podcasts are found, and you can listen to the interview in its entirety. And I highly recommend it because it's a great one. Jeff Birdman is a very entertaining guy and just one of the great current day voice actors working in Hollywood and in animation today. He really is just one of the best at doing a voice match to a classic character, and it's just a marvelous impressionist. So highly recommend going back and listening to Jeff Birdman. But in the remaining moments of Nostalgia Tonight, I wanted to pay tribute to a piece of technology that is celebrating a very, very special day today. Now, this right here is the sound of a time machine. You might be saying to yourself, that sounds an awful lot like a VCR. And that's because it is a VCR. Today is National VCR Day. I can tell you that as far as classic films preserved on video, I think the video of my birth from 1996 may be considered a lost film, because with the wear and tear that comes with VHS tapes and the degradation of VHS tapes, it's really not in good shape. It's being held together, I think, with bubblegum and scotch tape. So I'm making this plea right now to the National Film Registry. I hope they will be kind enough to take on my video of my birth on video cassette from 1996 as a project of preservation, and perhaps they can restore the film so we can see me in my earliest days. I have something of a love-hate relationship with the VCR. People always ask me, why are you such an old soul? Where does your passion for nostalgia come from? And I think it comes from the fact that my family was very much rooted in the past. To understand me, you have to examine the childhood trauma that I went through. And that trauma is being in a household devoid of a TiVo. Then again, we were devoid of most current technology. We didn't have, for example, the current day video game consoles that all of our friends had. You know, our friends were playing the Xbox 360 and we were still stuck on the Atari 2600. It was really not a pretty situation. And you think I'm joking, and really I'm not joking all that much. We had the Nintendo 64. We had the first PlayStation when our friends were on the PlayStation 3 or the PlayStation 4 or whatever the heck was out at that time. We really were not up to date. We had to churn our own butter. We didn't go to the grocery store and buy Land O'Lakes butter. We churned our own in the kitchen. We had a laundry mangle and a washboard that served as our washing machine. And by the way, the washboard was very useful because it also doubled as our musical entertainment. There were no iPods in our house. There was nothing of the sort. We'd be lucky to have a boombox. No, we had the washboard and the spoons for musical entertainment in our home. But no TiVo at all growing up, and I would have loved TiVo. We didn't even have, to tell you the truth, for the longest time, a TV with a flat screen. We were stuck with the old cathode ray tube television sets that weigh about 1,000 pounds. We didn't have satellite or cable in our room. I wanted to get live TV. So we're talking about at the very end of traditional broadcast television. I had the old-fashioned rabbit ears. And in Lehigh Valley, Pennsylvania, you're not really getting a lot of stations in the way that you would be here in New York City, where you have all the broadcast towers right near you. They're all emanating from the Empire State Building, or you have the World Trade Center that are emitting the broadcast airwaves for our enjoyment to watch all of our local stations. You didn't get that in Lehigh Valley, Pennsylvania. So I was lucky if I got Channel 69 through static. So because we didn't have current technology, we had to suffer into the 2010s with a VCR. Now, my parents were of the budget-conscious mindset that we didn't need newer technology. If they had it their way, we'd be making kinescopes of the shows that we'd want to watch instead of taping them on a VHS tape. But they weren't all bad. They were kind enough that they allowed us to have a VCR. And thank goodness we did, because I as I have been saying, look at it as almost something of a time capsule. I would tape a lot of shows that I like to watch on VHS. And as a matter of fact, in going through our belongings in preparation for our family's estate sale, I came across a couple of VHS tapes of old Warner Brothers cartoons that I taped off the TV from the Boomerang channel that Jeff Bergman, my guest tonight, was the announcer for. And it's great to watch and look back at the bumpers. And I only wish I had taken more care to tape the commercial breaks and the bumpers between the shows, because that's the stuff now that I really want to watch as opposed to the programming, because you think that stuff's going to be on TV forever. And of course, you know, television stations change branding and formats and what have you, and you lose that. And it's nice to look back on that and get the full TV experience. But sadly, I had to be very judicious with how much I recorded on any given VHS tape, because by the 2010s, they were becoming rarer than the golden idol that Indiana Jones had to try and take in the beginning of Raiders of the Lost Ark. As a matter of fact, when I would go to the grocery store to try and take the VHS tape, I had to dodge all the darts that would shoot out at me and evade the big giant rolling boulder that was coming after me down aisle 5. It was really, really a sorry sight. But suffice it to say, those tapes were few and far between, so I had to be very judicious with what I recorded. But the nice thing about VHS tapes and about VCRs is that you had everything physically there. There's something to be said for physical media. In this day and age of streaming and of digital video, it's here today, gone tomorrow. You know, there could be a movie that you love that you're watching on streaming, and then all of a sudden you blink and they take it off whatever streaming service that you're watching it on, and you have no way to watch it if you don't have it on DVD, Blu-ray, or video cassette. And that goes for home video too, in a lot of ways, because the problem with taking digital video on your phone and digital home videos on your phone is that, at least for me, what I find is if I'm not conscious that it's being backed up to the cloud, if I have to get a new phone, it's usually locked and trapped on the old phone. So the nice thing with the video is no matter how clunky it was, you always were able to go back and enjoy it on your own terms and at your leisure whenever you wanted to. You didn't have to worry about it getting lost in the cloud. However, the thing I don't understand, and I talked about this a little bit on the program recently when we were talking about our estate sale a few weeks ago, is that there are people who actually want to save all of these video cassettes of their favorite movies. Now, I understand, for example, the concept of vinyl, because you're getting a different quality of sound, right? When you put on a vinyl record, you get that static and you get that warmth to it. And it's actually fun for me as the listener to stare at the vinyl record just as a piece of mechanics. I just think it's fascinating. And that's something that you don't get with a CD or even with an audio cassette tape. That's something you only get with the vinyl record. So I understand the appeal of vinyl. With a VHS tape, I don't know why you would want to save the movie on VHS if you could get it on DVD or on Blu-ray, and especially now at usually a bargain basement price. But going through all of our belongings, my sister laid claim to all of the old Disney home videos that we had that were often locked away into the vault as though it was a limited time thing. And in fact, it was. And that's probably why Disney had some of the best selling VHS tapes of all time, because you had to rush out to the store and get the tape before they guilt tripped you. And they locked it away forever, it seemed, until another 7 to 10 years or so.
1: On January 31st, Mickey will be leaving. Sleeping Beauty will go back to sleep. And Mowgli will go back to the jungle.
2: 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Goodbye.
1: 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So before they go back into the Disney vault for years to come, hurry.
3: Hurry.
1: Don't miss your chance to own these magical Disney videos before they disappear.
0: But my sister said, I'm going to keep all these tapes. And I said, why would you want to keep all these videotapes? I said, you can watch them all on Disney Plus. She said, yeah, but I just want to save them. I like them. Now, I don't know about you, but I think my sister is trying to con me, because many, many years ago, when I was in elementary school, I was growing out of the Pokemon phase and I decided I'm going to sell all my Pokemon cards. Now, my sister had an even bigger collection of Pokemon cards. She was even more obsessed with it than I was. And she said, oh, no, you can't sell those, because you have to give them all to me before you sell them to somebody else. That's the rule. And I said, well, are you a lawyer? She said, oh, ask mom and dad. She said, that's the rule. You have to give me all of your cards. Well, now my sister is probably going to be a millionaire with all of the Pokemon cards that she built me out of. So I feel like the same thing could happen with these Disney videotapes, but I'm not holding my breath. I'm just having faith that perhaps they will be as worthless as most people view them. You talk about schemes. The Disney company had the best one, because this dates back to when they would re-release their animated films, or I guess some of their live action features they would do this with as well. Every 7 to 10 years, they would re-release their most popular films into theaters. And with the advent of home video, Disney no longer could resist, and they started to release some of their films on home video. And the films sold like crazy. People wanted to have them in their home to watch over and over again. And then they would re-release them again in another 7 to 10 years. So Disney would effectively guilt trip you into running out to the store and buying your favorite animated classic before it was locked away in the Disney vault forever. Now, I think one of the best memes of all time are the people who post the picture of all of their Disney animated films on VHS in a cardboard box, and they take a picture of that and say, this was Disney Plus when we were growing up. And that was very much the case for us. So my sister may have the right idea by saving all those tapes. She can save herself the aggravation of having to subscribe to Disney Plus and watch all of the films on there. But thankfully, you won't have to endure that kind of aggravation, because I'm always here for you every Sunday night at 10 o'clock on Nostalgia Tonight right here on AM 970 The Answer. And that is just about all the time we have for this weekend show. My very special thanks to Jeff Bergman, whose interview aired in two parts. The second part aired on tonight's show. You can go back to the podcast and listen back if you missed it, and you can listen to part one on last week's episode as well. Until next Sunday night at 10 o'clock, this is Joe Sebilia signing off for Nostalgia Tonight on AM 970 The Answer.

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1: Hey, it's Joe Piscopo on the radio. Everybody's worried about different things, like inflation, right? They talk about inflation. Oh, I like the economists now throwing around the new word, stagflation. Sounds like something you'd find in a zoo, right? And then one of my friends said, what about the 1970s? Remember the 1970s, bell bottoms, disco, skyrocketing oil prices, inflation was out of control. Fed was hiking interest rates, and then wham, the stock market dropped 50%, spent a decade trying to find its way back. Well, you know what partied down in the 1970s? 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
2: Town Hall, I'm Jason Walker. There's been a complication in efforts to end the war in Iran.
3: Israel says Iran has launched missiles at it in the first such bombardment since a fragile ceasefire took effect in early April. Tehran had warned of retaliation after Israel hit Beirut's southern suburbs, the Jewish state calling it retaliation for Iranian-backed Hezbollah firing at northern Israel earlier in the day.
2: Correspondent Ken Lorman reporting on Israel's attack on Beirut coming a few days after Lebanese and Israeli governments agreed to a ceasefire, though Hezbollah rejected that deal. Nebraska Senator Republican Pete Ricketts, just back from a forum in Singapore, he outlines which countries are aligning against China.
4: We got the Philippines, who have been very vocal. They call it a radical transparency with regard to the malign activities of communist China. You got other countries like Australia that are partnering with us with AUKUS. And all these things are really helping to strengthen our deterrence against communist China, which is the greatest existential threat to our country.
2: Ricketts tells the Salem Radio Network South Korea is a staunch Washington ally.
4: We're working very closely with the Republic of Korea on their defense, and we have been for many decades, and they want to take over more responsibility, and in fact, they want to improve their defense, for example, by adding a nuclear submarine.
2: The leaders of the United Kingdom, Ukraine, France, and Germany meeting in London over the weekend, they discussed the, quote, urgent need to ramp up production of weapons to combat Russia's hypersonic Arishnik ballistic missiles. British Prime Minister Keir Starmer says the Allies condemned Russia's large-scale missile and drone attacks, including the repeated use of the missiles on Ukrainian cities, with a tragic toll on civilians. More on these stories, townhall.com.
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What is happening, everybody? It's another Al Gattulo Craft Beer Cast on AM 970 The Answer. We're powering your way into June already. Half of the year is almost over. Can you believe it? Half of the year is almost over. Got, what, a couple of weeks till the end of June, and then we move right into July? Boy, the year is flying by. We've got some great stuff for you tonight. We've got a lot of news to catch up on, because there certainly has been a lot of news that has been happening in the beer world. And we're going to catch up on all of it right now and throughout the show. Coming up in 20 minutes, Chris O'Leary from Brew York is going to join me on the show. He just went to his 4,000th brewery, which just happens to be a place that is an old friend of the show, Trogues in Hershey, Pennsylvania. We'll discuss the trip. We'll get you set for the World Cup beers, because Chris did a little piece on that a couple of weeks ago, and a lot more. Always a good time with Chris. And have to ask him. I'm sure he's going to go, because he went last year and he had a great time. Pizza party at Killsborough, which is taking place at the end of July. It's the final Saturday in July. And you definitely want to be a part of it. Now, the early bird tickets are gone. The full price tickets are now in effect. Just head over to killsborough.com or head to their Facebook page or Instagram. There's a link there. It'll take you right over to the Eventbrite page. Or if you're on Eventbrite, you can just check out Eventbrite and just do a search for Killsborough and you'll find the tickets. Listen, it is a fantastic event. I attend it every year. 100% of the proceeds goes to benefiting Snug Harbor's Cultural Center on Staten Island. It's about a 20-minute walk from the Staten Island Ferry. It is very easy to get to. It's right along Richmond Terrace. It's a great day of pizza, beer, and music. Can't beat it. Bring a picnic blanket. Bring a little pop-up tent for some shade. You are good to go. Speaking of good to go, Heavy Seas recently returned Heavy Seas Blackbeard's Breakfast, which is a 10% ABV barrel-aged porter. Deep-roasted coffee character crafted with dark Sumatra coffee from Baltimore's Chesapeake Coffee Roasters. The highly anticipated small batch release. A complex beer with layers of chocolate, coffee, and a touch of caramel, completed by a smooth, warming finish. I just want to make another reminder for you folks. Saltfields Brewing, which I believe will be at one of the breweries that'll be a pizza party. I know some of the breweries that are going to be at pizza party already, because they're the usual suspects that are there every year. But Saltfields was there last year, and they're having their first anniversary party this year. That's taking place this coming Friday, June the 12th, from 5 to 10 p.m. at Public Records NYC. That's located at 233 Butler Street in Brooklyn. Special edition 4-packs will be available for purchase, music, and food, too. Come celebrate 1 year of Saltfields. They're a gypsy brewery that brews exactly one beer. And let me tell you something. It's a fantastic rice lager. It's unbelievable. So I do know a couple of beers that are going to be at Killsborough. Obviously, Icarus will be there. Bolero Snort will be there. I think Carton will be there. Twin Elephant will be there. There's a bunch of breweries. Flagship, obviously. I think Mad Love will probably be there, too. There's a bunch of breweries that are already going to be there. They're already locked in for the event. But, boy, I'll tell you, it is a lot of fun. I'm assuming Roundtable is going to be there. Maybe not. But, you know, it's going to be great. Sean has already said there's going to be more breweries than there were last year, and there were 30. So I don't know how many more you can have. And the pizza, we're going to talk to Sean in a couple of weeks and get all the details. Trust me, you don't want to miss this. But can you tell that I'm excited about this event? Just a little. All right. Moving along, this was a story I wanted to do now, but I'm going to push this to the last story in this segment here, and there's a reason why. But Vermont craft brewers very happy. They're one signature away from expanded self-distribution privileges. The state Senate had approved a bill back on May the 21st that would allow malt beverage manufacturers to self-distribute up to 3,000 barrels of beer under their existing manufacturer licenses. An earlier version of the bill capped it at 5,000 barrels. The bill has gone to Governor Phil Scott. He's expected to sign it within the next 2 weeks. And if it is signed, the new law goes into effect on July the 1st. Vermont's existing statute allows breweries to distribute their own beer, but requires them to form distinct distributing companies to do so, which can include separate sets of books and tax filings, additional insurance, and annual license fees. I'm assuming this was to separate money to make sure that nothing was being laundered in any way, shape, or form.
Vermont Brewers Association Executive Director Emma Arion told Brewbound in a written statement, Section 6 represents a limited and practical modernization of Vermont's alcohol laws that will help small breweries navigate a rapidly changing distribution landscape while preserving the integrity of the state's three-tier system. So they've had a number of distributors in Vermont that have gone out of business or have sold, and so a lot of those breweries either they were absorbed by another distributor or the distributor decided not to take them and left them sort of out in the cold. So that is not a good thing. And if passed, this bill puts Vermont brewers on near equal footing to their peers in their neighboring states. In New Hampshire, brewers whose annual output is fewer than 15,000 barrels can distribute up to 5,000 barrels. Maine breweries producing fewer than 30,000 barrels may sell directly to licensed retailers without a wholesale license. So again, the it doesn't disrupt the three-tier system. They're still able to do that and get their beer out to local bars and other places. It's a smart move. It's a really smart move. And obviously, Vermont has a huge craft beer scene. So you don't want to screw this up. Again, it's tax revenue for the state. So this is something you don't want to mess up. So kudos. Hopefully the governor is expected to sign it into law. If it does, it will help out Vermont brewers in a huge way, which is always a good thing. Now, this story came out a couple of weeks ago, and I was unsure of whether or not to talk about it or not, but it seems to be having a little bit of a buzz here, and so I'd prefer to inform you, and then you make your own decisions, and I'll give my opinion on this. So James Watt, we all know who James Watt is. He was one of the co-founders of BrewDog. BrewDog, which was bold and brash when they came out, equity for punks and, all this anti-establishment type of stuff. Well, they took off in a fire, and then they sort of burned out very quickly to a lot of people. They sold equity shares. The equity shares ended up becoming worthless because just last year they ended up selling the business to Tilray Brands. Full disclosure, I am a stockholder in Tilray, just to let you know. And Tilray closed up a lot of their pubs, is sort of consolidating the brand into one or two beers that BrewDog makes, and then are going to, have somebody brew them and redistribute them, et cetera, et cetera. Anyway,

0: giving away 19.3% of the business because he feels a personal obligation to the community that helped build BrewDog during its rise. Thousands of people trusted his promise that they were helping create something valuable. Now he says he feels responsible for delivering on that commitment in some form. So the initial lineup, expected to include canned beer, starting with two pale ales and a lager. Brewing is going to take place in Germany and elsewhere in Europe. Beer fans, though, may have to wait a little while before cracking open a can. He says licensing requirements, Watt says, and legal approvals mean the company will first launch what he describes as an alcohol-adjacent concept before the beer eventually reaches shelves. So how long is that going to take? The long-term plan also includes physical locations, though on a much smaller scale than BrewDog's worldwide footprint. He's hinted at opening a limited number of beer-focused venues in London and Scotland. All right. So, basically, he's saying, give me a chance. You'll get free stock. I'm only going to brew the beer in Europe, and we're only going to put brew pubs in Europe. All right. So, if you're an American who's invested in this, invested in it before, do you care? I certainly don't. I wasn't an investor, to be clear. Do you believe what this guy says? Do you believe that he can get a second chance? I'm all for second chances. But I think the way they went about it, to anger and piss off a lot of people, I don't really see much success out of this company. And I don't see people in Europe. Again, this is probably going to be Europe-centric, right? He's not talking about coming to America. He's talking about leaving it in Europe. I think a lot of Europeans are turned off by this guy. And I think a lot of Europeans are going to say, you know what? Go scratch. I don't want your free stock. And I'm sure that there are people that have signed up. 100%. But honestly, for me, I think it's much to do about nothing. I think this. We've seen this press release. Let's see the beer when it gets out there. Let's see what happens. I don't think this company is going to be a success. And that's just my two cents. And when we come back after a short break, we're going to have more news from around the beer world, including our weekly segment with Gary Monteroso, and he's talking about Heady Topper. Oh, yeah, the OG of craft beer. Coming up next on the Algatulo Craft Beer Cast on AM 970, The Answer.
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3: 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This great moment in American history is brought to you by Connors and Sullivan and LifeVac. On July 20th, 1969, the world watched as an American astronaut stepped foot where no human being had ever stepped. Under the surface of the moon. Neil Armstrong's words were simple, but the moment was historic.
4: It's one small step for man, one giant leap.

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0: welcome back to the Al Gattulo Craft Beer Cast on AM 970 The Answer. What a beautiful weekend it was, right? Hot, summer-like, a little bit of rain on Sunday, but boy, it was nice, wasn't it? Really nice. All right, so originally we were supposed to have Chris O'Leary on the show. He's actually going to join us on next week's program. He got tied up with some work stuff this week and was not able to break away to give me some time. So we will talk to him on next week's program. But without further ado, I want to dive into this here, and then we'll get into some other beer news in just a moment. But our weekly segment with Gary Monteroso has arrived, and it's all about Heady Topper, I believe. Take it away, Gary.
1: I'm Gary Monteroso for the Al Gattulo Craft Beer Cast. Before hazy IPAs became one of the most popular styles in craft beer, there was Heady Topper, brewed by The Alchemist in Waterbury, Vermont. This 8% ABV double IPA helped redefine what an IPA could be. First brewed by John Kimmich in 2003, Heady Topper stood apart with its cloudy appearance, juicy citrus and tropical fruit flavors, and a softer bitterness than the West Coast IPAs that dominated at the time. Its growing popularity inspired brewers across the country and helped launch the hazy IPA movement. Today, nearly every craft brewery offers a hazy IPA, and Heady Topper remains one of the most influential beers in modern American brewing.
0: Oh, thank you, Gary, for that. I remember my first Heady. That was probably right around that time, maybe a year or two, after that. And I remember, if I'm not mistaken, I remember that I had my first Heady Topper on Staten Island. And I believe it was at the old Adobe Blues because they were the only ones that could get it. Now, it might not have been right around 2003. Maybe it was a couple years later. But I remember the owner of Adobe Blues would drive to Vermont and pick up a couple of cases and bring it back. And you were able to drink it. And that is really the start of the juicy IPA. And believe me, Heady is nowhere near what a juicy IPA is now. The style has completely changed from when Heady first put it out to what it is now. And, you know, Gary was sitting there talking about the softness and a little sweetness or whatever. There was, as I recall, barely any sweetness to it. It was different from that bitter punch of a West Coast IPA, but not what you would... It's certainly not a treehouse beer, let's put it that way. Not by any stretch of the imagination. So, good stuff there. Love that little trip down memory lane. We're going to take a trip down memory lane in our next segment. We're going to talk about some patriotic beers that are being made for the America 250 from a couple of different breweries, one on Staten Island, one in Brooklyn, and the one in Brooklyn taking part in this collab at the New York Public Library. So we'll talk about that in our next segment. And Sam Adams is doing some stuff too. So we'll talk about those things in our next segment. However, let's dive into some news and notes here because Eight and Sand, we talked about this a couple months ago, they're closing their operations. They've actually sold the business. So they're closing, but it's reopening and rebranding, excuse me, as a different brewery. But on Sunday, June 28th, that'll be the last time that Eight and Sand will be open down in, is it Marlton? I don't remember where Eight and Sand is exactly. I know it's South Jersey. I don't remember exactly. Well, anyway, they're closing. They're doing a whole bunch of different things for the final month, guest beer tenders, a lot of other things that are going on. But they're not, again, it's not closing. Woodbury, New Jersey, sorry. They're closing, but a new business is taking over. I think it's Freckled John, I believe, is taking over. Yeah, Freckled John. They're the ones that are taking over. So they're going to do a couple of little things to spruce up the place, and then they're going to reopen again very soon. So it's not the end of the location, but it is the end of Eight and Sand as a brewery. So there you go. And we wish the folks from Freckled John good luck in the new venture. The newest member of Lawson's Finest Sunshine family is here. Easy Sip. It's a 4.5% ABV mellow IPA that, as they describe it, floats across the palate with citrusy and floral hop notes and a clean, bright malt character. It's made for mindful sipping and deep inhales. It's easy the whole way through, inviting you to slow down and enjoy the moment. So there you go. 4.5% ABV IPA. And I am sure, because it's Lawson's Finest, it is probably delicious. All right, Funky Buddha is turning 13, and they are throwing a beer-fueled fest on Saturday, June 27th. Enjoy 40-plus draft beers, brewery games, fresh beer releases, cocktails, food specials, and more down in Florida. 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More info on the draft list, beer releases, and a lot more to come. So as we get that in the coming weeks, we will certainly send you that information. Now, if you are a fan of witchcraft, the event that my good friend John Henderson and his cool crew, puts on in October, right around Halloween. 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You're basically camping in the woods, spooky costumes, and drinking beer. It's a lot of fun. John and his crew put together a fantastic event, and everybody has a great time. I've never done it, but I've heard from a lot of people that have done it that it is just absolutely awesome and that you need to take part in it. 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Now, Zed's Beer, which is down in Marlton, New Jersey, has a new beer out inspired by the World Cup. So it is, it's an IPA. It's 48 hops for 48 teams. Since there are 48 teams in the tournament for the World Cup, they did 48 different hops here in this beer. The result, it's a layered 6.2% IPA with 74 IBUs and a label inspired by Philadelphia's host city colors, because Marlton is not too far from Philly. Makes sense. And they are hosting some games. Just 48 cases were made available to go, but the beer will be available in the tasting room all throughout the tournament. Founders Jeff Beto and Laurie White have built Zed's into an award-winning South Jersey staple, 22-plus core beers, a loyal soccer following. The brewery is also an official Union Pub partner and home-based loyal soccer fans, including the Sons of Ben Union supporters group. They are positioning Marlton as a destination for regional soccer fans, extending hours to host 17 consecutive days of watch parties throughout the tournament, and Jeff is going to be on the program next weekend to talk more about this. That's pretty cool. 48 hops. How do you blend 48 hops into a beer and get it at 6% and get it to taste really good? We'll talk to Jeff about that. That's kind of intriguing. So, you know, I like that. I like that they're doing that. I know some breweries up north in North Jersey, close to the World Cup action, are doing some things as well. In fact, if you want to park in a spot pregame and then walk to MetLife, Bolero Snort is your choice. Right in Karlstadt, it's a 15-minute walk from the brewery to MetLife. Maybe you want to do that. All right. Finally, before we wrap up here, Brew at the Zoo over at the Turtleback Zoo. Now, I went to Turtleback Zoo as a kid. I took my kid there. They do this Brew at the Zoo every year. I have never been to it. I heard good things about it, you know, several years ago, but this kind of bothers me a little bit here. So if you want to get tickets, it's tbzbrew.com for tickets. It's from 6 to 9 p.m. on Saturday, June 27th. The VIP tickets are already sold out. Now, if you're a member of the zoo, the tickets, okay, for general admission right now, $100 if you're a member, $120 if you're a non-member. Listen to that. $120 for a non-member, $100 if you're a member, general admission, 3 hours, okay? Now, what does that ticket get you? Get you into the festival, get you into for those samples. And the money obviously goes to taking care of the animals, conservation programs that protect wildlife, educational experiences for thousands of visitors. Totally get that. I'm all on board for that. But here's what I'm hearing from people. People that are in the brewery business, people outside the brewery business. Not as much beer as last year, more seltzers, and breweries are being asked to donate the beer. Okay? On top of that, they're being asked to pay their way in. So not only are they asking the breweries, hey, by the way, can you contribute your beers to this event because we're raising money for the zoo? Okay, great. But now, oh no, if you're pouring at the event, you need to pay for your own ticket to come and any of your employees that are going to be pouring. Really? 3 hours for $120 is insane. Understanding, again, that the proceeds go to helping the zoo, that is wildly expensive. I would not be surprised if this event doesn't go off next year because breweries are dropping out. I know for a fact that a couple of breweries said, we're not doing this. I mean, I get asking for certain things. This is outlandish, folks. Now, if you want to go, great. If you've had a good time at it, it's rain or shine, and there have been moments where it's thunderstormed and whatever, and you're stuck, okay? But $120 if you're not a member for 3 hours of drinking, and you're asking the breweries to donate their beer, and then you're asking them to pay for their way in on top of it, that is a massive ask. If I were a brewery owner, I would absolutely say no. There's no way. I'll tell you what. Pizza Party is less money for a ticket for 4 hours on Staten Island, okay, for beer and food, okay, and 100% of those proceeds goes to Snug Harbor. So you're wildly outlandish in prices. Shame on the Turtleback Zoo for doing that. I think that is completely wrong. And if anybody is listening from the Turtleback Zoo and wants to comment, contact me, AlbertG@NYCRadio.com. Be happy to talk to you about it. Coming up next, we're going to talk about patriotic beers that are being made for America 250 right here in the New York City area, specifically Staten Island and Brooklyn. That's next on the Al Gattulo Craft Beer Cast on AM 970, The Answer. We love bringing you products that improve your life. Well, this product can save a life. There are approximately 5,000 choking deaths in the U.S. each year. One child dies every 5 days from choking. Did you know older adults are at an increased risk of choking? Yes. And lodged food is the main cause. Ever pop small bite-sized foods in your mouth like peanuts, grapes, popcorn? 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

0: Welcome back to the Al Gattullo Craft Beer Cast on AM 970 The Answer. Hope you enjoyed the weekend. I certainly did. Ugh, summer. Summer is back. Summer is certainly my favorite season, without a doubt. There's no question that summer is my favorite season. I love the warm weather. I love being outdoors. I love hanging at concerts, listening to live music outside. There is nothing like it at all. My wife hates the summer. My wife is not a fan. In fact, she has put down an edict over the last couple of years. She no longer attends summer concerts because it's just too hot for her. Like, there's an 80s show that's happening and I wanted to go, and she's like, no, you said August, forget it. That's not happening. I'm not going. You want to go? Go ahead. Go have a good time. There's no way I'm going. Okay. But there actually might be a concert in August where it's indoors where there's air conditioning. She'll be like, all right, I'll do that. I get it. I totally get it. All right, so it's an all-news edition of the Al Gattullo Craft Beer Cast. Chris O'Leary is going to join us on next week's program, including Jeff Beto from Zed's Beer as well. We're going to have a jam-packed program next week. Now, we talked about, I teased before this segment here, we were going to talk about patriotic beers. We're going to get to that in a second. However, those of you who are regular listeners of the show know that Scott Wells used to be one of the co-owners of Bolero Snort Brewing. He left a couple months ago to head up a restaurant up by him in northwest New Jersey, and it's called the Greenwood Tavern. Many people know it up in that way, and they are looking for employees. They're looking for bartenders, servers, hosts, bussers, barbacks. 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Yeah, obviously you have to be in the Jersey area. You have to be 18 and older to apply. You have to have weekend and holiday availability. Experience is preferred, although it is not required. So definitely want to, if you're in, you know, interested, head over thegreenwoodtavern.com/jobs to apply for a job. Now, let's dive into the patriotic beers for a moment here. First up, and there's not much left, but Flagship Brewing did a beer with the Francis Tavern, which is a historic tavern in New York City. If you've never been there, it's right downtown, Lower Manhattan. If you take the Staten Island Ferry over, it's about, you know, less than a 10-minute walk to the Francis Tavern. The Francis Tavern played a major role during the American Revolution. It is famously known as the place where George Washington said farewell to his officers in 1783 after winning American independence. It has stood as a symbol of friendship, conversation, and American history ever since. And that is the spirit they wanted to capture with Samuel Francis Tavern Ale. It's a beer made to be shared with a nod to the places that bring people together. They did a very limited run of cans on this. They only have about 20 cases left, and once they're gone, they're gone. You can pick that up at Flagship Brewing. Obviously, it is available at the Francis Tavern as well. So if you want a little piece of Americana history and you want to learn more about George Washington, definitely go to the Francis Tavern. Then take a walk up to Federal Hall, which is where George Washington was sworn in as the first American president. And you can do a tour of it. It's right across the street from Wall Street. It's beautiful. There's a lot of history here in Lower Manhattan, where I broadcast out of. About, you know, the history of America, beer, certainly. When the Germans came over, they brought beer with them and beer-making apparatus. All of that exists in and around Manhattan, which is really cool. The other beer that is patriotic, that is New York-centric or Brooklyn-centric, basically, Talaya Beer. So Talaya teamed up with the New York Public Library to brew George Washington's original beer recipe. That's right. For those that don't know, George Washington was a big fan of beer, loved to brew beer. He was a big beer guy. And so Julie Golia, who's a historian and curator at the New York Public Library, you know, has shared the history of George Washington through people's eyes and ears. But now you can do it through the taste buds. So Talaya announced two different versions of this recipe, the original version that George Washington brewed, but also a version that Talaya did that's a little bit softer on the palate and not as forward. And I'll explain in a moment. However, not only can you drink this beer, but also at the public library, at the New York Public Library, they are offering timed tickets to see a draft of the Declaration of Independence from July the 1st through July 7th. The draft, which was handwritten by Thomas Jefferson, includes a condemnation which was later excised of slavery in the Declaration of Independence. So you want to check that out. You can sign up for tickets and go see that. It's a timed, it's a timed ticket. So they, you know, you get a ticket, they tell you what time you have to be there, and you go and you can see this handwritten draft of the Declaration of Independence, which is pretty cool. Now, George Washington wrote out the recipe. And the reason why he did this was because beer was drunk much more than water was, because water was not clean. Before filtration systems were invented in the 19th century, water, a lot of times, polluted bacteria. You know, they peed in it, they pooped in it, they, you know, whatever. There was no, you know, whatever. So the recipe called for boiling the water, obviously boiling the water to get all of the bacteria out of it. Because of that, it was free of waterborne diseases that were common before filtration became widespread in the 1900s. And as they explained, if your entire regimen or garrison gets dysentery, it's a real liability. Now you're talking about guys are sick, they can't do their job, a big problem. So the Continental Army was hobbled by rampant sickness before the Battle of Brooklyn. And because the Americans lost, they had to retreat. The British took over and, you know, got backed up until finally they made a push. Now, what would end up happening is Washington would make this beer and he would use molasses, boiled water, some, you know, some spruce hops and stuff, and make this beer. And they would drink it. And each soldier would get a certain allotment. And the beer was very, very mild. 2%, 3% at best. So you could drink it during the day and it would fortify you while you were marching to whatever location that it was. Now, here's the side benefit of all of this, right? So the troops loved it. Talaya has recreated the recipe. They've done two different beers on this one. Here's the cool thing. If it wasn't for George Washington getting dysentery, which he did end up getting, he went to seek treatment. So he went to Williamsburg in Virginia's Tidewater region. And who does he meet while he's dealing with his dysentery? He met Martha Washington. So if he hadn't made the beer now, if he had drunk more of the beer, he might have never met his future wife, the future first lady of our country. Think about that. That's kind of cool. It's a cool kind of history nugget there. I love it. I love learning about history and stuff. So I'm intrigued to try the Talaya beer. If I get a chance to try the Tavern Ale, I certainly want to take advantage of that. But it is really cool how George Washington, you know, from a historical standpoint, brought different things together. And it came about because of beer, which is really, really cool. All right. And then finally, Samuel Adams has released the Brewer Patriot Collection. So it's a limited edition 4-pack. It was produced back in 2006 and then never heard from again. And I remember having one of these. I think I had the George Washington one. So they brewed them for the founding fathers, George Washington, James Madison, Thomas Jefferson, and, of course, Samuel Adams. A George Washington Porter, James Madison Dark Wheat Ale, 1790 Hard Root Beer, and a number 3 Ginger Honey Ale. I think I had the Hard Root Beer, and I'm pretty sure I've had the Porter. They're also doing a Raise a Sam national campaign to bring drinkers together this summer. It's a goal of generating 250,000 cheers moments. It features classic summer brews, limited edition merchandise, brand activations at iconic American events, on-premise samplings, activities at local breweries and tap rooms, and exclusive social engagement. Fans can participate using the rallying hashtag Raise a Sam, where they'll have a chance to win $250 in beer money as a thank you. This is the Star Spangled Variety Pack as well. This is another a separate release that features four beloved summer brews in retro-inspired patriotic packaging, Summer Ale, Porch Rocker, American Light, and the exclusive Blueberry Lager. That's pretty cool. I got to contact Sam Adams. I have to get some of this stuff, which is really cool. So the four beers, though, that they did for the Founding Fathers, each of the four beers features unique, historically based ingredients and based on the original recipes that showcase how far the craft beer movement have come. It is available now at givethembeer.com. It's $17.76 for the four-pack while supplies last. So the porter, based off of George Washington. The special ingredients in this is molasses and licorice, which is what he used to make beer. The dark wheat ale is smoked malted barley. Is the special ingredient. The hard root beer is molasses and honey and vanilla. That's the that's the John Adams one. And then the Thomas Jefferson one is the ginger honey ale. Ginger beer was a staple in colonial kitchens of the 1700s. They kept Thomas Jefferson and his wife Martha kept multiple notes on different brews. They brewed 15 gallons every 2 weeks at the Monticello estate. Ginger, lemon peel, and honey in this one. That's really cool. And then they're going to be doing a whole bunch of different things. A fourth at the Wharf in Washington, D.C. The Sail Boston is part of Sail 250 in Boston. Big Bike tour stops in Philadelphia, Chicago, and more. They're doing a whole bunch of different things. So check it out, samueladams.com for more information. Kudos to Sam Adams, of course. What would you expect from the godfather of craft beer to come out with beers that are based off of the original founding fathers and that is priced at $17.76? Kudos to you, Jim Cook. That's awesome. When we come back after a short break, final segment of the program, let's talk about beer in general, what one brewery is doing, Von Ebert, out in Oregon, and how they are making a lot of money on a lager that they've priced very cheap. That's next on the Al Gattulo Craft Beer Cast on AM 970, The Answer.
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0: You know, you hear me talking about Michael's of Brooklyn all the time on this program, and they're a proud sponsor of the Al Gattulo Craft Beer Cast, which we thank them for. And I was just at Michael's of Brooklyn, finally, a couple of weeks ago, took some friends out who had never been there before, and I said, you have got to experience Michael's of Brooklyn. It's a time warp. It's a throwback to the 70s. It's a throwback to the 60s. They've been doing it since 1964. Avenue R off of Nostrand Avenue, Michael's of Brooklyn. Say hello to Fred. 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
3: Hey, Joe on the radio telling you about Patriots Pasta and Piscopo featuring yours truly. Oh, we're going to have a great time at Carmine's in the private room called the Sinatra Room. Doesn't get more old school New York than that. We'll be doing some great Frank Sinatra tunes. And also, I'm bringing in some special talent as well. Some gals that I usually go out with that I'm going to highlight. Like, you're going to not believe how talented they are. And again, Christopher Macchio will not be there. Just so you know, he is going to serve his country well. President Trump has requested that Christopher is down at an event that same time, but we're going to go on with a great show, and we're going to have a blast at Patriots Pasta and Piscopo. 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

0: final segment of the Al Gattulo Craft Beer Cast on AM 970 The Answer. This is Larry Basillo, and she is phenomenal. She's a, I believe she is a Brazilian guitarist, and I think she's playing in October. Iridium? Maybe? I don't know. Somewhere in Midtown. And I might actually get tickets to go see her. She's really, really good. I've been enjoying listening to her. Just guitar, no vocals, good stuff. All right. So for this final segment, as I teased in the last segment, Von Ebert Brewing, and we've talked about Von Ebert, you know, plenty of times on this program. They make some great beers, but Jeff Allworth and his Beervana blog, I love reading because I always find he writes about a lot of different things about beer. And some, you know, there's a lot of times he touches on things that I don't really even think about because obviously he's more well-versed in the beer world than I am. A lot of people are. I just enjoy the business and I enjoy beer and I enjoy exploring the different stories and the different breweries and how they do things. Anyway, I digress. And so Von Ebert, a couple of months ago, according to Jeff, started doing a new thing, and I think we talked about it on the show because they did do a press release about it. Their Clubhouse Lager, they put on sale at all of their brew pubs in Oregon for $3. It's a 20-ounce pour. It's in their distinctive Clubhouse mug, and it's $3. It's not for a happy hour. It's not for whatever, right? It's the regular price for their beer. Any time of the week at all three of their Von Ebert locations, it's $3. Okay. Now, when was the last time you paid $3 for a 20-ounce craft beer? Couldn't tell you, right? It's been forever since you paid that price. I mean, you pay $3 for a Bud, $3 for a Miller Lite, but that was, you know, the 90s. Not anymore. Okay. So, not only have customers, not only has it helped the business, but customers love it. Right? They feel like, you know, the customers, according to Jeff, that you're taking something from them. You're stealing, like, you know, what, $3 for a beer? And what they found, which is really cool, so it's what they call a value beer, right? And it is kind of funny. The reason why they were doing this, I mean, I'm sort of bouncing all over the place here. I apologize. What they have found out, though, 3 months in, is that not only are people ordering it, right? They're ordering a couple as opposed to, well, I'm going to have one or two and then I'm going to leave. So they're staying longer, but they're coming back. They're getting more repeat customers that, hey, remember the last time we went to Von Ebert? $3? Let's see if it's $3 again. Oh, wow, it's $3 for this beer? This is great. So they're drinking more of it. And that is really, really the thing here, is that they're getting repeat business. So Sam Pecoraro, the brewmaster, said, you know, listen, if we're going to do a light lager, let's do it right. Let's not copy another beer. Let's just put our heads together and make the best light lager available. So the beer debuted 7 years ago, came in at 3.8%. They had it in cool mugs. Fun theme beer, it sold well, but then by a little after the pandemic, the sales lagged. Now, I think a lot of that had probably had to do with the pandemic and the restrictive rules. Oregon had a lot of restrictive rules back then, so maybe that's what it was. But the brewers weren't happy with the lager either, so they redid it. They figured out what was wrong. They swapped out some corn for a little bit of rice. They brought it down, right back down to that 3.8%, and they started serving it, and the beer just took off. It was a hit. So much so, they've won gold and silver at the most recent World Beer Cups. They won gold at the most recent GABF. They were putting it on tap at golf courses because they know that most golf drinkers are not craft beer drinkers. They wanted something light and easy when they're on the golf course. So they started doing that. Distributors were interested. Hey, what's this beer? Things started rolling. So when you really think about it and how it happened, it's an enormous success for Von Ebert. And they are just nailing it. So they said, these were the numbers. They said, on orders when someone got a clubhouse, this is from Jeff Walworth, the overall check brought in roughly $8 more. That's 22% than in parties where no one did. People who drank clubhouse returned to Von Ebert 15% more than those who did not. And 28% of guests who ordered clubhouse have returned at least twice. And at their golf course location, sales of clubhouse shot up 57% after they initiated the change, and they went up 35% in their Beaverton location. Now, they make a profit off of that $3 pint, but you have to sell a lot of it in order to make money. And they're doing it. Again, they spend more money. They come in and they have a couple of clubhouses, maybe they have something else. So it's interesting to see how a beer priced at $3 has been an enormous success for Von Ebert. So I wonder, would breweries elsewhere be able to do this and make money? Now, I'm sure there are some. I don't have a list offhand. And maybe we'll talk about this with Chris O'Leary next week when we have him on the program. But what's really striking, and I'll use this as an example. Wet Ticket Brewing, who took part in New Jersey Pint Day, we'll talk about New Jersey Pint Day in just a moment. They still price their beers almost the same as they did 10 years ago. So a Kolsch, a 16-ounce Kolsch, I think is still $5. A lager, I think, is like $6. IPA is probably around $7 or $8. But they haven't gone much higher than that. I think their barrel-aged beer, their Imperial Stout, is priced a little bit higher, and it's a smaller pour. It's a 10-ounce pour. But you can get a 16-ounce Kolsch or lager at Wet Ticket for somewhere in the $5 to $6 range. Now, it's not the $3 range that Von Ebert is doing, but also Von Ebert has three locations they're mass-producing, you know, et cetera. But you can still get a great local beer in New Jersey for $5. And I could drink Tim's Kolsch all day long and not have anything else. And then I look at my check and go, wow, it's only $50? That's all I spent? I mean, that is a big, big deal. So I wonder if other Jersey breweries can do it. I'm sure Bolero does it with their Jersey lager, their Jersey Sarcasm lager. Other places, you know, do it as well when it's a lighter beer. And I'd like to see more of that because I really think you can, if you're mass producing this, then again, lager takes longer to make. It's not something you can do in 2 weeks, but it's impressive. And what Von Ebert has done is tremendous. Now, would I see somebody selling a lager for $3 in New Jersey? Probably not. And the funny thing is, Jeremy Watts, the brewmaster over at Source, was at this new little amphitheater in Freehold that's an extension, I think, of Starland Ballroom. They were selling an Asbury Park beer for $16. I mean, that's just outlandish. And by the way, he mentioned in there that in order to buy in to this, you know, amphitheater or whatever and have beer for the summer, you had to pay $15,000. So you'd automatically have to be charging at least $14 to $15 for a can of beer in order to make your money back and hope that your cans sell out every week or whatever it is so that you can, you know, recoup your investment. That's a lot of money. I mean, that's crazy. Now, New Jersey Pint Day was this past Thursday. Big success. I went over to Twin Elephant, whose artist is the one that designed the New Jersey Pint Glass. $1 from each glass purchased goes directly to the Brewers Guild of New Jersey. Some places may still have pint glasses left. You can certainly pick one up. A lot of places were doing specials. Twin Elephant, it was $10 for the glass, or for $15, they would you could have a pour in the glass and get to keep the glass, which is really cool. And I love this. I love this idea. Other states do it. I would definitely like to see next year a culmination event where all the New Jersey breweries get together and there's a big party where I think proceeds would go towards, you know, helping the Brewers Guild. I think that's something that needs to be planned and needs to be done. We'll talk to Bree about that when we get closer to the New Jersey Beer Conference that's coming up at the end of August. But Look, I thought New Jersey Pint Day was a big success. Hopefully you got out there and supported your local brewery. Again, some places may still have glasses. Some places ordered a couple of cases. Some ordered, one or two. So you might not have gotten in on it. Next time you will. You know, we've talked about it enough. If you didn't know that Thursday was New Jersey Pint Day, shame on you. But, you know, what a great job by the Brewers Guild, by Bree, by everybody involved in New Jersey Pint Day and the pint glass. It's beautiful. I love it. I'll be pouring most of my New Jersey beers in it for sure. I do have some themed glasses from some New Jersey breweries, but I will certainly be pouring the majority of my New Jersey beers in my New Jersey Pint Day glass. So there you go. That's all the time that we have for the Al Gattullo Craft Beer Cast. I want to thank everybody involved in the show. And, of course, last but not least, the great Buddy Watson. I will be back on the Joe Piscopo Show at Monday morning at 6 a.m. And coming up next week, we got a jam-packed show, so I hope you stay tuned. This has been the Al Gattullo Craft Beer Cast on AM 970 The Answer. You know what I say all the time at the end of the show, right? Cheers, everybody.
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2: News this hour from Town Hall. I'm Jason Walker. Iran launching missiles at Israel. Tehran says that firing is in response to an earlier attack by the Israelis. Here's Ken Lorman.
3: Israeli officials say the attack is a necessary retaliation against Iranian-backed Hezbollah after terrorists fired into northern Israel earlier in the day. The Jewish state defends its weekend strike on Beirut's southern suburbs, calling it a response to that Hezbollah fire. Lebanese officials say the strike hit a residential building, killing two. Israel maintains it's simply responding to ongoing threats.
2: Ohio Congressman Jim Jordan says sanctuary cities are still a huge problem in America.
4: There are 18 big cities, 11 states, three major counties like Fairfax County and the District of Columbia that are sanctuary jurisdictions. That represents almost a third of the population because they're big populated areas. So you have this situation where politicians tell local law enforcement don't work with federal law enforcement when it comes to enforcing federal law. And in practice, what that means is you'll have an illegal migrant who is here in the country illegally but commits another crime, is being held in a detention center in a jail to get a detainer notice sent from ICE saying, hey, if you're going to let this person out, give us a heads up, we'll come apprehend them. And they say no.
2: Republican lawmaker tells Salem Radio Network what bothers him, criminal illegal aliens are still being released to commit more crimes.
4: I've seen the stamp put on the forms. We're released to the street. They stamp it on the form. They release these guys to the street, and then you got to send ICE agents out and with all the harassers out there, and they get spit on, yelled at, all that stuff, doxed, everything else. That's the situation, and it's just dumb.
2: Chinese humanoid robots making waves, their ability to do a lot of things. As such, Chinese companies now say they're looking ways to, quote, turn a big profit from those robots. More on these stories, townhall.com.
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3: 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Why is that? Why is it so often that surgeons you might see want to cut on you? Our chemo doctors want to chemo you without telling you all the options. We are so different at Radio Surgery New York at 1384 Broadway. You'll see the art of radio surgery. You get booklets. You'll get DVDs. We can even send you a package now if you call us. And in the package and on the walls and in the art of radio surgery, you'll see options. And every patient who comes in, we talk about all the options, whether it's systemic therapy or chemo or immunotherapy or surgery or standard radiation or radiosurgery, pinpoint treatment, all the options, even no treatment, even combination treatment, local therapy, regional therapy, systemic therapy, combination therapy, no therapy. So often I see people who are so angry. For example, someone who lost their lung, they were never told they could have radiosurgery, non-invasive treatment for their lung cancer, either a primary lung cancer, which means the cancer started in the lung, or metastatic cancer, meaning it traveled to the lung. And so often I see people with lung cancer, breast cancer, or pancreas, or liver, or kidney, or bladder, or prostate, or colorectal, or bone cancer, or lymph node cancer, who are so upset that their doctors elsewhere, often at the biggest, most super, pooper, duper, scooper place, never tell the patient about all the options. And it's really, in my view, very sad. We have a video, we have a DVD, which we can send you. One man in particular, I'm thinking about right at this moment, who had several cancers. He was a smoker. He got kidney cancer, and he went to one of the super biggest hospitals, and they cut out the kidney. They told him, oh, you have to cut out your kidney. And then several years later, he got a throat cancer, cancer of the voice box, and they told him, same big super pooper scooper booper booper scooper pooper place, oh, we have to cut out your voice box, and you never breathe or speak the same. We won't speak at all the same. And you got to do it now. It's a terrible cancer. You got to do it now. And he was so upset about losing his kidney years before because in the interval, he learned about, guess who? Dr. Lederman. And he learned that he didn't need to have that kidney removed and thrown in the bucket. And when they told him, hey, you got to have your voice box thrown into the bucket at this big super pooper place, he knew better. He was educated, just like you are being educated at this moment. And this man, and you can get the DVD. You can call us now or tomorrow or tonight, or you can come over to our office at 1384 Broadway. By the way, the phone number is 212-CHOICES. So it's very easy to get a hold of us, even to think about our number, 212-CHOICES. In digits, that number is 212-246-4237. And so he came to us with this huge fungating cancer of the voice box and neck nodes. The cancer had already traveled to the lymph nodes in the neck. He had a squamous cancer, and he just did not want to have his voice box removed. He didn't want to have radical surgery. And we see so many people who are being told, oh, you have to have surgery, you have to have surgery. And it seems like all the, not all, it's never all, but so many surgeons, oh, you got to have surgery, you got to have surgery immediately. You're lucky we have a spot on Tuesday. We can remove your voice box on Tuesday. He walked out. He walked out. And he came to Dr. Lederman, 1384 Broadway. I saw him about 10 years ago. And he came, had treatment. We talked about all the options again. And he just was adamant against surgery. And he chose radiosurgery, non-invasive treatment. And we treated his voice box and lymph nodes 10 years ago. And you can get the DVD. You can watch him tell you the same story. And I hope that you do. Come into our office. It's free. There's no charge. We'll set it to if you want. And learn about options. And then what's happened to him? Well, since that time, he's actually had several more cancers. So he had the kidney cancer that the surgeon said, oh, you got to get cut out. And sad to say, he believed them. They had the voice box cancer, and he didn't believe them any longer. He was so upset. And now he's had several skin cancers. He came in several years ago with a skin cancer on the right ear and the left ear at the same time. Two skin cancers at the same time. And the surgeon wanted to cut off part of his ear, the top half of his ear on both sides, the right and left side. And again, he was so upset that the surgeon didn't tell him. And it was a dermatologist, by the way, and a plastic surgeon, and a Mohs surgeon. They all said, oh, you got to get your ear cut off if you want to live. Well, he knew better, and he came to me, and we spoke about it. And so then we treated, this is now his third and fourth cancer with radiosurgery non-invasively, and he's been cancer-free in the right and left ear and the voice box ever since. And then about a year and a half ago, he had a cancer of the face and also a skin cancer. We see so many skin cancers. There's about 3 million skin cancers a year in America, basal cells and squamous cells and keratoacanthoma.

0: the radio sort of New York if he wants. About a year ago, he had another skin cancer removed, and I believe even his wife had part of a skin cancer removed, all surgically. So even the President of the United States of America and his wife are getting chopped up by surgeons. Maybe they were told all the options. Maybe not. He did not come to me. He could have come to me. The first president to have radio surgery is Jimmy Carter, who's just turned 99 years old. Remember, he had brain mets years ago and came for radio surgery. He's the first president to have radio surgery. And he had brain metastasis, and the usual person does not live 5 or 6 or 7 years. He had radio surgery. We know the success is higher, and we know that people that have radio surgery for cancers, even cancers that have spread, live longer than those who don't. So for Mr. Carter, happy birthday to you. For Mr. Biden and your wife, I'm sorry you're getting so deformed. If you want to see how deformed you are, come into our office. You'll see pictures of him before and after, and you'll see what the surgeons have done to his face. And then for this patient who I've just been talking about, who lost his kidney, then had a throat cancer. We treated the throat cancer 10 years ago, then the right and left ear, and now in front of his ear, the what's called the preauricular area, all cancer-free. He's been treated to 4 separate areas thanks to radio surgery, thanks to his trust, and thanks to our experience treating about 40,000 patients over decades, non-invasively, with no cutting, no bleeding, no hospital stay, outpatient. A person walks in, gets a treatment, and walks out. And I can tell you so many people with skin cancers and kidney cancers and other cancers come here for treatment. This is the work that we do every day, and we're honored to see you if you wish. You can call us at 212-CHOICES, 212-246-4237. We have lots of information to send you. 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We're centrally located in the heart of New York City at 1384 Broadway, Broadway and 38th Street in the heart of New York City. It's very easy to get to us. The subway lines that come to us, 123-456, ACE, NQR, BD, FM, 7, S, and Q, all come within a few steps of our office. All the buses, and there's several thousand buses that come into New York City to Port Authority, all within a few blocks. Port Authority's on 39th Street. We're on 38th Street, a few blocks away. And all the trains that go to Penn Station, all the trains that go to Grand Central, also just blocks away. So we made our office to be super convenient for you. We accept most insurances, Medicare, Medicaid, to be accessible to you. We have information to send you, to help educate you. 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My name is Dr. Lederman. We'll be right back.
1: I'm Johnny Braggs, and I'm here with Dr. Lederman, my prostate cancer doctor. 10 years ago, I had prostate cancer. 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My prognosis is great. 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
2: 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We're just a few steps from the Radio Surgery New York Cancer Treatment Center on Broadway and 38th Street. 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
3: We're back, and I want to talk about a woman whose life was changed by this radio show. I can tell you about her, and I will in a minute. I alluded to her in a minute, how this show can change lives. And this woman, I remember vividly everything about this woman. About 10 years ago, I was doing a show live at the radio station, and I talked about radio surgery and brain tumors and acoustic neuromas. And it was 10 o'clock at night. It was cold and dark. And I got this call from a woman who told me that her sister, and they live together, these two women, they're about 55, 60 years old. Her sister was diagnosed with an acoustic neuroma brain tumor. It's a tumor on the hearing nerve. So there's nerves that come off the brain for vision and hearing and swallowing and the most important functions. And she had an acoustic neuroma, a tumor of the hearing nerve. And you can say, how do people know about acoustic neuromas? Well, often there'll be unilateral hearing loss. So someone who has had diminished hearing. Sometimes there's funny sensations in the face, like electrical charges or spasm. Sometimes there's tinnitus, which is ringing in the ears. So this woman went to her ear doctor. Remember, ear doctors are surgeons that operate on that part of the body. So she went to the ear doctor with her symptoms, and he diagnosed her eventually with an acoustic neuroma, and he told her that he had only one recommendation, and that is that she have surgery. Remember, we just talked about the man who had surgery on the kidney and regretted it for the rest of his life. Well, he lost his kidney. The woman who would have, or man who would have surgery on the hearing nerve, the acoustic neuroma, which is the eighth cranial nerve. There's 12 cranial nerves. Cranial nerves are tumors that are nerves that come off the brain stem. The eighth is for hearing. That she needed to have surgery, and he scheduled surgery, and he told her how important it was to have surgery, and she had to have surgery. And, well, she was scheduled to have surgery the next day. Remember, her sister was calling me Sunday night at 10 o'clock. I just finished a radio show. I was walking home, and I get a call from this woman that her sister's going to have surgery in the morning, and they heard me talk on the radio show that if you have surgery for this part of the brain, that most likely she'll be deaf, she won't hear again, and there's a 50% chance she'll have facial paralysis, which means she won't be able to move her eye or mouth, that if she has a coffee or a bowl of soup. You put the soup in or the coffee in, and it will just fall out because you won't be able to close your mouth. That'll be hard to close the eyelid. And you might have seen this in your lifetime or walking down the street where a person, one side of their face is totally normal and the other side is paralyzed. Well, that's what often happens about 50% of the time with people that have surgery for acoustic neuromas. In addition to the deafness and other complications, I can tell you I've seen most every complication you can imagine because we have the largest experience in the world treating acoustic neuromas with non-invasive fractured radio surgery. This has been over 30 years. We have a huge experience with patients coming around the world. And when the sister heard on the radio what surgery would be like, she called me immediately. She was really a loving sister. And we explained all the details. And the sister decided that they want to come in the morning and cancel that surgery. One of the big super pooper scooper hospitals that didn't tell her about all the possibilities of what surgery would do and didn't tell her about all the options. They'd say, hey, we can cut out your acoustic neuroma and most likely you'll be deaf and there's a good chance you'll have facial paralysis and also there's a chance of death. People die during this surgery and die during brain surgery. Yes, it happens and I see it regularly. They didn't tell her all those things, and she didn't know about that until she listened to this radio show. And the next morning, sure enough, she came in at 8 a.m. with her sister and her films, and I examined her, and I looked at her scans and her MRIs and records. And I could tell you that nearly immediately, both sisters, the loving sister who listened to the radio show that Sunday night and the sister who was going to have surgery Monday morning, immediately they said, we're going to cancel the surgery. We don't want to have surgery. We want your treatment. And radio surgery is pinpoint treatment, non-invasive treatment, where we send in beams from thousands of angles to hit the tumor. And our success rate is very high. It's 97%. And it's easy treatment. It's well-tolerated treatment in general, with very high success and very high hearing rates and very high success rates in keeping the face and avoiding the death from surgery. So there's many, many advantages. And also with us, we use the lowest biologic dose, which also means there's less harm to the healthy tissues. And that's what we want. We want the tumor to go away. We want the hearing to stay, the face to stay, no cutting, no bleeding, no anesthesia, outpatient therapy. You walk in, get a treatment, and walk out. And this is the work that we do every day. And that one little radio show of a sister who was listening late Sunday night changed her sister's life and really would have changed her life too, because she would have been taking care of a woman who had lost her hearing, who probably would have had a good chance of losing her face and may not even survive the surgery. So she not only changed her sister's life, she changed her life, she changed the future. And I can tell you that that is a very common story. Many people who listen to this show are able to become ambassadors. Radio listeners save lives. Like this radio listener who was able to save the life and quality of life of her sister, which otherwise would have changed significantly had she had that surgery at Super Duper General. And why do I talk about her now? Well, I can tell you that every day I go to work and every day I take notes and every day I bring my notes to the radio station. And I just saw her. Saw her a couple days ago. She's doing great. 10 years later, doing great. The treatment was successful. She's had no side effects from the treatment. She's fully active. She carried all her normal activities. In fact, she was just talking about buying new shoes and wardrobe. And she's living her life. 10 years after treatment, she's living her life as if nothing happened. It's like being missing a bullet. A bullet comes at you and you can dodge the bullet. Well, that's what happened to her. She dodged the bullet by avoiding radical surgery on her acoustic neuroma. And she is so happy and her sister's so happy. And me too. I'm happy that we were able to talk about a disease and change the course of history. And you can participate. Listeners save lives. You can participate, whether you're talking about yourself or your loved one or a family member or someone down the street, or even, as I said before, someone in a restaurant or in a grocery store who's talking about cancer, who seems befuddled. You might want to tap them on the shoulder and say, hey, you may wish to meet Dr. Lederman. And many radio listeners come in, get a package or two of information, and pass it on to their loved ones. And you can do that too. 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Day or night, call us and we will get a package out to you pell-mell. My name is Dr. Lederman, cancer doctor, working for you. First doctor in the Western Hemisphere, performing body radio surgery, non-invasive treatment, with a huge experience, thousands treated over decades. This is the work that we do. And there's something else I want to talk about, and that is me. I want to introduce me for just a minute. Why? Because so many people are on the radio, and you really often don't know who's a doctor, who's not a doctor, what their experience are. Are they really an MD? Are they just pretending to be a doctor? Are they a doctor of weather forecasting? There's one doctor on the TV who was a weather doctor who's called himself a doctor. And there's a lot of doctors who are a little bit offended by people who call themselves doctors who are not medical doctors. So anyway, I'm an MD, real doctor. I was born in Waterloo, Iowa, went to public school, went to university, went to medical school. At age 25, became MD, real medical doctor, like my brother Ted, Dr. Ted Lederman, excellent doctor, MD at 25. And my son, Dr. Ariel Lederman, MD at 25. Three Dr. Ledermans, all MDs at 25. Dr. Ariel Lederman is a great doctor, MD at 25. Went and studied at some of the major universities in America, MD. He's board certified in radiation cancer. He works at 1384 Broadway. Guess where? And his patients are lucky to have such a diligent, loving, caring doctor who is concerned about the patient. So if you're lucky, you can get Dr. Ariel Lederman here at 1384 Broadway. You can call, you can make an appointment, you can come in, whatever's good for you. Me, at age 25, I went on to the University of Chicago, Michael Reese, trained in internal medicine, 3 years, board certified, then went to Harvard Medical School, went to the Dana-Farber Cancer Institute, which is a very illustrious place. I spent years there, board certified, treated thousands of patients there. And then at Harvard Medical School, went on to the Joint Center for Radiation Therapy, 3 more years, board certified in medicine, medical oncology, radiation oncology, the only Harvard-trained, triple-board-certified radiation doctor in New York, one of the few in the world here for you at 1384 Broadway, if you wish. We accept most insurances, Medicare, Medicaid, 1384 Broadway at 38th Street in Manhattan, right between Times Square and Macy's, so it's super easy to get to us, all the subways, trains, buses, or just sit back and listen. If you want information, call 212-CHOICES. 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And I have one more point for you to learn about, and that is every night at midnight. And many people like to go to sleep with Dr. Lederman. Many people like to wake up with Dr. Lederman. 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There's no obligation. You just have to pick up your phone and dial. My name is Dr. Lederman. We'll be right back.
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1: 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He was the first in New York with fractionated brain radiosurgery, and he's the first in America and in the Western Hemisphere with body radiosurgery. 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
2: We are back. I want to tell you something, another little secret. Both of these songs are by patients that we treated. One is by Carey, who came with a large cancer of the throat. He's an opera singer, and you heard him earlier in the hour, and he was diagnosed with this cancer, and surgeons wanted to cut on him, and he knew that most likely he'd be deformed, and his voice would be deformed. He's an opera singer, and his appearance and his voice are so critical to him, and he sought us out, and he was treated, and is now cancer-free, and you can actually see his picture in our booklet. If you call the number 212 Choices and get the booklet, you'll see his picture in the booklet and his face now, and you'll actually see pictures of his cancer in the throat before and now gone. So he's very happy. He wrote and performed that song. And then Calvin is a man who's also very famous, travels the world. He writes his own songs. He travels Europe and Asia. He often appears in Manhattan. And he came with a very, very aggressive cancer, a high Gleason score, which is how the cancer looks under the microscope, and a high PSA, and also is cancer-free with prostate cancer. He's a black man, I should tell you, and in the black community, one in six black men get prostate cancer, one in 23 die of prostate cancer. He came to me with an aggressive cancer years ago and is cancer-free. And if you want to listen to his story is on our DVD about prostate cancer stories. We have about a dozen men, all with different stories, all telling us their stories, and they're very interesting stories, and I'll tell you the results and their treatment and what happened to them. He also made the song for us to enjoy and to recognize his good results. So that's Calvin. He appears often in Manhattan and around the world, and he made this song just for the show, for Dr. Lederman and our very special listeners. My name is Dr. Lederman, and I want to talk about a man who came to me, 75 years old, from Syria. He's divorced with three children, and he had a motor vehicle accident. He had an MRI. He was found to have a 2.5-centimeter mass in his intestines. He had colonoscopy 8 years before, and it's pretty strange to have such a big mass 8 years after colonoscopy, but he had it. Sometimes colonoscopy misses things. And so this man who grew up in Syria, he went to Kuwait and the United States, and he's has his own business. And, well, he came to me and wanted to be treated for this cancerous mass, which is biopsy positive, and this is the work we do every day at 1384 Broadway for colon cancer. He did not want to have surgery. He did not want to have anything. Staged him up, found the cancer. And how do we treat colon cancer? Well, many men do not, and women do not want to have open surgery or removal of their intestines or bowels. And that was his story. He was treated and doing well. And we're talking about a dramatic story. This is a man who came to me years ago, came 5 years ago with a history of bladder cancer, and we offered him treatment to save his bladder, to try to save his bladder and save his life. And sad to say, he's a man difficult to listen for him, and he went to a super-duper hospital where a surgeon at one of the super-duper hospitals said, well, they can do better than Dr. Lederman. They can just scrape the cancer away. And he had multiple scrapings for an invasive cancer, which is a totally inappropriate treatment. You can't scrape away an invasive cancer because the roots are too deep. And yet he went to this super duper hospital, super famous hospital, and they started scraping and scraping and scraping and scraping. And he never came back to me, or that is, he didn't come back for several years. His doctor kept on scraping. And then next thing you know, he had cancer that traveled to the kidney, and his doctor then removed his kidney and his ureter. And he didn't come to me about that too, and we talked about that earlier in the show, that you don't have to have surgery for kidney cancer. But sad to say, he did. They threw his kidney in the bucket. He lost his kidney. And remember, he did all the scraping on his bladder. And, well, he declined other treatments. And then he came to me when his cancer traveled to the lung. So what a story. He came to me with an early cancer of the bladder with a high success rate. Had he stayed with me, there's about an 80% chance he would have had his bladder and been cancer-free. Sad to say, he trusted the surgeon. He said he was going to scrape him to cure. Well, there was scraping, but there was no cure. And then the cancer traveled to the kidney, and then the surgeon, by the way, this is a urologist. A urologist is a doctor who's a surgeon who specializes on the urinary system. So the urinary system includes the kidney, the ureter, the bladder, the prostate, the urethra, the penis. He trusted that surgeon, and, well, none of the treatment worked. It didn't work in the bladder. You can't scrape away invasive cancer. Sad to say, he lost his kidney, which means he lost half of his function. And then the cancer traveled to the right and left lung. And finally, with stage 4 cancer, he chose our treatment because the surgeon couldn't scrape away his lung, and he didn't want to have surgery or chemotherapy. Neither one would have offered any chance of a cure. He wanted something with high success, no cutting, no bleeding, with decades of experience, and that's the work we do. This is a man who came with bladder cancer and kidney cancer that traveled to the lung, and we're treating him with no side effects, no cutting, no bleeding. How do we do it? Well, we make a stereotactic frame, all non-invasive, painless, open. Comes in, gets a treatment, which is about 20 minutes, and he's doing great. And this is the work we do, which is so different than scraping a bladder cancer, which is not possible for an invasive cancer. Removing the kidney, which is invasive, and he lost half of his kidney function, and still the cancer's traveled. And now we're treating, finally, thank God, him with non-invasive treatment with high success. Our success rate, Dr. Ariel Lederman has presented a paper at one of the major cancer meetings in the world showing a 94% success rate treating kidney cancer travels to the lung. So this is the work we do, and patients often come to us before and after they go to super duper pooper central, other places, and you can too if you wish. It's always the patient's right. We believe the patient is the president of the United States of his or her body, and the president can decide for good or bad. And he decided, in my view, a bad way for the bladder, which resulted in treatment failure. He chose to have kidney removed. He was told by the surgeon that's the thing to do. Sad to say, he didn't get a second opinion. And now has cancer traveled in the lung because his other decisions failed to give him a cure, which we were trying to give him, and he walked away. So now he's come back, and this is the work we do every day at 1384 Broadway, Broadway and 38th Street in the heart of New York City. We're talking about a woman, 65 years old. She's a religious woman. She was born in Israel. She came with a sarcoma, spindle cell sarcoma of the foot. She had standard radiation at a super-duper place, and it failed. And we know that standard radiation for sarcomas often fail. She had immunotherapy, which failed miserably. She had chemo, which failed miserably at a super-duper central, super famous place. Then she went to Sweden, and they stuck chemo into her leg because the cancer traveled up and down the leg. All the treatment she had at super duper central failed in her foot and her leg, and it traveled. And then she went to Sweden at great expense. They put chemo into her leg, and that failed and was very toxic. And she came to us with severe pain and severe cancer in her leg. The pain was getting worse and worse and worse. She had a sarcoma. Sarcomas are cancers of connective tissue like the bone and the joints and the tendons and the fat, but she had a sarcoma. And we treated her. And finally, thank God, her pain and cancer went away where we aimed the beam non-invasively. Just remember, she traveled the world. She spent tens of thousands of dollars for treatment that was useless. She had standard radiation, super-duper central. It didn't work. She had chemo. She had immunotherapy. None of it worked. She went to Sweden. That didn't work, other than to extract money from her family's bank account. And then finally she came here where we accept most insurances, Medicare, Medicaid, had treatment. The pain went away. The cancer went away. And this is the work we do. We did it in her when all the other treatments, surgery, chemo, radiation, immunotherapy, didn't work. And this is the work that we do every day at 1384 Broadway and 38th Street, where we accept most insurances, Medicare and Medicaid. We have information available to send you even now to call 212-CHOICES. You can check our website. Our website is rsny.org. Lots of information on our website, rsny.org. This is the work we do every day with thousands of patients treated over decades. We treat patients with newly diagnosed cancers. We treat people with recurrent cancers like her, who had surgery and radiation and chemo and immunotherapy and traveled around the world and spent her family's assets. And finally, she came here where we accept insurance, offered innovative treatment. Her pain went away and the cancer went away where we aimed the beam. This is the work we do every day at 1384 Broadway. And we're talking about a man who comes 58 years old from Haiti. He's married. He has two children. He was born in Haiti. Had his PSA of 7.7, Gleason 6 cancer. He was offered a variety of treatments, CyberKnife and surgery. His MRI showed no spread of the cancer. He has nocturia, which means he wakes up at nighttime to urinate 3 times. He was offered treatment for that. He's on a diet for diabetes. He's been seen by ophthalmologist. I examined him. He had an enlarged prostate. He had a Gleason 7 PSA 7 cancer. He was treated years ago. He was treated 7 years ago, and now his PSA is 0. And this is the work that we do every day at 1384 Broadway. Why do men with prostate cancer come to us? Well, most men want to avoid radical surgery when they know that radical surgery will most likely take away their erections. Radical surgery most likely will cause leakage of the urine. Radical surgery will shorten the penis. And radical surgery often fails. If you look at our success rate versus radical surgery, robotic surgery, you'll see better results in general here. And we have data to show you. So if you have a prostate cancer, prostate issues, you may want to make an appointment and come in and talk about all the issues. And most likely you'll learn a lot about your body and a lot about treatment options. We would encourage you very strongly, if you wish to learn before you make a decision, to call us at 212-CHOICES. That's 212-246-4237. I can tell you this man is very happy. He's cancer-free. His PSA is 0. His sex life works. His urinary life works. His penis was not shortened because we're not doing radical surgery. We're not doing robotic surgery. So he's got everything. He's cancer-free. He's got his quality of life. No cutting, no radical surgery. 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We have lots of information to send you or to give you, or check us online. 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My name is Dr. Lederman, 212-CHOICES, 1384 Broadway, Radio Surgery New York. 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
2: We are back. I want to talk about a 63-year-old man from Jamaica. He's married. He has two children. They're 18 and 24. He's had prostate problems. He's on Flomax, which is a medicine to help men urinate. He's on Avodart. And Avodart might shrink the prostate a little bit. It doesn't treat cancer, and it also artificially lowers the PSA, so it distorts the PSA. So this man's had a rising PSA. His PSA is 5, but we know with Avodart on board, that really is equal to about a PSA of 10, and he has a Gleason 8 cancer. So he has a very, very aggressive cancer. He's seen by a surgeon, a urologist, is a surgeon that operates on the urinary system. He had a biopsy 2 months before he saw me. He wakes up to urinate. He had some blood in the urine. He's 238 pounds and weighs the same now as 2 years ago. He's 5'9" tall. Yeah, he worked in construction. He's married. He has his two children, all born in Caribbean. On physical exam, he has an enlarged prostate. And I should tell you that I saw him 5 years ago. He came to me 5 years ago with this Gleason 8 cancer. So it's a very aggressive cancer. And if you look at surgical data, in the best hands in America, if they do cutting on him, success rate's only about 23%. If they do cutting on him, either open surgery with open with the hands and a knife, or robotic with a gizmo, most likely he would lose his sexual life and his erections, most likely be leaking urine because of the damage to the nerves with surgery, and most likely he'd have shortening of the penis, and most likely the cancer would be back if he had surgery. Well, he saw the surgeon, and he walked away, even though the surgeon didn't tell him that the success rate's only 23%. In the best hands in America, he walked away and came here, 5 years ago. And 5 years ago, I saw him at a large prostate and offered treatment. I showed him the data, and he chose our treatment. And now, 5 years later, with our treatment only for Gleason 8 cancer, which is a very aggressive cancer, he's cancer-free. His PSA is zero. And I can tell you that he's very, very, very, very, very happy about the results. And this is the work that we do every day at 1384 Broadway, Broadway and 38th Street in the heart of New York City. We're talking about another man. I just saw him yesterday. Another man, 48 years old, from Haiti. He's a black man. We talked about it before. 1 in 6 black men get prostate cancer. 1 in 23 die of prostate cancer. He's a 48-year-old man, so a young man. Came with his wife. He has an history of elevated PSA of 6.9. He has a father with prostate cancer, so he has a family history with prostate cancer. And the year before he saw me, he had a biopsy showing a Gleason 8 cancer also. And he had surgery planned. When he came to me, robotic surgery was planned, but he heard about our work, and he heard about what robotic surgery does, about harming sexual life and urinary life and shortening his vital organ and the low success rate. This man works for UPS. I examined him. He had enlarged prostate. He had a Gleason 8 cancer, PSA 6.9, years ago. And now 5 years later, I just saw him this week. His PSA is zero. So he is very happy. He's doing great. And this is the work that we do every day at 1384 Broadway, Broadway and 38th Street. It's obvious why so many people come here for treatment. They learn, they hear, they understand. They're motivated to try to be cured, motivated to try to keep the quality of life. I want to talk about a man who's remarkable story. He's 67 years old. He's married. He has one son from a prior marriage. He had a history of hepatitis, diabetes. And he came to me almost 10 years ago with a mass in his liver. And he was found to have a cancer in the liver. There's a cancer marker called alpha fetoprotein. It was as high as 314. And he was found to have a liver cancer. He was seen by transplant doctors. He went to one of the super pooper duper hospitals for transplant of his liver. And they never got back to him. They never offered him a transplant. They never even called him back. Nothing ever happened. Well, then he heard about our work. And he came here almost 10 years ago with a very high alpha fetoprotein and a very large tumor. And he learned about all the options. And he was wanting, believe it or not, transplant. Remember, when you have transplant, you're on medicines for the rest of your life to suppress your immune system, which often leads to other cancers and other problems. And in fact, he was never told about all the options. No one ever told him, hey, we can do surgery or transplant or chemo, which doesn't cure anybody with liver cancer, or you can have radio surgery with Dr. Lederman. Well, nobody ever told him about all the options, which is so different than Dr. Lederman, so different than radio surgery. And this is the work we do. We're the first in America, first in the Western Hemisphere, first in the United States, first in New York with body radio surgery, non-invasive treatment. We've treated 40,000 patients over decades. And we saw this man, I saw him myself, and his lovely wife, and we offered treatment. And this is the work we do. We treated him nearly 10 years ago with just a few treatments, non-invasive. No cutting, no bleeding, no hospitals, no anesthesia. And he was treated. And 10 years later, he is cancer-free, which is incredible. And then we got a PET scan to stage him up. Often people say, Dr. Lederman, how do you follow your patients? Well, all our patients get checked up for the rest of their life. And we found he had a throat cancer. He had a cancer of the voice box, throat area. And got it biopsied, squamous carcinoma. Because of one cancer led to the other diagnosis, we treated him for the throat cancer because he trusted us so much. And now he's cancer-free from both cancers. The liver cancer, which most likely would have taken his life. The throat cancer, if he saw the surgeon, most likely would have had radical deforming surgery. Both are gone. He's cancer-free, doing great. This is the work we do every day. If you have questions, it's always best to meet in person. That's the only only way. For information, we'll send you. 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Talk to you soon.
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2: News this hour from Town Hall. I'm Jason Weicker. More bloodshed in the Middle East. Here's correspondent Donna Warder.
3: Israeli police say a Palestinian man with Israeli citizenship went on a shooting rampage in central Israel Sunday, killing one person and wounding five others. The attacker was killed by police. Police say the attacker stayed in his vehicle while firing, allowing him to travel to several towns. The first shooting was reported from a gas station. Israeli Prime Minister Benjamin Netanyahu said Israel is fighting terrorism on all fronts, that police thwart hundreds of attacks a year, but unfortunately not all of them. Police say they've arrested a second person involved in the attack. I'm Donna Water.
2: European leaders holding high-level weekend talks in London. They discuss the urgent need to increase production of weapons to counter Moscow's hypersonic Oryshnik ballistic missiles. British Prime Minister Keir Starmer says Ukraine, France, and Germany all condemned Russia's large-scale missile and drone attacks on many civilians. Critics are reacting to an idea floated by Senator Bernie Sanders. Correspondent Ken Lorman reports the plan calls for sweeping government ownership in artificial intelligence companies.
4: Senator Sanders is proposing the federal government take up to 50% ownership stakes in major AI firms like OpenAI and Anthropic, and eventually companies like NVIDIA, Microsoft, and Google. Conservatives are blasting the idea, arguing government already takes a sizable share through corporate and investment taxes, approaching half of the company earnings. They warn an added ownership grab could rattle markets, drive investors away, and risk handing the global tech edge to competitors like China.
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3: 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My name's Dr. Lederman. I'll introduce myself formally in a few minutes, and let's get going. And we'll have time to talk together, too, of course. I want to talk about a gentleman who came to me. He is 53 years old. He's born in Columbia, South America. He lives in Florida. He's married. He came with his wife. He has three daughters. He has a big business in Florida, and he was recently diagnosed to have prostate cancer, Gleason 7. His PSA has been rising. It went from 2, his PSA. PSA is prostatic-specific antigen. Most men know what their PSA is. If you don't, it's probably time to come in and get a prostate check. Many men do. We see men and women and children every day. Why do men come to get PSAs? Well, we know that there's a relationship between PSA and prostate cancer. Usually, not always, usually, if you have a elevated PSA, it shows a risk of having prostate cancer. Usually, not always, usually, if your PSA is 4 or above, people recommend to get biopsies. Usually, I see many men, and just a few minutes ago, a man named Steve from Connecticut, a big businessman, had a PSA of 4, and then it went to 5 and 6, and he went to see his doctors, and his doctors said, oh, don't worry about it, don't care, you'll be okay, and he was falsely reassured, and he just emailed me a couple minutes ago, and well, so what happened to Steve, whose PSA went from 4 to 5 to 6, and he was falsely reassured. He thought everything was fine. He thought his doctor could see into the future. He thought his doctor was God. He thought his doctor knew everything. He thought his doctor could give him good advice. And his advice was to not worry about it. Well, next thing he knew, his PSA was 60 and then 90 within months. And he sat at his home phone waiting for a call from this urologist who told him, oh, don't worry about it. And, well, by that time, he was worrying a heck of a lot. And he decided to call the doctor that he listens to every day on the radio, Dr. Lederman. And some people say, oh, it's so far. But, well, when you want to save your life and fight for your life, it's not so far to come to Dr. Lederman at 1384 Broadway. And he called me up, and we invited him in, and he got seen immediately. And we repeated the test. It was actually 60. We repeated it was 90. And we ordered tests. We ordered a biopsy. We ordered scans of his body, to not only to document the cancer, but to find out the extent of the cancer. When you have a cancer, it's great to know what it is exactly and where is it. Those are the two most important questions. And so for Steve, who was falsely assured that his PSA of 4 and 5 and 6 was nothing, and then jumped within months to 60 and then 90, it was something big. It was a cancer in his prostate that already spread to the lymph nodes, and we put together a program. This is now 3+ years ago, and his PSA, as he'll tell you, or if you listen to our last program, we announced that it was 0.02. It was very, very, very low, and he's in remission. He's had no treatment for a long time, and he continues to live his life. He's lucky. He's has a beautiful wife and a beautiful home and a garden and activities. And this is what's happened to him with his good fortune of being able to remember Dr. Lederman. He always listened to on the radio. And when he was in big, big trouble, called us up, got seen, got biopsied, got staged, all within hours. And then we put together a program, and now years later, his PSA is down from 90 down all the way to 0.02. So that's when I say usually. So just because your doctor tells you, oh, don't worry about it, well, maybe you should worry about it. Steve should have been worried about it when his PSA was 4. And he listened to this program. He listened to this program all the time, and his PSA was going up. Even to go from 4 to 5 to 6 means it went up 50%, right? A PSA that went 4 and now 6 is 50% increase. Your deposit in your bank didn't go up 50%, and probably your house didn't go up 50%, and probably your muscles didn't go up 50%, but the PSA went up 50%, and it was time to worry. And sad to say, he was falsely reassured by his doctor not to worry. So sometimes when a doctor says not to worry, it's probably time to call Dr. Lederman at 212 Choices and get a fresh second opinion like Steve did, which has changed his life all for the better. And this is the work we do every day. So I want to get back to this man from Colombia we were talking about. Remember, he was a 53-year-old man, and his PSA went up from 2 to 8. So that quadrupled. That was 400% increase, and he was never offered a biopsy. His doctors also were watching him. He's 53 years old, never offered a biopsy. Finally came here, we got a biopsy and found a Gleason 7 cancer, and we did a workup, and we found that there was no spread of his cancer. This was years ago, by the way. I didn't tell you that this was years ago. He had some pelvic pain. He had some urgency when he urinated. He woke up at night 5 times to urinate. And he was taking medicines but still waking up. I examined him, and on exam he had a nodular hard prostate. By the way, he had no family history. People ask all the time, oh, Dr. Lederman, what are the signs of cancer? Well, a lot of cancers have no signs. That's why it's so important to be seen, to have checkups, to get evaluated, to have blood tests, physical exams, colonoscopies, mammograms, ultrasounds. This is the work we do every day. So for this man, lucky for him, he came to us, even though his PSA went up 400% from 2 to 8, and he had a Gleason 7, which is a more aggressive cancer. Remember, a Gleason is how the cancer looks under the microscope. With a scale from 2 to 10, he had a 7, more aggressive cancer, and a high PSA velocity. Well, again, lucky for him.

brother had prostate cancer. Her brother was successfully treated here with prostate cancer. And she decided to come here. She had a lung cancer. She's 75 years old. She's single. She has no children. She has a history of lung cancer. She was diagnosed 2 years before. She went to a super duper pooper hospital for shortness of breath. She was evaluated. She was found to have lung cancer called carcinoid. She had a biopsy. And then she went to a super pooper, even bigger hospital, where they gave her chemo and immunotherapy for 2 years. Now, most chemotherapy is $100,000 or $200,000 a year. And she had immunotherapy and chemotherapy. So she had about $250,000 of treatment at the super pooper hospital. And remember, for lung cancer, it never really cures the patient. It may work temporarily, and then the cancer grows back. In her, it never worked. And they kept on giving it to her. They kept on giving a treatment that cost $100,000 or $200,000 that didn't work and had side effects, because chemo goes throughout the body. It's like putting your body in a bathtub of, well, poison, because it's really a poison. The idea of chemo is to give a poison that shrinks the cancer, but you can't give too much or you kill the body, you kill the patient. This woman never smoked, but she did have secondhand smoke exposure. She had a PET scan when she started. I saw her. I examined her. Her lungs had some crackles. There were no lymph nodes I could see. The cancer was growing on chemotherapy and growing on immunotherapy at this super-duper place. And they were just going to give her more and more chemo. It already hadn't worked. It hadn't worked for 2 years. 2 years, $250,000, down the tubes, side effects, neuropathy, pain in the hands, numbness in the hands, pain in the feet, numbness in the feet, and the cancer's growing, and they want to give her something more that wasn't working. More that wasn't working. How does that make sense? Well, to me, it doesn't make sense at all, and we know that for lung cancers, almost for all cancers, chemotherapy doesn't really work. It doesn't really cure the patient. Maybe it works temporarily. Maybe it shrinks the cancer for a few weeks or months, maybe, and then it grows back. That's for most cancers. And so she came to me wanting to know what to do. And we went over her case and I explained to her that the treatment she was having, even though it was very expensive at a very, very famous place, wasn't working. It wasn't helping her. She already knew that. She knew that because she came here wanting to get better treatment, wanting to get advice, wanting to get care. And this is the work that we do every day at 1384 Broadway. This is the work we do. And so I met with her. We explained all the options. And everyone who comes here, we explain all the options. Local therapy, regional therapy, systemic therapy, various forms of each, combination therapy, even no therapy. And most of our booklets and art on the wall shows the options. We talk about the options. We like to explain. We like our patients to understand. And so this woman, years ago, 6 years ago, she came to me, and 6 years ago, she was treated for her lung cancer here. And the beautiful thing about radiosurgery is in a few treatments, yeah, just a few treatments, we make a mold of the body, we computerized her body, we send in beams to attack the cancer, and just a few treatments, 6 years ago, and she's cancer-free ever since. Cancer-free with six little treatments, painless treatments, non-invasive treatments, no cutting, no bleeding. From the doctor, first with radiosurgery in the Western Hemisphere. And every doctor knows if you have a serious condition, you should see the most experienced doctor. And who is the most experienced doctor, yet the pioneer, the first doctor to perform radiosurgery, having treated 40,000 patients over decades with high success and high quality of life. And this is the work that we do every day. And she is so happy. She's happy for her brother, who's cancer-free from his prostate cancer. She's happy for herself, even more happy for this lung cancer. She finally got good advice, even though she went to a super-duper place. Everyone said, oh, are you going to a super-duper place? She said, yes, I'm going to a super-duper place. And for most people, that was enough. They didn't ask, well, did it work? Is it toxic? Is it expensive? Can you afford it? More people go bankrupt, by the way, who have cancer paying their bills than any

0: other medical condition. And why is it? Well, like this, for this woman, they gave her, they didn't give her anything. They sold her $250,000 of drugs, immunotherapy, $250,000, and it didn't work. And she had to pay. She had to pay her share. So she had to pay her share. Sometimes people say, oh, it didn't cost anything. Well, yeah, it costs everybody. Everyone's paying. The people who say, oh, did you go to a super duper place? And the woman who's getting the treatment, everyone's paying. I'm paying. You're paying. Everyone's paying. And it didn't work. And you can say, well, why are they doing that? Why are they giving a treatment for $250,000 when she could go to Dr. Lederman for pennies on the dollar? You could have radio surgery, which can cure a person. And this woman is 6 years later with only our treatment, only a few treatments, pinpoint radiation. We make a mold of the body. We computerize the body. We find the cancer. We send in beams, just a few beams. Takes minutes, and you turn around and go home. No cutting, no bleeding, high quality of life, high success, and she now, 6 years later, cancer-free. This is the work we do. It's easy to understand why people come to us. It's not easy to understand why people don't come to us. They say, oh, I'm at a super-duper place. It must be so fantastic. It's like having a super-duper car that doesn't run. Our super-duper car, it's always in the shop. Oh, it's a super-duper car, but I don't know if it's going to start to take me to the grocery store. I like Dr. Lederman. I like radio surgery. I like the work we do. We're proud of our work. We're proud of being first when all the other places, all the other hospitals, all the other doctors, all the other facilities, we're doing standard treatment with lots of harm to the healthy tissues. One doctor stood up and said, hey, there's a better way of treating cancers in the body. And guess who that is? My name is Dr. Lederman. We'll be right back.
1: I'm Johnny Braggs, and I'm here with Dr. Lederman, my prostate cancer doctor. 10 years ago, I had prostate cancer. 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
0: We are back. I want to talk about a woman from former Soviet Union, from Georgia in the former Soviet Union. Beautiful woman, 46 years old. She's single without children. She's dating a doctor. She came with her friend. She came to the United States from former Soviet Union, Georgia, in, well, about 25 years ago. And she came to me. She told me that years ago she had an ultrasound and a mammogram, and it had a mass in the right breast. She was told that it was suspicious for cancer, and she decided not to pursue it. Then she went to an imaging center. She had the first mammogram of her life. This was years ago. She had calcifications. She asked for more imaging, and she had more imaging, and she had a suspicious lesion. Doctors wanted to do a biopsy. She declined. She had a mass behind the nipple-areolar complex, 3 centimeters from the nipple. Biopsy was suggested, and nothing was done. And then a couple more years went by. She had another mammogram, and it was called a BI-RADS 4. So for mammograms, there's a scale of the abnormality from 1 to 5. 1 means looks normal. 5 looks like a definite cancer. 4 means most likely cancer. So she had a lesion in the right breast at the 12 o'clock position. She had 2 biopsies, which showed a poorly differentiated ductal invasive cancer with necrosis. So she has a high-risk cancer in her breast. She knew about abnormality in her breast for several years, and she got a biopsy of it about 3 years ago. 3 years ago. There was no skin involvement. There was no nipple discharge. There was no family history. So many people think, oh, there's no family history, I have to worry. Well, the fact is, about 90% of people with cancer have no family history. So the fact there's no family history doesn't mean anything. She had years of abnormality. She chose not to do anything about it. She never smoked. She had no cough or shortness of breath. She never had colonoscopy. I advised her to do it. She had pap smears. Her weight was 130. Her 2 years ago, her weight was about the same. She had no night sweats. Her arms and legs are fine. She was on no medications. She had no allergies. I examined her, and on exam, she had a mass in her breast at the 12 o'clock position. The 12 o'clock are the clocks in the breast. Imagine the nipples right in the middle of a clock and where the hands are. So it helps doctors and others direct where the concern is. So her lesion was at the right breast, 12 o'clock position, and it was palpable. And she went to super pooper places and elsewhere, and they told her she needed surgery on the breast and probably chemo and radiation, and she'd probably have a year of treatment, of surgery and chemo and radiation, weeks and weeks. And she refused. She refused it all. She refused it all. And she continues to refuse it. And then she came to me. She heard about all methods of treatment, not just some methods of treatment. And I know that most hospitals offer women one method of treatment. They have to say, okay, what you have to have is blah, blah, blah, blah, blah, blah, blah. And usually blah, blah, blah, blah, blah, blah, blah involves removing the breast or part of the breast, then months of chemotherapy, and then many, many weeks of radiation. And she walked away. She went to multiple hospitals. She went to almost every super pooper hospital in New York City, and she walked away and came here because she just did not want someone distorting her breast. She did not want chemotherapy. She did not want weeks and weeks of radiation. And she came here with an open mind. It's a beautiful woman, beautiful mind, beautiful thoughts, beautiful mother. She's here now in New York with her mother from Georgia, former Soviet Union. And we talked about all the options, which is what we do for every patient. We talked about all the options. And she liked the idea of non-invasive treatment with no cutting, no bleeding, no surgery, no lumpectomy, no mastectomy, no chemotherapy, no weeks and weeks of radiation. And she would like the idea of pinpoint treatment. And this is the work we do every day. And by the way, we have a booklet to show you examples of breast cancer before and after our treatment. We have DVD available. We have lots of information available for you interested in breast cancer or other cancers. And you can call our office even now at 212-CHOICES. That number is easy to remember, 212, which means New York City, and choices is like her. Here she had choices. The other places, they didn't give her any choices. Here her number is 212-CHOICES. I guess their number is 212-NO-CHOICES. And she liked 212-CHOICES better than 212-NO-CHOICES. And she came here, and we offered her treatment of all the kinds, and she chose to have non-invasive treatment with no cutting, no bleeding, no surgery, no chemo. And we treated her, by the way, we treated her about 3 years ago. 3 years ago. Well, in 3 years now, she's cancer-free. The lump is gone. She's cancer-free. There's no recurrence. She's had no chemo. She's had no surgery. She's had no hormones. She's had no nothing other than radiation, radiosurgery with Dr. Lederman at 1384 Broadway, where we accept most insurances, even hers. Few treatments. She came in outpatient, no cutting, no bleeding, no deformity, and she's now cancer-free. She's been cancer-free since we ended our treatment, and this is the work we do. We do routine testing and blood tests and physical exams. This is the work we do every day at 1384 Broadway. Broadway and 38th Street in New York City. We have information to send you. You can call us even now at 212-CHOICES. 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And ask your questions and be seen and decide what you want to do or go home and think about it, whatever you want to do. Here, the patient is the president of United States of his or her body. So different than elsewhere where the patient is told, oh, you got to do this, you got to do this, you got to remove the breast, you got to do chemo, you got to... No, those are options. And here you get to learn about all the options which are hidden from patients so often, so many places elsewhere. 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
2: We are back, and I promised you earlier to tell you about who I am, if you haven't listened or heard before, because there's so many people talking on the radio. 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Well, who am I? Good question. I was born and raised in Waterloo, Iowa. My name is Gil Lederman. I went to public schools, university, medical school, M.D. at 25, real doctor, real doctor. And also here is my son, Ariel Lederman, M.D. at 25, board certified, trained at the most illustrious centers across America, and is here now, and his patients are very lucky to see Ariel Lederman, board certified, M.D. at 25, warm, compassionate, smart, caring, thoughtful person who takes care of his patients from A to Z. This is the work we do. Also, another MD Lederman, Dr. Lederman, Dr. Ted Lederman, MD at 25. 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Ariel Lederman is here seeing patients. His patients are lucky to see him, caring, board certified, and covered by most insurances, Medicare, Medicaid. I, after 25 MD, went on to University of Chicago, Michael Reese, trained in internal medicine, board certified. Went on to Harvard Medical School in Boston, trained at the prestigious Dana-Farber, 3 years board certified and on the staff. And then went to Joint Center for Radiation Therapy, 3 years trained and worked and treated thousands of patients with cancer, board certified, the only Harvard-trained, triple board-certified radiation doctor in New York, one of the few in the world, the doctor first with radiosurgery of the body, first in the Western Hemisphere, first in the United States, and of course, first in New York, with thousands of patients treated over decades. So that's who I am. Every night at midnight, you can tune in Dr. Lederman. Many people like to sleep with Dr. Lederman. Many people like to work with Dr. Lederman. Many people like to listen every night at midnight, from midnight to 1 a.m. on WOR. And you're welcome to call us, come in, get information. Many people actually come into our office at 1384 Broadway just to get package information for themselves and their loved ones. And one more thing, there's many things. 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And if you hear someone talking about cancer in the grocery store or the supermarket or wherever, you might want to pat them on the shoulder and say, hey, you may want to see Dr. Lederman and learn about other options. And I can tell you that radio listeners save lives. You can save lives by passing on this information. 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My name is Dr. Lederman, and I want to talk about a patient who's very important to me. She's a 68-year-old woman. She's from Haiti. She's a black woman. She has breast cancer. And should know that in the black community, the death rate from breast cancer is about 250% higher than other groups. And, of course, we take care of every race and religion and sex you can possibly think of. We're talking about this, black women, because it's a heads up. She'd be getting mammograms, ultrasounds. You're welcome to come in for a breast checkup. Many, many women do. This woman, sad to say, didn't come for a breast checkup, but she came when her cancer already spread. And sad to say, she had bilateral mastectomies. When I came to New York, 97% of the women with breast cancer at the super booper places were getting mastectomies, where in my practice, 90% of women were keeping their breast. So why was it that the super dupers, 97% of women were getting mastectomies, whereas with Dr. Lederman, 90% of women were keeping their breast? The women weren't different. The cancer wasn't different. But we were offering women all the choices and not pushing people to have mastectomies. And she actually had bilateral mastectomies, even though she had cancer in one breast. So the doctor then pushed her to lose both breasts, not even saving one breast. So she came to me with bilateral mastectomies, breast cancer that had already traveled to her lungs. She had surgery. She had treatment on her right breast for cancer. The left breast was just removed, and there was no reason. There was no reason. So she then had reconstruction, and I can tell you, reconstruction is the wrong word, because reconstruct means to redo what was already there. I can tell you, for most women, the reconstruction does not look like her breast. It may look like a lump that maybe looks better under the clothes, but in reality, it's not her own breast. It's a lump that is designed, I guess, to give the surgeon things to do and the woman the sense that there's something there, but it's not her breast. And usually, like in this woman, they did not keep her nipple areola complex, so the sensation is gone, the feeling's gone, the shape is gone, and the money's gone, because it's often very expensive for reconstruction. Whereas women who come here most commonly have their own breast. Most women that come here do not have and do not want mastectomies and do not want deforming surgery. So she had surgery, and sad to say, she was left with arm swelling, arm edema, lymphedema, and she was worked up elsewhere, and she was found to have cancer that already traveled. So she came to me with cancer that had traveled in the lung and the lymph nodes and the supraclave area. This is how she came to me. And I examined her. She had bilateral mastectomy. She had lymphedema in the right arm. And usually when a woman has lymphedema from surgery, it's forever. It's a forever reminder of that surgery. And most likely she could have had non-invasive treatment with us. But sad to say, her surgeon didn't tell her, oh, we'll remove both breasts, or you can see Dr. Lederman and have non-invasive treatment. She was never told. She only learned about it when she came here. So we restaged her, and we found cancer in her lung, cancer in her lymph nodes, and we offered treatment. She had chemotherapy for her recurrent cancer, but like we talked about before, chemotherapy at best only works temporarily, works for weeks or months, and then the cancer comes back. Well, in her, it didn't work at all. The cancer was growing. She had side effects from the chemo. She didn't want more chemo. She was torn because she liked her doctor. She thought her doctor was doing the right thing. And it's only when she came here did she understand that what the doctor was doing was giving chemo that was not working, that the cancer was growing. And we got re-imaging. We got blood tests. We had physical exams and proved to her that the treatment she was getting elsewhere did not work. And only then did she have a desire to start a relationship with our treatment, and we treated her to the lung and the lymph nodes, and she just got new scans this week after being treated here over a long period of time, and she's in remission. And remember, with radiosurgery, about 90% chance the cancer will never come back where we attacked it, whether it's in the lung or the lymph nodes, which is so different than chemo and immunotherapy, when essentially it always comes back. So it's so different, chemotherapy or immunotherapy for advanced or stage 4 cancer versus radiosurgery with a high success rate, high quality of life, few treatments, done outpatient, usually with no side effects, well tolerated, and now, long time later, in remission, doing well, fully active. This is the work that we do every day at 1384 Broadway and 38th Street in the heart of New York City. And we'll talk about a woman who came years ago also, 66-year-old woman from Jamaica, married without children. She came with her husband. She had a history of diabetes, high blood pressure. She had a kidney transplant. She had a mass in her breast. Remember, after a kidney transplant, a person's on immunotherapy, which suppresses the immune system, which makes cancer more likely. And after a kidney transplant on immunotherapy, she developed a breast cancer. She was seen at one of the biggest hospitals. Biopsy was positive, and she had no treatment. She was offered chemotherapy elsewhere, which she declined. She just did not want chemotherapy. There was no redness in the breast. There was no distortion in the breast. She weighs 184 pounds. She's 5'6". She's not working. She used to do phlebotomy in one of the big hospitals. She worked at one of the biggest hospitals in New York. But when she got cancer, she decided to come to Dr. Lederman at 1384 Broadway. And I examined her, and we found this cancer. She had a 3.5-centimeter mass in the 11 o'clock position of the left breast. There was no involvement of the lymph nodes. The skin was okay. She had this left breast cancer, 3.5 centimeters, which you could feel. And this was years ago. This was 3 years ago. And she decided to have Dr. Lederman with radiation and radiosurgery. And she was treated non-invasively with no cutting, no bleeding, no distortion. And now, 3 years later, she is cancer-free. That mass went away. She's had scans, reports, blood tests. She's in remission. There's no evidence of cancer. And she's very happy that she avoided radical surgery. And she's very happy she avoided chemo. And she's very happy there's no scars in her breast and there's no distortion. This is the work we do, a short course of treatment for breast and other cancers. You may think, well, what other cancers does Dr. Lederman treat? Well, most cancers, whether it's skin cancers or brain cancers. We're the first in New York with brain radiosurgery, one of the first in the world for decades treating brain tumors, throat cancers, lung cancers, lymph node cancers, liver, pancreas, colon cancers, gastrointestinal cancers, gynecologic cancers, primary cancers, sarcomas, cancers in the original site, that's the primary site, or metastatic cancers, or lymph nodes, lymphomas, so many to treat. You can get our booklet, and you can see the site. 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
0: It's Dr. Lederman speaking with Lauren about lung cancer.
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1: 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Hey, Dr. Lederman, we're back.
2: We're back, and we have Tony on the line. How are you, Tony?
6: Yes, very good. Thank you. Okay, my question is this. If you take a blood test and a cancer marker shows up, let's say for pancreatic cancer, prostate cancer, breast cancer, does that mean that that shows that you definitively have cancer, let's say for that particular part of your body?
2: No, it doesn't show
6: it.
2: It could be.
6: Time.
2: First of all, when tests are done, there's a range. That's to say for pancreas cancer, which is what you mentioned first. So CA19-9 is the marker for pancreas cancer. Normally, most labs, but every lab has its own range. Let's say in most labs, it goes up to 35. So 0 to 35 is normal. So let's just say you have 36 or whatever, 136, that's out of range. So it's worrisome, and we usually will repeat it to see if there's a laboratory error, because there are laboratory errors. And if it's repeated and it's abnormal, then we'd order tests. And the only thing that's definitive is a biopsy. So what other questions
6: do you think? if it's not within the proper range... Okay, you know, then you'll say, well, you know, you don't have, there's no need for any additional tests.
2: Well, no. First of all, you can have cancer. We talked about earlier in the show about prostate cancer. Normal is considered up to 4, and after 4, it's considered suspicious. But let's just look at it. I talked already about a man whose PSA went from 2 to 8. Well, we don't know when he developed cancer, but by the time it got to 8, he had cancer. So I don't know if he had it at 2 or 3 or 4 or 5, because he didn't have biopsies then. But you could have a prostate cancer in a normal range. I have patients, if you get our video about prostate, one of our patients had a PSA that was 3. And his doctor said, oh, you have good news. Your PSA is only 3. And the patient reminded him, hey, doctor, last year it was 1. It's tripled. And the patient insisted on having a biopsy. This is Ralph. If you look on our video of a prostate, we'll talk about Ralph. Ralph's a very smart man. He documents everything. His PSA went from 1 to 3. He said, doctor, my PSA tripled. I want a biopsy. And he had a biopsy. He had cancer. And he came to me 20 years ago and was treated as cancer-free currently. His PSA is 0. We call him 007 because his PSA used to be 007. Now it's even lower. So you don't... These tests are only suggestions. They're not absolute. The only thing that's absolute is a positive biopsy.
6: Right. Okay, I get it. Okay, that's my question for today. Thank you very much.
2: All right. God bless you and thank you. Wish you all the best and hope everything is normal. I want to talk about a woman who comes to me who's 62 years old, born in Ecuador. She has a history of rectal cancer and inversion of the nipple, but she comes to me with a basal cancer on her nose. She had a Mohs surgery on her nose and now has another cancer on the nose. It's probably a failure of the Mohs. Mohs is like an excavation of a skin cancer for squamous cell or basal cell. And she had a basal cell on her nose, and she had three Mohs. It didn't work, and she just didn't want more deformity on her nose. And so many people, actually thousands of people with nose and skin cancers come to us. The most common site is in sun-exposed areas, so the nose, the eyes, the mouth, the lips, the ears, hands, and feet. But other areas also. If you have our skin cancer booklet, you'll see examples of skin cancers on almost any part of the body. And people come to us because they don't want the deformity of radical surgery called Mohs, M-O-H-S. And, well, sad to say, there's 3 million Americans who have skin cancers. And sad to say, most dermatologists, derm is a Latin word for skin, dermatologist means someone who studies, are surgeons. And so generally they recommend Mohs surgery. When I see people come in my office, I see the pathology report. I see the notes of the doctor. It says skin cancer, Mohs surgery. Skin cancer, see Mohs surgery. It's almost like the patient doesn't have a chance to do anything else. Well, this woman had Mohs surgery 3 times on her nose and it didn't work. And she came to me and we treated her years ago. This is now 4 years ago we treated her, and she's cancer-free with our treatment when surgery didn't work. And so many people just don't want to have Mohs surgery because it's so deforming. In our booklet, you'll see examples of Mohs surgery, and you'll see examples of our work before and after. And that's why so many people want to come here. Why? Because the treatment is non-invasive, no cutting, no bleeding, no deformity, outpatient, painless, and high success rate, and few treatments. So it's very easy to understand why so many people come here for skin cancer treatment. This is the work we do every day. And I want to talk about a man who's 62 years old, black man from Haiti, and I say that because in the black community, 1 in 6 have cancer of the prostate, 1 in 23 will die of cancer. We take care of course, men and women and children of every race and religion and creed and color you could possibly imagine. This man came to us years ago from Haiti. He had a biopsy. He had a Gleason 6 PSA 8 cancer. He was seen by his primary doctor. He was told by his doctors, don't do anything, don't worry. Well, you'd worry when you understand that 1 in 23 black men die of their prostate cancer. He wakes up twice a night to urinate. His weight was 165, same as 2 years ago. His height was 5'6". I examined him. He had a large prostate. We talked about what it meant to have this cancer. We talked about all the meaning of it. And, well, he had a Gleason 6, PSA 8, and it's been 10 years. 10 years, and now his PSA is 0. He's cancer-free. He's happy. His sex life works. His urinary life works. This is the work that we do every day at 1384 Broadway. We have lots of information to send you. We have booklets, DVDs. It's always best to meet in person. I also want to talk about an 86-year-old woman with breast cancer. She had a very advanced cancer. She had a markedly deformed breast, 7-centimeter mass, about the size of a fist. There was deformity of the nipple, alteration of the skin. And she came to me years ago at age 86 wanting treatment. And we talked about all the options elsewhere. They talked about chemo, surgery, or just leaving her alone. Well, she wanted treatment that would be easy, non-invasive, and highly successful. And this is the work we did. She's 86 years old when she came. 7-centimeter mass of deformity. Now, 4 years later, cancer-free. We have lots of information about breast cancer to send you. 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
2: News this hour from Town Hall. I'm Jason Walker. There are reports foreign-linked social media campaigns may be shaping local fights over U.S. data centers. Here's correspondent Ken Lorman.
3: Multiple AI industry groups, Republican lawmakers, and policy watchdogs are alleging China-linked accounts are amplifying opposition to data center projects online, prompting calls for a congressional probe. Supporters warn such funding can mask foreign influence, spread misinformation, and threaten critical infrastructure planning and local economies. Ken Lorman reporting.
2: A Nigerian military operation against the militant group Boko Haram.
4: The Nigerian army said that it freed 360 people abducted by Boko Haram in southern Borno. That's in the northeastern part of the country. The operation, according to the army statement, was conducted in the Mandara Mountains, which form a part of the militant group's stronghold. It resulted in the release of several people, including children, who had been abducted across different communities in Borno. Statement said two infants died during their prolonged captivity. Audio courtesy of the Nigerian army. I'm Haya Pinjwani.
2: A magnitude 7.8 earthquake causing major destruction in the southern Philippines, setting off a minor tsunami. Authorities report at least four people have been killed, more than 200 injuries and damage in a coastal city. President Ferdinand Marcos Jr. says disaster response teams are on the ready. The strongest quake to strike the Philippines this year was centered at a city known as General Santos, a city of some 700,000 people. Senator Bernie Sanders proposing the federal government take up a 50% ownership in stakes of all major AI firms. More on these stories, townhall.com.
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3: 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Why is that? Why is it so often that surgeons you might see want to cut on you? Our chemo doctors want to chemo you without telling you all the options. We are so different at Radio Surgery New York at 1384 Broadway. You'll see the art of radio surgery. You get booklets. You'll get DVDs. We can even send you a package now if you call us. And in the package and on the walls and in the art of radio surgery, you'll see options. And every patient who comes in, we talk about all the options, whether it's systemic therapy or chemo or immunotherapy or surgery or standard radiation or radiosurgery, pinpoint treatment, all the options, even no treatment, even combination treatment, local therapy, regional therapy, systemic therapy, combination therapy, no therapy. So often I see people who are so angry. For example, someone who lost their lung, they were never told they could have radiosurgery, non-invasive treatment for their lung cancer, either a primary lung cancer, which means the cancer started in the lung, or metastatic cancer, meaning it traveled to the lung. And so often I see people with lung cancer, breast cancer, or pancreas, or liver, or kidney, or bladder, or prostate, or colorectal, or bone cancer, or lymph node cancer, who are so upset that their doctors elsewhere, often at the biggest, most super, pooper, duper, scooper place, never tell the patient about all the options. And it's really, in my view, very sad. We have a video, we have a DVD, which we can send you. One man in particular, I'm thinking about right at this moment, who had several cancers. He was a smoker. He got kidney cancer, and he went to one of the super biggest hospitals, and they cut out the kidney. They told him, oh, you have to cut out your kidney. And then several years later, he got a throat cancer, cancer of the voice box, and they told him, same big super pooper scooper booper scooper pooper place, oh, we have to cut out your voice box, and you never breathe or speak the same. We won't speak at all the same. And you got to do it now. It's a terrible cancer. You got to do it now. And he was so upset about losing his kidney years before, because in the interval, he learned about, guess who? Dr. Lederman. And he learned that he didn't need to have that kidney removed and thrown in the bucket. And when they told him, hey, you got to have your voice box thrown into the bucket at this big super pooper place, he knew better. He was educated. just like you are being educated at this moment. And this man, and you can get the DVD, you can call us now or tomorrow or tonight, or you can come over to our office at 1384 Broadway. By the way, the phone number is 212-CHOICES. So it's very easy to get a hold of us, even to think about our number, 212-CHOICES. In digits, that number is 212-246-4237. And so he came to us with this huge fungating cancer of the voice box and neck nodes. The cancer had already traveled to the lymph nodes in the neck. He had a squamous cancer, and he just did not want to have his voice box removed. He didn't want to have radical surgery. And we see so many people who are being told, oh, you have to have surgery, you have to have surgery. And it seems like all the, not all, it's never all, but so many surgeons, oh, you got to have surgery, you got to have surgery immediately. You're lucky we have a spot on Tuesday. We can remove your voice box on Tuesday. He walked out. He walked out. And he came to Dr. Lederman, 1384 Broadway. I saw him about 10 years ago. And he came, had treatment. We talked about all the options again. And he just was adamant against surgery. And he chose radio surgery, non-invasive treatment. And we treated his voice box and lymph nodes 10 years ago. And you can get the DVD. You can watch him tell you the same story. And I hope that you do. Come into our office. It's free. There's no charge. We'll send it to you if you want. And learn about options. And then what's happened to him? Well, since that time, he's actually had several more cancers. So he had the kidney cancer that the surgeon said, oh, you got to get cut out. And sad to say, he believed them. Then he had the voice box cancer, and he didn't believe them any longer. He was so upset. And now he's had several skin cancers. He came in several years ago with a skin cancer on the right ear and the left ear at the same time. Two skin cancers at the same time. And the surgeon wanted to cut off part of his ear, the top half of his ear on both sides, the right and left side. And again, he was so upset that the surgeon didn't tell him. And it was a dermatologist, by the way, and the plastic surgeons, and a Mohs surgeon. They all said, oh, you got to get your ear cut off if you want to live. Well, he knew better, and he came to me, and we spoke about it. And so then we treated, this is now his third and fourth cancer with radio surgery non-invasively, and he's been cancer free in the right and left ear and the voice box ever since. And then about a year and a half ago, he had a cancer of the face and also a skin cancer. And we see so many skin cancers. There's about 3 million skin cancers a year in America, basal cells and squamous cells and keratoacanthomas. With high success rate, our success rate is about 94-95% with non-invasive treatment. And so many skin cancers are of the sun-exposed area. So many people have skin cancers of the nose and eye and ear and mouth. And so surgery is very, very, very, very, very deforming. This man just did not want to lose his top half of his right and left ear. And then he had a cancer right in front of the right ear. And he asked me to treat that. And by the way, our president, Mr. Biden, if you call and get our information or come in, you'll see pictures of him, which we show where he's had skin cancers at the same spot. And sad to say, he had very deforming surgery. And Mr. Biden, if you look at his face, you'll see his mouth is twitched up and his eye is twitched up. Why? Because they did surgery. And when they remove surgery, surgically, part

0: And then for this patient who I've just been talking about, who lost his kidney, then had a throat cancer. We treated the throat cancer 10 years ago, then the right and left ear, and now in front of his ear, the what's called the preauricular area, all cancer-free. He's been treated to four separate areas thanks to radiosurgery, thanks to his trust, and thanks to our experience treating about 40,000 patients over decades, non-invasively with no cutting, no bleeding, no hospital stay, outpatient. A person walks in, gets a treatment, and walks out. And I can tell you so many people with skin cancers and kidney cancers and other cancers come here for treatment. This is the work that we do every day, and we're honored to see you if you wish. 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We have lots of information to send you. 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We're centrally located in the heart of New York City at 1384 Broadway, Broadway and 38th Street in the heart of New York City. It's very easy to get to us. The subway lines that come to us, 123-456, ACE, NQR, BD, FM, 7, S, and Q, all come within a few steps of our office. All the buses, and there's several thousand buses that come into New York City to Port Authority, all within a few blocks. Port Authority's on 39th Street. We're on 38th Street, a few blocks away. And all the trains that go to Penn Station, all the trains that go to Grand Central, also just blocks away. So we made our office to be super convenient for you. We accept most insurances, Medicare, Medicaid, to be accessible to you. We have information to send you, to help educate you. 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My name is Dr. Lederman. We'll be right back.
1: I'm Johnny Braggs, and I'm here with Dr. Lederman, my prostate cancer doctor. 10 years ago, I had prostate cancer. 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Thank you, Dr. Lederman. 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
2: We're back, and I want to talk about a woman whose life was changed by this radio show. I can tell you about her, and I will in a minute. I alluded to her in a minute, how this show can change lives. And this woman, I remember vividly everything about this woman. About 10 years ago, I was doing a show live at the radio station, and I talked about radio surgery and brain tumors and acoustic neuromas. And it was 10 o'clock at night. It was cold and dark, and I got this call from a woman who told me that her sister, and they live together, these two women, they're about 55, 60 years old. Her sister was diagnosed with an acoustic neuroma brain tumor. It's a tumor on the hearing nerve. So there's nerves that come off the brain for vision and hearing and swallowing and the most important functions. And she had an acoustic neuroma, a tumor of the hearing nerve. And you can say, how do people know about acoustic neuromas? Well, often there'll be unilateral hearing loss. So someone who has had diminished hearing. Sometimes there's funny sensations in the face, like electrical charges or spasm. Sometimes there's tinnitus, which is ringing in the ears. So this woman went to her ear doctor. Remember, ear doctors are surgeons that operate on that part of the body. So she went to the ear doctor with her symptoms, and he diagnosed her eventually with an acoustic neuroma, and he told her that he had only one recommendation, and that is that she have surgery. Remember, we just talked about the man who had surgery on the kidney and regretted it for the rest of his life. Well, he lost his kidney. The woman who would have, or man who would have surgery on the hearing nerve, the acoustic neuroma, which is the eighth cranial nerve. There's 12 cranial nerves. Cranial nerves are tumors that are nerves that come off the brain stem. The eighth is for hearing. That she needed to have surgery, and he scheduled surgery, and he told her how important it was to have surgery, and she had to have surgery. And, well, she was scheduled to have surgery the next day. Remember, her sister was calling me Sunday night at 10 o'clock. I just finished a radio show. I was walking home, and I get a call from this woman that her sister's going to have surgery in the morning, and they heard me talk on the radio show that if you have surgery for this part of the brain, that most likely she'll be deaf, she won't hear again, and there's a 50% chance she'll have facial paralysis, which means she won't be able to move her eye or mouth, that if she has a coffee or a bowl of soup, you put the soup in or the coffee in, and it will just fall out because you won't be able to close her mouth. That'll be hard to close the eyelid. And you might have seen this in your lifetime or walking down the street where a person, one side of their face is totally normal and the other side is paralyzed. Well, that's what often happens about 50% of the time with people that have surgery for acoustic neuromas, in addition to the deafness and other complications. I can tell you I've seen most every complication you can imagine because we have the largest experience in the world treating acoustic neuromas with non-invasive fractionated radio surgery. This has been over 30 years. We have a huge experience with patients coming around the world. And when the sister heard on the radio what surgery would be like, she called me immediately. She was really a loving sister. And we explained all the details. and the sister decided that they want to come in the morning and cancel that surgery. One of the big super pooper scooper hospitals that didn't tell her about all the possibilities of what surgery would do and didn't tell her about all the options. They'd say, hey, we can cut out your acoustic neuroma and most likely you'll be deaf, and there's a good chance you'll have facial paralysis, and also there's a chance of death. People die during this surgery and die during brain surgery. Yes, it happens, and I see it regularly. They didn't tell her all those things, and she didn't know about that until she listened to this radio show. And the next morning, sure enough, she came in at 8 a.m. with her sister and her films, and I examined her, and I looked at her scans and her MRIs and records. And I can tell you that nearly immediately, both sisters, the loving sister who listened to the radio show that Sunday night and the sister who was going to have surgery Monday morning, immediately they said, we're going to cancel the surgery. We don't want to have surgery. We want your treatment. And radio surgery is pinpoint treatment, non-invasive treatment, where we send in beams from thousands of angles to hit the tumor. And our success rate is very high. It's 97%. And it's easy treatment. It's well-tolerated treatment in general, with very high success and very high hearing rates and very high success rates in keeping the face and avoiding the death from surgery. So there's many, many advantages. And also with us, we use the lowest biologic dose, which also means there's less harm to the healthy tissues. And that's what we want. We want the tumor to go away. We want the hearing to stay, the face to stay, no cutting, no bleeding, no anesthesia, outpatient therapy. You walk in, get a treatment, and walk out. And this is the work that we do every day. And that one little radio show of a sister who was listening late Sunday night changed her sister's life, and really would have changed her life too, because she would have been taking care of a woman who had lost her hearing, who probably would have had a good chance of losing her face and may not even survive the surgery. So she not only changed her sister's life, she changed her life, she changed the future. And I can tell you that that is a very common story. Many people who listen to this show are able to become ambassadors. Radio listeners save lives, like this radio listener who was able to save the life and quality of life of her sister, which otherwise would have changed significantly had she had that surgery at Super Duper General. And why do I talk about her now? Well, I can tell you that every day I go to work, and every day I take notes, and every day I bring my notes to the radio station. And I just saw her. Saw her a couple days ago. She's doing great. 10 years later, doing great. The treatment was successful. She's had no side effects from the treatment. She's fully active. She carried all her normal activities. In fact, she was just talking about buying new shoes and wardrobe, and she's living her life. 10 years after treatment, she's living her life as if nothing happened. It's like being missing a bullet. A bullet comes at you, and you can dodge the bullet. Well, that's what happened to her. She dodged the bullet by avoiding radical surgery on her acoustic neuroma. And she is so happy, and her sister's so happy, and me too. I'm happy that we were able to talk about a disease and change the course of history. And you can participate. Listeners save lives. You can participate, whether you're talking about yourself or your loved one or a family member or someone down the street, or even, as I said before, someone in a restaurant or in a grocery store who's talking about cancer, who seems befuddled. You might want to tap them on the shoulder and say, hey, you may wish to meet Dr. Lederman. And many radio listeners come in, get a package or two of information, and pass it on to their loved ones. And you can do that too. There's no charge, there's no obligation. 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First doctor in the Western Hemisphere, performing body radio surgery, non-invasive treatment, with a huge experience, thousands treated over decades. This is the work that we do. And there's something else I want to talk about, and that is me. I want to introduce me for just a minute. Why? Because so many people are on the radio, and you really often don't know who's a doctor, who's not a doctor, what their experience are. Are they really an MD? Are they just pretending to be a doctor? Are they a doctor of weather forecasting? There's one doctor on the TV who was a weather doctor who's called himself a doctor. And there's a lot of doctors who are a little bit offended by people who call themselves doctors who are not medical doctors. So anyway, I'm an MD, real doctor. I was born in Waterloo, Iowa, went to public school, went to university, went to medical school. At age 25, became MD, real medical doctor, like my brother Ted, Dr. Ted Lederman, excellent doctor, MD at 25. And my son, Dr. Ariel Lederman, MD at 25. Three Dr. Ledermans, all MDs at 25. Dr. Ariel Lederman is a great doctor, MD at 25. Went and studied at some of the major universities in America, MD. He's board certified in radiation cancer. He works at 1384 Broadway. Guess where? And his patients are lucky to have such a diligent, loving, caring doctor who is concerned about the patient. So if you're lucky, you can get Dr. Ariel Lederman here at 1384 Broadway. You can call, you can make an appointment, you can come in, whatever's good for you. Me, at age 25, I went on to the University of Chicago, Michael Reese, trained in internal medicine, 3 years, board certified, then went to Harvard Medical School, went to the Dana-Farber Cancer Institute, which is a very illustrious place. I spent years there, board certified, treated thousands of patients there. And then at Harvard Medical School, went on to the Joint Center for Radiation Therapy, 3 more years, board certified in medicine, medical oncology, radiation oncology, the only Harvard-trained, triple-board-certified radiation doctor in New York, one of the few in the world here for you at 1384 Broadway, if you wish. We accept most insurances, Medicare, Medicaid, 1384 Broadway at 38th Street in Manhattan, right between Times Square and Macy's, so it's super easy to get to us, all the subways, trains, buses, or just sit back and listen. If you want information, call 212-CHOICES. 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And I have one more point for you to learn about, and that is every night at midnight. And many people like to go to sleep with Dr. Lederman. 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There's no obligation. 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My name is Dr. Lederman. We'll be right back.
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1: 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This is Rob Redstone here with Dr. Gil Lederman in the heart of New York City. We're just a few steps from the Radio Surgery New York Cancer Treatment Center on Broadway and 38th Street. 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He was the first in New York with fractionated brain radiosurgery, and he's the first in America and in the Western Hemisphere with body radiosurgery. You can also call Dr. Lederman at 212 Choices for a free informative booklet and DVD. Hey, Dr. Lederman, we're back.
2: We are back. I want to tell you something, another little secret. Both of these songs are by patients that we treated. One is by Carey, who came with a large cancer of the throat. He's an opera singer, and you heard him earlier in the hour, and he was diagnosed with this cancer, and surgeons wanted to cut on him, and he knew that most likely he'd be deformed, and his voice would be deformed. He's an opera singer, and his appearance and his voice are so critical to him, and he sought us out, and he was treated, and is now cancer-free. And you can actually see his picture in our booklet. If you call the number 212 Choices and get the booklet, you'll see his picture in the booklet and his face now, and you'll actually see pictures of his cancer in the throat before and now gone. So he's very happy. He wrote and performed that song. And then Calvin is a man who's also very famous, travels the world. He writes his own songs. He travels Europe and Asia. He often appears in Manhattan. And he came with a very, very aggressive cancer, a high Gleason score, which is how the cancer looks under the microscope, and a high PSA, and also is cancer-free with prostate cancer. He's a black man, I should tell you. And in the black community, one in six black men get prostate cancer, one in 23 die of prostate cancer. He came to me with an aggressive cancer years ago and is cancer-free. And if you want to listen to his story is on our DVD about prostate cancer stories. We have about a dozen men, all with different stories, all telling us their stories, and they're very interesting stories, and I'll tell you the results and their treatment and what happened to them. He also made the song for us to enjoy and to recognize his good results. So that's Calvin. He appears often in Manhattan and around the world, and he made this song just for the show, for Dr. Lederman and our very special listeners. My name is Dr. Lederman, and I want to talk about a man who came to me, 75 years old, from Syria. He's divorced with three children, and he had a motor vehicle accident. He had an MRI. He was found to have a 2.5-centimeter mass in his intestines. He had colonoscopy 8 years before, and it's pretty strange to have such a big mass 8 years after colonoscopy, but he had it. Sometimes colonoscopy misses things. And so this man who grew up in Syria, he went to Kuwait and the United States, and he's has his own business. And, well, he came to me and wanted to be treated for this cancerous mass, which is biopsy positive. And this is the work we do every day at 1384 Broadway for colon cancer. He did not want to have surgery. He did not want to have anything. Staged him up, found the cancer. And how do we treat colon cancer? Well, many men do not, and women do not want to have open surgery or removal of their intestines or bowels. And that was his story. He was treated and doing well. And we'll talk about a dramatic story. This is a man who came to me years ago, came 5 years ago with a history of bladder cancer, and we offered him treatment to save his bladder, to try to save his bladder and save his life. And sad to say, he's a man difficult to listen for him, and he went to a super-duper hospital where a surgeon at one of the super-duper hospitals said, well, they can do better than Dr. Lederman. They can just scrape the cancer away. And he had multiple scrapings for an invasive cancer, which is a totally inappropriate treatment. You can't scrape away an invasive cancer because the roots are too deep. And yet he went to this super duper hospital, super famous hospital, and they started scraping and scraping and scraping and scraping. And he never came back to me, or that is, he didn't come back for several years. His doctor kept on scraping. And then next thing you know, he had cancer that traveled to the kidney, and his doctor then removed his kidney and his ureter. And he didn't come to me about that too, and we talked about that earlier in the show, that you don't have to have surgery for kidney cancer. But sad to say, he did. They threw his kidney in the bucket. He lost his kidney. And remember, he did all the scraping on his bladder. And, well, he declined other treatments. And then he came to me when his cancer traveled to the lung. So what a story. He came to me with an early cancer of the bladder with a high success rate. Had he stayed with me, there's about an 80% chance he would have had his bladder and been cancer-free. Sad to say, he trusted the surgeon. He said he was going to scrape him to cure. Well, there was scraping, but there was no cure. And then the cancer traveled to the kidney, and then the surgeon, by the way, this is a urologist. A urologist is a doctor who's a surgeon who specializes on the urinary system. So the urinary system includes the kidney, the ureter, the bladder, the prostate, the urethra, the penis. He trusted that surgeon, and, well, none of the treatment worked. It didn't work in the bladder. You can't scrape away invasive cancer. Sad to say, he lost his kidney, which means he lost half of his function. And then the cancer traveled to the right and left lung. And finally, with stage 4 cancer, he chose our treatment because the surgeon couldn't scrape away his lung, and he didn't want to have surgery or chemotherapy. Neither one would have offered any chance of a cure. He wanted something with high success, no cutting, no bleeding, with decades of experience, and that's the work we do. This is a man who came with bladder cancer and kidney cancer that traveled to the lung, and we're treating him with no side effects, no cutting, no bleeding. How do we do it? Well, we make a stereotactic frame, all non-invasive, painless, open, comes in, gets a treatment, which is about 20 minutes, and he's doing great. And this is the work we do, which is so different than scraping a bladder cancer, which is not possible for an invasive cancer, removing the kidney, which is invasive, and he lost half of his kidney function, and still the cancer's traveled. And now we're treating, finally, thank God, him with non-invasive treatment with high success. Our success rate, Dr. Ariel Lederman has presented a paper at one of the major cancer meetings in the world showing a 94% success rate treating kidney cancer travels to the lung. So this is the work we do, and patients often come to us before and after they go to super duper pooper central, other places, and you can too if you wish. It's always the patient's right. We believe the patient is the president of the United States of his or her body, and the president can decide for good or bad. And he decided, in my view, a bad way for the bladder, which resulted in treatment failure. He chose to have kidney removed. He was told by the surgeon that's the thing to do. Sad to say, he didn't get a second opinion. And now has cancer traveled in the lung because his other decisions failed to give him a cure, which we were trying to give him, and he walked away. So now he's come back, and this is the work we do every day at 1384 Broadway, Broadway and 38th Street in the heart of New York City. We're talking about a woman, 65 years old. She's a religious woman. She was born in Israel. She came with a sarcoma, spindle cell sarcoma of the foot. She had standard radiation at a super-duper place, and it failed. And we know that standard radiation for sarcomas often fail. She had immunotherapy, which failed miserably. She had chemo, which failed miserably at a super-duper central, super famous place. Then she went to Sweden, and they stuck chemo into her leg because the cancer traveled up and down the leg. All the treatment she had at super-duper central failed in her foot and her leg. And it traveled. And then she went to Sweden at great expense. They put chemo into her leg. And that failed and was very toxic. And she came to us with severe pain and severe cancer in her leg. The pain was getting worse and worse and worse. She had a sarcoma. Sarcomas are cancers of connective tissue, like the bone and the joints and the tendons and the fat. Well, she had a sarcoma. And we treated her. And finally, thank God, her pain and cancer went away where we aimed the beam non-invasively. Just remember, she traveled the world. She spent tens of thousands of dollars for treatment that was useless. She had standard radiation, super-duper central. It didn't work. She had chemo. She had immunotherapy. None of it worked. She went to Sweden. That didn't work, other than to extract money from her family's bank account. And then finally she came here, where we accept most insurances, Medicare, Medicaid, had treatment. The pain went away, the cancer went away, and this is the work we do. We did it in her when all the other treatments, surgery, chemo, radiation, immunotherapy, didn't work. And this is the work that we do every day at 1384 Broadway and 38th Street, where we accept most insurances, Medicare and Medicaid. We have information available to send you even now to call 212-CHOICES. 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Our website is rsny.org. Lots of information on our website, rsny.org. This is the work we do every day with thousands of patients treated over decades. We treat patients with newly diagnosed cancers. We treat people with recurrent cancers like her, who had surgery and radiation and chemo and immunotherapy and traveled around the world and spent her family's assets. And finally, she came here, where we accept insurance, offered innovative treatment. Her pain went away and the cancer went away where we aimed the beam. This is the work we do every day at 1384 Broadway. And we're talking about a man who comes 58 years old from Haiti. He's married. He has two children. He was born in Haiti. He had his PSA of 7.7, Gleason 6 cancer. He was offered a variety of treatments, cyberknife and surgery. His MRI showed no spread of the cancer. He has nocturia, which means he wakes up at nighttime to urinate 3 times. He was offered treatment for that. He's on a diet for diabetes. He's been seen by ophthalmologist. I examined him. He had an enlarged prostate and a Gleason 7 PSA 7 cancer. He was treated years ago. He was treated 7 years ago, and now his PSA is 0. And this is the work that we do every day at 1384 Broadway. Why do men with prostate cancer come to us? Well, most men want to avoid radical surgery when they know that radical surgery will most likely take away their erections. Radical surgery most likely will cause leakage of the urine. Radical surgery will shorten the penis. And radical surgery often fails. If you look at our success rate versus radical surgery, robotic surgery, you'll see better results in general here. And we have data to show you. So if you have a prostate cancer, prostate issues, you may want to make an appointment and come in and talk about all the issues. And most likely you'll learn a lot about your body and a lot about treatment options. We would encourage you very strongly, if you wish to learn before you make a decision, to call us at 212-CHOICES. That's 212-246-4237. I can say this man is very happy. He's cancer-free. His PSA is 0. His sex life works. His urinary life works. His penis was not shortened because we're not doing radical surgery. We're not doing robotic surgery. So he's got everything. He's cancer-free. He's got his quality of life. No cutting, no radical surgery. This is the work we do. We have lots of information to send you or to give you, or check us online. It's always best to meet in person for consultation. My name is Dr. Lederman, 212-CHOICES, 1384 Broadway, Radio Surgery New York. We'll be right back.
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1: 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He was the first in New York with fractionated brain radiosurgery, and he's the first in America and in the Western Hemisphere with body radiosurgery. 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
2: We are back. I want to talk about a 63-year-old man from Jamaica. He's married. He has two children. They're 18 and 24. He's had prostate problems. He's on Flomax, which is a medicine to help men urinate. He's on Avodart. And Avodart might shrink the prostate a little bit. It doesn't treat cancer, and it also artificially lowers the PSA, so it distorts the PSA. So this man's had a rising PSA. His PSA is 5, but we know with Avodart on board, that really is equal to about a PSA of 10, and he has a Gleason 8 cancer. So he has a very, very aggressive cancer. He's seen by a surgeon, a urologist is a surgeon that operates on the urinary system. He had a biopsy 2 months before he saw me. He wakes up to urinate. He had some blood in the urine. He's 238 pounds and weighs the same now as 2 years ago. He's 5'9" tall. Yeah, he worked in construction. He's married. He has his two children, all born in Caribbean. On physical exam, he has an enlarged prostate. And I should tell you that I saw him 5 years ago. He came to me 5 years ago with this Gleason 8 cancer. So it's a very aggressive cancer. And if you look at surgical data in the best hands in America, if they do cutting on him, success rate's only about 23%. If they do cutting on him, either open surgery with open with the hands and a knife, or robotic with a gizmo, most likely he would lose his sexual life and his erections, most likely be leaking urine because of the damage to the nerves with surgery, and most likely he'd have shortening of the penis, and most likely the cancer would be back if he had surgery. Well, he saw the surgeon, and he walked away, even though the surgeon didn't tell him that the success rate's only 23%. In the best hands in America, he walked away and came here, 5 years ago. And 5 years ago, I saw him. He had a large prostate and offered treatment. I showed him the data, and he chose our treatment. And now, 5 years later, with our treatment only for Gleason 8 cancer, which is a very aggressive cancer, he's cancer-free. His PSA is zero. And I can tell you that he's very, very, very, very, very happy about the results. And this is the work that we do every day at 1384 Broadway, Broadway and 38th Street in the heart of New York City. We're talking about another man. I just saw him yesterday. Another man, 48 years old, from Haiti. He's a black man. We talked about it before. 1 in 6 black men get prostate cancer. 1 in 23 die of prostate cancer. He's a 48-year-old man, so a young man. Came with his wife. He has an history of elevated PSA of 6.9. He has a father with prostate cancer, so he has a family history with prostate cancer. And the year before he saw me, he had a biopsy showing a Gleason 8 cancer also. And he had surgery planned. When he came to me, robotic surgery was planned, but he heard about our work, and he heard about what robotic surgery does, about harming sexual life and urinary life and shortening his vital organ and the low success rate. This man works for UPS. I examined him. He had enlarged prostate. He had a Gleason 8 cancer, PSA 6.9, years ago. And now 5 years later, I just saw him this week, his PSA is zero. So he is very happy. He's doing great. And this is the work that we do every day at 1384 Broadway, Broadway and 38th Street. It's obvious why so many people come here for treatment. They learn, they hear, they understand. They're motivated to try to be cured, motivated to try to keep the quality of life. I want to talk about a man who's remarkable story. He's 67 years old. He's married. He has one son from a prior marriage. He had history of hepatitis, diabetes. And he came to me almost 10 years ago with a mass in his liver. And he was found to have a cancer in the liver. There's a cancer marker called alpha fetoprotein. It was as high as 314. And he was found to have a liver cancer. He was seen by transplant doctors. He went to one of the super pooper duper hospitals for transplant of his liver. And they never got back to him. They never offered him a transplant. They never even called him back. Nothing ever happened. Well, then he heard about our work. And he came here almost 10 years ago with a very high alpha fetoprotein and a very large tumor, and he learned about all the options, and he was wanting, believe it or not, transplant. Remember, when you have transplant, you're on medicines for the rest of your life to suppress your immune system, which often leads to other cancers and other problems. And in fact, he was never told about all the options. No one ever told him, hey, we can do surgery or transplant or chemo, which doesn't cure anybody with liver cancer, or you can have radio surgery with Dr. Lederman. Well, nobody ever told him about all the options, which is so different than Dr. Lederman, so different than radio surgery. And this is the work we do. We're the first in America, first in the Western Hemisphere, first in the United States, first in New York with body radio surgery, non-invasive treatment. We've treated 40,000 patients over decades. And we saw this man, I saw him myself, and his lovely wife, and we offered treatment. And this is the work we do. We treated him nearly 10 years ago with just a few treatments, non-invasive. No cutting, no bleeding, no hospitals, no anesthesia. And he was treated. And 10 years later, he is cancer-free, which is incredible. And then we got a PET scan to stage him up. Often people say, Dr. Lederman, how do you follow your patients? Well, all our patients get checked up for the rest of their life. And we found he had a throat cancer. He had a cancer of the voice box, throat area. And got it biopsied, squamous carcinoma. Because of one cancer led to the other diagnosis, we treated him for throat cancer because he trusted us so much. 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The liver cancer, which most likely would have taken his life. The throat cancer, if he saw the surgeon, most likely would have had radical deforming surgery. Both are gone. He's cancer-free, doing great. This is the work we do every day. If you have questions, it's always best to meet in person. That's the only only way. For information, we'll send you. 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My name is Dr. Lederman at 1384 Broadway, Broadway and 38th Street in the heart of New York City. Call us, 212-CHOICES. Thank you and God bless you. Talk to you soon.
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3: News this hour from Town Hall. I'm Jason Walker. A U.S. lawmaker just back from a forum in Singapore outlining which countries are aligning against communist China.
4: You got the Philippines, who have been very vocal. They call it a radical transparency with regard to the malign activities of communist China. You got other countries like Australia that are partnering with us with AUKUS. And all these things are really helping to strengthen our deterrence against communist China, which is the greatest existential threat to our country.
3: Nebraska Republican Senator Pete Ricketts tells the Salem Radio Network that South Korea is the staunch U.S. ally.
4: We're working very closely with the Republic of Korea on their defense, and we have been for many decades, and they want to take over more responsibility, and in fact, they want to improve their defense, for example, by adding a nuclear submarine.
3: A complication in efforts to end the war in Iran.
5: Israel says Iran has launched missiles at it in the first such bombardment since a fragile ceasefire took effect in early April. Tehran had warned of retaliation after Israel hit Beirut's southern suburbs, the Jewish state calling it retaliation for Iranian-backed Hezbollah firing at northern Israel earlier in the day.
3: That is correspondent Ken Lorman reporting. The leaders of the United Kingdom, France, Germany, and Ukraine meeting in London over the weekend to discuss the need to ramp up production of weapons in order to combat Russia's hypersonic Arishnik ballistic missiles. They've been used recently, and a number of civilians in Ukraine have been killed. President Trump is dismissing the idea that launching the war in Iran betrayed his refrain of no new wars as he campaigned in 2024. He says he did not guarantee there would be no new wars. More on these stories, townhall.com.
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3: Secretary of the Interior Doug Burgum says the president has cleaned up the nation's capital and that Americans visiting for the 250 celebrations this summer will definitely notice a big difference.
9: When President Trump took office, one of his first executive orders was make D.C. safe and beautiful, whether it's removing 152 homeless encampments and relocating the unhoused, whether it's reopening parks, fixing fountains, tuning up monuments, doing replantings, eliminating over 1,000 graffiti sites, plus doubling the size of the U.S. Park Police and helping drive crime statistics to an all-time low in Washington, D.C.
3: And Secretary Burgum says President Trump gave him the task to cutting through all the red tape to clean up the nation's capital, which was left a mess by the Democrats. He adds the Obama and Biden administrations simply did not care about Washington and allowed it to fall into tremendous filth. Breaking news and analysis, townhall.com. Gunfire over the weekend during an Ohio street festival, leaving a large number of partiers in the hospital. More from correspondent Haya Panjwani.
10: At least 12 people were shot at an Ohio street festival. Authorities say a shooting near the busy Old West End Festival in Ohio happened Saturday. It's an annual gathering of live music and home tours in a historic district.
11: We had some unfortunate incident happen here in Toledo.
10: Deputy Police Chief Joe Hefferman says it appears that at least two people fired weapons.
11: I think they were probably shooting at each other.
10: At least a dozen were hit by bullets.
11: Two of them critical.
10: Police are still searching for suspects with nobody yet in custody.
11: We're processing the scene. We do have some evidence and we're following up on some leads.
3: Five people have been stabbed and wounded at New York City's Penn Station. A suspect has been arrested. More on these stories, townhall.com.
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14: 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They call it Long Island, not Long Island. I never understood it. We're at Hofstra University, the mighty WHRU College Campus Radio, as we prepare for the annual Talkers Convention here. Talk radio people from all around the country assembling at Hofstra University for a day-long conference. Happy to be here. Happy to have been invited to be on one of the panels. And thrilled that, you know, it doesn't matter where I am, as long as we're together and we've got a lot to talk about, we're going to have 3 hours of fun. So greetings and good morning. A lot to discuss. Coming up in 30 minutes, Patrice Onwuka, friend of the program and our regular guest on Fridays, talk about economic news. But also, she works with Independent Women's Forum, and she is connected to the big story of the day through Independent Women's Forum. We'll get to that in a moment. 7 o'clock hour, we've got Kevin Walling, Democrat strategist. No friend of Graham Plattner either, by the way. He's been highly critical of the would-be Democrat nominee for Senate up in Maine. We'll get his reaction on the latest revelations that we'll get through in just a moment. We'll also speak with Jeremy Thompson, retired sergeant from the Army, talk about the left infiltrating these ICE detention centers as we're seeing in Newark on a regular basis. And then coming up at 8 o'clock, friend of this program, conservative commentator, all-around great gal, Mary Catherine Hamm. Mary Catherine Hamm's going to join us, of course, to give us her observations about politics, as she always does, but also is a bit of a character witness, because it turns out she is very good friends the young woman named Lindsay Feifeld. In fact, I'm very good friends with a young woman named Lindsay Feifeld. Many people that you hear on this program, if you've been listening for many years, are very good friends with Lindsay Feifeld. Lindsay Feifeld is the centerpiece of the New York Times article that broke yesterday regarding Graham Plattner's abusive, manic, and sociopathic past in relationships that he had with multiple women. Lindsay Feifeld was the most forthcoming of all of them and detailed with hard evidence the kind of abusive and bullying relationship Graham Plattner engaged in with Ms. Feifeld back in the 2013 to 2016 window of time. I tell you about my friendship with Lindsay Feifeld, and not just my friendship with her. Bethany Mandel, who is a regular co-host for a while on this program and a regular guest on this program, also very good friends with Lindsay Feifeld. In fact, listeners on WMAL in Washington, D.C. may remember that about 3 years ago, Lindsay Feifeld was a guest co-host on this very program for multiple episodes of O'Connor and Company. She is a media figure in Washington, D.C., and has worked mainly as a social media expert for various organizations and entities, including the Conservative Heritage Foundation, for many years. She's a very good person. But the fact that she's linked with conservatives and Republican causes, in some circles in this town and in the media, that means that she should not be believed. Believe all women unless they're Republican. Believe all women unless they're conservative. You know, it's a hell of a get-out-of-jail-free card for sociopathic harassers like Graham Plattner. Think about it for a minute. You're Graham Plattner, you become a senator, you come into this town. Hell, you can do anything you want to a Republican woman, because if she blows the whistle, well, friends in the media will just jump up and trash her and say she should not be believed, she can't be believed. After all, look who she votes for. If that doesn't sicken you, there's something wrong. Lindsay Feifeld told a story. And by the way, as much as I can tell you outside of the confidence that I have had with my friend, and I have been in her confidence quite a bit during this journey of hers, I can tell you this. The very first thing, and I believe probably the only thing, that Lindsay Feifeld wanted to come forward with and show evidence of is the foundation of the argument against Graham Plattner. Graham Plattner has a Nazi tattoo. Everybody knows that it's a Nazi tattoo. Graham Plattner knew that it was a Nazi tattoo. He had that Nazi tattoo for 20 years. When it was revealed publicly that he had a Nazi tattoo, he claimed ignorance. He claimed he had no idea what had been tattooed on his flesh and what he carried around with him throughout his life for two decades. He claimed incredulously that he was shocked to find out that it was a Nazi tattoo. Lindsay Feifeld knew otherwise. Lindsay Feifeld shared that information, shared her knowledge of the fact that it was a Nazi tattoo. She shared with her friends the fact that he bragged about his Nazi tattoo with her when she was in a relationship with him. I believe, I don't know this for a fact, but I believe that fact, and only that fact, is what drove Lindsay Feifeld to step forward and say he's lying about the tattoo. I've got evidence of the tattoo. Look, here's me texting my friends when he announced his Senate campaign, saying, my God, he's running for Senate and he's got a Nazi tattoo. That was months before Graham Plattner claims he learned he had a Nazi tattoo. His response to that, by the way, as he told Chris Hayes last night, is, well, it's just a lie. We're going to play that for you in just a moment. Also, the fact that they had to put all of their troops together, circle their wagons, and do an emergency pull the ripcord and go on Chris Hayes on MS Now last night, tells you that even though they treat this like a nothing burger,

0: of anger. He would grab her physically and shove her around, twist her arm behind his back, hurting her wrist and leaving marks on her body. Let me just say this. If I learned that a boyfriend of one of my daughters was doing this, there would be major problems. There would probably be police activity. And I don't know any man listening to me right now who doesn't agree with that. People who are writing this off and say, oh, you know, well, he got physical with her. It's amazing. The man is an abuser, and he abused a woman. And the New York Times calls it, oh, this is problematic behavior. He was also obsessed with rape. All sorts of rape. He kept mentioning rape, which sort of matches the foundation that we have about this guy, the backstory, the Reddit posts about rape, saying that women need to take ownership for their responsibility when they get raped. You know, things like that. Things like that that allow Elizabeth Warren to look at this guy and say, yeah, it's my kind of man. If this were just Lindsay Feifeld's account and the other women in this article's account, if it was just the New York Times article 1 week, less than a week before the primary, you'd be forgiven to say, oh, it's just some sort of hit job. It's just some oppo research. Let me tell you something. I can tell you and verify 1,000% that nothing in this article was politically motivated from a campaign or any political entity. I can also tell you that this article is not a one-off and it is not a standalone. For God's sake, Democrats, those of you who are still in some way sane and rational and have some level of principled values in your lives, we call this a pattern of behavior. How do you not see it? How do you attempt to destroy Brett Kavanaugh's life with one shaky testimony from a woman who couldn't even identify the year that an alleged incident happened or where it happened? But Brett Kavanaugh's life was to be ruined. But here you shrug and say, well, she worked for the Heritage Foundation, so what are you going to do? It's truly disgusting. The attacks on Lindsay Feifeld, the attacks on her because of her politics, the attacks of her because of her employers, like Heritage Foundation, Independent Women's Forum, that's beyond the pale. It is giving permission to anyone in this town who's a Democrat to abuse a conservative woman, abuse a Republican woman. Imagine what Eric Swalwell would do with this information, or any of his friends. Coming up, we'll play for you what Graham Plattner said on Chris Hayes. And we've got much more to discuss about this, including Mary Catherine Hamm, coming up in our third hour. Keep it here. It's O'Connor and Company. It's going to be a long morning.
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5: It's a funny thing, this article about Graham Platner's behavior toward women that includes allegations of physical assault and intimidation and bullying and abusive behavior. It's funny. There are 11 paragraphs in this article about Lindsay Feifeld, the victim, about Lindsay Feifeld's work history, about the companies that she's worked for and the organizations she's worked for because she's a conservative Republican. Let me tell you something. The average American reading this New York Times article will walk away with more knowledge and understanding of Lindsay Feifeld's work history than they do about Graham Platner's work history. What do you know about Graham Platner's past work history? He's an oyster farmer. No, he's not. He's got one client, his mother's restaurant. What did he do before that? He was a Marine. No. What job did he have? What did he do? We've just now learned that he worked for Blackwater. What did he do after combat for 10 years kicking around town in D.C., other than abusing Lindsay Feifeld and many other women in Washington? The New York Times gave us 11 paragraphs on Lindsay Feifeld's work history because she's a conservative. Here's the message to all the young women working in Washington, D.C. If you're a Republican, you're a target now because Democrats of all stripe, they've now learned they can pretty much treat you like dirt. And if you come forward, very powerful people in the media, including the New York Times editors, will say, yeah, what are you going to do? She's conservative, right? I mean, she probably asked for it. Crystal Ball. Crystal Ball is a liberal commentator. Well, one of the allegations in this story is Lindsay remarking that Graham Plattner owned an AR-15 and left it lying around, unprotected, unsecured, in his apartment on Capitol Hill. Violation of multiple D.C. laws. Last I checked, Democrats love those gun laws. Crystal Ball's reaction was, I thought Republicans liked guns. Here's Graham Plattner and Chris Hayes last night. Again, the main thrust of this is the man is a sociopathic, narcissistic, abusing liar. And the crux of the lies, everything you need to know about this man is all about that Nazi tattoo. He got a Nazi tattoo. He loved his Nazi tattoo. He bragged about his Nazi tattoo. And then he lied about his Nazi tattoo, claiming he didn't know what it was. How does his girlfriend know that it's a Nazi tattoo and he doesn't? You explain that to me. You'll have to explain it to yourself. Here he is trying to explain that to Chris Hayes.
6: I do want to follow up one place on this, and I don't want to get too forensic, but you know, the Times basically reported that they saw texts of hers, including a text in August, I believe August 3rd of last year. This would be before October of last year, in which she basically said that you had a, quote, Nazi tattoo, and she joked about how she's going to go volunteer for Collins. Now, again, this is a text that got sent, so, like, we can place the time, right? This is in August. How does she know it's a Nazi tattoo in August of last year, and you don't know it's a Nazi tattoo in August of last year?
7: Well, she certainly didn't send that text to me. So whoever she sent it to and was talking to, that's I can't say why, but I will say that I certainly didn't know. And the text messages she's sending to friends who may have recognized it, that's they didn't tell me that. So
5: did you follow that? He doesn't have an answer. In August, Lindsay Feifeld sent a message to a group text of her friends saying, Graham Plattner's running for Senate. Well, the Nazi tattoo is going to be a problem. Graham Plattner claims he didn't know until October. When asked, well, how did your girlfriend know it was a Nazi tattoo? Well, I don't know. She never texted me about it. What the hell does that mean? So we are to believe that Lindsay Feifeld, a young woman from Alabama working in Washington, D.C. as a staffer, saw her boyfriend with his shirt off and knew immediately that the tattoo was Nazi, and she never said anything to him about it the entire time. And then when he announced he was running for Senate and she shared with her friends that he had a Nazi tattoo and he would call it my Totenkopf, we are to believe that he had no idea. And she is the only person on the planet who recognized that his tattoo was a Nazi tattoo. That's what you're to believe. Go with that. Absolutely go with that. We've got more on this as the morning develops. We've got Kevin Walling in our second hour, Democrat. We'll ask him about it. Mary Catherine Hamm in our third hour. Coming up, Patrice Onwuka, Independent Women's Forum. Lindsay works with Independent Women's Forum. We'll get her reaction next.
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9: It's finally happening.
10: This great moment in American history is brought to you by Connors and Sullivan and LifeVac. In 1987, standing at the Berlin Wall, President Ronald Reagan issued a challenge heard around the world.
11: Mr. Gorbachev, tear down this wall.
10: The wall stood as a symbol of oppression, dividing families and freedom itself. Many believed it would stand forever. His critics dismissed Reagan's words as unrealistic and even provocative. But 2 years later, that wall fell, and the Cold War ended shortly after. Reagan believed that strength, clarity, and moral confidence could change history. And on that day, he was unafraid to stand for those beliefs. A reminder of the power of a person's convictions. Connors and Sullivan and Life.
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1: Hi, it's Joe Piscopo. 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
5: Patrice Onwuka on this Friday, joining us in about a minute. First, though, good morning, Larry O'Connor, Relief Factor Studios. We're in Hofstra University right now on Long Island on location, and we're loving it here. As we head into another weekend, can I ask you to take a moment out of your busy schedule to bless a boy or a girl who's looking at summer without their mom or dad because that parent is in prison? Children of prisoners, through no fault of their own, miss out on so many of the childhood memories that every kid deserves. And many of them get into trouble with the law themselves because they feel angry. They feel isolated. It's that cycle of crime that you read about all the time. And it's, well, it's understandable, isn't it? But you and I, we can break that cycle of crime by sending a child for a life-changing week at Angel Tree Camp. Just go to LarryOShow.com. 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
5: 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All right, let's welcome to the program now, friend of the show, the one and only Patrice Onwuka, Independent Women's Forum. Good morning, Patrice. Good day to you.
18: Hi, good morning, Larry.
5: Well, you got to say it.
18: Happy Friday. You said it earlier,
5: Thank you, so I didn't want to do too much. No. It doesn't count unless you say happy Friday. All right. It's great to have you. Before we get into the, we got some unemployment numbers. We got some other sort of jostling around with economic news and concerns about oil and energy. Mm-hmm. Before that, though, I'm sure you've seen the story about Lindsay Feifeld. I know that everybody who works in Washington, D.C., in the political realm or in the media realm, they know Lindsay. Maybe they're friends with Lindsay. Independent Women's Forum, the organization you work for, has been raised in this because she's done some work for Independent Women's Forum. And the suggestion is, well, you're a bunch of conservative women. So what? So you can't be trusted for things like this? I'd love for you to respond from your position here.
18: Well, just remind me about the story. I might have missed it, Larry.
5: Oh, I'm so sorry. I apologize, Patrice. This is the Grant Plattner story. Lindsay Feifeld came forward in a New York Times article yesterday to tell her story and her experience about being in an abusive relationship with him. And there are certain people and individuals who are sort of discounting her account because she worked for Heritage Foundation, because she worked for Independent Women's Forum, as if you guys are some sort of, you know, draconian right-wing hatchet shop.
18: Listen, the days of believe all women should apply today. And, you know, if Lindsay and the other women have come forward with horrendous stories, I haven't had a chance to read all of the New York Times article, but I have certainly seen coverage of it. And from what I've heard on television, you know, the coverage of it specifically, some of those allegations are really horrendous. No man should feel like he has the right to put his hands on a woman, jarring her shoulders, putting her in a position where she feels so scared that she can't leave, locks her in an apartment without letting her go. You know, Lindsay, my heart goes out to you, Lindsay. I'm so sorry that you had to experience this. And so many women suffer through abusive relationships, you know, over time, and they never say anything, right? Because maybe out of love, maybe out of fear, or whatever the case is, you kind of move on from it and hope that no one else has to experience what you did, or that you never do yourself, or your daughter daughters have experienced that too. Shame on the Democratic Party for knowing that these allegations existed. I don't think these came out of anywhere. And I'm pretty much sure, Larry, that the Democrats are the ones who are pushing forward these stories because they want Grant, they want him out of the race. Oh. But they shouldn't have accepted him in the first place knowing this.
5: Yeah. Patrice, thank you for that. And I'm sorry for throwing the story at you. I assume everyone's as obsessed with this story as I am because I've just been so focused on it. So I truly do respect and appreciate your reaction there in real time. Thank you for that. Listen, I want to get to an article that you wrote, and it's focused there at Independent Women's Forum about a poll, a specific poll about how American families are feeling financially stressed right now. That's not good politically, but beyond politics, it's not good for anyone in this country to feel that level of stress. How bad is it right now?
18: Well, this is Edward Jones teaming up with Gallup, and they launched an inaugural money and meaning fulfillment understanding poll to understand not just whether people are financially stressed, but what does that look like for fulfillment? And when you think about fulfillment, it's both the quality of life right now, but your mobility in the future and your ability to pass on a better financial future for your children. And so you see about a third of Americans who are saying that they're consistently financially stressed, a third. About 16% are totally fine, they feel financially fulfilled. And then I guess about the other half vacillate in between the two places where sometimes you're stressed because an emergency has emerged, a financial emergency, and sometimes you feel calm. And I think it speaks both, Larry, not just to the high gas prices right now, which if you've noticed have come down probably 15, 20, over 20 cents in the past week. But generally, I think it's the housing cost. I think it's the fact that a lot of younger people don't feel like they will be able to purchase their own home in the future. It's older people who may feel that, you know, they can't pass on the lifestyle that they've had to their children. And so, you know, while we know that the gas prices will come down once the Strait of Hormuz is fully reopened and this war comes to an end, we still got to deal with some really big affordability issues. And that's some of the work that I do at Independent Women.
5: Yeah. Can you, it's important for people to understand the nature of inflation and the difference between inflation and deflation. In other words, as that inflation number comes down, that doesn't mean the prices come down necessarily, right? I mean, for prices to go down from where they are now, that would be deflation, which is not necessarily a good thing.
18: So let's understand basically what inflation is. Inflation is simply the price increase in prices. You're always going to have a level of inflation that's modest, that's moderate. And for decades now, we've had pretty modest inflation, around 2%, sometimes less under the end of the first Trump administration. So you might have felt a 5 cent bump, a 2 cent bump on your apples, for example. Then under the Biden administration, we saw the inflation rate skyrocket 9%. The energy prices were up over 50%. So that's where you're talking about $2 more, $4 more for the prices. Now we have seen over the past year when President Trump came in, the inflation not rise as fast. That's a good thing. We're talking about going from 4-5% inflation rate to 3%, dipping under 3%. That's where prices, the increase every month doesn't feel so jarring, Larry. It's not like I'm paying a dollar more for a bunch of warrants again. So that's the difference. Deflation, we actually did start to see that. And if it's modest, like if you're actually seeing price cuts, and the greatest example I use, you go to the chips aisle and Lay's prints on their packages, new low prices. So you are paying $4 for a bag of Doritos, now you're paying $3.50. That's actually kind of the deflation we don't mind seeing. We don't want widespread deflation where prices drop so dramatically and so fast that signals that the economy is actually not in a good place. That's not what we have seen, and that's not necessarily what we want to see. We do want to see prices come down on energy, and I think we would see probably like a 30 cent drop if the Strait of Hormuz was reopened right away, and slowly but surely 10 cents down, 15 cents down. And that's, I think, a healthy way to look forward to prices falling. But overall, you know, we just want to make sure that people feel more comfortable and keep more of their money. That's what's helpful.
5: Amen. Yeah. And of course, those energy costs linked back to the problems with the global oil market and the Strait of Hormuz, those energy costs affect everything. Every single good or commodity is going to be linked to gas because you need gas to transport things back and forth and the supplies and all that jazz. So that's one of the factors that people are looking at to see if the economy is in a good shape leading into the midterm elections. Another is going to be employment. And we didn't get the full monthly job numbers, but we did get these ADP reports. These are based on employment records that ADP, the payroll company, takes account of, right?
18: Yeah, we did. And yesterday we saw that the ADP report was pretty good. I believe it's 100,000, 122 or something like that, thousand jobs.
5: 122,000, it said,
18: Yes. It's a signal that for another month in a row that the economy is adding jobs. And Larry, your listeners or your watchers are smart enough to know we're not just talking about government jobs being created by extra stimulus, stimmy checks. These are private sector jobs, probably a lot of them in the small business sector, which is the largest employer really across the economy. So when small businesses have the certainty around taxes, thanks to the working families tax cuts, also known as the One Big Beautiful Bill, they can feel like they can hire people. So we're seeing that private sector growth in healthcare, somewhat in retail, and in manufacturing. Those are the key areas where the president has leaned in on tariffs to bring jobs and production back to the United States.
5: And those jobs were stagnant for 4 years under Biden. That's huge. The only growth we saw, other than healthcare, was in government jobs. Real fast, only about a minute left, but... end of school excitement for the kids. You got you did your kindergarten graduation.
18: Tonight is field day,
5: are you
18: going to
5: do summer camp? What's happening?
18: Larry, I need a vacation from school activity. So the kids will be staying at home with me. I will plan out some activities every week. We'll go down to the Smithsonian. You know, we'll do some. We'll go to the pool. But Larry, I need a rest from all of the school activities.
5: I understand. All right, Patrice. Good luck with all of that. Have a great week. Thank you. We'll talk to you next week. Thanks, Patrice.
18: Sounds good. Take care.
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0: 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Every year has a great conference. Looking forward to spending the day here. If you see me driving madly back to Washington, D.C. tomorrow, it's because I don't like to be away from my family. So I'll be heading back there. Be nice to me on I-95. We've got some breaking news. Reporting now, the Senate has passed the $70 billion ICE and Border Patrol bill. This is the reconciliation package that has been on again, off again, on again, off again. Let's just remind everybody the origin story of this ridiculous process that we're having to go through. Democrats shut down the government 3 times in 12 months, unprecedented, gross negligence and abuse of the power of the minority in the Senate. They're in the minority. The American people voted overwhelmingly to put them in the minority. And the minority in the Senate has one little tool at their disposal. It's called the filibuster. It's designed to occasionally be used to stop something atrocious from happening. And the Democrats used it 3 times in 12 months to shut down the government and remove funding from, you know, the military, from TSA agents, from anybody. This last time, it was to shut down the entire Department of Homeland Security. The only way they could get the Department of Homeland Security funded, the Republicans, is to carve out ICE and Border Patrol, fund everything else, and then pass the funding for ICE and Border Patrol through a reconciliation package, which is what they did. Finally, it's taken a couple of months to get that done. $70 billion, they're calling it an immigration enforcement package, to help fund and reinforce the activities to secure our border and to deport criminal illegal immigrants. Now, there was a debate over the so-called weaponization fund. This was a settlement fund. You're going to hear everybody calling it a slush fund and everything. Let's just be clear what this was. President Trump had his privacy and his rights violated by the government, by the IRS. They released his tax forms during a political campaign in 2020. It harmed him. It caused him damage. It was a gross violation of the law and of his rights. He sued, which is every American's right to sue, and he reached a settlement of about $1.8 billion. And instead of pocketing that money, the settlement set up a fund that would pay out settlements to other people who have been victimized by the government, utilizing the law for political purposes. But then that immediately got called a slush fund that was done outside of the Constitution, which you could make that argument. You certainly could. You could also make the argument that the Obama administration made multiple settlements with Native American farmers, with Hispanic farmers who claimed that they had been discriminated against by the Department of Agriculture. They set up funds and made settlements for them outside of Congress allocating the funds to it. But I don't remember seeing any hue and cry from anyone in Washington, D.C. when that happened. That's fine. This is how politics is played these days, I suppose. But I just wanted to give you all the details about the so-called slush fund that was unconstitutional before you believed people on other channels telling you otherwise. The final bottom line here is the bill, which will fund ICE and Border Patrol through the rest of the president's term, will now go back to the House for final passage. There would be an 18-hour voting session. We just finished the 18-hour voting session. Only one Republican voted against it. It passed 52-47. That's a big win. That's a big win. Also, by the way, Republicans ultimately approved the bill without actually killing that $1.8 billion fund to compensate people who have been victimized by the federal government. GOP senators, though, who wrote this article as I'm reading it to you? Oh, CNN. I love CNN. Listen to CNN's the way they color this. GOP senators endured hours of painful political votes in which they repeatedly rejected efforts to formally kill the fund. Oh, they endured hours of votes. I don't know what kind of job you have right now, but if you had to sit around for 18 hours and talk about politics and vote yes or no on something and support the president who helped you get elected, would you feel like you were suffering if you were getting paid, you know, $250,000 a year to do it? And you got treated like, you know, one of 100 very special members of the House of Lords. I think you'd be okay. Only in Washington, D.C., are Senate Republicans said to have endured hours of debates and votes. In the end, the wider funding measure passed with Senator Lisa Murkowski of Alaska, the only Republican who voted against it. Hold on. Lisa Murkowski is a Republican? They're burying the lead here. That's actually inaccurate. That's fake news, CNN. She is famously an independent. She ran as a write-in candidate. She caucuses with the Republicans, but I don't think anybody considers her a Republican. I mean, I guess she could have changed and decided she's a Republican. It's like when Bernie Sanders decides to be a Democrat now and again. When Bernie Sanders is running for president, suddenly he's a Democrat. When he's in the Senate, he's an independent. All right, the bottom line is the funding bill has passed. Now it's time for the House to get it done, and Speaker Johnson always seems to get it done. I have no doubt he will. And all will be right with the world. On to the next big, beautiful bill. This is O'Connor and Company.
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4: News this hour from Town Hall. I'm Jason Walker. Israel launching airstrikes targeting central and western Iran.
5: Iranian state TV reports the sounds of explosions being heard in three cities, including the capital Tehran, early Monday. Israel says it detected missiles targeted the country, launched from Yemen and Iran. The attacks further strain efforts to reach a permanent ceasefire in the war between Iran and the U.S.
4: That is correspondent Andrew Stewart reporting. Ohio Congressman Jim Jordan says the sanctuary cities are still a huge problem in America.
6: There are 18 big cities, 11 states, three major counties like Fairfax County and the District of Columbia that are sanctuary jurisdictions. That represents almost a third of the population because they're big populated areas. So you have this situation where politicians tell local law enforcement don't work with federal law enforcement when it comes to enforcing federal law. And in practice, what that means is you'll have an illegal migrant who is here in the country illegally but commits another crime, is being held in a detention center in a jail to get a detainer notice sent from ICE saying, hey, if you're going to let this person out, give us a heads up, we'll come apprehend them. And they say no.
4: The Republican lawmaker telling the Salem Radio Network that what really bothers him, and it should bother every American, criminal illegal aliens are still being released to commit even more crimes.
6: I've seen the stamp put on the forms. were released to the street. They stamp it on the form. They release these guys to the street, and then you got to send ICE agents out with all the harassers out there, and they get spit on, you know, yelled at, all that stuff, doxed, everything else. That's the situation, and it's just dumb.
4: Officials say as Chinese humanoid robots are making waves, they're now doing even more. Chinese companies are looking for ways to profit greatly from those robots. The government has helped support their development, and now startups are really coming up in China. More on these stories, townhall.com.
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4: A tragic update about an American student who disappeared in Japan. Here's correspondent Laura Winters.
7: The body of the Auburn University student who went missing in Japan has been found. 20-year-old James Weston Higginbotham went missing a week ago on a family vacation. His mother tells Fox News the family members separated after some bickering, and Weston took a train to go on a hike and explore. His cell phone went dark, and then a massive search had been ongoing. His parents say Weston loved nature and was an avid hiker.
4: Authorities in Japan say Higginbotham was found by a volunteer search and rescue group. He could be controversial at times, perhaps polarizing, but colleagues say he was a fighter and a gifted lawmaker. Former Oregon GOP Senator Bob Packwood has died. He was 91 years of age. Breaking news and analysis, townhall.com. A federal judge in Washington blocking a plan to loosen rules for fishing red snapper in the Atlantic, halting what was likely to be the longest and best recreational snapper season in years. Here's Ron Taylor.
8: The issue pits recreational anglers against commercial fishermen and activists. The dispute highlights tensions over science and the Trump administration's rollback of environmental regulations. Florida Governor Ron DeSantis and others sought to manage the fishery, but NOAA's permits were challenged in court. The ruling has sparked backlash, with commercial fishermen worried about their future.
4: President Trump will be back at Madison Square Garden in the Big Apple Monday night to catch Game 3 of the NBA Finals between the New York Knicks and San Antonio Spurs. The president was invited to the game by Knicks owner James Dolan. More on these stories, townhall.com.
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0: And we're in the Relief Factor Studios, which has been relocated today at Hofstra University, Long Island, New York. The studios at WRHU. It's right there, giant letters right in front of me, WRHU. here on campus at Hofstra University, the student station where the students are all kind of smart alecks, actually. They're New Yorkers. You know how they are. But it's very cool to be here for the Talkers Conference that is occurring right after this program. And thanks for welcoming us here at Hofstra University. Coming up in 30 minutes, Jeremy Thompson running for Congress in that newly drawn 9th Congressional District in Tennessee. He is a retired Army sergeant, and he's got some thoughts about ICE. ICE, by the way, we just reported to you, ends up getting its funding passed through the Senate. Remarkably, not too close, actually. Also coming up in our third hour, Mary Catherine Hamm. Always love Mary Catherine, friend of the program, giving us her political observations. She's also very dear friends with Lindsay Feifeld. Lindsay Feifeld is the sort of centerpiece of this New York Times article. Lindsay Feifeld has, by the way, put out a statement criticizing the New York Times and the way this story has been handled. I want to get into that as well this morning, as I spent quite a bit of time in the first hour. Let's bring in our guest, Kevin Walling. Kevin Walling is a friend and co-host along with me on Mark Halperin's morning meeting every day at 9 a.m., where we talk about politics from the left and the right perspective in a very respectful and ironic way. Kevin is the left guy. I'm the right guy. Kevin, good morning. Thanks for joining us, my friend.
13: Good morning. I thought you were going to say, speaking of smart Alex, here's Kevin Walling.
0: You know, that would have worked as well.
13: On 1,000% Hofstra's campus.
0: Kevin, I opened the program by sort of talking about this story in the Times, and I don't know if I've revealed to you or not. Offline, because I've been held in close confidence. But Lindsay Feifeld, the center of this story, is a very dear friend of mine. We vacationed together. We get their tickets are right behind ours at the Navy football games. I mean, I know her. I know her husband. I know their children very well. So it hit home with me when this story came out, partly because I know that the New York Times has downplayed this story. The way the New York, I mean, I'd love to get your impression of it, but the New York Times wrote this story in a way that I don't think it would have been in the same manner if this were a Republican politician at the center of it.
13: Yeah, it could be the case. Again, I read the piece. It led with, you know, half the women we talked to had great experiences and half the women we talked to had less than great experiences, pretty much, in terms of reading through the tea leaves of the piece itself. I'm not in the business of saying, you know, and I hate when we do this, oh, Republican would have had it worse or a Democrat would have had it worse. But, it's certainly a little bit of a self-serving piece, certainly for Graham Plattner. He can now say, well, the Times investigated it, and now we can all just move on, which I think he's going to attempt to do. He tried to do that on MS Now last night with Chris Hayes. And I don't think Maine voters are necessarily buying it if you look at the most recent polling.
0: You know, in talking with Lindsay, and she revealed a lot, it takes a lot of courage to come out and say the stuff that she did about this incredibly toxic relationship that she had with Graham Plattner. But the first thing, the very first tipping point had to do with his lies over the Nazi tattoo. She knew full well that this was a Nazi tattoo. I want you to react to this exchange last night with Chris Hayes in that MS Now interview, because this really is, I think, sort of the foundation of the entire argument. Let's go.
14: I do want to follow up one place on this, and I don't want to get too forensic, but, you know, the Times basically reported that they saw texts of hers, including a text in August, I believe August 3rd of last year, this would be before October of last year, in which she basically said that you had a, quote, Nazi tattoo, and she joked about how she's going to go volunteer for Collins. Now, again, this is a text that got sent, so, like, we can place the time, right? This is in August. How does she know it's a Nazi tattoo in August of last year, and you don't know it's a Nazi tattoo in August of last year?
15: Well, she certainly didn't send that text to me. So whoever she sent it to and was talking to, that's I can't say why, but I will say that I certainly didn't know. And the text messages she's sending to friends who may have recognized it, that's they didn't tell me that. So
0: Kevin, his girlfriend knew that his tattoo is a Nazi tattoo, but he never knew that his Nazi tattoo is a Nazi tattoo. And she's on record now showing text messages in August, and he claims he didn't know until October. So is that going to fly?
13: No, I don't think so. I mean, he knew felt full well what he was getting. I think wherever he got it in Europe, it's the only country where you can get some kind of Nazi tattoo. And it's disgusting. It's disqualifying. We've talked about this many times on the morning meeting. This should not be a binary choice, again, especially before the deadline. There's many other good Democrats that can run and take this spot. And again, recent polling, I know one of them's supportive of Susan Collins in terms of the internals, internal polling, yeah. But he's now neck and neck with Susan Collins. Far different cry from Sarah Gideon being up 8 points, 9 points last go round, and Susan Collins winning, right. Winning by 8 points in the general election. So this guy's just got to go.
16: Well, this primary is this Tuesday. Do you see a scenario where somehow Janet Mills gets momentum over the weekend? She's still on the ballot, and she somehow pulls this thing out? Or are you talking about maybe the party elders tapping him on the shoulder between now and July 13th, which I think is the deadline, and saying, yeah, you got to go, and then they just place somebody else in there?
13: Yeah, Janet Mills had a run at this. She's the incumbent, currently serving governor. I think what you saw is Maine voters that are, kind of tired of the 70-year-old set, potentially, and got captured the imagination by this faux populist, oyster farmer. But you got great Democrats like Jared Golden, who's held on to a Trump seat many times. He's in Maine, too, the upper part of the state. He could effectively deliver that populist message, that bipartisan message. He breaks with Democrats all the time. He's a true Mainer. There's others out there as well. Because clearly Democrats weren't necessarily fired up about Janet Mills when she was actually running. I don't see that changing necessarily if she becomes a nominee.
16: So if we look at the broad picture of the Senate race, and I know there's still some primaries to go and there's a lot of game to be played between now and November, but Democrats would love to take back the Senate. That means winning four races. Do you think it's possible, especially now that Maine is much more in jeopardy, as you say, sort of neck and neck, and Susan Collins seems to find a way to pull out Maine? What other states are you eyeing right now?
13: Yeah, it's certainly possible. It's a lot more complicated, certainly. A lot of hope is on Maine. Obviously, Susan Collins is in serving currently in the only state that Donald Trump has never won.

0: there without Maine, but it's certainly much more complicated. Plus, we're also in the defense. States like Michigan, New Hampshire, not giving each state, certainly, in terms of the lineup for November.
1: How is Michigan sorting out now? I've seen some movement there, and I'm with you. Listen, I can be a craven Republican and want the Democrats to nominate this El-Sayed character and gleefully say, good, now we'll win. But honestly, I don't want him anywhere near the ballot. I think he's an odious individual. Is there movement now in that race? Is he starting to decline a bit, I hope?
0: I think he is, from what I've seen. Again, he's captured that populist streak. But questions about his character, certainly in the crowd that he obviously aligns himself with, questions about his actual own merits when it comes to, is he an actual doctor or not that he's campaigning on?
1: He's a doctor like Jill Biden is a doctor.
0: To say nothing to poning up to anti-Semites and, you know, pro-terrorist individuals. But some polling that I've seen is that Haley Stevens is actually doing much better in that race. She's the kind of Michigan-type candidate, center-left, that is in the mold of, you know, Gary Peters and Debbie Stabenow, and my hopes are. And I'm with you. I hate the fact that Ken Paxton is the nominee in Texas, even though John Cornyn would be much more difficult to beat come November, because it's also an issue of character, because oftentimes these folks are going to win, and I don't want the bad folks on the left or the right serving as one of the 100 senators making decisions for all of us.
1: Well, I think we can both agree that Jasmine Crockett would have been a fine nominee in Texas, but
0: you keep pushing that Jasmine Crockett narrative.
1: I just like to twist the knife a bit. Kevin, real fast, just like 30 seconds, anything to say about Jill Biden's book tour here? I know that you have a fondness for the former first lady.
0: I'm sorry, the producer in your ear has just told me we're running real short on time. I wish her very well as the book tour continues around America. And a happy belated birthday.
1: This is the response I've gotten from a lot of Democrats in the last week. You'll be forgiven. All right, well, listen, I'm up in Hofstra. I'm not doing the morning meeting today. You're stuck with Hogan Gidley.
0: I know, we'll miss you, but congratulations on the lineup, too, that you're celebrating with the talkers.
1: Thanks.
0: That's awesome.
1: Appreciate it, Kevin.
0: Proud of you, brother. Weekend.
1: Kevin Walling, boys and girls. Kevin Walling. Coming up, Nancy Pelosi melts down before your very eyes. And it's not because someone threw water on her. We'll show you.
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2: 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Putting on taxes and regulations without knowledge of what happens. 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All they do is raise taxes. And then when they need more money, they tax the taxes. 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
4: Hi, it's Joe Piscopo. Have you heard what is being said about gold and silver? Jamie Dimon just said gold can easily go to $5,000 to $10,000. Bank of America's strategist Michael Harnett said $6,000 gold in the spring. And now multiple reports are noting a historic squeeze in the physical silver market, which is why silver has been outperforming gold this year. Yet both are significantly outperforming the U.S. stock indexes. 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
7: Hofstra University is lovely, by the way. If you're thinking about it, you know, I mean, obviously, I'm partial to Hillsdale and the United States Naval Academy, but you've got Hofstra is a nice option. It's New York, but it's not New York. There are a few too many kids from New Jersey here, but you can get through that. You can get past it. You might want to take a look at it. We're thrilled to be at Hofstra University in the studios of WRHU. Full TV and radio production studios here, too. So if you have a child who wants to go into the media, they can look at Hofstra University. Then they can join the National Journalism Center through Young America's Foundation, get some internships and right-of-center media companies in Washington. I'm on the board there. I'll help them out so they'll get the best of both worlds. I'm Larry O'Connor. Good morning. It's O'Connor and Company. In a moment, Nancy Pelosi melts down before your very eyes. She's going out with a bang, our gal, Nan. We're going to play you an amazing interaction she had with that reporter from Mike Lindell TV, where I think you can get a pillow and a discount or something. But first, before we show you that, we are heading into another weekend here on this Friday, and I want to ask you to take a moment, please, out of your busy schedule to bless a boy or a girl who is looking at summer without a mom or dad because their parent is in prison. Just imagine that. Imagine how joyful you were when school was almost out and it was time for summer and all the great things, and then knowing knowing the setbacks you have, knowing the obstacles that have been put in your way because your dad's behind bars, through no fault of their own, they're going to miss out on so many childhood memories and experiences that every kid really does deserve. And let's face it, a lot of these kids get into trouble. They get into trouble because they're surrounded by gangs and drugs and just all of the worst possible elements. And you and I, right now, we can do something about it. We can break that cycle of crime by sending a child for a life-changing week at Angel Tree Camp. 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
7: 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Thank you for that. And thank you on behalf of all of us here at O'Connor and Company. Our entire team is so committed to this, and we're just thrilled that you've been so generous so far. All right, so Nancy Pelosi, walking from point A to point B, clickety-clackety on the marble floors there in the Capitol, and here comes the reporter who loves throwing questions at these politicians for Lindell TV, Mike Lindell's thing. Here, let's just enjoy this.
9: Last time I asked you about January 6th, why you turned the National Guard away on January 6th, you told me to shut up and that I was repeating Republican talking.
10: You're not telling you to shut up again because you're speaking lies. And
9: but you're right here. You're right here on record saying,
10: no,
9: I'll admit it.
10: No, I did not admit it. The president never sent, would agree to send the National Guard. Don't waste your time or mine on you.
9: Why was your daughter filming you on January 6th?
10: Why don't you get away?
9: These are just questions the American people want answers to.
10: Now, you know what? I don't even think you're a real journalist. You work for Mike the Pillow Man?
9: Actually, I do, and we're very proud.
10: Don't consider that journalism. Mike the Pillow Man, that's not journalism. I don't have any reason to talk to you.
9: I'd love to give you a free pillow.
10: I want you to record this. I want people to know that you're not a real journalist. You work for Mike the Pillow Man, and all you do is spout untruths.
9: Okay.
10: Get away from me.
9: You can insult me all you
10: get
9: want.
10: Get away from me.
11: Thank you, guys.
9: Thank you, Congresswoman. We'll give you my pillow so you can have a nice sleep tonight, okay?
7: I mean, come on. I don't know what alternative universe we happen to find ourselves in together right now, but this is a great timeline. It's fantastic. I don't know who Iron Man's going to be. By the way, Mike Lindell reposted that on X and offered a new discount code. They don't advertise on this show. I get nothing out of it. But if you go get yourself a new pillow and use Pelosi, I think you get a discount.
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7: Honestly, we might just have to play that Nancy Pelosi video and audio over and over again every segment for the rest of the program. My life has been altered forever because of it. Do we have our guest, ladies and gentlemen? Are we connected? Fantastic. Jeremy Thompson. Jeremy Thompson is a retired sergeant first class from the United States Army. He is now the executive director of the Special Operations Association of America, advocating for veterans and military readiness and national security. He got an incredible track record, incredible background. I'm only worried now that he's thinking of sullying that great reputation and that sterling CV and resume by running for Congress. Not sure Not sure why Mr. Thompson would want to go from such noble service and duty to join the House of Representatives. But we'll ask him about that. By the way, very cool, and do just let me know when we've got him. Mr. Thompson is running for Tennessee's 9th Congressional District. Now, up until about a minute and a half ago, that was the racially gerrymandered, unconstitutional congressional district that had been, we were told, a minority-majority district, a black district, represented by Steve Cohen, the whitest man in Congress. And then, when told that there would be new district lines and he would have to take his record and his achievements to the voters again to get reelected, Steve Cohen said, well, forget that. I'm not interested. So up steps Jeremy Thompson for that nomination, and he's running. And Jeremy, thanks for joining us. Great to meet you, sir.
11: Good morning. Thanks for having me.
7: Well, I mean, I was just saying, you're a retired Sergeant First Class from the Army. You're now Executive Director of the Special Operations Association of America. Why would you sully that sterling reputation by joining Congress?
11: Yeah, I get that question every day. I have seen a weaponization of all of our government institutions over the last 12 to 15 years under what I define as the wrong leadership for our country. I think we're in a recovery process. I think Donald Trump is leading that effort, and he's getting met with resistance that's not warranted, in my opinion. But we've got to do something different than we've seen over the last 15 years to get this country back on track, and I want to participate in that piece of it.
7: Well, I got to ask you, given your experience and serving our nation overseas in various dicey situations, when you see the tactics that are being employed on American streets right now by these anti-ICE, well, they call themselves protesters, but it always seems to turn violent and turns into a violent, a riot, what you're seeing up in New Jersey in front of a federal ICE detainment center, and you've got members of Congress joining these people. How do you react to that as a veteran of our military?
11: So I believe this is a major ideological shift over the last 15 years. Like I said, I think it started under President Obama, unfortunately. I think he lifted the restrictions that we had ideological to hold ourselves accountable and behave appropriately and to show love and respect for our military and law enforcement institutions across the country. We cannot continue to elect activists into our United States Congress. There's 435 seats in Congress. They're all critically important to the safety and security and prosperity of this nation, and we're getting it wrong. We're sending the wrong people to Congress. We're sending the wrong message from D.C. down to the streets. I've told legislators many times, if you're fighting in the halls of Congress, people are fighting in the streets. It's the wrong example. It's the wrong message. So if anything, I'd say we're getting the messaging wrong.
7: It seems to me, though, Democrats, the fact that they're participating in these activities out in front of the detainment center in Newark, it suggests to me that obviously they see political benefit from this chaos. It's almost like, as ugly as these demonstrations are, as ugly as it is when it gets violent, they get some sort of payoff from it. If there's chaos in the streets, that means voters are angry, they're upset, and so they're going to support Democrats, I suppose, is the calculation. That's, I don't know, it's pretty destructive ideology.
11: Yeah, I think it's an algebraic equation that they've done a pretty good job figuring out a good answer for. But they think if they show out on national TV and they create charades, that it monetizes their way forward, which is a very real thing. And not only that, it creates energy around the movement. And unfortunately, again, the ideological infiltration over the last 15 years, arguably the last 40 years, has shifted to where we don't bring common sense, decency, and respect to our institutions. There are people out there that largely believe they should be governed by activism and misbehavior. And I don't understand it, but I think we have a responsibility to get out in front of it.
7: Jeremy Thompson is retired U.S. Army Sergeant First Class and now is the Executive Director of the Special Operations Association of America, where you advocate for veterans, but also national security issues in general. I'd love for you to sort of reflect on the state of the military right now and what they're engaged in, because you've got this remarkable blockade that's pretty much involving the Navy and the Marines for the most part. But then you've also got potentially activity coming down to Cuba right now. And then, of course, there's always a threat from China. Are you concerned about our readiness? And what do you think the morale is like right now in the military?
11: I saw morale go to an all-time low over my 22-year career under the, what I'd say, the failed leadership of the Democrat Party, both Obama and Biden. And what I'm seeing is an increase in morale, an increase in a want to serve, which I'm super excited about. Pete Hegseth is absolutely wrapping his heart and mind around this entire rebuilding of our ideological warfare within the military. We're getting the right people back in place. So, yeah, I don't have huge concerns. We're the largest superpower on the planet. We're a very strong nation, and we're going to continue to grow that and build it. As it pertains to Cuba and South America, we are having infiltrated shifts in the intelligence apparatus of our adversaries. But one of the biggest things on my mind is that the American culture has shifted into a position where we don't believe we have enemies anymore. I think that was the message sent by President Obama, President Biden, is that we don't have enemies. We can make friends with everyone. We can pay them off if we have a disagreement or if we have a rub. And that's just not true. We have to hold our enemies and allies accountable. And I think that's what President Trump has done. He surrounded himself with a brilliant set of minds in the national security apparatus, and they are systematically chiseling this thing away, all the way from what's going on in the Middle East, what's going on in Europe and South America. It's a multifaceted approach that they have a high responsibility for, and I think they're doing it with some level of precision that we haven't seen in quite some time.
7: Jeremy Thompson, when you go talk to voters now in the newly drawn 9th Congressional District, what are their big concerns right now when they look at the state of affairs in Tennessee and when they look for solutions from Washington?
11: So the biggest thing all of us are hearing is affordability. When you go to the gas pumps, you're paying over $5 a gallon. In a lot of cases, you're paying an extraordinarily amount of money for just simple groceries. And, you know, my family feels that as well, and I've said that already on national TV. We cannot continue to have these high prices. However, I do believe it's a temporary discomfort for a long-term result. I said the other day that we can't be focused on the next 200 days. We have to focus on the next 200 years because we've really set our country back under some really boneheaded policies over the last 10 to 15 years. And we're in a recovery session. I think Benjamin Franklin said that if you would trade liberty for security, you don't deserve either. So people have to reflect on that and understand the times that we're in and what created them. What created them were weak democratic policies, and we have to give this president and his administration some grace to get through this rough period. It's going to cost some money. It's going to cause a little inflation, but I think it'll all be brought back to balance here very shortly. But that's not going to help us moving into the midterms if people don't understand it appropriately. We have to get that conversation out there and motivate the Republican conservative base, because they tend not to get excited about voting unless they've lost an election. We don't need to lose an election to get excited about elections. We have to motivate people to get out and vote. And turning out 30% or less across the country is not going to get the job done.
7: Well said. Jeremy Thompson, thanks for joining us. Good luck with the race, and keep us updated.
11: Hey, thank you for having me. I appreciate you.
7: You bet. It's my pleasure. In a moment, we're going to get into a little bit more out of the Graham Plattner story. And Lindsay Feifeld, the young woman who is sort of the center of the New York Times article that, again, full disclosure, is a friend of mine that I've spent a lot of time with over the years. I know her well. I know her husband. I know her family. They're attacking her. She's guilty of being a conservative. Well, she had a statement that she put out, and I want to share that with you. That's coming up in just a moment. But while we watch this whole story play out with Graham Plattner and the primary that's coming up this Tuesday and whether Mainers are going to, you know, do a U-turn based on what the polls show right now and decide to vote for Janet Mills, even though she suspended her campaign, which would be remarkable. I don't think it's going to happen. But Fox News sent up a man on the street to try to ask, hey, guys, what do you think of this Graham Plattner dude? Because, you see, a lot of times the polls don't reflect what normal people think. Have you ever noticed that? When you see a poll, it's like, who are they talking to? So Fox News goes out with their microphone, with their camera, and just finds the regular Mainers and ask them about Grand Platter. Let's take a look at this here real fast and listen to what they had to say, if you don't mind.
17: Senate elections Tuesday. Who are you voting for?
18: Janet Mills.
19: Susan Collins.
20: I will not be voting for Susan Collins.
21: Platner.
22: Well, I'm not sure.
17: Would you consider voting for Platner?
23: No. N-O.
17: What's your opinion of him?
19: I don't trust him.
18: That's the only Nazi the Democrats are okay with.
24: A sexist and a racist.
25: He's reasonable.
26: He's more of a down-to-earth Mainer.
27: I feel like he's one of us.
17: He's got a Nazi tattoo, says he's a communist,
27: right.
17: Involved in a sexting scandal.
27: Right.
17: You do all that?
27: No, I do none of that.
17: Did you know Graham Platner has a tattoo?
25: I know he has lots of tattoos.
28: Love a king with tattoos.
29: I do like tattoos.
17: Do you like Nazi tattoos?
29: No.
17: He has a Nazi tattoo.
29: What? Where?
17: On his nipple.
29: No.
28: Oh.
25: I don't think Graham Platner is a fascist.
17: But he has a Nazi tattoo.
25: He does, yeah.
18: Ba-ba-ba-ba-ba. And, oh yes, the Hitler dog thing. Okay, the dog thing is bull. Great, I thought so.
17: Involved in a sexting scandal. He sent nudes. He was sexting dozens of women while he's married. Is that good judgment?
30: I think that's being a human being.
26: Maybe their sex life at home isn't good enough.
29: No, it's not good judgment.
31: If my husband did that, he would no longer be my husband.
32: I wouldn't be put in that situation.
33: For me and Gilmore, we wouldn't do that.
17: He also said people from Maine are dumb mother effers. You guys dumb mother effers?
29: Dumb mother f***ers. Hell no.
31: He is. He's a Maine. Okay.
26: We have a bunch of ignorant.
7: So this is revealing, and this is Jesse Waters and the way he puts these together, which he used to do for O'Reilly, if I remember right. Here's the thing. It's actually probably a reflection of exactly how the electorate is. But if you notice something, other than the one dude with the Karl Marx beard, all of the men are outraged by this guy. It was the women who were like, oh, well, I think he's one of us. One of us? One of us? How many Nazi tattoos do you have, lady? More to come. It's O'Connor and Company.
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4: 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Bank of America's strategist Michael Harnett said $6,000 gold in the spring. 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Yet both are significantly outperforming the U.S. stock indexes. 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
7: It appears as though Lindsay Feifeld, the young woman who stepped forward and spoke to the New York Times about her toxic relationship with Grant Plattner, where he was a narcissistic, abusive sociopath, she should have never spoken out because she's a conservative Republican. That's the message I'm getting from a lot of people who are trying to equivocate this thing, saying, well, you know, it's not really that big a deal. And after all, she worked for the Heritage Foundation. After all, she worked for Independent Women's Forum. She worked. Oh, here's what a crazy right-wing MAGA queen Lindsay Feifeld is. She worked for a little while on Nikki Haley's campaign in the 2024 primaries. Yes, that's your MAGA queen, Lindsay Feifeld. Don't get me wrong. She's not hostile to President Trump. She's just a good girl from Alabama, came to D.C., and is incredibly talented when it comes to social media strategy and social media work. And I assure you, I promise you, having spoken, and full disclosure, I'm friends with Lindsay. We have known each other for, good Lord, 15 years. I socialized with her. My family went on a vacation with her family. Okay? We know each other very well. She has spent time at my home over the weekends with her family. She is not looking for publicity. She is not looking for attention. She did not come into this with any sort of political agenda to try to help Susan Collins win an election. She came forward, first of all, because she had evidence to prove that Grant Plattner was lying about the Nazi tattoo, and his only response to that was, well, I guess she knew, but I didn't. That's the answer. That his girlfriend knew that his tattoo was a Nazi tattoo, but he was clueless about it. And they never spoke about it, apparently. Okay. She came forward with that evidence, and through additional conversations with the New York Times reporters, well, you know what? I'm going to read Lindsay's statement so you can see exactly what's going on here, because she's being lied about. And she knew this was possibly going to happen. And let me tell you something. There were a lot of friends of hers who knew that she was talking to the New York Times who said, why are you talking to the New York Times? Don't talk to the New York Times. You know the media. You know what they will do. But she had a trust level with these reporters, and I trust her judgment on that. And, well, here's what her statement is, if anyone has questions. She put this statement out at 4 o'clock this morning. My hunch is she was up all night after the response here and after what the New York Times did. Here we go. Anyone who has ever extracted themselves from a relationship with a narcissistic abuser knows it isn't clean or easy. I cringe remembering how many times I tried to play the cool girl or fawn in response to what was clearly abusive, coercively controlling behavior by Graham. I also know how dangerous it is to become the target of a narcissist. So even long after our relationship ended, I continued to be upbeat anytime he reached out, though I would also immediately shut down any attempts on his part to initiate flirting or romanticizing of the past. Yes, the day I saw him announce he was running, I wanted to make sure people knew he had a Nazi tattoo, and I was terrified he would find out it was me. But of course he knew it was me. What's ironic is I absolutely never would have shared my story if he hadn't been relentlessly attacking my character behind the scenes for months once the tattoo story came out. I tried to signal that I wasn't the source and stayed completely silent about him on social media, even as most of my friends posted regularly what a bad person he is. But then in April, the New York Times came to me. Let me repeat that. The New York Times came to her. She did not seek out the New York Times. I asked how they got my number. I said I was not interested in sharing my story. They said, wait, there are other women. Women terrified to tell their stories. And you need to band together. We will help you. We will protect you. Men can't keep getting away with this. That's what the New York Times reporters told her. Hours before their first call to me, I saw Eric Swalwell's nameplate get removed from his office door in Cannon. It felt like fate. I welcomed the two journalists into my home days later, nervous and overwhelmed. Justin Fairfax had just murdered his wife and himself the previous day, and even conservative pundits were conjecturing that if only those women hadn't accused him of abuse, this never would have happened. But I told them my story. I let them take pictures of my diary pages. I sent them screenshots of messages and gave them phone numbers and contacts. It was excruciating. I was surprised by what details I remembered, and as I poured through old messages, I was horrified by how much I had forgotten. I explained very clearly that, like many women abused by their partners, I had not told anyone about his violence at the time. I had covered for and defended it. I accepted his earnest apologies. They said that's fine because the diary entries on and my on-the-record story was enough. What happened next? What happened next was the New York Times sabotaging their own story. We'll get to those details a little bit later. We're going to talk to Mary Catherine Hamm, Lindsay Feifeld's friend, who is plugged in on this as well. And we're going to talk about how these reporters who won the earnest trust of Lindsay Feifeld to tell her story then participated in undermining their own reporting, either stepping aside and letting editors do it or sabotaging it themselves. Either way, there is a lot more to this story, and as Breitbart always used to say, every story is a media story. We'll get into all of that coming up in just a moment. I want to tell you about George, though. George, you've heard me talk about George. George is a hardworking guy. 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
5: News this hour from Town Hall. I'm Jason Walker. Israel and Iran trading fire early Monday in strikes, threatening to drag the Middle East back into full-scale war. Meanwhile, Yemen's Houthi rebels have also fired at Israel and warning they would target Israeli-affiliated vessels in the Red Sea. And more bloodshed.
6: Israeli police say a Palestinian man with Israeli citizenship went on a shooting rampage in central Israel Sunday, killing one person and wounding 5 others. The attacker was killed by police. Police say the attacker stayed in his vehicle while firing, allowing him to travel to several towns. The first shooting was reported from a gas station. Israeli Prime Minister Benjamin Netanyahu said Israel is fighting terrorism on all fronts, that police thwart hundreds of attacks a year, but unfortunately not all of them. Police say they've arrested a second person involved in the attack. I'm Donna Water.
5: Critics reacting to an idea floated by Senator Bernie Sanders. Here's correspondent Ken Lorman.
8: Senator Sanders is proposing the federal government take up to 50% ownership stakes in major AI firms like OpenAI and Anthropic, and eventually companies like NVIDIA, Microsoft, and Google. Conservatives are blasting the idea, arguing government already takes a sizable share through corporate and investment taxes, approaching half of the company earnings. They warn an added ownership grab could rattle markets, drive investors away, and risk handing the global tech edge to competitors like China. Ken Lorman reporting.
5: In the Congo, the situation near with Ebola is getting worse. Officials now say at least 86 people have died. A 7.8 earthquake hitting the southern Philippines. Authorities now say at least 19 people have been killed. Hundreds have been hurt. More on these stories, townhall.com.
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5: High-profile guests likely in New York City Monday night for Game 3 of the NBA Finals.
9: President Trump will be at his golf club, Trump National, in Bedminster, New Jersey this weekend. On Monday, he's scheduled to head into New York City to Madison Square Garden to catch the NBA Finals.
10: I think the Knicks have an amazing team, the way they played. Started off slow and it just got stronger and stronger.
9: The Knicks will host the San Antonio Spurs in Game 3. Also scheduled to attend, New York City Mayor, Democrat Socialist Zoran Mamdani.
5: That is correspondent Laura Winters reporting. A federal suit seeks to halt the upcoming UFC fight card on the White House South Lawn in a mixed martial arts show. Time for President Trump's 80th birthday and part of the celebration of the nation's 250th anniversary. The filing says it's improper and should not be having sporting events on federal parklands. Breaking news and analysis, townhall.com. An actress in Hollywood drawing attention to a new stance on violence in film.
11: Actress Julianne Moore says she is stepping away from films featuring violence, firearms, and explosions, despite building much of her career in movies centered around those themes. Moore, a longtime gun control advocate, made the announcement during the Cannes Film Festival. Critics argue the movement comes after decades of profiting from violent films, raising new questions about Hollywood's tendency to condemn the very content that helped create its biggest stars. Willie Nelson, Los Angeles.
5: And speaking of violence, in Toledo, Ohio, bloodshed there. Officers still looking for suspects who opened fire at a street festival. 12 people have been wounded. They are hospitalized. And 5 people had been stabbed and wounded at New York City's Penn Station, a suspect in custody. More on these stories, townhall.com.
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7: Good morning from the Relief Factor Studios on our flagship station in Washington, D.C., WMAL, and of course now coast to coast. It's O'Connor and Company. Good morning, I'm Larry O'Connor, and we're actually on location today at Hofstra University in the studios of WRHU. That's Radio Hofstra University. It's a good radio station. They got a fully functioning radio. There's like 4 studios here. They got a TV studio. It's impressive. It's impressive. It's the nicest studio I've ever been in, okay? I'm going to say it. But it's great to be here at Hofstra, where we're going to have a talkers conference a little later today, where a bunch of people in talk radio get together and talk about talk radio. There's a lot of talking going on. I might have a bourbon. I might have a bourbon like in 10 minutes. Thanks for tuning in. We're obviously focusing quite a bit on the revelations in the New York Times yesterday, the Graham Plattner story. And as I keep reminding you, for full disclosure purposes, I'm very good friends with the centerpiece of this story, Lindsay Feifeld. And it's bizarre. It's a bizarre to see someone you care about so dearly expose themselves in such a courageous way and reveal things that no one wants to say publicly about their past love life. God knows. She is happily married to a great husband right now with 2 great children, and we are proud to have a lot of great times with their families together. Our families love their family. Their family loves our family. This is an important story, though, and I was just reading her statement that she put out on X, and I just want to finish it up because now it's all about the New York Times. This is a media story. As Andrew Breitbart said, every story is a media story. Weeks dragged on. They kept coming back to us saying the editors needed more. I needed to go on the record. We need more screenshots. I met every benchmark they set, eager to provide more sources or evidence as needed. After the story went up, I began to ask them, wait, where are the stories from the other women? Where are the accusations of sexual assault? Why am I the focus? Why are there 11 paragraphs dedicated to detailing my work history more than has been published about Graham's? Why does it say nobody could corroborate when I offered them sources that could corroborate? Why did they include an out-of-context quote from a friend joking, do not call Graham, after I called off my wedding because she knew I would never? Where are the screenshots they said they would use, or the mention that I'd supported local Democrats and that most of my family and husband are liberal? It's true, her husband is liberal. It's a problem, but we get over it. The editors said it was too much, they explained. I want to bring in our friend of this program, conservative commentator and superstar, and also, by the way, a very dear friend of Lindsay Feifeld, Mary Catherine Hamm, to talk about, to talk about all of this. Mary Catherine, good morning. Thanks for joining us.
15: Hey, how you doing, Larry?
7: I'm all right. I'm a little reeling. I'm proud of Lindsay. I am just overwhelmed by her courage. I know what she went through to do this, but at the same time, I am spitting mad at how this story is getting rolled out. And I'm spitting mad at Democrats who are reacting, saying, well, after all, she worked at Heritage Foundation. As if, what is that, like a free pass now to abuse and assault a woman? She's Heritage. Go ahead, Mary Catherine. I'm sorry.
15: If you follow it to its logical conclusion, it posits that that Graham Platner could spend 10 years dating around D.C. and treating people this way, and as long as they're Republicans, it doesn't matter. And I don't think that
7: that's exactly
15: bizarre.
7: It. Yes,
15: right?
7: Thank you.
15: Republican women, and that's A-okay. Look, I want to be fair about allegations, right? I've tried to do this responsibly over the years and say, okay, well, let's examine this, right? And the way I did that during the Me Too era was I had four requirements for a credible accusation: a named source, physical evidence that these people were in the same place at the same time at the time of these events, contemporaneous reports, not necessarily to police, to friends, diaries, what have you, and a modus operandi, right? If you put those four things together, I'm like, okay, that seems reasonable. Christine Blasey Ford had one of those, which was her name on the record.
7: Yeah.
15: Lindsay's has three. Lindsay's has three. And if you listen to her account of what the New York Times had, the MO is only missing because they left it out.
7: Yeah.
15: Because
7: imagine that.
15: I think there are other stories that back this up. And it is actually pretty jarring to see people just flippantly dismiss what is clearly physical abuse allegations. Like, this is, they don't care. They don't care as long as they've got their guy.
7: That's right. And his denials and his, first of all, can we say pattern of behavior? Can we look back now? How much more do we need to add to this pile? And it all, none of it contradicts itself. It all fits together. What you're hearing from Lindsay and her contemporaneous notes in her diary and text messages to friends like you match perfectly with the psychopath we see in the Reddit comments. And you cannot dismiss this anymore.
15: No, I mean, some of them will try, and I don't understand why. It's not, look, you can have a really deeply flawed candidate if he brings a lot of other crazy good stuff to the table. What is Graham Platner bringing to the table other than being a socialist, which, and possibly, you know, like an affinity for Nazi paraphernalia, right? Which might be a feature, not a bug at this point on the left side of that party. That's what he brings to the table. Like, they have, the other thing about this is interesting that Lindsay, who is a good friend of mine, and I was talking to her behind the scenes while this was happening and concerned that exactly what she says happened would happen. A lot of people are like, this is a political hit. Well, if it's a political hit, it's not last minute. They've got a month to jettison this guy and go with Janet Mills, a semi-normie Democratic governor. Okay, so if it were a political hit, wouldn't she just do it in October? Like, what?
7: That's right. That's right. Or Frank, and you're right, if it were a political hit, and by the way, if it was just a character assassination hit or something, let me tell you something. Lindsay has been torn about this, and I don't think I'm revealing anything that shouldn't be revealed. She's been torn about what to do and what to say and what to come forward with for months. If she just had it out for this guy and wanted to, she could have. She's got a huge platform. She's got a huge Instagram account. She is an influencer in her own right. She could have done all of this 6 months ago and knocked him out of the primary if that was her goal.
15: Well, and she was trying to do what was responsible and what was right for her family and what was the right way to be seen as credible, which is be vetted by the New York Times, which, by the way, it's funny that Lindsay's getting more vetting than Graham Platner did before he ran for Senate.
7: Right.
15: I am guilty, by the way, of when she came to me with the first New York Times story on him when they were like, Oyster Man decides to maybe run for Senate. And I was like, oh, Lindsay, because I knew this guy's name. Like, that's how bad an ex he was. You know your friend's ex is bad when you know his full name 10 years after they dated.
7: Yes.
15: And I was like, oh, no. And then I said, oh, don't worry. This isn't going to be a thing. Oops. I was incorrect. And I do think, having read the story when it came out, I was like, they hung her out to dry. They did. Like, they were telling her and encouraging her based on, okay, there's a lot of women, there's solidarity, and then this. They make her the star. And they don't just make her the star. They bury her very serious allegations way down in the story. But I do think that he's dead to rights on the tattoo at this point. Like, when Chris Hayes is asking you, hey, go ahead.
7: You're right. I keep coming back to the tattoo, because I think that was the origin story of Lindsay's participation ultimately in this. In fact, I'm guessing, were you on the infamous group text? I had heard about this group text a couple of months ago from Bethany Mandel, I think, where she said the second this was announced, Lindsay texted the group text of the, you know, these conservative, you know, girls like Mary Catherine. Girl, can I call you a girl, Mary Catherine? and she said, well, this is going to be the Nazi tattoo is going to be a problem.

0: from 20 years ago and kept it from him so that what? She could strategically drop it should someday he run for Senate?
1: Right.
0: And look, if Chris,
1: right.
0: if Chris Hayes.
1: No. So she sees her boyfriend with his shirt off, recognizes immediately that his tattoo is a Nazi symbol, and never talks about it, never mentions it, never says anything about it, but then uses it against him when he decides to run for Senate.
0: Yes, and he had no knowledge of this. I mean, it's just,
1: and he
0: it's
1: never
0: beyond
1: knew it.
0: Belief. Yes. And if you have a friendly interviewer asking you that question and you can't answer it well, which he can't because there's not a good answer, that's trouble. That's trouble. And I do. Yeah. It's so odd to me to see all these people, and perhaps it's just like ignorance and bigotry about working class people. People saying that it's like no big deal to have a white supremacist Nazi tattoo. Like, do you know how the white power people identify each other? It's via tattoos. That's a thing that right. they do. And I defy all of you to say you'd have like a babysitter or a friend whose Totenkopf tattoo. You'd be like, I don't need an explanation for that. I think you do. I think you do.
1: You do. You know, can you hang around for one? But I mean, this is obviously sure. a huge trip, but I would love to get your sort of overall view of where we are politically right now in this election. And it's going to be a crazy ride. And this is all part of that story, too. Do you mind one more segment with us?
0: Yeah, no problem.
1: All right, good. If you said no, we would have kept you anyway. And I would have done the little hand puppet thing where I said, this is Mary Catherine Hamm, and I'm going to speak on your behalf. All right, Mary Catherine Hamm continues with us. I want to talk about where we are politically right now, what these midterms look like, and how low the Democrats apparently are willing to stoop now to try to win the Senate. Because, I guess, because of Trump, I suppose. We'll see. We'll get into a little bit more with Mary Catherine Hamm coming up here on O'Connor and Company. Keep it here, please.
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3: He said this a lot. If anybody ever broke in here, I would rape them, she recalled, saying that he added that it would not be in a sexual way, not in a gay way. He was like, I would rape them to show them I'm dominant, she said. Asked about those remarks, a Plattner campaign official did not dispute them. We continue with Mary Catherine Hamm, a political commentator, author, podcaster of the Getting Hammered and Normally podcast, also a contributor at Outkick. Your friend Lindsay Feifeld, I was quoting her there in the New York Times article. That's quite a passage there that isn't getting a whole lot of attention, not nearly as much as I would think it would, Mary Catherine.
4: I love the line that the campaign did not dispute this. That is,
3: yes.
4: That's pretty revealing. And I also think the way that Lindsay was treated by the New York Times on this, which, like, look, you go into the New York Times and you think, ugh, how could this go badly, right? We all had that feeling. This yes. makes it less likely women will come forward in the future. Because if That's you're right. hung out to dry when you're told a different story by the people who are allegedly supposed to sort of at least nominally protect you, because you're not the one who did anything wrong. You're alleging someone else did, who's a much powerful, much more powerful person than you are. How does that work out in the future?
3: That is such an incredibly important, powerful point. I raised concerns about going to the New York Times. Lindsay gave me all the reasons why she thought it was a good idea and that she trusted these reporters, and she really did trust these reporters, like up until about 3 days ago, I think, the way it was rolling out. If another woman who was a friend of mine has a similar experience, I will say, no, do not go forward to the New York Times. In fact, I don't know if you should go forward at all at this point, considering this climate. And let's talk about the climate for a minute, because obviously we're seeing Democrats. Susan Collins, you can't get more centrist in the Senate than Susan Collins.
4: Right.
3: But because of their quest for power and their desire, and I guess it's because of Trump, because I'm told that Trump broke everything, but I think there's something deeper going on here. They're willing. They're willing to rally around this guy to defeat Susan Collins. What are the next 6 months going to look like for us in this country as we move toward this election day, Mary Catherine?
4: Yeah, it's interesting to me that they're spending so much ink and money and passion on this, right? Like, he's the DSA lefty candidate. They got a jump on Janet Mills, who was the moderate Schumer, more moderate Schumer choice. They've got normie candidates elsewhere, right, that you could put more energy into in Ohio or North Carolina, but they're like, nah, we need this guy. And I think the reason that Tallarico and Plattner, opposite ends of the spectrum when it comes to the weirdness of their candidacies, they don't know what a dude is. they don't know what a normal man is, but they know they have to win men. So they're flailing around and trying all these weird versions of it. And so they've got the platonic form of toxic masculinity on one hand, and then they've got Tallarico on the other, and they're like, these are both normal red-blooded American males. And voters are like, I don't know about that. I don't know about that. So I think it's desperation.
5: That's a really key
4: because they just they lost touch with half the electorate, so they're confused about what to do.
3: So they're just sort of flailing, saying, "Find me a man." And I, in some of their perspectives, this is some sort of bizarre stereotype, archetype of a man. But you're right; two very different spectrums, I suppose, to say the least. Ridiculous. Well, listen, I appreciate you coming forward today. I hope Lindsay is doing okay. We exchanged text messages, but I'm going to give her a call later today. But there's more to come here, I think. And I know Lindsay has more of a story that didn't pop out here. What do you think should happen next?
4: Look, I think it's very hard to come forward with these things. I'm proud that two women put their names on the record here. And I think you may hear more from them in the future that was not in this piece. And look, like I said, they've got time to jettison this guy, which I think would be a win for everyone because you get more normal candidates on both sides. But yeah, this is they're in a real pickle the way they've passionately lined up behind this guy. And by the way, the idea that this man has no more skeletons, that man is standing in front of a Home Depot section of skeletons for Halloween. Like, it is not surprising that a man who put all those things in writing has other problems.
3: Well said. Mary Catherine Hamm, have a great weekend. Enjoy this weekend with your family. It's going to be beautiful. I appreciate you joining us.
4: Sounds good. Talk to you later.
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10: With SRN News, I'm Jason Walker. Magnitude 7.8 earthquake causing destruction in the southern Philippines and setting off a minor tsunami. Authorities report at least 12 people have been killed, hundreds injured. Reports also indicate that many are still missing. Health workers in Congo's Ebola outbreak say the situation is not getting any better. One key problem, a mining town that attracts a huge number of workers who live in very crowded conditions, and that makes the transmission of the disease easier. So far, 86 confirmed deaths, 488 cases. Police in Ohio still searching for suspects who opened fire near a busy street festival in Toledo. 12 people have been wounded. Police say all of the wounded are expected to survive. This is SRN News.
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3: And we are live from Hofstra University, the studio of WRHU. thanks for joining us here on this Friday on O'Connor and Company. And since it's Friday, we're heading into another weekend. It's going to be a beautiful one all over the country. I guess it could rain somewhere, but it'll still be beautiful. It's June, after all. Can I please ask you to take a moment out of your busy schedule this Friday as we head into the weekend to bless a boy or girl who's looking at summer without their mom or dad because their parent is in prison? And then it gets worse because children of prisoners, through no fault of their own, miss out on so many of the childhood memories that every kid deserves. And many of them get into trouble with the law because, well, they don't have one of their parents there. They're surrounded by bad influences like drugs and gangs and too much time on their hands. And it's all the reason why summer camp is a great idea for all kids, but especially kids that are in underserved communities and who are in danger like this. You and I can break that cycle. We can do it with one small donation. 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
14: My dad was never in my life. It was kind of hard, him not being there, because it was just me and my mom. If you're thinking about donating to Angel Tree, it's a really good thing to do to contribute to us kids, because it'll make us feel special and make us feel like we're important in life, and it'll make us feel loved, you know? And everyone wants to feel loved. Thank you, Angel Tree.
3: Yep. Make them feel loved. Make them feel loved by the greatest love of all, in fact. This is your way to heed Christ's great commission and bring these children the word. Imagine that. And it only takes $200 to send a deserving child to Angel Tree Camp. So before you head out for your weekend, how about you change a child's life with a donation of any size, whatever you can give. And by the way, I just did a quick check. Can I just tell you? We've been at this. This is our ninth day on this pledge drive, on this drive to send children to camp, children of parents who are in prison. We've now hit the 100 child mark. 100 children's lives have been changed because of your generosity. 100 children are going to hear the gospel and be free of those horrible elements in their lives because of you. Thank you so much. I'm overwhelmed by it. Be a part of this. Be a part of what we're doing here. Go to LarryOShow.com and then click on that banner at the top of the page for Angel Tree Camp, the Prison Fellowship Foundation. Thank you so much for that. I really appreciate it. You know, I like to share with you a lot about my life. For those of you who are new to the program and have only been here now as we finish up our fourth week of national syndication, you're going to learn a lot about me and my life and my wife Meredith and my kids and yes, my divorce and my ex-wife who I have a great relationship with and my past and my favorite sports teams. And I think of all of those things, the things I like to talk about the most is being a dad, about my children, my four children, four great, incredible, totally unique and different children. My oldest child, Quinn, is a superstar. She's incredible. And she was born with cerebral palsy. It happened during her birth, which was a very rough birth. And she's had a challenge her entire life. She doesn't have full use of her right hand, and she walks with a limp because she doesn't have full neurological control over her right leg. It's very common for people with cerebral palsy to have that hemispheric sort of dilemma that she's had to deal with her entire life. And she continues to do so now as a graduate student. My youngest child is on the autism spectrum. He's 19 years old, and he is nonverbal. He communicates. He has a couple of different ways that he communicates with us. He just graduated high school last year. I bring up these two children in my life to tell you that I have been in the special needs parents universe really since the moment I became a parent officially. And it's through that spectrum that I want to tell you about this story that is making the rounds right now and going viral and getting a lot of attention on social media, because it involves two internet influencers who shared with their audience the fact that their expectant baby was going to probably be born with Down syndrome. Now, if you're a parent my age, you know that right around the halfway mark of your wife's pregnancy, or your pregnancy if you're a woman, the doctors suggested that you get an amniocentesis, especially if mom is in her 30s. Why do you get the amniocentesis? You screen everything with the ultrasound. Why do you need that? Well, you know, this way we can do a real check, and you can see if there's any issues with the baby. Wait, what do you mean issues? Like the baby's, you know, in danger of not surviving? Of that there's going to be a problem with the birth or the pregnancy? No. Just, you know, it's you check the genes, and you see if maybe when the baby is born, they might have, you know, something like Down syndrome. So you can be prepared. Or you can, you know, make sure that you make all the choices that you have available to you. Wait, what do you mean? What do you mean prepared? I mean, whether I find out now that my baby has Down syndrome or I find out the day of my baby's birth, what difference does it make exactly? What exactly can you prepare for that? Does it make a difference? You get a different crib, paint the nursery a different color? What are you talking about exactly? And I continued asking those questions until I realized it was an abortion screening procedure. We do this test so that you can decide whether you want to keep your baby or not, because your baby may not be perfect. Guess what, everybody? Your baby will not be perfect. There's no such thing. There was one perfect baby born about 2,000 years ago. That was it. It just so happens that now they think you can screen it, and so you can, you know, eliminate the possibilities of having a less than perfect baby. And that brings us to these two. These two, Jesse Ridgway, is his name, and his wife Ashley, as they shared in this video the medical results that show that their child will, in fact, more likely than not, although there are a lot of false positives on these tests, which is a tragedy beyond explanation, they found out when doctors told them that their baby had been diagnosed with a trisomy 21. That's the Down syndrome marker. And here's what happens. Take a listen.
15: Here we go. That's all we're going to see the result. I have to download the official report. Abnormal insight result. Consistent with trisomy 21. No.
16: What is it? Wait. Why are you saying that?
15: No.
16: Let me see. I can't see it.
15: It says abnormal insight result. Follow up showed 3 chromosome 21 signals consistent with trisomy 21 Down syndrome. Genetic counseling is recommended. Pattern consistent with trisomy 21.

0: way.
1: The viral internet video goes on to show them reacting to this, showing their grief, showing their, you know, their... Hard to talk about this story and not put yourself in that position, right? It's hard to talk about this story and not think of the great parents that you have met your entire life whose children have Down syndrome. It's hard to talk about this story and not think about the incredible human beings that were born with Down syndrome that you have met in your lifetime. And you know what joy they hold in their hearts, what joy they bring to their siblings, what joy they bring to their parents. And you see these two narcissists weeping about how maybe things might be more challenging for them. And I'll cut to the chase. They killed their baby. They killed their baby. They decided that that baby was better off not developing fully and being born with Down syndrome. Their baby was better off to just be killed right now by their own parents. And in some circles in this country, this is celebrated. In Iceland right now, they brag about the fact that they have no babies born with Down syndrome. And it's not because they've in some way eradicated the conditions that lead to a baby being born with Down syndrome. No, no, no. There's no babies being born in Iceland with Down syndrome because they kill them all and they don't let them be born. Statistics show that 90% of babies that have this same result from pre-birth screening end up with the same fate, but it's just not talked about. It's just hidden. It's just swept under the rug. And because of that, I appreciate the fact that these two narcissists decided that they would share their ghoulish decision with the world on their highly trafficked social media platform, because it allows us to see this evil right in front of us. I want to read how this was written up by TMZ of all people. Jesse says the choice was not made lightly. The 33-year-old influencer acknowledged some followers may disagree with the decision, but he said he and Ashley ultimately believed it was the best choice for their family. What family? He described the experience as extremely traumatic and said Ashley underwent the procedure earlier this week. Also, he claims that this was all a result of consultation with doctors who laid out exactly what the challenges would be. Hang on, let me find that part of it so I can read it perfectly. No, I don't have that part of the article anymore, and I apologize for it. He said the health complication. Oh, here it is. Later, he learned more about the potential health complications and lifelong challenges often associated with the disorder. Let me tell you something, Jesse, and every other parent out there, or would-be parent, or potential parent, or a young person who wants to be a parent. I want to tell you something, and I am making you a promise. Every single baby that you are honored to be able to help bring into the world, every single one of them will have potential health complications. Every single one of them will have lifelong challenges. There's only one right now that you can pre-screen for and decide that it's too much for you to handle. This is despicable. It's evil. It's horrible. But the fact that we get to talk about it and that we get confronted with it and we have to face it and we can discuss it with our children... Well, I think that's a blessing, actually, to tell you the truth. Because every human life matters. And those of us who oppose abortion, when we say that this is a death culture and that we value life, this is what we mean. And next time you're at an airport and you see somebody with Down syndrome, I want you to look them in the eyes. And I want you to thank them for bringing joy to your life. Because that's what they do. That's what we all do. You know, there's a moment nobody talks about with weight loss. 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
3: This is John Katzimatidis, the Cat's Corner. Well, I remember the movie Mr. Smith Goes to Washington. What happened? 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Putting on taxes and regulations without knowledge of what happens. Some of the states are not doing a good job. All they do is raise taxes. And then when they need more money, they tax the taxes. I mean, you got to laugh about it, but it's happening. We need people that have common sense, a balance of power in all our legislative functions to be able to operate our country, our states, our cities more efficiently. This is John Katzimatidis, the Cat's Corner.
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1: It's O'Connor and Company on this Friday morning in your nation's capital and across the country. I keep saying in your nation's capital because I'm always in your nation's capital, but today I'm at Hofstra University. So let's talk about your nation's capital right now, though, because there's a couple of phenomenal stories here about the beautification of Washington, D.C. in preparation for America 250. And there's been this iconic project that the president has overseen and directed that has become this touch point, this I don't know, the the bellwether of who you are and what you believe and what your priorities are with regard to the Trump administration, good governance, and patriotism, frankly. It's the reflecting pool. You know, the reflecting pool, the brilliant reflecting pool that stretches along the mall between the Washington Monument and the Lincoln Memorial. It's stunning. It's fabulous. It's incredible. And it's been full of goose poop. And it's been dumping tens of thousands of gallons of water seeping into the land and into the tidal basin and the swamp. Because, you know, almost half of the mall there in the Lincoln Memorial, when Washington, D.C. was first chartered back by Washington himself, that didn't exist. That was all part of the Potomac, you know, that's they brought in landfill to create the rest of the mall there and where the Lincoln Monument is, Lincoln Memorial is. So, you know, and so the earth is kind of weird. You do a reflecting pool. You don't do it right. It's the turn of the 19th century. It's got cracks. It's going to seep out. And then the goose poop. It is disgusting. So Trump says, to hell with it. We're going to fix this thing. And, you know, the Obama administration, I think they budgeted, or Biden, I'm not sure, they're the same. They budgeted like $300 million to fix this thing. And it didn't work. And they didn't use the right materials. And so Trump goes in and he says, all right, well, let's use commercial grade sealant like you would do at a water fountain at a beautiful Atlantic City casino hotel. Because that's what he knows. He's Donald Trump, after all. And they came in and they did that. Or, you know, this is something that you would use at a giant swimming pool at a golf club or, you know, something like that. So that's what they did. And it cost a fraction. What did they say? It cost like $12 million, I think, something like that. And can I tell you something? The Democrats in Washington, D.C. have gone insane about the reflecting pool. Now, and this is one of those segments where I wish everybody were watching our live stream. You know, we stream the show on video now on Salem News Channel. And if you have not seen this, please seek it out or go to social media and seek this out, because there are now videos released of the final results, because they have started filling the basin up with water. Now, in the original, you know, cleaning up of the bottom and sealing the bottom, they drained it out and the Democrats were going insane. They're saying he's ruining it and it's never going to work and it's not going to reflect anymore, because there was a blue tint to the sealant that they were putting in. And of course, I don't know what they're thinking. I don't know why they continue to think that Donald Trump is a moron. There's a lot of things that Donald Trump is, and not all of them are good. Not all of them are positive. Okay, he's a flawed human being. But why do they keep thinking he's stupid? Why do they keep thinking he's incompetent? Why are they dying on that hill after 11 years, for God's sake, man, to stop underestimating him? But they were sure that he didn't know anything about building and developing properties. They were sure that he was going to ruin the reflecting pool because of this blue tint that was in this commercial grade 21st century sealant, instead of going back and using the same technology that the reflecting pool used back in the turn of the 19th century. All right. So cut to the chase, O'Connor. You bet I will. They started filling the water in yesterday. Last night was the first evening where we actually had the lights of the Washington Monument reflecting on the reflecting pool with the water and with the new sealant, with the base. And they were saying, oh, you know, it's got to be dark for it to properly reflect. And this blue color is not going to reflect right. And they're doing it all wrong. And they don't know what you're doing. Yeah, you know, because freaking Mark Kelly knows more about building and developing properties and beautifying projects than Donald Trump does. Or for that matter, the team of people that Donald Trump has assembled to do this, because Trump's not out there doing the work, although he'd probably love to. And I just tell you something. Emily Miller, a journalist here in Washington, D.C., she's been obsessed with this thing. She's been doing videos every single day, I think because she runs around the mall and does it. She puts like 30 miles in every day with her insane workouts. Emily Miller's great fun. We should have her on the show to talk about this reflecting pool now that it's full of water. Because if you're tracking her on social media, she's been pushing back on the lies about it. She's been, you know, chronicling the entire project from beginning to end. And yesterday she put out the video showing the water coming in. Secretary Burgum, who was on the show yesterday, 2 days ago, excuse me, he put out the first photograph of the reflecting pool with the new dark lining on the bottom reflecting the Washington Monument. Can I just tell you something, if you're not watching on the stream? It is stunning. It is beyond gorgeous. It is iconic. It is dramatic. It is 10 times better than it was. And this is a gift to the American people. This is a gift to Washington, D.C. It is an incredible improvement. And once again, all of the doubters and all of the haters and all of the people who just want to pick a fight with you because you support Donald Trump, they were wrong again. And none of them will apologize and none of them will admit it. And we'll just move on to the next fake controversy. I'm sure it'll be the ballroom. Thank you, President Trump, on behalf of all of us in Washington. This looks incredible. And you'll all see it when you watch the 4th of July fireworks. Now, I want to tell you about, speaking of 4th of July, how about grilling some good food for 4th of July or for Father's Day coming up? 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
9: 64 degrees at 5:59. I'm Al Gattulo with the local news first. Here's what's going on. At least five people dealing with injuries after a stabbing spree at Penn Station. FDNY officials say the incident happened Sunday night on the New Jersey Transit Concourse. The victims suffered minor to serious injuries, were all taken to hospitals. Amtrak police were able to track down the suspect, take him into custody. Police say he's considered emotionally disturbed, but haven't said much more. Charges against him are pending. Crews continue working to restore power to hundreds of New Jersey residents who were left in the dark by this weekend's storms. North Jersey bore the brunt of the storm, swept across the tri-state at its peak. The storm on Saturday knocked out electricity to more than 61,000 customers. As of last night, more than 300 households and businesses in Orange still without power after a tree took down power lines on Oakwood Avenue. Those affected included three senior apartment complexes that were left without air conditioning during the heat of the day. In sports, Yankees over the Red Sox 6-1, Mets over the Padres 7-3.
10: Breaking news this hour from Town Hall. I'm Rich Thomason. Israel and Iran have been exchanging fire, raising fears that the tenuous ceasefire could completely unravel. The BBC's Sebastian Usher is in Israel.
11: We were woken by an alert here in Jerusalem. An hour later, actually, when I was on air, we had another alarm, and we did hear overhead several booms of the interceptions. So far, Iran hasn't fired a large number of missiles, but the warning that was issued by the Revolutionary Guards that they might continue for a full 7 days might be pursued, and obviously that would be a big escalation, which there's no doubt that Israel will respond to even more than we've seen so far.
10: Anxious to make a deal that would end the hostilities, President Trump is urging both sides to hold their fire. Israel has been striking Iranian proxy Hezbollah in Lebanon, and Iran has been firing into Israel. The NYPD holding a suspect in a series of stabbings at New York's Penn Station last night. Half dozen people injured. Security is being stepped up ahead of President Trump's planned visit to Madison Square Garden directly above Penn Station for tonight's Game 3 of the NBA Finals. Police in Toledo, Ohio, searching for suspects following a weekend mass shooting at a crowded street festival.
12: 12 people were struck with bullets. That's what we have right now. Two of them critical. We're processing the scene. We do have some evidence, and we're following up on some leads.
10: Toledo Deputy Police Chief Joe Hefferman. Magnitude 7.8 earthquake has rocked the southern Philippines, killing at least 19 people, more than 200 others injured. On Wall Street this morning, stock futures are mixed. The Dow futures are down 73 points. NASDAQ futures up 186. The S&P futures ahead 22. More on these stories, townhall.com.
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13: Stuck in traffic? We've got the answer.
14: Good morning. Alternate inside parking rules in effect. Stop and go traffic right now on the LIE westbound out past Little Neck Parkway and getting out toward the Cross Island. Some more volume LIE westbound right through Woodhaven Boulevard. Westbound BQE building heading down past the area of Queens Boulevard, getting right into the LIE. Eastbound BQE still stop and go up toward Atlantic Avenue, the Edcotch 59th Street Bridge. Lower level Queensbound, they're just wrapping up construction. 84 East construction by exit 13 in Southbury, sponsored by Blindster.com. 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Checking the forecast for today. Sunny today, high of about 80 or 81. Tomorrow, mostly sunny, high in the upper 80s. You now know where not to go. I'm Debbie Duhaime with Joe Piscopo, AM 970, The Answer.
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7: Hey, good morning, Joe Piscopo on the radio. Happy Monday, June 8th, live as live can be, baby. No podcast, you know, nothing pre-recorded. We are live. It's on, yeah, baby. I got you right with me, and I love every single moment of it. Something wrong with me, but I get excited to come and open the microphone and be with the guys and the team every single morning. My gosh, because I think sometimes, I mean, I want to tell you about the weekend. I had a great weekend. A lot happened and it was wonderful. And we like to share our stories. Like, the gentleman said to me when I met him once, Joe, your stories are our stories. That's right. It's all good. But then the news breaks. Mama me, it doesn't stop. It just doesn't seem to stop now. Now, of course, Iran now, you know, shooting at Israel. Then Israel carried out airstrikes in western and central Iran because Iran fired missiles at northern Israel. It's the first time Iran and Israel have launched attacks at each other's territory since the ceasefire came into force. That was 2 months ago. So Donald Trump said to Israel, don't, you know, fire any missiles. And Iran, stop. Let's go back to the negotiating table. I have to tell you this, as you listen to Joe Piscopo on the radio, and I say with the greatest of pride and the greatest of humility, I think the guests today will answer all the questions that you have about the insanity that is unfolding upon us. General Jack Keane is going to join us, in my opinion, and we'll talk to General Jack. Great guy, New York guy. Yeah, and when you check General Keane's military record, it's quite extraordinary. And he knows, I believe, how to end this. But you have to support and appreciate what Donald Trump is going through. He's trying to stop an all-out war. I don't know how you do it, because Iran's not going to stop. We'll talk to General Keane. All right, 7 o'clock hour, 7:25, General Keane will join us. Hogan Gidley will break us down. We'll talk about President Trump walking out on Kristen Welker at NBC. I love it. I don't know how or even why the White House allows Donald Trump or says, Mr. Trump, we got NBC. As soon as I hear NBC, CBS, CNN, you know, ABC, I say don't even acknowledge them. That is my take on it, because if you don't acknowledge them, they go away. Like if a tree falls in the forest, no one's around to hear it. Did it really fall? It's the same thing about what they call the legacy media. It's the former mainstream media. They are now the fringe media, and you could shut them down, and they don't stop with the snarky little sniffling little questions. So Donald Trump walked out, and I applaud that and support the president. I don't know how he puts up with it, why he even bothers. And he's in Wisconsin, and I'll tell you about it. I was at Bedminster over the weekend, and we heard the president is coming in, but he was late and everything. And now that I look at that interview, that's the, you know, President Trump wanted to be on a plane back to Bedminster to see his family. And he's given time to Kristen Welker, and she gets snarky, and they get like the gotcha questions. Stop. There's fraud in L.A. There's fraud in L.A. It's as simple as that. And the mainstream, with the former mainstream media, will not address it. You don't have a voting. You know, who votes for like 2 months? That's what they're doing. And all the people that are started to win, the independent folks, just including our friend Steve Hilton. No, they're not going to win now. Come on, that's fraud, and you know who's making sense is this kid Nick Shirley, these independent YouTubers. They're the ones. They're being more. They have more impetus now in the news media than CBS. How about that? And you know, over the weekend, and we played it on Friday's show. I played that Andy Rooney piece with Charles Osgood, the great Charles Osgood. How great was Charles Osgood, right? He was just always great on the air, and introduced Andy Rooney, mentioned a lot of comedians do Andy Rooney, you know, Joe Piscopo, Norm MacDonald, and then he played Andy Rooney's piece on D-Day. That was a brilliant, riveting piece. Why don't we have news people like that today? Like Charles Osgood, like Eric Severide, right? Like even Walter Cronkite, liberal as liberal could be. You know, like Andy Rooney, you know, I had fun with Andy Rooney doing the impression on SNL. The guy's a great reporter. Great. I mean, wartime guy, you know, these guys, Huntley and Brinkley. I mean, I'm dating myself, but what happened? Well, even John Chancellor, remember John Chancellor, who always was just on NBC. Very nice, you know, very even handed. I don't know what happened. What happened to the news? They get mean and they get ornery and they think, oh, we're going to get you. We're going to get you. And they're like another arm of the Democratic Party. I do not understand that. Carol Markowitz is going to join us, columnist for the New York Post. Always, always a great chat. How much baggage will Democrats accept from Maine's Graham Plattner? Graham Plattner is this guy. Interesting cat, man. You know, he's going to be running against Susan Collins. And he's running in Maine, so he's playing the independent card. But boy, oh boy, what he said in the past, I guess they just buried on Reddit. They just buried that. But now, the interesting thing is Chuck Schumer, this guy had a, this is my favorite. The guy just didn't have a Nazi tattoo. He had the Nazi Death Squad tattoo. That's what that was. It was the Death Squad. That was Hitler's SS, Death Squad. That's the tattoo he had. Oh, I covered it up. Yeah. Now imagine imagine, if you will, imagine. It is. It's like the Twilight Zone, you know? And just listen, if there was a Republican that had like a Nazi tattoo, listen, and then you back up, Schumer's backing this guy, man. And he's Jewish. Schumer is, I know, you forget sometimes because he doesn't really act it, right? You know, doesn't support Israel. He supports everything that goes up against the Jewish community. Well, Schumer's backing this guy. There's a lot of the politicians are backing this guy, and no one's saying anything about it. No one's saying anything about it, and it's just inexcusable. Tom Holman is the man, border czar for the Trump administration. He did a surprise visit to Delaney Hall on Saturday. You know, of course, I was working later in the day, but I'm going to talk to the border czar about going over there and maybe showing support to law enforcement, just going over, shaking some hands and saying thank you. Don't forget, those are insurrectionists who are coming in. I'm watching news from Newark, New Jersey. And once you light the fuse and I think our friend Matt Rooney coined that phrase. Once you light the fuse, of going up against everything that the officers in ICE are trying to do by locking up murderers and pedophiles and people who, assaulted children, the worst of the worst. Once you start supporting those people, I'm being kind, the people that have just committed these atrocious crimes, and then you go in and you start going up against, as the governor did, as Senator Andy Kim did, then you open the floodgates for these wackos, So, and then and this is the only frustrating thing for me is, why do we not know who is supporting this? Because right now you have insurrectionists in Newark, New Jersey. This is not a grassroots operation. And then that storm that came through, they really got shut down. But, you know, you have to look. I always have it like these passive-aggressive tweets in the morning, where I just save them all weekend long because we're doing a lot of other things in the weekend. And so now John Solomon, who always breaks news, he says, Democrat senator, has been funding left-wing group behind anti-ICE protests. This is like a strategy now. The political committee, this is from John Solomon reports, the political committee of Democratic Senator Chris Murphy, himself, quote-unquote, well-versed in resistance, talking points against immigration and customs enforcement, that's ICE, is dedicated to resisting Donald Trump and has funded a prominent left-wing nonprofit that has been at the center of highly organized mass mobilization anti-ICE protests against the country. This is Murphy's newly rebranded political action committee called American Mobilization, donated $100,000 last year to Invisible, a progressive movement and organization formed in the wake of Donald Trump's first election in 2016, dedicated to resisting Trump's agenda. So now this is John Solomon doing investigation that they do so brilliantly at Just the News. And now you got Chris Murphy. You got this guy who is just complains about absolutely everything and has not one initiative. Tell me one thing that he's accomplished in the Senate. He's funding these insurrectionists. Can't the guy be kicked out of the Senate because of that? He can't. These people that are there. And I got to tell you, 6:15. So I was at Bedminster over the weekend. And then somebody said that they said, hey, you want to see the president's Marine One land, you know, at Bedminster? And I said, yeah, yes, that'd be great. Because we didn't think the president was going to come to dinner because we were all having dinner, you know. They're great.

0: I see there's a picture front and center with all the you know, those plastic guards that they have to use, the plastic shields that they have to use. And there's our family member, great kid. What a great kid. And they listen in the morning from the Newark Police Department. And I don't want to give any more information than that because I want to keep protect his privacy. But goodness gracious, he's there. So now I talked to this state trooper. He goes, oh, I know that. He was like really, really, really good friends, you know, with our family member. This is who's protecting the insurrectionists at Delaney Hall in Newark, New Jersey. Our family members and our friends. And those decent guys who are state troopers, it's our sons and our daughters and our husbands and our wives. They have to be in harm's way because Mikey Sherrill, the governor, lit the fuse with the attorney general, with Senator Kim, with all of the Democrats in New Jersey thinking they're really doing something when it was Barack Obama who opened Delaney Hall, for crying out loud. This is so wrong. Now you're putting our family members at risk. It's just, I got to tell you, inexcusable. And I said to the state police, I said, boy, you know, we were talking on the radio. I don't want to say it, but boy, when people really got a little snarky, you took them out. He goes, we did what we had to do, sir. These are great, great law enforcement people. Our family member, what a great kid, man. I got to tell you something. I'm tired of this. I'm tired because it's Jersey and it's home. So when we talk to Tom Homan, maybe we do a little push and a little go up against this governor. This governor who just gave an extra $12 million. So there's $20+ million now for illegals, they have any legal issues. We're going to pay for that. Hey, could you give me a break in my taxes? Governor, could you stop the tolls? Could you fix the roads? How about that? How about we fix the roads? What's going on with these people? 618. You know who else on the show? Miranda Devine. What a show. So I got to tell you, Miranda Devine, Democrats can't escape the Bidens and the drama, even if they're done covering for them. I guess that's Joe Biden putting her foot in her mouth. And Chris Gralnick also with that 12 wounded in that shooting near the Ohio Festival. Chris will break down exactly how to stop these shootings. He has the answer on how to do that. But this show in a 1 4-hour period really will, suffice to let you know exactly how we could solve all the problems that we have. Right? And that's what I'm so proud about this program. Best, by the grace of God, got the best team in morning radio. And I love all my guys all over New York, all over the country, you know, doing morning radio, but we also got the best guests, and we do that for you because we're honored to have you listening every single morning, and we're not going anywhere. Trust me, they think we're going. By the way, you know, it was the Feast of the Corpus Christi, or the Cross of Christ yesterday. If you're a Christian, put the cross out there. If you're a Christian, put the prayer hands out there. If you're a Christian, let people know it. Put them out because they're trying to bury us. The most persecuted people on the planet are Christians. And if you're Catholic, you're Christian. And my Jewish friends, put them out. By the way, I did this event the other day for my friend Rabbi Ellie, and I have no PR on it. There should have been a lot of PR on it. Joe Piscopo comes in, supports Israel. Let them know. Let them know we are out there. They think they're going to bury us. NBC and CBS and ABC, they don't care. They want to bury us. No, that's why I put a big cross, Corpus Christi, a blessed Corpus Christi Sunday. I do that for a reason, to be a proud Catholic, to be a proud Christian, because they're trying to take us away. And you think I'm kidding? You could see what's happening around the world, and we're not going to let it get to the United States. 19 minutes after 6 o'clock with Joe on the radio. Debbie's out there on the roads. Did you? I know you got your mass in feast day. That's interesting. The feast day was Thursday, but right. They kind of did a Corpus Christi Sunday, which was great, right?
1: Yes. Yeah, it was beautiful. I was over at Holy Family on Staten Island.
0: Hey!
1: Yeah, and many wonderful people. Yeah.
0: Yeah. I got to tell you, so I know we got a break in a second, but so I'm there. Now, last year, I helped carry, if you remember, I helped carry the canopy that they had the Eucharist, and they were walking it around, you know.
1: Right. Yes.
0: And Father Luke at the Blue Army Shrine, God bless him, I don't know how he does it, man. He walks like a mile all up the beautiful property, all down. And I was the guy. Remember, I was the guy. Me and Michael did it last year. Well, this year, I got to watch it. I'm watching it. Mm-hmm. So I said, well, let me grab a rosary, and I'll say the rosary as they do the procession over there. I got the best rosary. It's like I'll send a picture to you, Deb. All right.
1: Yeah, I want to see it. Yeah.
0: It's like a weapon. It's like a weapon. The beads are, you know, are they're kind of gray black, and then it's wound.

0: with red like cord, and it's like the most beautiful, powerful rosary I've ever seen. I said, and who do you think it's the rosary of? Saint Michael, of course, right?
1: Of course,
0: you know,
1: of course.
0: Protect us in battle, you know. So I got the thing. I went, wow, now that's a rosary. And then after the mass, I said, I saw Father Luke. I said, Father, I know, and he did the whole thing, the whole procession, and then he's blessing everybody. So I kind of got in line. Said, Father, can you bless the new rosary that I got here? Do you place that in? And indeed he did. So I'm all fired up.
1: Yeah, I love it. Yeah, that's good. I know your show sounded great Sunday.
0: Oh, thanks.
1: You know, Andy Rooney and the clips that you had honoring you know, our soldiers from D-Day, too. That was amazing.
0: Yeah, it's an interesting line to walk. Thank you for saying that. I so appreciate that, because it's like an interesting one, because it's like the president was such a patriot. But when you think what was going on D-Day 82 years ago, my goodness gracious, I had to play it, and I played it, and the audience totally got it, you know? They totally understand it, so it was great. Thank you, Deb. And you did great. And do you do a tour of churches on Sundays now, Deb?
1: Well, this past Sunday, yes, I was over, like I said, Holy Family on Staten Island. Shout out to Father Matula and, you know, Father Steve and Father Benjamin over there. So I was over there visiting with one of my charities, you know, so it was great.
0: Well done, Deb, as always. And Debbie's and Debbie is the angel of the roads. Looking out for you. How are we doing, Travis? Traffic-wise, how we doing?
1: We'll try to get you around the roads right now. Joe, tell you what's happening. We've got some issues right now. Northern State westbound of Brush Hollow Road. It looks like an accident here by exit 34. The left lane is blocked over there, Joe. And we're also seeing delays on the LIE. The LIE heading eastbound right at the Grand Central. It's a collision. And watch for stop-and-go traffic on 80 eastbound exit 30 as you get into Mount Arlington. We're getting reports of a collision there as well, so prepare for some stop-and-go traffic. We're still seeing some ongoing activity here over in Northvale on Livingston Street. It looks like an accident investigation going on. And 287 South Exit 1 getting into Edison. Watch out for a stalled vehicle. Watch for some stop-and-go traffic now as you head to the inbound George Washington Bridge, about 20. Lincoln 15. Holland still waiting about 30 minutes in from 1 and 9. Sunny today, high of about 80. You now know where not to go. I'm Debbie Duhaime with Joe Piscopo, AM 970, The Answer.
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0: Hey, Joe on the radio, good morning. Coming up to 6:30 on AM970 The Answer. Great to have you with us. And Al Gattulo is here and Joey Sebelius is here. You heard Debbie Duhaime. Debbie will be with us all morning, and Stephen Parr as well. Boys, good morning.
8: How are you? Good morning. How are you,
0: good.
8: Joe?
0: Good. Kind of cool. So we go to Bedminster, and we get invited to go to Bedminster, and right. I'm going to go. And we had some business because some people want to do business. Some really interesting things about keeping America strong, keeping America safe, and with the pharmaceuticals being established and manufactured on the homeland. That's why, Joe, we reached out to you to get to Robert F. Kennedy Jr. if we can.
8: Sure.
0: Because this is huge. It's huge. And so, like, now I'm in the middle of it all. And I'm just kind of a fly on the wall. Stacey McCormick, who handles all the business, she's running this thing, you know. And then my buddy Rob goes, hey, you want to see the president land in Marine One? Now it's late. It's getting late. It's like 8:30-ish or something like that. I'm thinking, like, wow, he's not coming back. Because usually he comes in, he makes an entrance, and we all applaud. And it's really fun. And it's, I got to tell you, really nice. I mean, really, everybody's so nice. And I can't tell you, and David Schutzenhofer was there. And I said, David, how are you, buddy? Come on, we had a hug. I said, you're the only person on planet Earth that Al Gattulo really likes. And he was cracking up, you know. He goes, yeah, no, tell Al I said hi, you know. So it was great. So we go down, we take a golf cart, and you go where the clubhouse is, and you go down a little bit. It's a big property, you know, in Jersey. And watching those Marine One and Marine Two, I believe, was there carrying staff. Those are huge aircraft. You don't realize until you see it. I mean, it's huge. And we got to give, I guess the Marines are the ones flying it. Give them credit. Steady as ever. I posted it, you know, and people saw it coming in, and I didn't want to be rude. And then the Secret Service was there putting everybody back nice and careful, you know, but that was just a big shout out to all those people who support the presidency, you know, and this case, President Trump, but as that's what these folks do. And I want to tell you something, how they handle an aircraft like that to precision, in a precision way to land it like that was just kind of cool to watch, I was geeked out a little bit, but it was fun to see. And then the president got out and he went, right to his residence there, because it was a late night. And I think it was right after the Kristen Welker interview, which, you know, he was not happy about. And I don't blame him. I don't know why. I think that the president is being nice, talking to CBS, talking to NBC, talking to these, you know, the ancillary media, but they get so rude that the president just got up and walked out. Do you have a clip of that, Joe, so we could hear with President Trump walking out of that Kristen Welker interview by chance?
8: Give me one second. Hold on. I'm just going to pull it up for you right now.
0: I don't blame him. And how many times have you been in a conversation, not just with a reporter, with a person where you just want to go, okay, I got to leave. Excuse me, you know? President Trump, really, I think, doing the right thing with NBC, please.
9: Let's talk
10: about your elections in this country. We're like a third world country. Your elections are crooked, and you're crooked, and Meet the Press is crooked, and so is ABC and CBS and CNN.
9: But Mr. President,
10: you're one-sided crooked networks. Right, let's call it quits because I've had enough. Wow. Thank you, darling. Have a good time.
9: Mr. President, I traveled all the way to Wisconsin.
10: On and off in the rain, and I've given you enough time. You ought to straighten out your press because you know what?
9: Mr. President,
10: a country can never be great with a dishonest press.
9: Listen, you traveled all the way to Wisconsin.
0: But the president said it's so true. A country can't be completely free unless you have an honest press, and we do not. I have an honest press on the fringe. We are working at it, but I do not blame the president for doing that. And don't forget, did an hour interview. When people say, oh, he walked out of the interview, gave her an hour, and they don't stop.
11: You know what I love?
8: In the rain.
0: It's like a disease. Yeah.
11: I traveled all the way to Wisconsin. Yeah. Okay, great. It's not like you paid for it.
10: I know.
11: Your network paid for it, or you were on Air Force One. That's got to be the line of the century. I traveled all the way to Wisconsin. Well, good for you.
0: Grab that audio, Joe. We should play it over and over again. It's the whining.
11: I traveled all the way to Wisconsin. And then he steps on the $10,000 mic. Now, he didn't do it intentionally. He threw the mic down, right? But I love the fact.
0: He took it off,
11: and it fell down, and he steps on it. But the whole thing, it's just, he's done with the interview.
0: But
11: he sat there for an hour.
0: I got to tell you, that is the press. And it's just, I flew all the way to Wisconsin.
10: What a little
11: And she
10: baby.
11: Kept repeating it.
10: What
11: but I flew
10: baby.
11: All the way to Wisconsin. Good for you. That's great. I'm surprised he didn't say to... Wonderful. That's great. Thanks for coming.
0: No, but
11: take
0: he did.
11: Care.
0: He said, he goes, thanks, honey. Thanks. Yeah. Thanks. What did he say? What do you call her?
11: Honey. I think he called her honey.
0: And he taps her on the shoulder, and it was
11: okay,
0: great.
11: Okay, take care.
0: Give Goodbye. It a break. Give it a break.
11: And here's the other thing. He knew where to go when he left. It wasn't like Biden. Huh? Where do I? What?
10: Biden wouldn't know where to go.
11: Because Biden would have said, we're in Wisconsin? You know, he wouldn't have known where he was.
0: You know what's so unbelievable, though? No one even talks about that, about that, because, and also, Welker would have never given Biden any questions, no questions at all. She spun it
11: afterwards. I don't know if you saw when they came back from the thing. She said, I spoke to him again on Saturday, and he has agreed to do another interview with me on Meet the Press. I would really like to see that happen.
0: Wow,
11: And I'm sure she spoke to him. I'm sure because he does call these people.
0: Yes, he does.
11: It's not that, they call him. He calls them. But I'd love to. There's no way there's going to be another interview.
0: You never know, though. He does I don't know. But in any case, who cares? Somebody tweeted, who cares how far she traveled?
11: Really?
0: As if that matters.
11: Right. Like, was he going to stop? Oh, you know what? I'm sorry. You flew all the way to Wisconsin.
10: Oh,
11: you know what? I'll stay here. Stop already. And again, people need to understand. He's not a politician.
0: Yeah.
11: He is a human being who would act. Every single one of us, if we were not a politician, would act exactly the same way. Like, look, I'm done with this. That's it. It's over. People have to understand that. And I don't really think that they do.
0: I know. So the president's going to be at the Knick game tonight.
11: Yes.
0: 8:30. Whoa.
11: Yeah. So this is, listen, this is a big deal. If by some happenstance you have hundreds of thousands of dollars for a ticket for this game, and you're going, right?
0: Yeah, yeah.
11: You need to get there as early as possible. Don't stop at a bar and have a pregame or whatever. You need to get there. It's enhanced security. Think of it as going to the airport and being, you know, checked by the TSA and all this other stuff. You cannot bring any bags in whatsoever. There will be no place for them to store your bags, so leave all of it at home. You go, you get screened. It's a little bit more of an intensive screening, but take the time to get there early because you need to be in your seats. Obviously, by tip-off at, they say 8:30. It's going to be more like 8:45. But my suggestion would be to get there by 4 or 5 o'clock so you can avoid the mess.
0: Yeah. Hey, Joe on the radio, a lot to get into. 6:35. Al's here, Joey's here, and Debbie's got traffic. But let's go to Albert in the newsroom on AM 970, The Answer.
2: 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The Answer.
11: 64 degrees at 6:36. I'm Al Gattulo with local news first. Here's what's going on. We were just talking about a game three of the NBA Finals between the Knicks and Spurs at Madison Square Garden tonight, shaping up to be one of the most expensive tickets in American sports history. The president will be in attendance. The Garden is warning fans, prepare for TSA levels of security due to the president's attendance. They say to get to the arena at least 2 hours early, and no bags will be allowed. In the meantime, with the Knicks up 2-0 in the series, Game 3, one of the most expensive sporting events to get into in history. The average ticket price is topping $9,000. That's basically to sit on the ceiling. Courtside is up to $100,000. The Knicks are looking to secure a 3-0 lead in that best-of-seven series. Tip-off is set for 8:30. Amid resistance from Republicans, Governor Mike Sherrill plans to include funds to boost legal assistance for low-income New Jersey residents, as well as Delaney Hall detainees. Sherrill and legislative leaders say they've agreed to increase the Detention Deportation Defense Initiative's funding by $12 million to $20.2 million. The governor says the funding will help low-income detainees in Delaney Hall. Republican leaders say the moves represents misplaced priorities when the state should be helping school districts afford basic skill programs and student services. In sports, Yankees crushed the Red Sox 6-1. It was the Mets over the Padres by the final of 7-3. Stuck in traffic, Debbie Duhame has got the answer.
1: And good morning, Al. Alternate side in effect, inbound George Washington Bridge up to 20 minutes to the lower level, 30 to the upper. Over at the inbound Lincoln, it's 15. Holland still 30 from 1 and 9. Troubles right now on the eastbound BQE. Stop and go traffic up by Atlantic Avenue. It's a disabled vehicle. Westbound BQE, stop and go into the LIE. And on the LIE eastbound, getting right into the Grand Central, it's an accident to deal with over there as well. 80 east exit 30 into Mount Arlington. Watch for a collision there. 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Checking in on the forecast, sunny today with a high of 81. Tomorrow, sunny with a high up to 88 degrees. You now know where not to go. I'm Debbie Duhame with Joe Piscopo, AM 970, The Answer.
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0: Okay, let me tell you about Patriots Pasta and Piscopo. 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I love America. 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We're going to be live at Carmine's in their private room called the Sinatra Room. Doesn't get more old school New York than that. 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Hey, let me tell you about Michaels of Brooklyn, if I may. A shout-out to Lewis and a shout-out to Stephen Parr. Stephen will join us, tell you about the weather. Hey, Michaels of Brooklyn, standing by for you at Avenue R off of Nostrand, all right? 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
0: All right, Joe on the radio, 6:42 in the morning on AM 970, The Answer. So a million people showed up for Pope Leo in Spain, and they say Christianity is dead in Europe. Well, 1 million people showed up for the Pope in Spain, so we applaud that for sure. Also, in another story that on the way end of the other end of the spectrum, but vital to report, in New York, 5 stabbed at Penn Station. You know when you see somebody, and you know when you see somebody, of course, somebody, there's so many people in New York that when you walk by, you got to turn your head, you got to keep your head on a swivel, you got to watch it. Why are these people on the street? Why? Let me say, in the name of Jesus, and this, in the name of goodness, okay, in the name of goodness, no matter what your religion is, in Jesus, the philosophy of Christ, you know, just to love everybody. What is the problem with Mamdani that he's like a... don't the socialists, don't the communists take care of people? I guess not, right? People, I see them outside the Lincoln Tunnel. You see them. Bring those people in. Take them in. They're our brothers and our sisters. Take care of them. Put them in a place. Pass some kind of legislation. Don't let them on the street. A lot of them are just plain crazy and violent. So Penn Station, 5 stabbed. You know, and it's a serious issue. I think everybody's going to be okay. But now the president's coming in. The president will be right upstairs, you know, at Madison Square Garden there. I don't know, and I don't understand how someone runs for office. You campaign like you campaign, and then you don't do anything about it. All you do is raise taxes. That's all Mamdani has done. Raise taxes, and as regular blue-collar New Yorkers, if there's any left, all they're doing is paying more taxes and have more expenses. And this guy doesn't care. Like, he should care about the people on the street. And it's been that way forever. You know, people just don't take care of the people. Until when Rudy came in, remember? He with Bill Bratton, a chief of police in the late, great Bernard Kerik. They went in, did broken, what they call broken windows of some little, you know, even the squeegee people. Remember Rudy Giuliani? The people you'd stop at a red light, and then the people would come in and harass you to clean their windshield. We'd give them a couple bucks, you know, and they made your windshield twice as bad. Always some kind, they would just smear the windshield, you know. But then Rudy said, no, this has got to stop, because it's like something simple as a broken window will turn into something worse. And that works, and it works to this day. But for some reason, they don't enact that in New York City now. So now you got five people stabbed in Staten Island. So that was really unfortunate. But those folks, Al, are doing okay. Those people, you're here.
11: Now, all of them were taken to the hospital to be treated for their injuries. But again, you know, this is a problem that has been going on. It's not just now. It's been going on for years.
0: Yeah,
11: man. And it was. I don't want to say it was eliminated during Giuliani and Bloomberg's terms, but it was certainly much less than it is now. It came roaring back with de Blasio. It has now continued under Adams. It's continuing under Mondani. These people need help. We need to figure out how to get them help and get them out of these places. And there is no easy solution to it, right? It's not just...
0: Yes, yeah.
11: Well, the easy solution would be to just round them up and get them out.
0: Yeah,
11: but they need help. So where is the help coming from? Yeah. De Blasio's wife took $1 billion from the city, claiming that she was going to do this, that, and the other thing. We have seen no results from it. It has continued to be funded. Why isn't the city council putting up more of a stink to say, look, where's this money going? Why are we not helping these people? Why are we not doing what we should be doing to help these people? And it can't all be Amtrak police, the NYPD, this and that. We need other people involved here. I mean, the police department is stretched thin enough as it is.
0: That's exactly what I said. They got to do something about it. And, of course, I don't think that's in the wheelhouse of Mamdani.
11: No.
0: I quite understand. Hey, let me tell you, also in L.A., it's just insane how they have, like, month-long voting in L.A. So Ramen, I guess, is that the noodles? Oh, that's her name.
11: Yeah.
0: I'm sorry. Oh, Ramen overtakes.
11: Hey,
0: I said Ramen overtakes Spencer
11: Chicken,
0: Pratt.
11: Beef?
0: I saw Spencer Pratt eating ramen. This is next commercial, I guess, in L.A., right? So Ramen overtakes Spencer Pratt in razor-thin race. AP count shows, but race remains uncalled. What is going on in Los Angeles? This is such a ruse. But I heard that Department
11: we'll get back
0: of
11: Justice, to you in August.
0: The Department of Justice is there. What's going to happen? What's going on?
11: There's one guy counting the one.
0: I know.
11: Two. Hey, what's going on? Oh, you're distracting me. One.
0: And who is like the illegitimate voter percentage? I'm wondering who's dead, who's in a nursing home that's not alive, you know, that they got voting. It's just insane how this goes in L.A. And Steve Hilton, too, was up front. Now they got this other guy up front. This is crazy. And this is what they want. This is what the Democrats do. It is really quite extraordinary what they do. Hey, so I got, you know, a crazy day. Oh, weekend was just nuts. And all good, doing one thing, doing another thing, running around. And then I went and I saw Allie, my Allie's boyfriend, is in a band with his family, which was great. And no, they weren't the Partridge Family, Joe. You asked earlier.
8: Yes.
0: But I tell you, they were really good, though. They were really good. And they were playing in Clinton, beautiful Clinton, New Jersey, which is a beautiful town, you know. So this is how, and I'm like exhausted. I'm on the clock, because you're always on the clock. Sundays are great, but you're always on the clock, you know, because you got to start checking the news at like 2 o'clock, and you got to stay with the news. And then, you got to try to get to bed early, so we're up in the morning. So, but now this is the best. This is so Mr. Joseph. So I got like those impatient guineas, you know, or whatever they're called. They're called like those flowers. They're like a new guinea impatiens, whatever they're called. And they're nice. Usually I'm a petunia guy. So I said, no, these are nice.
11: Some, straight off the boat. New
0: listen,
11: guineas.
0: Listen. Exactly. That's what I said.
11: They're not the impatient ones who are waiting. They're the new ones who just came over.
0: Right. In a tracksuit.
11: In a tracksuit.
0: Yeah. So now I got like purple New Guineas, you know, and so now I'm driving back
11: eggplants?
0: From Clinton, and I'm going like I go, oh, look, there's the place where I got the New Guinea. Let me get some more. Like, oh, like I'm obsessed. God. No, listen, like I'm obsessed. So now I turn.
11: That was a great show. Let's get some flowers to bring home.
0: Listen, so I pull up and I go in and I go, I say, hey, I need more New Guineas. I need those guineas. And they were laughing, you know, and I said, my butt, and they're really nice and it's nice. And by the way, I got extra large jumbo eggs that look like a dinosaur egg for $7 for a
11: nice.
0: Dozen. I know. I'm paying 14 for the vital, you know, like you go to Whole Foods, you get the special eggs. $14.
11: Well, Beyond the People eggs.
0: Well, this was great. So now
11: I got walk to your door.
0: I tell you.
11: Yeah, you're doing.
0: So now I grab, but I got the, so I got the flowers. I come home, and now I got the purple. But now I bought hot pink flowers. So now,
11: turning into a horticulturist.
0: So now I got. Now, do you do this? Let me. I'm asking this.
11: No.
0: Do you do this? You get. I put the pink with the purple, but I didn't align them in a symmetric fashion, and it really bothers me. So now I have Tourette's all morning.
11: Who's going to see them?
0: I live in the middle of nowhere.
11: It doesn't matter.
0: What's wrong with me? Because now I go, wait, I got like hot pink, purple. No. They should be rotating. You're right in the front, hanging off the front porch, you know? And how nuts is that, that bothers me? You know, that it's just like, are you like that? You know, just like, you want something
1: right there.
0: Oh,
1: that's so funny. I'm sure they look gorgeous just the way they are. They sound so lovely. Those pretty colors.
0: I have to put them in order, though. Look at me. I'm like, I can't wait to
1: You're
0: get
1: organized.
0: Home.
1: You're organized. You're organized, you know?
0: Mr. Joseph wants Mr. them in order. Joseph. It bothers me. Something wrong with me, you know? That'd be the craziest thing of all. Hey, it's 10 minutes before 7 o'clock, and Joey's on the radio. Debbie is out there looking out for you on the roads on AM 970, The Answer.
1: Good morning to you, Joe. Let's see what's going on. We've got a closure on 37 westbound as you get out toward Buckingham Drive in Manchester. It's an accident investigation. Also heading to the westbound belt, slowing down, getting out toward Kennedy Airport. Northern State West at Brush Hollow Road, accident off on the shoulder. It's still very busy on the eastbound BQE by Atlantic Ave with a stalled car. And the FDR drive south in the 60s. It's a collision. Alternate side in effect. You now know where not to go. I'm Debbie Duhaime with Joe Piscopo, AM 970, The Answer.
0: That is Debbie Duhaime. Thank you, Debbie Duhaime. Hey, let me tell you about Connors and Sullivan. You know what? You think you don't need a healthcare proxy? What's a healthcare proxy, Joe? You don't need a power of attorney? 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You know what you want to do? You want to call Connors and Sullivan, all right? 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I know it's the morning. 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You need some. 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
17: We're off to a lovely start to the week. Going to see mostly sunny skies all day long today. High temperature tops off right around 79 degrees. Tomorrow morning, we get a low of 58, a little cool to begin things, but we hit a high of 80 tomorrow afternoon, and we'll see some rain returning for Wednesday and Thursday. I'm StormGuides.live meteorologist Stephen Parr.
0: 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Hey, Joe on the radio, great to have you with us. We have got a show for you. We like to come up with answers. A lot of things are happening that we do not understand. So Joe Sebelia has no life. He just spends his whole life just laboring over the set list and the guest list on what's happening on Monday. Hey, Joe, he has beautiful women calling him. Joe, I'm waiting for you, Joe.
11: Nope, got to book the show. Sorry, can't be with you. Sorry.
0: Sorry, yeah, but Joe really gets upset if I don't have the right guests. I'm sorry.
8: Sorry, Joe Piscopo says I can't come out and play.
0: General Jack Kane live on the radio. He is a hero, and he knows exactly, in my opinion, how to stop Iran, and we'll talk to the good general, kind enough to join us in the 7 o'clock hour. All right, Hogan Gidley, we're going to get the inside line of Donald Trump walking out. Meet the press, love it. But he's going back. I'm telling you, I love, you know, all they want to do is just irritate this president, and he walks out, and I so appreciate that and support the president for doing that. Hogan Gidley will break it all down. Carol Markowitz is great. Great mom. She writes in the Post, how much baggage will Democrats accept from Maine's Graham Plattner, right? And now he is apparently supports the Nazis, apparently, allegedly, but they still call Donald Trump a Nazi. Go figure on the Democratic side. Tom Holman, the border czar, was at Delaney Hall. Miranda Devine wrote a great piece that she's going to talk about, and Chris Grolnick as well. Hey, it's Joe Piscopo. Hey, it's Monday. Hey, it's AM 970, The Answer.
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11: 65 degrees at 6:59. I'm Al Gattulo with the local news first. Here's what's going on. An argument over distributing flyers may have prompted an attack on an elderly man with a broomstick in Brooklyn. That victim, police say, is 98 years old. They say he walked into his building near Maple Street and Rogers Avenue of Prospect Lefferts Gardens Thursday afternoon, saw Tashara Abel distributing flyers in the lobby. The building has a no-flyer sign. It turned into an argument. Then police say the 27-year-old repeatedly punched and kicked the 98-year-old man. After that, she hit him with a broomstick and a metal chair. Remarkably, he was treated for only minor injuries. She's been arrested, charged with assault, burglary, and a weapons count. More details being released about a plane that was flying low coming into Newark Airport, resulting in it hitting a light pole. Original reports had the United flight coming from Italy on May 3rd clipping a truck on the New Jersey Turnpike. Now officials are saying it hit a light pole. Then debris from that light pole hit the moving truck on the turnpike, injuring the driver. Officials say the pilot was given multiple runway changes dealing with strong winds and ended up flying just 15 feet above the turnpike. NTSB continuing the investigation. The 79th Annual Tony Awards, held Sunday at Radio City Music Hall. Death of a Salesman won 6 awards, the most for any production this year. Best Play went to Liberation, while Schmigadoon was named Best Musical. The event that recognizes the best of American live theater was hosted by pop star Pink. You now know what's going on. I'm Al Gattulo, AM 970, The Answer.
18: Key news this hour from Town Hall. I'm Rich Thomason. This may be the biggest challenge yet to the fragile Mideast ceasefire. Iran has fired missiles at Israel, and Israel has fired back.
19: Israel says it targeted sites in western and central Tehran. And in Iran itself, state media report blasts around the capital Tehran, Isfahan, Karaj, and elsewhere in the country. It remains unclear exactly what the damage is or if anyone was killed in these strikes.
18: Correspondent Jonathan Gambrell, President Trump has been trying to get both sides to quit fighting and keep negotiating a permanent deal to end the hostilities. Oil prices have been on the rise in the midst of a flare-up of unrest in the Mideast, and $4.16 a gallon is AAA's national average for regular gas as of this morning. That's down a penny from yesterday. President Trump planning to attend tonight's NBA Finals at New York's Madison Square Garden. As expected, security is being tightened, especially given last night's incident just downstairs from the Garden.
20: Authorities say 6 people have been hurt in stabbings at New York's Penn Station, with the suspect in custody. The Sunday evening attack happened less than a day before thousands of fans are expected to descend on neighboring Madison Square Garden for Game 3 of the NBA Finals. A suspect was taken into custody after the attack, which unfolded in one of the nation's busiest transportation hubs. The city's fire department says paramedics found 1 victim with serious injuries, 2 with moderate injuries, and 2 with minor injuries. Another person whose condition was not immediately known was transported to a separate hospital. Authorities did not immediately release the suspect's identity or provide information about potential charges. I'm Haya Pinjwani.
18: And on Wall Street this morning, the stock futures have been mixed so far. Right now, the Dow futures are down about 51 points. NASDAQ futures 208 points higher. More on these stories, townhall.com.
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5: 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The Answer.
22: Stuck in traffic? We've got the answer.
1: Good morning. Altered inside parking rules are in effect. Traffic is moving solely inbound George Washington Bridge, a 30-minute delay. Lincoln 15, Holland about 25. Stop-and-go traffic this morning on 80 West, exit 37 into Rockaway. It's a disabled vehicle. Livingston Street in Northvale. Watch for an accident there. Stop-and-go traffic on the eastbound BQE right by Atlantic Avenue with a disabled vehicle. And the LIE eastbound at the Grand Central accident over on the service road. 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Partly cloudy today with a high of 80 to 81. Sunny tomorrow with a high into the upper 80s. You now know where not to go. I'm Debbie Duhaime with Joe Piscopo, AM 970, The Answer. 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
24: 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Welcome to your Monday morning briefing. 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

0: Joe Biscop on the radio. Good morning. Great to have you with us. 7:06 on AM 970, The Answer. General Jack Keane is going to join us momentarily. We want to get into it in a big way to see exactly what happened with Israel being attacked by Iran, and Donald Trump telling Israel and Iran to stop shooting after countries launched strikes on one another. Israel has carried out airstrikes to answer that in western and central Iran after Iran fired missiles at northern Israel. So what's going to happen? Can you stop this? Will this stop? Can you negotiate this? And we'll talk to General Keane exactly what to do with this in the nonsense in the Middle East, where Iran just won't stop. So we'll see exactly what's going on, because General Jack has all the answers, in my opinion. Hogan Gidley's going to join us. Carol Markowitz is just great. Great mom. Always does a great job at the Post. How much baggage will Democrats accept from Maine's Graham Plattner? Graham Plattner's this guy. See, I don't know that you talk about this guy. He's going to be going up against Susan Collins in Maine. And is Susan Collins a good Republican? I don't think so. Does she always go with the president? No. But they're worried about having the balance of the Senate. And so this guy, Plattner, looks like he will win. He's got 76% approval rating in Maine, even with all of his baggage. But if that was a Republican, a guy that had a Nazi tattoo, and a Nazi tattoo, and not only a Nazi tattoo, a tattoo of the SS Death Squad. That was the most, I don't want to use the word elite, because they were murderers and they were thugs, and they were probably punks going out and just killing people for Hitler. That's what that, and the guy gets a tattoo and then he covers it up, but it's going to be okay. Imagine if a Republican did that. Forget about it. Carol Markowitz away, way in. Tom Holman's the man. He went to Delaney Hall, and I heard that he actually sat down with some of the folks locked up in Delaney Hall and had dinner with them. We're going to talk to Tom Holman. What could we do to show our support? Because it's New Jersey, and it's an embarrassment what's happening. And when you I see clear as day. I see it clear as day, the way the Democrats come in and do what they do has nothing to do with helping you and I. And I'm older, so hopefully you can give me some credence, because I'm older and I can see it clear as day. They don't know what they're doing. These people, and I love a lot of them. A lot of them are people I admire, but they spew. They just don't know the facts. They don't know the facts. They don't know about the people locked up by ICE. They don't understand law enforcement. It's just a reaction, a hippie reaction from the 60s mentality that is destroyed, that has destroyed, yes, destroyed the Democratic Party. And they're not stopping. And they're not stopping. And once these people that say, okay, we're going to, like Governor Sherrill goes, I'm going to give $12 million more. We're going to give $20 million for illegals that need representation. Do you know how that personally insults me? A single father trying to support all my kids, trying to get on the turnpike without it costing me a fortune, trying to just keep my house without the property tax being the highest in the country. And now you're going to help illegal. My grandparents got no help when they came here, and it made them tougher. And they learned the language, and they learned the laws. They didn't come here and say, and they didn't praise whoever, what their God is. And they come into this country and they want to just do away with everything that's American. What's wrong with these people? The Democratic Party has just completely lost it. And they're not even following the facts. They, in my opinion, they're puppets of Soros. They're puppets of these people that are paying and supporting, these insurrectionists who go and attack Delaney Hall, and I'm embarrassed. And Tom Holman's going to join us. And this, what does he think of Jersey? This is Jersey. It's not New Jersey. This is just these are just errant politicians just doing what they think they're supposed to do, because they have to virtue signal for their constituent, for their fellow Democrats, and for their constituents that say, "Oh, we're Democrat." And they go up against Donald Trump at every step of the way. Miranda Devine will join us as well. And she said Democrats can't escape the Bidens and their drama, even if they're done covering for them. So, Jill Biden's all over that. She came out and just wrote a book and put her foot in her mouth. And Miranda will break that down for us. Chris Gralnick will join us too. 12 wounded in shooting near Ohio. Geez, I don't know what's going on with that. But Chris, we see, this is the thing. As we go through all the great guests I just mentioned, we will have solutions for every single problem. And I would suggest humbly, if people are sampling the morning shows and people go around in the producers of the news shows for television, 7-Eleven in the morning, and they're probably up and they listen to us and they listen to other shows as well, and they get their ideas because we're the first on the airwaves in the morning. Thank you for listening. You allow us to do that, and to our great, wonderful sponsors that we have, we get to jump on everybody. And I'm going to tell you, in 4 hours, we're going to have a solution how to solve every problem. So you may want to keep it right there at AM 970, The Answer, because we'll have the solutions to every single problem, and you just got to enact it, you know, that, and you'll be able to do it. And because it's like the effect we called, Frankie Morano used to call it the Piscopo Echo effect, because it's so funny. I told the guys before we went on the air today, I'm doing my Sunday show, and I said, let me do D-Day. And let me talk about D-Day. And I found that Charles Osgood piece that we played on Friday on the show, you know, about Andy Rooney, and we played that, right? I mentioned this. And then I also took there was a compilation album that the Sinatra family put out and that you could download, like on Spotify, for example. And I caught that. I went, wow, no one else caught it. No one else caught that it was released. And I went, look at all these hits. Look at all these. And I know that they do it to really enlighten a younger audience about Frank Sinatra, you know, with all the hits, because those compilation albums, they become like, they're still on the charts. They're still on the Billboard charts. And I know from doing the clubs, you know, when we go to Winnie's Jazz Club and with Brendan, our dear friend over at Winnie's, and there's a lot of young people there, man, young people in their early 20s, and they know and they love Frank Sinatra. So I post that thing. I post it up. Frank Sinatra, the musical, His Way, the originals. It's a great way to enlighten and introduce younger audience to Mr. Sinatra. Then as soon as I put it out there, boom, it hits all over. But this is my question. Why does anybody give anybody credit? How many times do I give credit? If I hear something, I go, well, I saw this on Jesse Waters. I saw this on Rob Schmidt. I saw this here, there. You got to give credit. No? No? Nobody gets. They just post.
1: You take after Al Gattulo in that regard. You always give credit.
0: You always should, right? Yeah. It's like with the Andy Rooney thing. No one saw that. No, I put it out there. Boom, everybody. Boom, boom, boom, boom, boom. It's just like, and it's, you know what? My attitude is good. It's like with our guests. People take our guests. Oh, he's on the Piscopo show. We better put them on the show. No one calls. Hey, Joe, great. You know who called me once? And I appreciate this. Sid Rosenberg, God bless him. A dear friend. Love the guy. Love him. And Sid says, hey, Joe, okay, can I get, you have a contact for Maria Bartiromo? You know what I said? Absolutely. And I immediately gave Maria's number, asked Maria permission to give it. And, you know, because it's getting Maria's message out, which is vital. As Sid does it. Sid's always got the right platform, you know? And so I'm happy to do it. Happy to share. Happy to do it. That's the way it should be. Am I right? Remember? I guess in the old days, everybody was so competitive, you know? Nah, you gotta share it. You gotta share it. Cause you know what? You know what they say? We're all in this together. 7:15, Joe on the radio. And, let me just run. Can I run down the news for you before we go to General Keane? I don't know what's going on. We read a little piece called Daybreak here from the good folks and our dear friends at Salem Media. Israel and Hezbollah fighting never stopped. Iran firing missiles at Israel. Donald Trump asked to stop it. Democrats stick with this Plattner guy. We'll talk to Carol Markowitz about that. As we said, they stick with him. You know, they don't believe all the women anymore. A lot of women came out and said, this guy's been horrible. If this was a Supreme Court justice who was a conservative or a Republican and was at a hearing, can you imagine what happened? What would happen? You've seen it and unfolded. And now, oh, they just disregard women. They disregard.

0: Mary Britton's understandably enraged. So this kid was stabbed. The police came, and then this guy that stabbed him said, oh, he said racist things. Oh, my gosh, the police handcuffed the kid. They handcuffed the kid. Was he 18 years old? He was stabbed like 5 times. He couldn't breathe. I can't breathe, he was saying. And he dies. Rest his soul. He dies in police custody, handcuffed. What is wrong with Britain? What's happening in England? You know what? It's going to come here, man. So now, what do you do? How do you say? You can't take the kid back. Oh, gosh almighty. It is a horrible situation, but it's international. Because you can't even think the wrong way in England. You're going to have the police at your door. I'm telling you, you yell at me. You say the snarkiest things about President Trump, rude things about the President of the United States. We held fast when Biden was in office. I mean, we had fun because he was so inept. If he got elected at all, we still don't know what happened. But now that President Trump's in, President Trump's the only one who will stop, in my opinion, this nonsense coming in from Europe. And it just, I'm telling you, oh, here's a story now that I'm not even going to touch. I don't even want to touch that. No, it's like so gross. I know. Now I kind of leaked it. Now you want to know what it is, but I'm not going to say it. I can't say it. All right. Job report was a blowout. Nobody expected, proving Trump's policies are working. There you go. All right. Here's a headline. Everybody's making fun of Scott Pelley. Scott Pelley was so nice to me when I went to CBS. Just as a geeky kind of guy, I was doing some work over there at the CBS, you know, control at CBS on 57th Street, Manhattan. That had to be when he was doing 10 years ago, whenever he was doing the anchoring. He was so nice, but boy, they went after this guy, you know. But still, I think, you know, maybe it was just, all right? All right. Hey, 718, Joe of the Radio General, Jack Keane's coming up. We're going to get into Iran in a big way. Knicks tonight, baby, 8:30. You know what? When the Nets left Jersey and went to Brooklyn, that was it for basketball for me. But this Knicks run is spectacular. The president's going to be there. It's going to be so exciting. So let's put our seatbelt on. It's going to be a late night tonight. 719, Debbie's out there looking out for you on the roads. Good morning, Debbie Duhame. How we doing?
1: Good morning, Joe. Yep, good luck to the Knicks. Let's see what's happening. Good luck on the Jackie Robinson as well. Your bumper-to-bumper eastbound Jackie right into Union Turnpike. It's an accident there, Joe. Also, the Van Wyck southbound slowing down by the belt. Because of the ongoing construction, we're seeing delays on the LIE eastbound service road at the Grand Central. With a collision there, FDR Drive southbound still moving slowly down through the 60s, but an accident was cleaned up. Inbound George Washington Bridge, a stalled truck was cleared. 45 in at the George Washington Bridge. Lincoln 25, Holland still about 40 from both approaches. Watch for a closure on 37. 37 westbound closed by Buckingham Drive into Manchester. It's an accident investigation. 78 East exit 24. It's an accident heading out through Hunterdon County. Partly cloudy today, high of about 80 degrees. You now know where not to go. I'm Debbie Duhame with Joe Piscopo, AM 970, The Answer.
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3: 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It's every single public company, for good or for bad, is being weighed as to, judged as to whether they are AI beneficiaries or AI laggards.
2: Important inflation updates are coming out later this week. The Consumer Price Index and Producer Price Index, prices at the wholesale level for May. Also this week on Friday, there's an update on consumer sentiment for this month. That's your Fox Business Report. I'm Jenny Coselda, invested in you.
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0: All right, General Jack Keane's going to join us in a minute. I want to tell you about celebrating America's 250th. I love the country, so we're going to do Patriots, Pasta, and Piscopo. That's me. AM 970, The Answer, has put together a really, truly great event, patriotic event. We're going to be live at Carmine's in their private room called the Sinatra Room. 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We were there for our Christmas party, and our boss, Laura Schaefer, walked me through, said, Joe, would you perform in here? I said, absolutely, let's do it. It's Carmine's. It's legendary. You get the great servings. It's Times Square. 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I'm going to get to be with you. 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
0: Joe Piscopo on the radio. General Jack King, kind enough to join us. Retired four-star general, chairman of the Institute for the Study of War and Fox News, senior strategic analyst. General King, always an honor to have you with us, and a good morning to you, sir. I got you there, General.
9: Yes, do you hear me?
0: Yeah, I got you loud and clear, General. Thank you so much for taking the time, sir.
9: I'm delighted to be here with you and your audience, Joe.
0: Well, thank you. Well, General, so your thoughts on now Iran striking Israel? It seems like everything's kind of getting out of hand, General Jack King.
9: It may be a little confusing what's taking place, but when you draw back from it, ceasefire in Lebanon on April the 17th. And since that time, Hezbollah has fired literally thousands of rockets, and drones into northern Israel, forcing the evacuation of many towns and villages, and well over 300 people wounded as a result of that. There's no way that could stand something like that. And it's supposed to be a ceasefire, Joe. And that obviously is not a ceasefire. So Israel responded. It couldn't be around to stop the attack. And part of the terms of agreement permit Israel to respond to the ceasefire defensively if, and I read the terms myself, one, an attack is being planned. An attack is imminent. It's execution. And what they have tried to do is attack the people who are responsible for executing these attacks. And finally, they concluded, we're not going to stop these attacks unless we go. And that is the half of. So they extended their response to those who are planning the attacks, which are permissible under the terms of the agreement. And as a result of the attack in Beirut, Joe, and I think reasonably done by Israel, then Iran attacked Israel itself with ballistic missiles, not Hezbollah, Iran, 11 ballistic missiles. Each one of those could kill hundreds of people, and therefore,
0: Wow.
9: What to do is to get both sides down from each other. Please understand. There's a violation here.
0: All right. You know what we're going to try to do? The guys are going to try to get General King back so we get. This is a vital conversation because when you have Iran attacking northern Israel, Iran attacking in the middle of this quote-unquote ceasefire, and then the president of the United States – you know, he says to Israel, you got to stop Iran. You got to stop. Yet they keep going. What do you do next? What do you do next? And the general, kind enough to join us, always certainly on the run and probably in a place where cell service is not great. But it is 2026, you know, and that seems to happen to us a lot. So we're going to try to get General Jack King back on the line because it's a vital chat. And in my opinion, you know, with due respect to everybody in Washington, General Jack knows what to do with the Iranians because they're not listening. They're not listening. They never listen. And all they've done is kill Americans. And now what are we supposed to do? It's like the Democrats want us to just sit back and watch this happen and unfold. Is that what we're supposed to do? Just let them go? After, don't forget, sailors on their knees. I don't forget about that. During the Biden administration, sailors during the knees, or the Obama administration? Remember that? Yeah. We don't forget about any of that. So we'll try to get, General, Jack back. Do we got the general back, guys? How we doing? We working on it? That's all right. Okay. We're trying. And then Hogan Gidley will join us, but I want to make sure we take, because the general has a plan that I want to talk about on the air, but I want to be careful about it because I don't want to go up against. If you go up against this administration, like the way the Democrats are doing it, to me, it's anti-American. In the middle of a conflict with Iran, the number one terror sponsor in the world, And the second you go up and the Democrats, all they do is criticize President Trump. You don't think the Iranians are watching that? And General Jack himself said that. They're waiting for the midterms. They know exactly what's happening. And they're playing us. They're playing us. And the Democrats go hook, line, and sinker. We got to be together on this. You cannot marginalize. You just plain can't marginalize in this regard to see. Now, and I think sometimes it's time to just to go in, do a little, do maybe like we talked about, get the CIA involved. Do a little covert action. And look at me. I'm a regular peaceful Jersey guy. I don't know that you have any other way to go up against Iran. I really don't.
10: So, Joe, just an update on the general. He's in the midst of traveling right now, and okay. So he's in a very bad area. We tried calling him back again, and the connection was even worse. So I think it's just better if we don't have him on because it was cutting in and out. When we were trying to talk to him. So.
0: All right. Well, thanks for trying, guys. And it's great. You know what? And let me thank General Jack Keane on the air. Because he's always kind enough to join us, and we'll try to get him later on in the day. But can I tell you something now? Curtain, can we pull the curtain back? We're live.
10: Sure.
0: This ain't no podcast. You know, hey, listen to my podcast. I have a podcast. No, this is not a podcast. This is live radio. This is live radio. You got to go in covertly. You got to do a regime change. You got to go in undercover. You got to use Mossad, the IDF, and the United States of America with Qatar, with the UAE, with Saudi Arabia, and you got to just shut Iran down. That's where we are. Stop blank footing around. This is, you can't, and I know the president, I support the president, and I believe in the president when he goes, just everything's going to be okay, just settle down. I believe it, but I'm telling you right now, the Iranians are waiting, to quote General Keane, they're waiting for the midterms, and it's time to, and if we're in it, you got to go in it to win it. You can't blank foot around with these guys because they're never, ever going to listen. All right? So I say that carefully, though, because I'm not a warmonger and I hate the wars. But and should we have gone in initially at first in Iran? If we don't go in, how do you stop these people? How do you stop these people? They were assassinating 30,000 people. Get me started. Don't get me started on this Monday. 7:33, Joe on the radio. We'll get General Jack Keane back. Hogan Gidley is standing by. Albert is in the newsroom on AM 970, The Answer.
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10: 65 degrees. It's 7:34. I'm Al Gattulo with local news first. Here's what's going on. 17 people are facing charges, and an NYPD officer was assaulted after the Knicks watch party outside Madison Square Garden Friday night turned rowdy. Police say around 6,500 fans were there watching the Knicks win Game 2 of the NBA Finals against the Spurs in San Antonio. Post reporting a woman allegedly punched a female cop in the face, bit another officer on the wrist. They say the cop was left with a bloody face and required stitches. 29-year-old Carolee Reyes arrested and charged with assault. Cops say that Reyes had jumped a barricade, refused their orders to get back to the right side. Others were arrested for jumping on vendor carts, climbing light poles, and blocking traffic. Rip currents are being blamed for the deaths of two swimmers off the Jersey Shore beaches this weekend. Both occurred on Friday night. Officials say a 28-year-old Ocean County man died when he was caught by rips off of ship bottom on Long Beach Island. Three others who were with him managed to make it out on their own. In Seaside Park, police say a 23-year-old Burlington County man drowned in the ocean. Crews continue to search for his body throughout the weekend. His name was not released. In sports, the Yankees crushed the Red Sox 6-1, the Mets over the Padres 7-3, and Game 3 of the NBA Finals tonight at Madison Square Garden between the Knicks and Spurs. The Knickerbockers lead that series 2-0. Tip-off is set for 8:30. Stuck in traffic, Debbie Duhaime's got the answer.
12: Good morning, Al. Alternate side parking in effect downtown N and Q trains, local only, Times Square to Canal, with some ongoing fire department activity at Union Square, inbound George Washington Bridge 45, Lincoln 35, Holland, an hour from 1 to 9, about 40 from the Turnpike. Watch for delays on the Jackie Robinson eastbound at Union Turnpike. It's a collision. Van Wyck is still tough. Southbound into the belt with that ongoing construction. We're seeing delays on the FDR Drive south, getting down toward 14th Street with some ongoing road work there. The Sawmill south at Rumsey Road, it looks like an accident there right on the ramp. Over on 78 eastbound, exit 24, accident over in Hunterdon County, and 37 is completely closed westbound by Buckingham Drive into Manchester. It's an ongoing accident investigation of a serious collision. Partly cloudy today, high of about 80. I'm Debbie Duhaime with Joe Piscopo, AM 970, The Answer.
0: 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Thanks, Deb. 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
16: 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I spent almost all my life in poverty. I was raised by a single mother who had to raise three children on minimum wage. In fact, when I won my congressional primary in June of 2020, when I knew that I was going to enter the House of Representatives, I publicly said that before I was a congressman or a councilman, I'm first and foremost the son of my mother, Deborah Busselet. And I consider it the high honor of my life to represent the Bronx, which is full of powerful mothers who have struggled and sacrificed and suffered so that their children and grandchildren can have a fighting chance at the American dream.
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0: Hey, Joe Piscopo on the radio. How you doing? You're doing all right? I hope you're doing all right. You know, Hogan Gidley's going to join us. We're still searching for General Jack Keane. He's probably traveling very, very busy. So we appreciate him attempting to call in, you know, but we couldn't quite get the connection going. But we'll talk to Hogan in a minute. We got Carol Markowitz, Tom Holman, Miranda Devine, and we have everybody for you. 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
0: Hey, Joe on the radio, Hogan Gidley. He's a man all in Washington, entrenched into the swamp, yet still keeps his integrity and his patriotism intact. Hogan, welcome to the show, man. How you doing this morning?
18: You know, if that were on my resume, Joe, that alone would be enough. Somebody, some big company should hire me to do a lot of work for them to keep integrity in Washington, D.C., if that were the case. I always appreciate the intros here. The only one I like is close to yours is someone like Sebastian Gorka when he had a show, and the way that they say secretary. That's really good.
0: Other than that,
18: you're still the best.
0: Joe, with Sebastian, he goes, Joe, you're the happy warrior. The happy warrior, Joe Piscopo. You know, by the way, you can't really talk about what Sebastian's doing. Dr. Gorka is in the White House, and he says he's locked all day fighting terrorism and potential terrorism against America. And people don't know, they say, where's Seb Gorka? Because everybody loved him on the radio and on TV. Sure. I got to tell you, Hogan, he's locked in. And then he says he comes out at the end of the day. And then he's got to check the news. And this is a guy that, was great on the radio. But it's scary about those potential threats, right? And thank goodness we have a team with a Dr. Gorka fighting those bad guys, huh?
18: It's the definition of forest for the trees. It's a personification, him there, because when you're in that building, everything that happens globally, you're paying attention to, you're focused on all of the time, him more than others because, of course, the national security implications, terrorism, et cetera. You know, I talked about this briefly around Christmas time, and he was telling me at a function he and I both attended that, you know, it's just hard because you're in there all day. And, you know, he lived and thrived on the news. And then, you know, he comes out, he knows nothing about what's been going on all day because he's trying to make sure this country stays safe and is protected. So, you know, it's a thankless job because, as you know, you're preventing terrorism. You have to be right all of the time. You can't make a mistake, one wrong move, and a terrorist succeeds. They only have to be right once. You've heard it before. I know we've all dealt with it over the years, and people trying to stop these horrific acts. And a lot of times you can't stop evil from happening, but a lot of times you can. And people like Seb Gorka in that room paying attention to it, I feel a whole lot more confident with his eyes on the terrorists.
0: It's so true. Hey, Hogan. So I love that President Trump cut off the interview with Kristen Welker, but he already did an hour with her. Didn't he give her an hour in the rain? And he stood there and he was there to, you know, all the, just the constant harassment from NBC. And then he just had it. And I don't blame him. And I applaud that he walked away out of that interview, Hogan Gidley.
18: Yeah, you know, there'll be people on the other side of the aisle, Democrats, saying, ah, look, he's weak, he didn't do this. Give me a break. The guy does more interviews and has more conversations than with the press than any president in history. You know what he's thinking at all times. He does it on social media. He does it with countless interactions during the day with the press and 2-hour cabinet meetings and then 2 hours in front of the helicopter and an hour when he lands, another rally, another, you know, talk to the press. He gives them more access than anybody in history. What's infuriating to me is the hand-wringing here. It's almost as though the media is saying, hey, we get the punch all the time, and you just have to sit there and take it. And Donald Trump came along and said, I'm not taking it anymore. And these Republicans who've been weak and allowed themselves to be punched in the face by you journalists for so long, you're dumb to take it. And you have seen a fundamental shift in the way we respond to the media. I have said this for a long time. You can overturn or sign executive orders that change all of his. You can pass laws that change policies Donald Trump got enacted through Congress. What you cannot take away is Donald Trump ceding the ground in the Republican Party to say, you don't have to take it anymore. You can fight. That is something that is not going away on our side. And the media has been exposed from the Russia collusion lie to all of the COVID shaming and the lying about COVID and the vaccine and just taking it lock, stock, and barrel, lying about the Hunter Biden laptop. the border, all of those lies. They've gone to contribute to the credibility crisis the media faces, but it's of their own making. It's their bed they made, and now they're going to have to lie in it. And it is fine if you want to push back on a politician and ask questions. The problem is when you're pushing back on Donald Trump and saying there's no video of cops escorting people through the Capitol on January 6th, and then boom, the internet comes along and goes, look at all of this video. Yeah. Here you go. Right. It's all of those things where the media now gets called out in real time, too. And, you know, they're not popular. As I joke, they're the media's popularity sits somewhere between Congress and COVID because they're not trusted anymore. Yeah. People like Nick Shirley, a citizen journalist going out and finding fraud all over the place. Yep. It's forcing the media to cover it. The question is, why didn't you ask? Just ask those questions.
0: That's right.
18: And one last thing on my little rant here, Joe. It's the lack of basic curiosity that is hurting the media. They ask questions of Republicans. If it's a Democrat program, if it's a Democrat politician, they turn a blind eye and assume it's all going perfectly. That's where they're getting tripped up. If they would ask questions and just care about the world around them like journalists used to, then you'd have much more fair coverage, and you'd have a media that has credibility.
0: I know. It's to your point, like this guy Plattner, this character Plattner, you know? Imagine if there was a Republican who had not just a Nazi tattoo, but a death squad, an SS death squad tattoo. And, oh, I covered it up. Imagine that. And they go after Donald Trump, call Donald Trump a Nazi. Now they got a alleged, you know, potential person to sympathize it to the Nazi, allegedly, in this Plattner guy. And then women are saying, oh, my gosh, this guy did this to me, did that to me. They're just not even acknowledging it. They're not acknowledging it, the left. And it's like so obvious, but it's unfortunate because people on the left who are entrenched, you know, Democrats like that who have ruined this party, they're not wavering. But you and I see it. That's why we fight it every single morning. But so crazy to see, Hogan, huh?
18: Joe, this Plattner thing is insane. Remember they went after Pete Hegseth because they said he had a Nazi tattoo.
0: Yes.
18: And turns out Pete Hegseth had a Christian tattoo. They just didn't know it. That was absolutely disqualifying because he had a tattoo they didn't understand, and they realized it was Christian, and they all backed off. This guy actually had a Nazi tattoo for 18 years. Yeah. And acted like he didn't know what it was.
0: Yeah.
18: News stories coming out saying the horrific things he did and said to women. I'm old enough to remember Believe All Women, if I recall. Yeah. Not to mention the fact AOC, the leader of the Democrats, asked about this on Capitol Hill. And she said, look, I don't really weigh into these races. I don't know much about it. Go back in time and watch the rallies and the things she screamed about and cried about with Justice Brett Kavanaugh no corroboration, with no explanation by the people who accused him, didn't know where it was, when it was. All of her friends, she said, were there, said, we weren't there. We didn't know what the hell this girl's talking about. But she was fine coming out and saying, this guy was a pariah, Justice Kavanaugh. This hypocrisy is so rampant and so obvious. It gets me so fired up and so angry because it's just right there in front of everyone's faces if you just want to see it and recognize reality.
0: I know, and people do see it, man. And we are the media, to quote the late, great Charlie Kirk. This fringe media stuff's got to stop, and we will continue to speak the truth. Hey, Hogan, great chat this morning, as always. Thanks for sharing your time with us on a Monday morning, getting up. And Adam, did you hit the gym already, my friend? Tell me you went to the gym already.
18: Come on, Joe. Already hit the gym. If it doesn't happen before the sun comes up, it doesn't count.
0: Oh, I feel like a wuss.
18: It's got to happen before the sun comes up.
0: I was lifting my microphone. I have to get myself into the
18: Joe, you're the inspiration. What are you talking about? I went back and watched. I was watching old clips of you on car.
0: You doing the arm thing.
18: He was talking. It was a Letterman said you had his arms.
0: Please,
18: you're doing the Letterman teeth. Come on.
0: I know.
18: It's amazing.
0: I know. Crazy times. Hogan, sending our love and appreciation, my friend. Thank you so much.
18: All right. Talk soon, Joe.
0: Hogan Gidley is the man. 7:50, 10 minutes before 8 o'clock. Debbie is out there on the roads checking out traffic for you. How we doing, Debbie Duhame?
12: We've got some issues out here, Joe. I'll tell you what's happening. The sawmill south slowing down at Rumsey Road. It looks like a stalled vehicle, so watch for some slowdowns there. Cross Bronx east out by the Deegan. An accident, the inbound George Washington Bridge upper level accident on the shoulder. 45 in at the GWB. Lincoln Tunnel 35. Holland still an hour from 1 and 9. It's still kind of busy here on the Jackie Robinson eastbound at Union Turnpike with an accident. Van Wyck southbound still heavy at the belt with that ongoing construction. We're seeing delays on the FDR Drive south of 14th Street with ongoing construction. It's in the right lane. That's what's causing the delay there. And 37 westbound are clearing an accident by Buckingham Drive as you get into Manchester. Watch for some stop-and-go traffic as well as you head over to Hoboken Road into Hackensack Street in East Rutherford with a collision. You now know where not to go. I'm Debbie Duhaime with Joe Piscopo, AM 970, The Answer.
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0: 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Mr. Weatherman, Storm Guides meteorologist, Stephen Parr, 5 minutes before 8 o'clock. Hey, Stephen, how we doing? We got a nice day today, or a rainy day? What are we looking at out of New York?
27: It's a beautiful day, really, across the city. We've already got a lot of sunshine out there. There's still some clouds in parts of New Jersey, but in New York City, I mean, come on. Somebody's living right these days. It's just lots of sunshine for us. And high temperature gets up to about 79 degrees for us this afternoon. Very comfortable weather. Tomorrow morning, a low of 58. We hit a high of 80. Lots of sunshine. I mean, just beautiful start to the week. There may be a problem. There's a slight problem with this weather, because if you work in a building with the window, your productivity is just going to be through the floor. You're just going to be staring out the window.
0: Yeah.
27: You'd be like, oh, so pretty outside. And then your boss will come, hey, where are those TPT reports? And you'll be like, I'm working on it. And then the boss will leave, and you're just like, oh, it's so pretty outside.
0: And 70s, so it's going to be kind of a nice kind of feel, man. That'll be nice in New York City.
27: Upper 70s, close to 80, yeah.
0: Yeah, this is going to be great. And in the boondocks, too. I bought some more impatient guineas. I want you to know that. I was talking about it early this morning. I went and I had to get some more flowers that were identified on, Picture This? Is this the app you told me yet? I love this.
27: Yeah.
0: I love this. And it gives you all the information. And now I know, so I go and I know what to ask for. And I said, they're called New Guinea. Impatient. So I got them. I got some more. And thank you for that, Stephen. I know what to ask for.
27: My pleasure. I've got a friend who grows their own food. Friends grow their own food. I officiated their wedding. They've got a little, it's not a full farm, but, you know, they got a whole bunch of different things. And they use that app all the time to help them grow their okra and their whatever they're growing. They're impatient guineas.
0: So you officiate the weddings, you said. You're like sanctioned to do that? Huh?
27: I did. I officially officiated a wedding. It was kind of fun. It was pretty amazing.
0: I got a couple under my belt. Let me see what I could do. Hold on.
27: I'm doing a 2-for-1 special, Joe.
0: Thank you, Stephen. Stephen Farr, Storm Guys meteorologist. Carol Markowitz is going to join us next hour. Tom Homan as well. Miranda Devine's on the show. Piscopo live on the radio. Coming right back.
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10: 65 degrees at 7:59. Al Gattulo with local news first. Here's what's going on. The official social media account for Elmo responded to critics of a post he made about the NBA Finals. In his previous post, Sesame Street character said he hopes the Knicks and Spurs have fun in their NBA Finals matchup. On Thursday, Elmo posted on X, "Knicks, that last message. Elmo didn't mean to put Spur you on." Some social media users were upset with the Red Puppet over the fact that Sesame Street is mainly filmed and set in New York City. A few went as far as calling Elmo a traitor. Regardless of the post, Knicks won the second game of the series and have a 2-0 lead. Game 3 is tonight. PSE&G plans to lower its rates for its natural gas customers by 5% this fall. The rate cut by the Newark-based utility takes effect October 1st. An estimated 2 million New Jerseyans expected to benefit from the rate cut. Officials with PSE&G say they were able to secure gas supplies early for this year. That made the rate cut possible. And the NYPD is looking for a killer who repeatedly shot a man in the head in Brooklyn early Saturday morning. Happened outside 17 Summer Street in Bed-Stuy. The Daily News reports cops got a call around 12:30 in the morning about an assault. When they got there, they found the victim on the ground with multiple gunshot wounds to the head. Taken to the hospital, it was too late. The gunman ran off. He was seen getting into a black sedan. You now know what's going on. I'm Al Gattulo, AM 970, The Answer.
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4: News this hour from Town Hall. Amit Thomason. President Trump has been trying to get Israel and Iran to stop shooting at each other, but so far those pleas have fallen on deaf ears. Israel has been blasting Iran-backed Hezbollah in Lebanon, and Iran has been firing missiles at Israel. Correspondent Laura Winter says Mr. Trump had been hoping to seal a peace agreement, early this week.
5: President Trump on Truth Social this morning urging Iran to make a deal. This is the ceasefire broke in a real escalation in the Middle East between Iran and Israel on Sunday with missiles fired in both directions. The president writing, Israel and Iran must immediately stop shooting.
4: A half dozen people hurt in knifings at New York City's Penn Station. This happened last evening. A suspect is being held by police. Two suspects are being sought in a mass shooting at a busy street fair in Toledo, Ohio yesterday. 12 people injured, all stable, said to be improving. Police say the gunmen may have been targeting each other. The search for victims goes on in the southern Philippines. Powerful earthquake, magnitude 7.8, has killed at least 32 people, hundreds injured.
6: A few buildings collapsed and key infrastructure sustained quake damage in the city of General Santos, and tsunami damage was reported in at least one coastal village. Smaller waves were measured in Indonesia and as far away as southern Japan. Teresito Barcolcol, the director of the Philippine Institute of Volcanology and Seismology, says it's a major earthquake, warning people to seek advice before returning to damaged buildings. It was the strongest quake to strike the Philippines this year, centered at sea off Mindanao, the second most populous island in the region. According to Barcolco, the quake occurred at a depth of 20 miles. I'm Charles de Ledesma.
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26: 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Hi, it's Joe Piscopo. Have you heard what is being said about gold and silver? Jamie Dimon just said gold can easily go to $5,000 to $10,000. Bank of America's strategist Michael Harnett said $6,000 gold in the spring. And now multiple reports are noting a historic squeeze in the physical silver market, which is why silver has been outperforming gold this year. Yet both are significantly outperforming the U.S. stock indexes. 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
7: Stuck in traffic? We've got the answer.
12: Good morning. Alternate side parking rules in effect. Troubles continue over on 37 westbound. Everything closed as you get into Buckingham Drive in Manchester. It's all due to a serious accident with an ongoing investigation. 18 northbound slowing down up through East Brunswick with ongoing construction. Inbound George Washington Bridge looks like an accident getting into the upper level about 50 minutes in at the GWB. Lincoln 35, Holland, an hour from 1 and 9. Stop and go traffic this morning as you head over to the FDR Drive south by 14th Street with some ongoing construction sponsored by Summit Racing Equipment. 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Partly cloudy today, high of about 80. I'm Debbie Duhame with Joe Piscopo, AM 970, The Answer. 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
11: I won't send roses.
26: All right, Bob Goulet, there we go, huh?
11: Or hold the door. I won't remember which dress you wore.
26: Bob Goulet. You gotta understand how cool it is.
10: Pump this into Iran and Israel. Like, this should be pumped in on a big sound system.
26: But I'm in Vegas. I'm with Vincent Falcone, conductor for Frank Sinatra all those years. And he goes, Joe, I want you to meet Robert Goulet. Mr. Goulet, great to meet you. He goes, call me Bob. Come on now. Yeah. Is that it? Is that like Vegas? Call me Bob.
13: I love that.
26: Yeah. And then Joe, like Joe Sebilia, I told you that I was singing New York, New York, ending the show. Robert Goulet's in the audience, and I hand the mic to him, and he nails it. When at the end, New York, blew us all off the stage, man. He's the best.
13: You know what's funny? When I was in Virginia, I've been meaning to send this picture to Al. I bought a Robert Goulet album at an antique shop. Best $10 I ever spent.
26: That is great, buddy. That's good stuff, man. Hey, Joe on the radio, Carol Markowitz is going to join us. General Jack Keane is going to join us perhaps tomorrow, the next day, because he was traveling. So I love that he's so busy and he still takes the time to call. We appreciate that. Carol Markowitz is going to jump aboard. Borders our home and as well will be with us. I want to talk about you and I. See, as you listen, I come up with these things. Can I tell you? I just pull back the curtain and we're live. We're live as live can be. You know, there's no podcast. None of that. None of the pre-recorded. Oh, some portions are pre-recorded. Please, it's live, okay? And so now I'm thinking, you know, Borders Our Home and went to Delaney Hall in Newark. I watched the insanity that's happening in Newark. And I love the storm that swept through. I mean, by the way, some people are still without power, and we wish you all the best. And I think that power should be back shortly. But for these insurrectionists that were outside of Delaney Hall, they got nailed by the storm, and they're going after people, and it's like all paid, and I want to know who's paying these people. And then John Solomon, by the way, our friend, the great John Solomon, and John Solomon Reports breaks news that Senator Chris Murphy gave $100,000 to some of these insurrectionist organizations. They're there just to cause and havoc and chaos. And how are they there? But then this, and I said it earlier, and I want to say it again. When I was at Bedminster, and I saw a couple of troopers, and they were saying, I said, boy, you guys did a great job at Delaney Hall. He goes, yeah, we were there. We were right there. Now, so I'm looking at this young guy, father, you know what I mean? Two troopers, you know, could be anybody's son, you know, and now what are they doing? They got to fight these maniacs that are now attacking. They don't even know why they're attacking Delaney Hall, because, you know, if you explain to them, those are pedophiles we're locking up. Those are criminals we're locking up. They don't care. They just, but it's Donald Trump, it's ICE. But Barack Obama built this place. Guys, can we just go? He opened Delaney Hall in Newark. No, they have nothing, and they're going up against it. And now you're going to put those troopers at risk. You're going to put the troopers of our, we have relatives in the Newark Police Department doing a great job. We send our best respects to Newark, and they know what they're doing. Yet they put, and again, now you're going to put our relatives front and center for these maniacs. What is this, like a war? Shut them down. Lock those people up. Problem is the judges. You're going to lock those people up. The judges are going to let them out. And I think you should lock the judges up. And that's got to stop. They got to absolutely, it's just plain got to stop. So when I talk to Borders Our Home, I'm thinking maybe, I don't know, maybe a visit. We make a nice visit to support law enforcement down there. Something to think about. But he went down, I believe he sat and he ate with some of the inmates just to let them know.
13: He said that he couldn't finish the whole meal. He said that they fed quite well.
26: Yeah, yeah.
0: You know, anyway, and Miranda Devine will join us next hour, too. And Chris Grolnick, too, with that shooting near Ohio.
10: Joe,
0: the Ohio Festival in, I believe, Toledo,
10: The problem with the governor, with Governor Sherrill, is she's spending more money to help these people in their legal defense fund when she should be using this money to help another $12 million.
0: Thank you.
10: On top of what they're spending already. It's a total of over $20 million that she's spending. And schools are complaining they're not getting enough money. They're cutting jobs. They're doing all kinds of stuff. That's money that could be used for that type of stuff. I don't get it. Okay, you have money set aside for these people. That's great. Why are we increasing it? And that's taxpayer dollars. That's money that we're paying in the state of New Jersey to help people that are illegally in this country. And they have to get a fund to help them with their lawyer. But why are we increasing that money? She's got a lot to answer for, and it's not looking good. Well, let's send the state troopers in to have order. And then you know what? I don't know. You know, these influencers are pushing back at me, so let's pull them back. I mean, really? Are you kidding me? Did they fly all the way from Wisconsin to come to Newark? I mean, come on.
0: Yeah. I don't want to say nothing. The state has lost its core. New Jersey has lost its core. And that is just a work ethic, a family first and foremost ethic, a love of country, the snarkiness. Now all we have are these politicians that just skirt the industry of politics, and they get their pension, their welfare, they get an extra job, they get a driver, they get their power, their control, they go from one job to another job and take pension and welfare with them, and you and I are just decimated. And it seemed, and I don't know who the Democrats are anymore, and they're running everything now, and we have to figure out, and they should do a study, the GOP should do a study in Jersey, why are these people Democrat? I think a lot of the folks, I'm going to answer some of that. I think a lot of the folks are coming in from other countries, and they like Mamdani himself, you know, he's been in the country six, seven years, comes in from Africa, from Uganda, you know, comes in and he doesn't understand. How do you understand America if you come in here 7 years? And then when you come here, you're told that America is bad. You're told that Israel is bad. You're told that the Jews are bad. How are you going to react? It's brainwashing is what it is. And these people are in charge, and it's people that probably just come into the country because what happened in the last 4 years, it could be irreparable. Because when you come in, you should come in wanting to be American, wanting to speak the language, appreciating America, and the Democrats are saying everything that's bad. That's all it is. And I'm done with this. And we have to fight up against it every single morning. We go up against it saying we are great. I see it. Every single day I see it. I go out, I'm talking, I'm at Chabad of Hunterdon County the other night, last Thursday night. I'm there, and I'm talking, and I'm seeing, and there's Democrats, people appointed by Mikey Sherrill, and there's police, and there's Jews, and there's Christians, and I'm going like, this is America right here. And I love you. When I put it together, they applauded, it was just like the old days, as it should be. But now all we do is get yelled at, and how bad it is. Goodness gracious. Will it ever calm down? I don't know. They created such a divide. So we'll see what happens. But I'm telling you what, we aren't going to let it go on the radio show. We're going to keep staying dedicated like this because, the anti-Semitic rise, especially, is just very, very unsettling. And this comes from the folks. And then you got the insurrectionists now going after police officers. Tom Holman will break that all down for us, you know? So, in any case, we got a lot to get into today. And, I like that a million people, I told you this, in Spain showed up for the Pope. You know, everybody's going up against the Pope. I don't agree with the Pope politically, but they're saying Christianity is dead. They're burning down churches by the hundreds in France. So now the Pope goes to Spain. A million people show up. I think that's a good sign. Oh, and this too. So I go, okay, where am I going to church? This was yesterday. I have more things to do. God forbid, I do the show Sunday, Saturday night. And I get up in the morning and say, let me grab 11 o'clock mass, 10 o'clock mass. No, I'll go to noon. I'll go to noon. And then if I really dog it, there's a 5 o'clock mass I go to, right? So they give us a lot of choices. So I got to tell you, I went to the noon mass at the Blue Army Shrine. And it was so crowded. I mean, it was jammed with all walks of life, by the way. All income brackets, all colors, all languages, and they all convene in this, what is like Fatima. It's like a shrine dedicated to the Blessed Mother. And I'm looking around. There had to be 500 people. Is that right? Because it's outdoors, you know? I'm going like, wow. And then we did, then it was the Feast of the Corpus Christi. And then, Father Luke, he carries the, you know, the Eucharist, and they do a whole walk along the property and they say prayers. And it was extraordinary. And then the 5 o'clock mass the weekend before is jam crowded. More and more people seem to be going to church. And even in the Pentecostal evangelical realm, people, young people are coming in. And then I saw a story online. Of course, my phone is somewhere here, but I saw an

0: Thank God the kid's okay. It's okay. Because what if they're with a mameluke? They're with the mameluke, and then you got to deal with the mameluke. How do you do that? And this, and Joe Sebelia talked about this, and I'd love to hear your thoughts. One of these, we should talk about it. No, just about this. Do you like your kids staying home? Do you like the kids are staying home?
1: Oh,
0: kids, I saw Bill Maher did a joke over the weekend. Mm-hmm. He goes, you spend all that money to go to college so you could now move into your parents' basement. Mm-hmm. I like the kids at home.
2: Allie
0: with me all weekend. She's cooking. She got that thing. She got, but she's making her room. I like that. What's
2: but also the problem. The problem is that the kids can't afford to move out because the salaries that they're making when they start a job are not enough for them to get an apartment. I mean, you and I both know. You know, back in the day, I remember my first apartment was $500 a month. I'm sure yours was far less than that when you $211. Okay, so there you go.
0: Wow. Right,
2: so now these kids. Routinely, I'm seeing apartments, one bedroom, not even two bedrooms, bedroom and a bath in New Jersey.
0: Yeah.
2: $2,000, $2,600.
0: Exactly. How about $3,000? New York? How about New York?
2: Right. Oh, forget New York. You need seven roommates just to live in a two-bedroom apartment.
0: Right.
2: So in order for you to live on your own, you have to be making six figures. What kid is coming straight out of college at 23 or 24 years old and making six figures, except for a few, businesses where you've had intense study or whatever. Most of them aren't even paying that. Maybe you're making 40, 50 grand. So a lot of them are opting to stay home with their parents. And I think in some ways, I think it's very good because they get to save a little bit of money. They get to help out the family and, it teaches them a little bit more responsibility. And in some cases, when are they going to move out? Are they going to stay there 10 years, 15 years? That's a big problem in this country right now, and hopefully they'll be able to figure it out at some point. So you see these kids branching out a little bit.
1: So I'm happy to live on my own. I like living.
2: I love living on my own. It was the best. It's the best feeling. It's the independence. It's the responsibility. It's being able to do what you want, but knowing that you have a rent to pay at the end of the month, you have bills to pay. It teaches you responsibility.
0: I moved right out of college. I did. I moved in, and then just got the apartment and everything. But sometimes I regret it because my parents aren't around anymore. Rest their souls. And I feel like maybe I should have stayed home with them a little bit. A little bit more. But that's me, baby me, little wuss that I am. Right, Deb, you probably moved out when you were 10th grade. You were ready to go to work.
3: Well, no, I kind of like stayed because I had my son young, so my parents were helping me out a lot.
0: I stayed
3: for a while until I got on my feet, and then I moved out. Yeah. So, it worked out, Lucky to have great parents,
0: Yeah, I think that, and God bless you for that. It's so true. Hey, and we love our parents. And I'm just a parent who loves their kids around the house. What am I going to tell you?
3: You do. You love that.
0: My mother was the same way, 20 minutes after 8 o'clock, and then Debbie's out there on the roads. Hey, you know what? Stay tuned, please, because Carol Markowitz is coming up momentarily as well. Mm-hmm. How we doing, Debbie?
3: Oh, I'll tell you what's happening, Joe. We've got some issues on the Cross Bronx. The Cross Bronx West at Sheridan Boulevard. Watch out. It's an accident blocking a lane. Delays back to the Bruckner. We're also seeing delays still at the George Washington Bridge of 45 minutes. Lower level, some police department activity just being cleared. Lincoln Tunnel, you're waiting 35. Holland still an hour from 1 and 9. It's pretty tough on the FDR Drive South down by 14th Street with construction. That's in the right lane. And taking rides to the Sawmill South at Rumsey Road, watch out. Looks like you still have a stalled vehicle out there taking two lanes. Also getting reports of an accident eastbound Cross Bronx by the Deegan. Taking a ride to the Van Wyck southbound, that's still very tough by the belt with that ongoing construction work still going on. And watch for slowdowns over on the Merritt Parkway northbound, getting up toward exit 36 with an accident. It's over in the right lane. Checking in on the forecast, sunny today, high of about 80. I'm Debbie Duhaime with Joe Piscopo, AM 970, The Answer.
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2: 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The Answer.
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0: Hey, Joe on the radio. Great to have you with us. Carol Markowitz is great. She is a columnist for the New York Post, a great mom, and kind enough to join us this early in the morning. Carol, welcome back to the show. Always great to have you with us. How are you this morning?
9: Hi, Joe. Thanks so much for having me.
0: Well, we appreciate it. How's everything doing? You okay down there? We miss you in New York. I know you.
9: Yeah, I mean, you know, we've got a spot saved for you in Florida.
0: You gotta go.
9: You gotta go.
0: I got it very nice down there. I'm not gonna argue with you. You're absolutely right. You know, I went to school in Jacksonville, I told you. Now I go over to Ponte Vedra. I go to these areas that are now so fashionable.
9: Yeah.
0: It's like, you know, Palm Springs or something. Oh, and then Boca. People are in Boca. So it's you don't miss New York at all, girl? Nothing, a little bit?
9: No. Not at all. No, I was just there. You know, there's some things that I just really love about it. I'll always love the beaches on Long Island. I love the Chinese food. I miss my family. But once you go sane, you never go back.
0: That is it. Hey, speaking of which, we love your piece in the Post here, the opinion piece. This is from Fox News. How much baggage will Democrats accept from Maine's Graham Plattner?
9: Yeah.
0: Thank you for bringing this up, because what's puzzling is the guy's got not only a Nazi tattoo that he had for like 18 years, but it's the death squad, the SS
9: right.
0: death squad of Hitler mm-hmm. on it, and he didn't move it. And by the way, do we care about what he did? I mean, not really, but if this was a Republican, walk us through this great piece, please.
9: So there's so many issues with this guy, even before we get to the latest story. I mean, you either like his Nazi tattoo or you're willing to ignore it for the sake of political power. That's where Democrats are right now. He's commented on Nazi helmets and rifles while posting on Reddit and saying how cool they were and how interested he was in them. It's not a coincidence. This guy has some weird tendencies. But beyond that, he's not this working class everyman that they're pretending he is. His parents bought him his house. His mother is the only client of his oyster farm. He's just a complete fraud, and Democrats are putting up with it for the sake of power. And look, I get it. They want to win an election, but they've chosen Susan Collins as like the biggest fascist of all time. And she's like this moderate Republican, the kind that they claim that they could accept. They don't want to accept, you know, the Donald Trumps of the world.
0: Right.
9: But Susan Collins, if they can't accept her, they can't accept any opposition at all.
0: You're right. Wait. Plattner's mom is the only client.
9: Yeah, the only client of his oyster farm. Like, it's like when I'm the only client of my kid's like lemonade stand.
0: Yeah.
9: You know?
0: I was just thinking about that. What show he sells oyster to his mother? And everybody, and he's, oh, this is wild. And he's, I didn't like, and you put it so astutely in the article that we just re-exed out, by the way. I cannot stand that he criticized, Army Private First Class Ted Daniels, who had been shot in Afghanistan, didn't deserve to live and openly. You don't change your life like that. And I'm proud that I got through the dark period of my life. And then you're right. When did that dark period end?
9: Right.
0: I mean, has it ended? I don't know.
9: Right.
0: Right?
9: Yeah, I also don't know. I'm not sure that it's over. He is still very much the erratic guy that he appears to be. I mean, look, he was rooting for the enemies of America. He was rooting for American soldiers to die. This is the working class hero military guy that you want in office. This guy sounds like a psycho. And the fact that Democrats just can't figure out a way to let go of him or to stop their support is such a tell for where the party is going. They just can't seem to find a line that they won't cross to support Plattner. And it's because this far left has captured the entire Democratic Party. They're no longer the fringe or, you know, the base or something. They're now the whole party, and they won't accept people like Democrat Janet Mills, who was running against him. She was doing very badly because she's could be more moderate. And, you know, Plattner checks all the far left boxes. I think the whole ball game right now for them is, do you hate Israel or not? And he hates Israel. So he rails against Israel, and that's all they care about right now. And that's all that's necessary to maintain party support right now.
0: And then the women, and every time I see something about the women, he said, she said, I always mm-hmm. question it. I'm not sure, but, you know, so, but if this was a Republican and women came out, it's like,
9: right.
0: You know, if what is with, as a woman, as a hardworking gal like yourself and a great mom,
9: mm-hmm.
0: what happens with the Democratic Party? How do you back the Democratic Party that is aligning itself with people in the Middle East who have to cover women up, throw gays off the building? I mean, this is the mantra of the party that the Democrats have lost their way with women. And then when it happens, they, nothing to see here with this Plattner guy, right?
9: Yeah, none of it makes any sense. The fact that the Democrats have decided on this far left direction is a real bad sign for the country. I don't want the other party to be this fringe, insane bunch, which this is where they are. They become this violent, crazy group. And I think that I hope that Americans reject this. I hope that Americans take a look at this and say, actually, Susan Collins is a very moderate Republican. This is what they say they want. This is who she is. I hope Mainers decide to go for her again. And, you know, she's been in office a very long time. I'm not saying that there should never be new blood, but this is a case where this new blood is somebody you absolutely don't want in the U.S. Senate, absolutely don't want representing your state.
0: And Chuck Schumer, formerly Mr. Israel, not so much anymore, back in the sky after he had an SS death squad Nazi tattoo. For 18 years he had it, correct? Am I correct?
9: Yeah. And he knew about it the whole time. He knew about it. He says he only found out in October. His ex-girlfriend, who was quoted in the New York Times, Lindsay Feifeld, she was telling her friends about it over the summer, last summer. So how did she know about it in advance? And he is this military buff strategist guy. He's really into this. You're telling me he didn't know? He was commenting on various Nazi helmets on Reddit, but he didn't know he had a Totenkopf tattoo? Come on.
0: I know. It is so unsettling like that. Now he's got a 76% approval rating.
9: And they love this.
0: So they look like it. And the primary is tomorrow, correct?
9: Yeah, it's coming up. And I think he's going to win it easily. He's not really doesn't really have another candidate. And then the Democrats have about another 3 weeks to get rid of him if they could find a way to do that. I'm not sure they can. I don't think they could find a way to do that. And I don't know that anybody in the party has any sway to do that.
0: Yeah. And Carol, we'll let you go, but help me out here if you would, because I do. I stay in Jersey. It's home. You know, I like to walk the streets with my parents. You know, I stay here. We get slammed. Taxes, tolls, the roads are bad.
9: Yeah.
0: There's no respect. And Governor Sherrill, now she's giving more money to illegals. We don't get any breaks at all. But the whole Senate, the whole assembly in Trenton, all Democrats, and I know some of these people, and they're dear friends. What's wrong with these people? Why can't they step out like John Fetterman, Senator Fetterman has stepped out? You know,
9: they're afraid. Yeah, no bravery at all. No, I mean, and you know, just a quick point. The whole thing, which you said, you know, if it were a Republican, people like me and you would say, I'm not voting for the guy with the Nazi tattoo. Period.
0: Right.
9: End of story.
0: Right.
9: And that where are these people on the other side to say the same thing?
0: It's so true. Great piece. Carol, always great catching up
9: with you.
0: All the very
9: love
0: best.
9: Love being on with you.
0: Having you on the show. Thanks, Carol. We'll talk soon. Carol Markowitz, columnist for the New York Post, writes frequently for Fox News Opinion, which we just re-X'd out, and co-author of the best-selling book, Stolen Youth, How Radicals Are Erasing Innocence and Indoctrinating a Generation. And she is host of the Carol Markowitz Show. That's and you could reach her at Twitter on @KAROL, at Carol. Joe Piscopo on the radio, 834. Tom Holman, Border Czar, the man, on the radio live with us. 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
8: 66 degrees at 835. Al Gattulo with the local news first. Well, here's what's going on. New York City will be hosting a number of free Knicks watch parties. Knicks fans can watch Game 3 of the NBA Finals at Bryant Park, Woolman Rink in Central Park, or even Brooklyn Bowl, but there will be no watch party outside of Madison Square Garden. The NYPD and Secret Service have increased security around the world's greatest arena since President Trump is supposed to attend the game, denying permits for a watch party outside MSG. The watch party at Bryant Park will welcome up to 5,000 fans, and watch parties across the city are free, but fans must register to attend. It's that time of year for black and white dotted spotted lantern flies to start sticking to plants and trees after hatching. The invasive bug will look like a small dotted stink bug in its early stages before growing into gray and black adult with partly red wings. Entomologists at Rutgers University's Cooperative Extension says spotted lantern flies feed on over 70 plant species, mainly on the trunk and limbs of plants and trees. They were first spotted in New Jersey in 2018, and the state's agricultural website says they do not sting or bite humans or pets, but encourages Garden State residents to help stomp it out, since spotted lantern flies harm native trees, crops, and plants. In sports, Yankees crushed the Red Sox 6-1, Mets over the Padres 7-3 in Game 3 of the NBA Finals tonight, Madison Square Garden, Knicks and Spurs. Knickerbockers lead the series 2-0. Tip-off is set for 8:30. Stuck in traffic? Debbie Duhaime's got the answer.
10: And good morning, Al. Let's go out to the Southern State eastbound right at Bethpage State Parkway. It's an accident there to deal with. Traffic is still a problem on 18 southbound getting down through Old Bridge Turnpike in East Brunswick. It's all due to that ongoing construction. 80 east exit 34 as you head out through Wharton. Watch out for an accident there. Route 20 northbound is bumper to bumper into Route 80 in Patterson with a collision. Inbound towards Washington Bridge still 45. Lincoln 35. Holland still an hour from 1 and 9. Expect delays on the Hutch northbound at the Hutchinson River Bridge. It's an accident. Two lanes blocked. Cross Bronx West at the Sheridan. Accident just cleared. FDR Drive southbound slowing down by 14th Street with construction. Van Wyck South still heavy getting down toward the Belt with that ongoing construction there as well. Sunday today with a high of 80. Sunday tomorrow, high into the upper 80s. I'm Debbie Duhaime with Joe Piscopo, AM 970, The Answer.
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0: All right, Tom Holman's going to join us in a minute. 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It's T, the number two, and then T.org. 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

0: Coleman is the man.
1: Borders are for the Trump administration doing a great job, kind enough to jump on the air with us. Borders are, Tom, welcome back to the show. Great to have you with us, sir.
2: Thanks for having me.
1: Hey, so I'm embarrassed. We talked about this last week. I'm embarrassed about Delaney Hall. And I want to, I feel like on behalf of New Jersey, I should apologize to you, Tom Ullman. Now, walk us through, you went to Delaney Hall. This is, by the way, did Barack Obama build this or did he not? Didn't he build Delaney Hall, Barack Obama himself? I mean, that
2: he's it was originally contracted under the Obama administration, absolutely. We've used it under the Obama administration. We used it under the Biden administration. But, it just isn't about Delaney Hall. It's about ICE. It's about detention. They don't want anybody to change. But yeah, I went up there. I went up there last week. Unannounced, I went into every square foot of that facility. I walked through the detention areas, you know, where they were hold the detainees. I went through the recreation, outdoor recreation, indoor recreation. Outdoor recreation actually kind of impressed me. They got some workout equipment there that I just was shocked to even see. I wish I had that at my house.
1: Wow.
2: I had, went to medical. I went through every square foot of that facility. I went into the showers. And the next day, you know, I was talking to the governor. He says, well, the food's terrible. Food's terrible. Yeah. So the next day, unannounced, I went for lunch and went into the cafeteria, sat in the cafeteria with a couple hundred detainees and ate my lunch. Same lunch they had, same trays they had. I had my security detail with me, of course, but I ate the same food they had. You know, just spaghetti and meat sauce. Green beans, charro beans, rolls and butter, and fruit drink and dessert. Now, it's not a five-star cuisine. This was not my wife's spaghetti, but you know what? It's a detention facility. The food was good. It was healthy, and there's plenty of it because I didn't even finish it.
1: Yeah, you know, it's just inexcusable. Tom, who are the people, the insurrectionists, that are going up against law enforcement? Because I had the opportunity at that Bedminster this weekend to see some state troopers, and I thanked them for the service. You know, we are so proud of our troopers in New Jersey. And I said, Delaney Hall was tough. He goes, yeah, I was there. This particular trooper was there. And then I find out that a family member was there in the Newark Police Department, and he works there. And I see him in a picture, Tom. I see him in a picture with the shield. That's our a kid in our family. It's like, and then you got these I got to watch my language on the radio. These people who are, they're insurrectionists, just causing problems. The fuse was lit by Governor Mikey Sherrill and Senator Andy Kim going in. Now they feel they have carte blanche to go up against people who are family members in the state police, people who are family members in the North Police Department, putting their lives at risk. And for what? Ask you, Tom, what are they doing it for?
2: You're exactly right. This is all fired up Memorial Day weekend. We should have been honoring those who gave all for this country. Instead, they did a political stunt there at Delaney Hall.
1: Yep.
2: And because of the fight, I'm not talking. They're lying about what they saw. They're lying about the condition of the facility.
1: Right.
2: Now, again, it's not a five-star, facility. I mean, it's not like you're staying at the Plaza in New York City, but it's a detention facility, and. So it isn't really about Delaney Hall. It's about ending ICE detention, and it's about ending ICE. And look, detainees say things. Of course, they say things. They don't want to be there either. I've been doing this for a long damn time. Yeah. Detainees always complain about the food and medical care because they think they've complained enough, or if they declare a hunger strike, we're going to release them. That's another thing. This all started by people saying that we had detainees on a hunger strike. There was never a hunger strike. I went up there, talked to some detainees.
1: Yeah.
2: In other words, a couple of people didn't eat in the cafeteria, but they bought food out of the commissary.
1: Yeah.
2: So they didn't miss any meals. Yeah. It was just, someone misinterpreting on purpose what they consider a hunger strike. And, I'm so sick and tired of it. And you're right. The men and women, what we did, when I met with the state police, first of all, badass people. I met with the state police. I met with the Newark police.
1: Yeah.
2: I met with the mayor. I had several conversations with the governor. And let me tell you something. When we agreed, I finally convinced them to do their job, because their job is public safety. They're supposed to control that street,
1: yeah,
2: not us.
1: Yeah.
2: We control our facility. But when they finally stepped up to do it, Yeah. It proved a couple things. Number one, if you let law enforcement work with law enforcement, we can handle this. We proved that in Minnesota. We can prove it here, too, if they allow us to continue. But number two, what it showed, this isn't just about the hatred of the ICE badge. It's about hatred of the badge because they put hands on state troopers. They put hands on the Newark Police Department. They put hands on county sheriffs working in the area. These people are crazy. And the most violent ones are from out of state. So you can't claim them. So a lot of the New Jersey local residents, they're peaceful protesting. It's the people who came in from Portland and Minnesota, these paid protesters, the anarchists. And I simply call them, now we found out how it's funded, being funded by these radical groups. This is the definition of domestic terrorism. And everybody's, that you can't use that. I want your listeners to look up the definition of domestic terrorism and tell me this isn't exactly what's happening in Newark.
1: Yes, that is great. And then I saw a Homeland Security head, Mark Wayne Mullins. He's up there saying, here's why this guy at Delaney Hall, murderer, a pedophile, a sexual assault. I mean, who sticks up for these people? And people buy it. That's what I can't stand. It's like people buy it like that. Hey, Tom, let me ask you before we let you go, anything we could do on the radio? Because when I heard you were there, because I thought, Maybe I would go in just to shake the hands, just to show support to law enforcement. You don't want to inflame anything. And you know, all of this insurrection is, it's all for show. It's all for, like you said, a concerted effort, probably from outside the country, that hires these useful idiots to be moronic and to attack our local police, who are now our family members. Anything I could do personally, I'll drop by. I'll go with you, man, if you want to go in just to shake hands to the state police, just to say thank you, because this is insane. This is not New Jersey, Tom Holman. I got to tell you, I live in New Jersey. This ain't Jersey, my friend, you know?
2: I want people to know this, your listeners. First of all, New Jersey State Police, that's a solid group of men and women.
1: Yes,
2: I met them.
1: Yes,
2: they're patriots. I hate to get in a scuffle with some of those guys, because some of those guys are... they're pretty big boys. New York Police Department. You know, again, these cops want to be cops.
1: Yeah.
2: But they're politicians. The governor and their mayor, they simply put roadblocks up and let them do what they need to do to keep those streets safe. First of all, so I want your listeners to realize, your local law enforcement, your state law enforcement, they're good people. They want to do the job. They're trying to do the job, but politics holds them back.
1: Yeah.
2: Second of all, if you want to go shake some hands, I'll probably be up there later this week. I'd have to go with you because you're elderly, and I got to look over you and make sure you don't get hurt. But you go with me, and my security team will take care of you, brother.
1: Come on, you know what? I'm down with that, man. I can listen.
2: We're not going to Delaney Hall to listen to Frank Sinatra.
1: Yeah.
2: You don't go there, and if you're going to sing at all to the men and women up there, you got to sing some Earl Haggard.
1: Yeah, you got it, baby. That sounds good to me. As long as you can fit my walker into the back of your security vehicle, I'll be fine, man. Tom, you're the best. Keep the fight, my brother. Hopefully I'll see you one of these days shortly, sir. Thank you, Tom.
2: Keep telling the truth. Keep telling the truth.
1: Yes, sir. Thank you. Borders are Tom. He is something else, man. He'll bust your chops from here to Kingdom Come. You know, I should meet him there, but I should put a gray wig on, you know,
0: yeah.
1: And hunch over like Tim Conway and just shuffle in there. Tom, it's Joe Piscopo. I'm here to take a look at the Lady Hall. You know.
0: Oh, that would be classic.
1: Oh, my God.
0: Oh, he's great. He's
1: man.
0: So funny.
1: Oh, and we support the New Jersey State Police doing a great job. Newark Police Department, and I know the great Sheriff's Department there with Armando Fontoura in Essex County. And boy, oh boy, they just get used. And you hear the police union guys saying they're being used as pawns, unfortunately. But they are doing the job. And we salute law enforcement when we support law enforcement. 10 minutes before 9:00, Debbie's out there on the roads checking out traffic. How we doing, Deb?
0: I'll tell you what's happening, Joe. Well, we're seeing some delays here. Meadowlands Parkway getting into Route 3 in Secaucus. It's an accident. Route 20 northbound bunching up into Route 80 in Patterson with a pretty bad accident over there. We're still seeing a lot of traffic on the Cross Bronx East right at the Deegan. Accident in the right lane. Also, that ramp is partially blocked as well with fire department activity because of the accident. So Cross Bronx East heavy at the Deegan. Inbound George Washington Bridge at least 45. Lincoln 35. Holland still in hour from 1 to 9, 35 from the Turnpike. We're still seeing delays, Joe, on the FDR Drive south of 14th Street with some ongoing construction. And watch for slowdowns on 95 southbound getting down through Bridgeport. Stop and go traffic Van Wyck south heading down toward the Belt. Again, that's all due to the ongoing construction zone. So prepare for some delays there. Northbound Van Wyck slowing down by Linden Boulevard. You now know where not to go. I'm Debbie Duhaime with Joe Piscopo, AM 970, The Answer.
1: Thank you, Debbie Duhaime. All right, you know, I love America. I'm so excited to celebrate America's 250th. AM 970 has put together a really special event called Patriots Pasta and Piscopo, featuring yours truly. We're going to be live at Carmine's in their private room called the Sinatra Room. Does not get more old-school New York than that. 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You don't want to miss it. 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
8: Mr. Weatherman,
1: Storm Guides meteorologist Stephen Parr. How we doing in New York, Stephen? A beautiful day you got for us, huh?
8: You know, it's going to be one of those types of days where you just want to go sit out and be in patience with your guineas. Am I using that right? I don't think I'm using that right.
1: I know. It's so funny. Now, I got I looked at the picture this app. I look, it says it's called, and I go to it, and it's like the flowers that I got. I usually get petunias. You know this. Stay with me for a second. But I got these. They're impatient guineas, not just regular.
8: I got to be planted by 5, all right?
1: I gotta get out of here. No. It's funny. They wrapped a plant up in a tracksuit with a gold chain. It's really the worst. If you're Italian, I'm kidding. All right, will you stop? Everybody gets excited. New Guinea. They're called New Guinea impatiens. That's what they're called. And they're great.
8: I love
1: that. Yeah. So, but in any case, and I got them up and I got them all color coordinated now. But you're looking at nice weather in the city.
8: Beautiful weather. Lots of sunshine all day long. We hit a high of 79 degrees this afternoon. Tomorrow morning, a low of 58. We're up to 80 tomorrow afternoon. Beautiful weather for us. Whether you're looking at pansies or guineas or even just daisies or daffodils, whatever, it's a beautiful, beautiful flower-gazing type of day.
1: That's it. I got my marigolds. Look at this on this site. Key tips for watering. Watering look check today. Watering check. I've turned into Mr. Green Jeans. That's who I am now. I love this, man.
8: Oh, Mr. Green Jeans. Oh, I miss Mr. Green Jeans. Imagine how good he could have been if he had an app.
1: Yeah, that's so true. Hey, Stephen, thank you. Stephen Parr's the man right there. Thank you, Stephen.
8: Thanks, Joe.
1: Mr. Weatherman. Miranda Devine's going to join us in the next hour. You don't want to miss Miranda with a great New York Post article. Chris Rolnick as well. Joe Piscopo on the radio coming back with the guys. Don't go away on AM 970, The Answer.
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9: 67 degrees at 8:59. Al Gattullo with local news first. Here's what's going on. Taylor Swift, Travis Kelce expected to tie the knot in New York City. According to TMZ, a source with direct knowledge on the matter told the outlet the wedding is set for July the 3rd in the middle of Manhattan. There's been no confirmation on the exact venue where the couple will exchange vows. There's speculation they'll have the ceremony at Madison Square Garden. TMZ reports that the songstress called her friends personally to invite them to the wedding. Now she's reaching out to guests via text with additional info, though it is unclear if formal invites were sent out. The beginning of the World Cup just days away with no cars allowed at MetLife Stadium for the game. New Jersey Transit responding to reported low ticket sales for the controversial train tickets to the game. It'll cost fans $98 round trip to get from Penn Station to the Meadowlands via train. And with just days to go, only 6% of those special tickets were sold. New Jersey Transit CEO Chris Collari says he's not worried. He said fans tend to wait till the last minute. First of 8 games at MetLife Stadium set for June 13th between Brazil and Morocco. And New Yorkers will get additional time under the lights to play sports this summer at night. Parks Department announcing that sports lighting will remain on for an extra hour at 50 locations citywide, resulting in playing areas being lit up until 11 o'clock. Officials say this will help with the growing demand for recreational space while supporting youth sports and adult leagues. You now know what's going on. I'm Al Gattullo, AM 970, The Answer.
10: Breaking news this hour from Town Hall. Amit Thomason. Hold your fire. President Trump's appeal to Israel and Iran. Iran's military now says it will halt offensive operations, and the president is urging America's ally Israel to turn the other cheek.
11: President Trump is concerned that any Israeli retaliation could derail ongoing negotiations between the U.S. and Iran. An American official, quoted by Axios News, said Mr. Trump had told Benjamin Netanyahu to hold off because, in his words, we are close to doing something good in terms of a deal. The conversation was calmer than an angry phone call last week between the two leaders. President Trump told the Financial Times that Mr. Netanyahu would have to accept any deal the U.S. secures with Iran because he won't have any choice. He said of the Israeli Prime Minister, I call the shots. He doesn't call the shots.
10: That's a BBC's Sarah Smith. Tonight, the president plans to be on hand for Game 3 of the NBA Finals at New York's Madison Square Garden. At nearby Penn Station, 6 people suffered stab wounds last night. A suspect is being held by police. In Toledo, the hunt for 2 shooting suspects goes on.
12: At least 12 people were shot at an Ohio street festival. Authorities say a shooting near the busy Old West End Festival in Ohio happened Saturday. It's an annual gathering of live music and home tours in a historic district.
13: We had some unfortunate incident happen here in Toledo.
12: Deputy Police Chief Joe Hefferman says it appears that at least 2 people fired weapons.
13: I think they were probably shooting at each other.
12: At least a dozen were hit by bullets.
13: 2 of them critical.
12: Police are still searching for suspects with nobody yet in custody.
13: We're processing the scene. We do have some evidence, and we're following up on some leads.
12: Audio courtesy of WTOL. I'm Haya Pinjwani.
10: Head of this morning's opening bell on Wall Street, the Dow futures up 116 points. NASDAQ futures ahead 448. More on these stories, townhall.com.
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15: Stuck in traffic? We've got the answer.
0: Good morning. Alternate side parking rules in effect. Southern State Parkway eastbound at Bethpage State Parkway. Watch for an accident. It's blocking one lane. The Hutch north at the Hutchinson River Bridge, a collision. Over on the Sawmill southbound at the Cross County. Watch for an accident. One lane is blocked over there. Merritt Parkway northbound exit 36 getting into Stratford. It's an accident blocking a lane. Cross Bronx east at the Deegan, accident in the right lane. Westbound Cross Bronx at the Sheridan, a collision cleared. Inbound towards Washington Bridge, 45, Lincoln 35, Holland. 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Checking in on the forecast, partly cloudy today, high of about 80 or 81. I'm Debbie Duhaime with Joe Piscopo, AM 970, The Answer. 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
1: 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Miranda Devine's going to join us momentarily. How you doing? You doing all right? It's Friday. Yay. I mean, it's Friday. I had a great time on Friday, I meant to say, but it's going to be a full, nice week of weather. And I went through the weekend, even though with the storm, I still got some nice, nice weather. And I'll tell you what, I probably got too much sun because I shouldn't stay in the sun, but it's warm out and I am so happy about it. You know, so, matter of fact, we worked in, we went on Friday to Bedminster, and we went, and the president was supposed to come in, and we were having, like, we had dinner there, and then they said, well, he probably can't get in. And I'm thinking he was doing that NBC interview, you know, with Kristen Welker that he walked out on, because, I mean, he stayed, it was raining, and it was bad, so then he was about to leave, but I guess he was held up by her, but he got out. But then he went back. He got in late. It was dark by the time he landed, and we watched Marine One land, which was really cool. But, you know, here's the guy who gets up in the morning, the president, I mean, and he goes to the White House, does his thing, and then he goes to Wisconsin, right? And he does a kind of a nice meeting in Wisconsin about, you know, the farmers and everything, what's going on. Then he sticks in the schedule an interview with NBC. Why they have to be so snarky? The president is talking about Los Angeles and about the voting, right? And then how bad it is in Los Angeles, how they take like months to vote. And most, by the way, of the votes are coming from homeless areas. So they're buying the votes and they're putting older people in charge. The Democrats have this, and I believe it happens in New Jersey like that. That's my opinion. I don't know that I'm right or not, but I believe it is shenanigans all over the place. President's talking about it. Kristen Welker wouldn't stop, and the president walks away, and he got upset. And I don't blame him. We got audio of that, Joe. Do you have still? You got to hear that one more time? One more time. You got that? Yep, there we go. Okay, there we go. Technical. We are. Okay, go for it. Go for it. Thanks. Okay. Guys. Hey, guys. Okay.
9: She came all the way from Wisconsin, and the tape wouldn't fire off. Apologies.
1: There it was. No, I don't even play. Is there a problem to punching up an audio on the radio show, guys? Big,
16: I have to unplug the computer to listen to other audio.
1: No excuse. Then you've got to fix. Joey, I got to get. Tell me what the problem is, and I will rant. Because you shouldn't have to plug in the computer and then unplug the computer to play him a cut. It should be there waiting to go. Holy
9: yeah,
1: moly.
9: Yeah, but also, you have to remember, he's in the midst of the show here. He's pull back the curtain for a little bit.
1: No, it's not Joe. I know it's not Joe.
9: No, but he's writing questions. He's fielding calls from people when, you know, things happen with, you know, technical problems and this and that with guests and stuff. He's running around. The stuff that he has that's ready to go is not always ready to go. You know, it takes a second for, you know, to transfer from one to the other. That's
1: you
9: all.
1: See, Al's sticking up for you, Joe. I'm not saying
9: I always stick up for Joe. Always.
1: Look at you. Is that right, dude?
16: I appreciate that.
1: And that's okay. And but you still interrupt him, but that's okay. It's not the same.
16: That's all right. That's all right.
9: Joe,
16: I don't mind being.
9: Hold on a second now. Joe interrupts. Wait a second now.
1: Trade
9: Joe interrupts me as well at times. I'm not able to finish a thought because he.
16: Well,
9: jumps
16: hold on.
9: In
16: let me. I wanted to say something. Yeah,
9: see? See what I mean?
1: But Joey is not you. I know. It's just that. And it's not just here. And I understand. It's just like, wow, man. It's like radio. And I was of the day in radio where I would come home from college and I visited WABC back when Dan Ingram was there. They had, and then WNEW. Remember WNEW? How powerful that was as the rock and roll station. They had carts. They had machines. They had a bunch of people.
9: And believe me, those things screwed up. All the time. You push a button, didn't fire off, somebody didn't have it queued up.
16: Look at, by the way, you think this is a bad thing that, you know, we miss this cue or whatever. You got to look at it this way. Look at all the time we just filled from that. I mean,
9: but
16: it gives you so much more.
9: You know what it is? You know what it is? We're waiting from the tape to come from Wisconsin. They came a long way, and so it takes time.
16: The tape was rained on.
9: Right.
1: I just love Joseph Billion. I have to unplug one device to put it into another device.
16: I do. It's really archaic. Here was my theory. Yeah. I wanted to start using two computers. I have one that's solely devoted to the audio. I know. Concept. Yeah.
1: I know.
16: But in this place, it's always, you know, well, they got a nickel and dime you.
1: But you don't want to complain because apparently we're the only ones making money. I shouldn't say anything.
16: Well,
1: you know?
16: I spoke to Peter Fivelin about this, and Peter said, "Well, you can take the
9: no, no,
1: you know,
9: no.
16: You could take computer that the call screeners use, but then Molly likes to use that computer to edit. So I feel guilty." taking the computer away from her. So it, I don't know.
1: Al's right, though. I remember being on radio, and we had what they call carts. So to be honest, right. it was a single-track cart that had the commercials. So you put it into a machine, which slid into the machine, but then you had to lock it in, so a little device would go up to a little hole in the bottom of this cart, lock it in, and that was the head of the tape recorder that would read the tape. It jammed constantly.
9: Oh, yeah, all the time. And then you had one guy bulk erasing carts. Like when I worked at 1010 Wins, we had a conveyor belt that one person's job during the busy time would be to bulk erase carts. So you'd have 150 carts, and some guy is just standing there erasing them with a big magnet as they roll across. Believe me, we used grease pencils and tape to edit.
17: That?
9: Of course, that's how I learned how to edit.
1: You used to have to take the tape.
9: The reel to reel and rock the heads back and forth to get it to the cut that you want. I was a master at editing at that point.
1: Yeah, and then you put it into a little holder, like it was a little metal holder that you put the tape in, and that was diagonal, and you cut the tape diagonal because the quality is better if you cut it in diagonal.
9: And for some of the music jocks, it was nice to have a razor blade in the studio. And we'll leave it at that.
1: Yeah.
9: Just saying.
16: Well, but when you get up this early, who wants to shave at this hour?
1: Right. But let me hear. I loved that President Trump walked away from the interview, but let me say this. He gave NBC an hour already, raining, and he's in, like he said, I'm in the rain with you for an hour. She doesn't stop. And then she goes, and my favorite line, which you got to grab the audio of that, guys, going, I came all the way to Wisconsin.
9: But she didn't say it once. She said it like five times as he's trying to walk away.
1: You got it, Joey? Punch that up.
16: Wait, you want it now? I got to plug it back.
18: 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Your elections are crooked, and you're crooked, and Meet the Press is crooked, and so is ABC and CBS and CNN.
19: But Mr. President,
18: your one-sided crooked networks. All right, let's call it quits because I've had enough. Thank you, darling. Have a good time.
19: Mr. President, I traveled all the way to Wisconsin.
18: I traveled all the way to Wisconsin. On and off in the rain, and I've given you enough time. You ought to straighten out your press because you know what?
19: Mr. President,
18: a country can never be great with a dishonest press.
19: Listen, you traveled all the way to Wisconsin for this interview.
16: I'd be grateful for a vacation.
9: All the way to Wisconsin. All the way to Wisconsin. She sounds autistic. Stop. All the way to Wisconsin. All the way to Wisconsin.
1: You know what?
9: Thank
1: though,
9: you,
1: well,
9: darling. Thank
1: don't
9: you,
1: forget.
9: Darling.
1: You listen. A country can never be great with a dishonest press. Don't underestimate that comment.
9: Thank
1: President
9: you, darling.
1: Trump. It's exactly what that is. And dishonest press. It's like that's what all the third world countries handle. Like dishonest press, and that, and they won't stop. They won't. What about? Sorry, Mr. President. Your point. I hear your point, Mr. President. Thank you, sir. When President Trump goes into the press room, all right, and it's not just President Trump. When anybody goes into the press room and the President of the United States, whoever it is, steps out, stand up. I don't know that they stand when he walks in. I don't know that they stand anymore. They should stand. And when you ask the President a question, stand up. Thank you, sir. That's the first thing I want to hear. Am I right, guys? Like the old days. I remember John Kennedy was there. You know, and John Kennedy was a master at press conferences, right? And Donald Trump does like 1,000 of them a day. And a lot of them are standing in the Oval Office. They're standing already. But if you're in the press room and you're a reporter and you're fortunate enough to be a reporter in the press room at the White House of the United States of America, stand up when you talk to the president and say, thank you, sir. That's what oh my gosh, the whole press, it's just so much bigger than itself. You know, it's blown out. That's why what's happening at 60 Minutes, and by the way, and as an aside, when I played that Andy Rooney piece that everybody kind of went viral a little bit, that Andy Rooney piece, Andy Rooney did a great commentary on D-Day. It was like, that's when CBS was CBS, man. That's when CBS News was CBS News. And you could see the difference. They were reporters, they understood it. Now it's like, gotcha this, gotcha that, our way or no way, the wokeness. I mean, it's insane what's going on. So we'll stay on it. And I applaud Donald Trump for walking away and not getting beat up by the press like that. But now somebody said, and correct me if I'm wrong, guys, that he called Welker back, and he's going
9: to she claimed after the interview, when they went back to her, when he walked off, she claimed that they spoke on Saturday and that he would be willing to do Meet the Press again at some point. Whether or not that happens, I have no idea. But I would believe, you know, that he called her or she called him because he definitely takes reporters' calls and he definitely calls reporters. So I could totally see that.
16: If he doesn't do the show again, they're going to call it Met the Press.
9: Maybe he only wants to talk to Scott Pelley. Who knows? You know, I mean, he went scorched earth over the weekend on about 60 Minutes and Barry Weiss and everything else. Scott Pelley. Oh, yeah. I mean, you know how they always say you should never burn a bridge that you're on? Well, yeah, Scott Pelley not only burned it, he napalmed it on the way out. And listen, that's his prerogative, but Bill Whitaker and Leslie Stahl and I forget who else is left from the old group, they are staying at 60 Minutes. So
16: I have to give you credit.
9: Yes.
16: I have to give you credit, Joe, that you locked into the whole Andy Rooney thing, because that could have been, it was so inane, but that may have been the most interesting segment on 60 Minutes. He did one where he went off about water bottle caps. Yeah. You ever notice how, you know, water bottle caps are very hard to open? They come in all different sizes.
1: He was great. And by the way, I say this with the greatest of humility. I saw the character, and then when you're searching for material in SNL, you say, what could we do? What could we do that's quirky out there that we could parody? And I'm watching Andy Rooney, and I go, well, this is great. So I say to Kevin Haney, my makeup guy, can you

0: notice how annoying my voice is? And I did the whole thing, and it just jumped, and then Johnny Carson did it. And then I guess Norm Macdonald did it after I left, which is great. I'm an honor to be in the company of Mr. Carson and certainly Norm, you know. But it was fun. It was fun. And you know what? You had characters like that. Now, everything, it was fun. And it was even, and then, you know what? I did this. I told the story this weekend. Is that the funniest thing, Joe? You remember this I told you? When I was up, when the Letterman people booked me on with Andy Rooney.
1: Oh, right, right.
0: They booked me on the early Letterman show, you know, and they booked me on, and I was on, and Rooney was there, and then we were outside in the hallway. I told the story this Sunday, forgive me if you heard it, and I'm sitting out there, and the monitor's on, and then the monitor's on, and David's doing his stuff inside the studio, just to, you know, just a step away, and I'm next to Andy Rooney, and we're watching Letterman, and Rooney says, "This fluff will never work." Isn't that great, though?
1: That is great.
0: He was a curmudgeon, man, but a brilliant reporter, and a brilliant reporter, especially for D-Day there. But you know what? If this fluff will never work, well 30 years later, man.
1: Letterman had a weird encounter with Andy Rooney at Jack Parr's house. They were at some kind of a dinner party that Jack Parr had.
0: You know this? What?
1: Yeah, and apparently Andy Rooney was like, you know, "Oh, so are you married?" And he said, "Well, I was married, but I got divorced." And Andy Rooney was like, "Well, you didn't try hard enough." And he's like, "Well, no, I think it was because we were both too young." And didn't try hard enough. He was lecturing David Letterman about his failed first marriage. It was really bizarre.
0: Yeah, that's so funny. But Jack Parr's house. So Jack Parr was still like inviting new people like
1: Jack
0: Letterman.
1: Jack Parr invited Letterman over to his house. He says, "Come to Long Barn." And Letterman said, and I went to the house. It was in Connecticut. He said, "I go to the house." He said, "This is not a house you would name. It was like in a cul-de-sac in a development."
0: I love when people name their homes.
1: Oh, yeah.
0: Yeah,
1: that's Long Barn. That was up for sale a few years ago. I saw the listing.
0: Well, I call my house witness protection. That's pretty much. That's good. I think that's good.
1: Great.
0: 20 minutes after 9 o'clock, Joe on the radio. Hey, Miranda Devine's coming up. Mm-hmm. And Debbie's on the road. Hi, Deb. How you doing this morning? How are you?
2: Good. They name their houses in England. My cousin, Christine, her house is called the Becketts. I don't know why, but when you send her a card, I have to put down the name of the house, too.
0: Wow.
2: You know?
0: Wow.
2: Yeah. Yeah. So it gets there.
0: Yeah. You know, I remember one famous basketball player had such a big mansion, and he called his estate "Who Knew?" Like that, which I thought that was cute.
2: That's adorable.
0: Right?
2: I love it.
0: Bubble Hill for Eddie, but that's a whole other story we can't talk about on the radio. Then. 20 after 9 o'clock, and Debbie's on the roads. How we doing, Debbie? Doing?
2: Good morning, Joe Piscopo. Let's take a ride to the Cross Bronx. It's really tough eastbound into the Deegan, but they just cleaned up an accident. Delays back to the GWB. Inbound George Washington Bridge, at least 45 to the upper, about 35 to the lower. Lincoln Tunnel, 35. And over at the Holland Tunnel, looks like a stalled vehicle being cleared. It's still an hour in at the Holland from that 1 and 9 approach. We're still seeing volume on the eastbound BQE getting up and out toward the area of Atlantic Avenue. Westbound BQE heavy down by the Williamsburg Bridge. Some volume here at the Queens Midtown Tunnel into town. The FDR Drive is just horrible. Southbound down by 14th Street. Construction delays back up toward the 90s. A very tough ride there as well. The New Jersey Turnpike, we're seeing delays right now over on that Western Spur getting up through Secaucus. It's all due to some ongoing construction. Garden State Parkway northbound slowing down right up through Bloomfield. Sunny today, high of about 80. I'm Debbie Duhame with Joe Piscopo, AM 970, The Answer.
0: All right, Joe of the radio. Debbie, thanks so much. You know, it's time to celebrate America 250 years of freedom. And AM 970 and the Times Square Alliance are ready to celebrate from the founding fathers to today. America's story is one worth honoring. And on June 23rd, AM 970 is doing just that right in the heart of New York City. On Tuesday, June 23rd, AM 970, we'll be broadcasting all day long, starting with the Joe Piscopo Show, 6 to 10 a.m., live from Times Square. Drop in and see the Piscopo team. That's right, I'll be there. And stick around for Kevin McCullough, Christine Nicholas, and Arthur Idala doing the Power Hour from Times Square. 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
0: Hey, Joe on the radio. Miranda Devine is a columnist for the New York Post. and just top of her game. Top of her game. You see her on TV, you read Miranda constantly, read her books. And she's kind enough to jump on the air with us this morning. Miranda, welcome back. Thank you so much for taking the time.
4: Good morning, Joe. How are you?
0: I'm great. Pod Force One, you with the Donald Trump was great. Great interview with the president. Kristen Welker should look at the Miranda Devine interview with President Donald J. Trump and get a lesson. Respectful. You hit all the points. He appreciates that. He respects you. What's wrong with the media nowadays, Miranda? This girl was like a little whining baby. I came all the way to Wisconsin. I came all the way to Wisconsin. What is she talking about, right? Did you see that last night?
4: I know. I mean, just crazy. And the thing is that you don't get anywhere when you do that to the president.
0: Right.
4: I mean, apart from being incredibly disrespectful, it's also just counterproductive to what you want. He's actually very open and transparent.
0: Yep.
4: He's obviously not going to tell you things that are like state secrets, so you can try every which way to get answers out of him that way. You have limited time. He has limited time. And, you know, you're starting off on the basis that you are taking him away from very important things. So make the most of your time. And she just, you know, she was so rude. Like, she felt like it was her role to sort of fact check him and disagree with everything. And I can understand he's getting furious because certain things, like the fact that the 2020 election was suspicious, the fact that there was a Russia hoax, the fact that there was several coups against him, you know, even the fact that is now contentious that he's been targeted for assassination three times. The other side lives in a delusional fantasy world where these things didn't happen. And it's very difficult to have a conversation with them.
0: Yeah.
4: And especially when they're so arrogant. You know, she so arrogantly is telling him he's wrong about January 6th, he's wrong about the election. You know, she doesn't know that. She goes, oh, prove it. Like as if he's going to kind of, you know, he's come armed with, and as if there's time for him to give her, you know, court transcripts or something.
0: I don't know. And God bless our friend President Trump for doing that, man. I would never even give them the time of day. Would never. And it's great. And by the way, well, I love having you, Miranda. And by the way, we just re-exed the article from the New York Post by Miranda about you don't want to miss this. I'm going to talk about it in a second. But Miranda, to the point, it's important we touch on this, if I may, and utilize your valuable time for this. I just see in front of me from CBS News, you know, the Pope drew a million people. Now, whether you like the Pope or not, he drew a million people in Spain. It's huge. And then I see this guy, Chris Lipsey, I guess, from CBS News. Countries like Spain that are traditionally considered as bastions of Catholicism are now seeing decreasing numbers. You hear what I'm saying? Of people who identify with the religion. A million people show up. And then they go on to say at CBS News, Pope Leo has been organizing events which could include some sort of appearance from Bad Bunny in an effort to bring key demographic back to the Catholic Church. No! But more Catholics are coming back. You see it in New York. I see it every weekend at church. What's wrong with these people? And then it's on X with, and it's not even, some of the comments are saying CBS, you know, should just hang it up. What's wrong with these people? How could you make, it's a manufactured story, Miranda Devine. You know, that's why we appreciate your work, Miranda. You're always on the money, but first and foremost, objectivity and honesty. Too much to ask in today's media world, do you think?
4: Well, yeah, I mean, that would be nice, wouldn't it? And it's the funny thing is, I look back now at the media and, you know, when I was first starting out, it was always pretty biased. But we never actually, like, I didn't anticipate that it would become, get to the stage of journalism in America, which has had a really proud and noble tradition of good journalism. Like the finest journalism in the world, I thought, and would get to this stage where it's just become open propaganda and where, remember the New York Times during Trump's first term was saying, well, we have to cast aside objectivity now because this particular president has made us do that. Well, know, what was it about Donald Trump that makes you cast aside objectivity, which is supposed to be the aim? I mean, they never really managed to get there. But at least if you have it as an aim, and that's what all your journalists are trying to do, and journalism school is trying to teach that, like it was when I went to journalism school in Chicago. But now it's as if every minted journalist thinks that they are somehow a crusader, saving the world, speaking truth to power. Kirsten Walker's is classic of this genre, that when they do something like interview Donald Trump, they're not really interviewing to get information. They're interviewing for their peers. So their peers will say, oh, you didn't roll over and do a soft interview. Good on you. Those were great questions.
0: Yeah.
4: Even though you got no information, which is the whole point. Like, who cares what your peers think of you? If you get a scoop, you know, if you find out that, for instance, as I did the other day, that Todd Blanche is going to be named by Donald Trump the Attorney General, having been acting, he's going to be the permanent one. That's a scoop. Yeah. You know, why does it matter the way I ask the question?
0: That's right.
4: If the answer comes out,
0: that's right,
4: that you get the most information.
0: Right on the money. And Miranda, I appreciate your take on that. It's valuable. It's so vital to talk about that at this point. But back to your piece, if Democrats can't escape the Bidens and their drama, even if they're done covering for them, great piece. And Miranda writes, you could almost feel sorry for Joe Biden when he crashed his wife Jill's debut book talk in New York. So Whoopi Goldberg was there, 92nd Street Y. And then it, what was that? That was so bizarre. Joe Biden kind of stood up in the middle of it and kind of interrupted her. That was just strange. I mean, and she was promoting, of course, her book. And boy, the Democrats aren't happy about this one, huh?
4: It's actually quite funny because, you know, I think Joe Biden has united the country because Republicans have never liked the Bidens, but now the Democrats can't wait for them to go away. And Joe Biden we got this from some polls last week at CNN. He is the most unpopular former president ever, from the Democrat side at least. Wow. And she's the most unpopular first lady. And so, I mean, it's not good for them. And what they're doing is they're reopening the wounds that the Democrats had hoped to put behind them so that we could all forget about the disastrous Biden years and the open border and the debacle in Afghanistan and the skyrocketing inflation and his awful behavior and his ranting and raving against, you know, what did he call them, ultra-fascist MAGA or semi-fascist MAGA Republicans. Yep. His falling over all the time, stumbling up the stairs of Air Force One, shuffling across the tarmac, being completely non-compos mentis for half the time, and the lies and the gaslighting from his minders and from Jill Biden herself. We're supposed to forget all that so that the Democrats can win the midterms at the end of the year and pretend that they're good at governing, which, of course, they're not at all. Yeah. And so the last thing they want is to be reminded of the Biden years. And whereas Republicans are going, you know, we haven't forgotten. Don't worry. About time the independents and the Democrats remembered their failure.
0: Yeah, it's so true. Miranda, what a great, great chat always. We appreciate your valuable time. Please keep up the awesome work. We need you out there, okay, Miranda? God bless you. Godspeed.
4: Thanks,
0: when you can. Yes, yes, ma'am. Thank you so much. Miranda Devine right there from the New York Post. Just re-X the article out. So on top of the game. So important to chat about this because of free press. And you know, the worst thing that could really kill a country, as President Trump said, is a dishonest press, and we will fight that every step of the way, as Miranda Devine does. Joe on the radio, 936. Albert is in the newsroom on AM 970. The Answer.
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6: 68 degrees at 937. Al Gattullo with local news first. Here's what's going on. New York City is in record territory when it comes to gun violence. NYPD Commissioner Jessica Tisch said Friday, not only have officers taken over 2,000 guns off the streets so far this year, but said there have been fewer murders, victims, and fewer shootings the first 5 months of this year than any year in recorded history. She also says city public housing has had fewer shootings, victims, murders, and robberies over the first 5 months than any other time since records have been kept. Plans are in the works to install a wind phone at Deerhead Lake Park Beach in Lacey for anyone who is grieving. A local resident, Dorothy Bonfanti, has already donated a small house with a disconnected phone. It would allow anyone who has lost a loved one to let them say what was not said when the loved one was alive. Bonfanti says it could help someone process the loss they're feeling. She says she plans to raise the money to set up benches so someone could sit and reflect. Committeewoman Peggy Sue Giuliano has already thrown her support behind the concept. In sports, Yankees crush the Red Sox 6-1, Mets over the Padres 7-3 in Game 3 of the NBA Finals tonight at Madison Square Garden between the Knicks and the Spurs. The Knickerbockers lead the series 2-0. Tip-off is set for shortly after 8:30. Stuck in traffic, Debbie Duhame's got the answer.
7: And good morning, Al. Let's go to the New Jersey Turnpike. The western spur northbound heavy getting up toward Route 3. The problem is some ongoing construction on the ramp going on till 3 this afternoon. Also on the New Jersey Turnpike, southbound truck lanes by exit 10 getting into Edison. A collision. Couple of lanes blocked over there. Getty Ave getting into Clifton, heading out toward 5th Street. It looks like you have a downed utility pole. Watch for delays on the FDR Drive south down by 14th Street. Construction in the right lane. Delays go way back up toward the 50s. Traffic is still slowing down on the Cross Bronx West getting into the outbound George Washington Bridge. Watch for delays inbound GWB of 45, Lincoln 35, Holland still waiting about an hour from that 1 and 9 approach. And watch out for slowdowns this morning, Van Wyck in both directions right by Rockaway Boulevard. 2 and 3 trains downtown. Watch for delays. Partly cloudy today, high of about 80. I'm Debbie Duhame with Joe Piscopo, AM 970, The Answer.
0: Thanks, Deb. You know, you remember when we were teens, we thought that we were invincible. 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
8: 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President Trump wants a lower dollar. 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I call it the teeter-totter effect. 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
0: 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Hey, will you please, the word celebrate, you text celebrate to 94878. I know it sounds weird, but You could do that now. 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Portions of the proceeds from this great show we're going to do will support the Equal First Aid Charity. Thank you, Arthur Lee. Thank you, our friends at LifeVac. Equal First Aid Charity. So in the meantime, we're going to celebrate patriotism. We're going to celebrate America. You love America. It's all about God and family and country, right? 250 years America's been around. And I'm telling you, we are still a baby. We're a baby as a nation. But we're going to celebrate it, and we're going to hold on to it with all of our might, because they could take it away, and we won't let that happen. We're going to celebrate our America's 250th at Carmine's in the Sinatra Room, hello, in New York City, right there in Times Square, Wednesday, June 24th. Seating is limited. Get your tickets for Patriots, Pasta Biscopo. Got the whole band. We're going to just rip it up. You know, it's nice. It's intimate. It's a great room. I'm going to talk to you. I want to sing to you. You come up. You join me. You sing with me. It's going to be fabulous. We're going to tell jokes. We're going to tell stories. We're going to have great people there. It's a celebration of the greatest country on planet Earth, the United States of America. And it's at Carmine's in Times Square on Wednesday, June 24th. Patriots, Pasta and Piscopo. Please visit am970theanswer.com. 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
0: Hey, Joe on the radio. Chris Grolnick, kind enough to jump on the air with us. Retired police detective corporal, active shooting expert, and the founder of the Active Shooter Prevention Project. Chris, welcome back to the show. And I know, you know, we always wait till an event unfolds, but there was a piece online that I'm looking to retweet on Twitter. You had a nice post, and I'm looking for that. That was great. Were you talking about a device that detects guns if they come close to an area, Chris? Is that what that piece was about?
10: Yeah, it was about two things, Joe. It was about determining where a firearm or weapon, even a knife or bad intentions, could show up through the lens of a camera that does not have a memory, like it's metadata, so it's not focusing on a human, so it's not violating any rights or even eavesdropping. And then it puts that that alert into a visualization platform, such as, like, if you consider an outdoor map on your dashboard, what if, you know, the icon says there's a gas station on the right? Imagine if it popped up and told you, hey, your family's driving down the street and there's a threat. Have them turn around. It works outdoors, indoors, anywhere that you would, you know, position that type of technology.
0: But why? You see, you listen to the show. You have answers. And we got to do this. And Chris, we'll get all the information for someone listening, because it's good for schools, right? It's good for schools and religious organizations, correct?
10: More than good, Joe. It's not just a sense of security. It's not a false sense of security. It's not over security. It actually augments the human. So it's good. Got good governance. It's within the boundaries of ethics, and you always have a human in the loop, but you don't have to have a human do the entire thing, because humans being humans, we don't know how they're going to act or react. And, you know, I'm not going to go back and litigate the shows that you and I have done in the past over the years of where officers have done exceptionally good things or sometimes exceptionally poor things, or exceptionally bad things poorly. And then they, you know, manifest and get worse as you go along. However, we need tech to augment that. That's what started this path about 4 or 5 years ago of finding a solution. You know, you can't go to a school or a house of worship without a fire code. You can't go in there without fire extinguishers or smoke detectors. So these types of systems are nothing more than detection devices. If a gun is present, it detects it and it alerts you, just like a smoke detector. If a gunshot rings out, it detects it and tells you where it is. Like a sprinkler system. So before and after, and then both those devices are digitally visualized on a map. And what does that mean? What does digitally visualized mean? Mm-hmm. Well, 40 years ago, you folded a Thomas Brothers behind your seat in your car and opened it to the page you wanted to go and found the road. And then in 2000s or so, we started getting TomToms into, you know, Mapsco online, then, you know, your telephone, then your watch. Well, Why not go indoors? Because right when you walk up to the front door of somewhere, that map ends. So now we're exceeding those boundaries and pressure testing them, if you will, and opening the door, and now you have a visualized entry. It's like putting a satellite view of Google Earth on your whatever device you're looking at. Now you're looking at indoors where you are, and you can follow your children, whether it's a school or a mall, a house of worship on a Sunday. You want a reunification point. If something goes wrong, get out in a certain direction. It's just logical.
0: Yeah, God bless you for this. So what happened in Ohio now? This was in by Toledo, around, you know, and again, as I watched that unfold, I'm going like, oh, I said, my gosh, it's anywhere. It's anywhere and always and all the time now. So 12 wounded in shooting. Was that a gang-related situation? Do we know, Chris?
10: We don't know if it's gang-related, but the probability is it's two people that were upset with each other that just, you know, they chose firearms to take out their aggression. 12 innocent people were shot. I think the good side of this interview this morning with you, not anyone has passed, to my knowledge, this morning. Thank goodness. I think most are out of the woods. However, you know, what a tragedy where you're at a festival minding your own business and the first people to make it to the wounded. You know, let's talk about this visualization really quick. It takes 0 to 8 minutes for anything like this to unfold. Doesn't matter what name you name, whatever you name the event, semantics don't matter. Active shooter, mass shooting, gang related, doesn't matter. Two people got in a shootout, they end up shooting 12 other people. Not sure they shot each other because they're both on the loose from what I understand. Mm-hmm. And it took paramedics about 5 minutes to get to the first wounded person because they were at the fair. But it took police about 7 or 8 minutes to find out where they were even going to before they started. And that's within the national average. That's exceptional police work, actually. Yeah. So if we want to accept exceptional police work at the 8 minute mark, well, then we have nothing more to discuss. But I don't think that's possible. I think we can get it down to 0 minutes.
0: Yeah. It's something because, again, I was talking about doing an event with one of my religious buddies, and I went to the event, and there was a sheriff out front, and I said, you know, talk to him. He goes, Mr. Episcopal, how are you? I said, thanks for your service. How you doing? He goes, yeah, it's sad, but we got to be here. But you got to put somebody out there security-wise. But what you're saying, and what I just, and I found that piece, and I just retweeted it, Chris, when seconds decide outcomes, why do most plans accept minutes? And this is from Chris Goldnick. You got to see it. And you got like this device that could detect something. Like, I am shocked that we don't look into this more. And it's good. That's why you and I keep talking about it, because sooner or later it's going to happen. They'll see it and they'll use it. No, they're not going to give our show credit or our chat's credit, but it's okay. We're good to share if it's good for the country. Where can we find you, Chris? And if there's a religious organization, a school that has, and you could, because with your device that could detect problems before it turns deadly, where can we find this information, sir?
10: Yeah, sadly, you can just type in active shooter expert on Google. It's probably the easiest way to find me, but you can't not find me. I'm the first 32 pages of Google. You know, that's not SEO. To your point, we're not buying placement. This is a solution that works, and that's why it's trademarked. And you know, we give away more than we sell. I think I've told you that for 5 years now.
0: Yep. I appreciate that. Active shooting expert. And Chris Grolnick, Grolnick, is the man. Chris, great chat. Really great chat. Solution-based, man, is what we're looking for. All the very best to you, my friend. And thank you for taking the time with us always.
10: Stay safe, Joe. I appreciate you very much, and all your listeners, too. Thank you.
0: Thank you, sir. Chris Grolnick, active shooting expert. Yeah, I'm telling you, there is technology to stop this, and I just... it's just puzzling why more people aren't on it. That's what we're talking about, a solution-based. 4 hours of radio, Deb, we come up with solutions. You know, I'm telling you. And again,
7: that's for sure.
0: Like I said on the Jimmy Failla show a couple of weeks ago, you want to stop Iran, two Italian guys from New Jersey in a Buick. He'll be over in 2 days.
7: Boom, oh, without a doubt.
0: Johnny and Dominic will take everything. I got this.
7: I love that. That is so true. That's what we have to do.
0: Please, God, forgive me. No, I get you one. Debbie, thanks so much. Best to you and the family. How we doing out there? How we doing?
7: I tell you what's happening, Joe. We've got some slowdowns on 287 northbound as you get up through that Mahwah area, getting into the thruway. Looks like an accident reported over on that ramp. We're seeing delays on 4 westbound as you get out through Teaneck and in toward Hackensack. Cross Bronx is terrible. Westbound into the outbound George Washington Bridge. Inbound George Washington Bridge, still at least 45. Lincoln 25, Holland about 30. The northbound New Jersey Turnpike. The western spur heavy up by Route 3 with construction. Still seeing volume at the Gotholes Bridge into Staten Island. And watch for slowdowns over the Van Wyck in both directions out by Rockaway Boulevard. Still pretty tough on the westbound BQE in toward the Brooklyn Bridge. Eastbound BQE slowing down right by the Battery Tunnel. LIE westbound bunching up into Woodhaven Boulevard, so watch out for delays there as well. And we're still seeing delays as well on 84 getting out toward Route 17. 17 heavy right into 84 in Middletown as well. I'm Debbie Duhaime with Joe Piscopo, AM 970, The End.
0: Hey, Joe on the radio telling you about Patriots Pasta and Piscopo featuring yours truly. Oh, we're going to have a great time at Carmine's in the private room called the Sinatra Room. Doesn't get more old school New York than that. We'll be doing some great Frank Sinatra tunes. And also, I'm bringing in some special talent as well. Some gals that I usually go out with that I'm going to highlight. Like, you're going to not believe how talented they are. And again, Christopher Macchio will not be there, just so you know. He is going to serve his country well. President Trump has requested that Christopher is down at an event that same time. But we're going to go on with a great show, and we're going to have a blast at Patriots Pasta and Piscopo. Portions of the proceeds, by the way, will support the Equal First Aid Charity, courtesy of LifeVac. 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
5: 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And this June, AM 970 is doing just that, right here in the heart of New York City. 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
12: Get ready for a beautiful couple of days here in New York. We're looking at a lot of sunshine today and tomorrow. High temperature this afternoon tops off right at 79 degrees. Tomorrow morning we start off a low of 58, a little cool, but then we hit a high of 80 degrees tomorrow afternoon. Absolutely gorgeous. I'm Storm Guide Stat Live meteorologist Stephen Parr.
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5: 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The Answer.
0: Hey, Joe on the radio. Good morning. Good morning. Great to have you with us on AM 970. The Answer. Keep it right there. Don't move. Don't move. You got to listen to Mike Gallagher. That's a must listen every single day. One of the great broadcasters of our time. Mike has literally millions of people listening and watching him every single day. And he has a positive energy that is contagious. Mike Gallagher does. So please stay tuned. Okay. All right. And then we'll be back tomorrow at 6 o'clock. In the meantime, when we talk about celebrating 250 years, you know, and wow, isn't this great? Oh my gosh, we're the greatest. Do you know how young that is when you look at everything? Like I keep telling you, you go to Europe, you're walking a sidewalk in Italy, it's thousands of years old, or in the Holy Land, you know, by the Wailing Wall, you know, thousands and thousands of years old. We're 250 years old. That's why I am heck-bent in the name of my parents and my children for working so hard to try to keep the country intact. You know, that's why we believe in President Trump's very, very strict in that regard. He's fixing up all the landmarks in Washington, D.C., trying to drive out the crime. And it's all working, you know, keeping the economy strong, stopping the terrorism in the Middle East. And we gotta not marginalize and stick together in that regard, because we have such an outside force trying to take us down. And when it hits Newark, New Jersey, and I see what's happening there with the insurrectionists, I know we're in trouble, because people are getting paid to do that. And that's how you could lose a country. And we ain't gonna lose America. We're 250 years old. That's young. And we gotta baby ourselves a little bit to hold on to this great, great republic called the United States of America. Thank you, Joe, Albert, Stephen Parr, Debbie, Cara Fassara, Molly, and Tom, Mert Roberts. Go out and make it the absolute best day that you can, because you deserve it.
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6: 69 degrees at 9:59. I'm Al Catullo with local news first. Here's what's going on. A man is dead after he was struck by a falling tree in Queens. Police say the incident happened Saturday night during the storms that rushed into the region. Officers were called to an area of Forest Park, found an 85-year-old man dead in the street after being crushed by a tree. Parks officials say they received over 250 calls Saturday night of downed trees across the five boroughs. An unidentified woman is recovering after she survived a fall of nearly 10 stories inside a trash chute of a high-rise building in Hackensack this weekend. Police say the woman had entered the trash room on the building's 14th floor, and they found her on the fourth floor, where she was stuck amongst some backed-up trash. They haven't said how she fell into the trash chute. Wall Street is opening higher despite a rise in oil prices. Stocks are rising as chip shares rebound from Friday's steep sell-off. Crude prices jumped after Israel and Iran traded strikes on Sunday, raising fresh concerns about the shaky ceasefire between the U.S. and Tehran. At the opening bell, all three major averages were in the green. The Nasdaq surged nearly 2% to start the session. In sports, Yankees crushed the Red Sox 6-1, Mets over the Padres 7-3. Game 3, NBA Finals. Tonight at MSG, Knicks and Spurs. Knickerbockers lead the series 2-0, tip-off set for shortly after 8:30. You now know what's going on. Have a great day, everyone. I'm Al Catullo, AM 970, The Answer.
13: Breaking news this hour from Town Hall. Amit Chamasan. Israel and Iran have exchanged more fire, raising fears that the delicate ceasefire could completely unravel, although now the Iranian military is saying we're all done, at least for the time being.
14: Iran's joint command said Monday it was halting its offensive operations after Israel and Iran exchanged fire in their first attack since the U.S. struck a ceasefire with Iran 2 months ago. The military says that if Israel or its supporters carry out any further, quote, aggression and hostile acts, including in southern Lebanon, then, quote, much more severe and crushing measures than before will follow. In a post on X, Israel's education minister says schools across Israel remain closed for a second day due to the attacks. I'm Bernie Bennett.
13: Anxious to make a deal that would end the fighting, President Trump has urged both sides to hold their fire. Israel has been striking Iranian proxy Hezbollah in Lebanon, while Iran has been firing into Israel. The NYPD holding a suspect in a series of stabbings at New York's Penn Station last night. Half dozen people injured. Security is being tightened ahead of President Trump's planned visit to Madison Square Garden, which is above Penn Station, for tonight's Game 3 of the NBA Finals. Police in Toledo, Ohio, searching for suspects following a weekend mass shooting at a crowded street festival.
15: 12 people were struck with bullets. That's what we have right now. Two of them critical. We're processing the scene. We do have some evidence, and we're following up on some leads.
13: Toledo's Deputy Police Chief Joe Hefferman. Magnitude 7.8 earthquake has rocked the southern Philippines, killing at least 32 people, most of the deaths blamed on an earthquake-induced landslide, more than 200 people injured. On Wall Street, the Dow is up 170 points, the Nasdaq trading 212 points higher. More on these stories at townhall.com.
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22: 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I just didn't dare dream we could sponsor 1,000 kids. You've soared past that number because of your generosity, because of your heart, because of your determination to save a bunch of kids' souls. And that's what you're doing. I'm angry about what's happening in California, as I'm sure you are. I just saw somebody posted on social media. They popped up a picture of this Nithya Raman, who just mysteriously out of the clear blue came out of nowhere and in a late Sunday afternoon ballot dump displaced Spencer Pratt, the registered Republican and reality TV star. Suddenly it's Nithya Raman because everybody's clamoring for Mayor Nithya, right? And somebody posted a picture of her and how the Decision Desk HQ has declared her the winner. And the person posted, "This will always be the poster child and face of cheating in elections in the USA. That's all she'll ever be remembered for, a cheater." But what Republicans in 2026 are going to be remembered for is the failure to pass the SAVE Act. And that's a legacy left by John Thune and Mitch McConnell and the establishment Republicans who refuse to hear the more than 80% of Americans who expect reasonable voter ID laws in America. Across the board, all 50 states, you do understand that in California, you could use a gym membership as a form of ID to be able to vote. I'm not kidding you. You could use a prescription drug label. You could use a debit card. All of those are acceptable forms for voter ID. And they're going to tell you with a straight face that everything's on the up and up in California. It's a joke. It's a joke. President Trump is so irate about what's happening in California. He stormed out of an interview yesterday with Kristen Welker from NBC. It was actually kind of funny because not only did he pull the microphone off and she's whining, "I came all the way to Wisconsin. You can't leave, Mr. President. What are you doing?" He stepped on the microphone. It was a pretty classic moment that was captured for posterity on yesterday's Meet the Press on NBC.
1: crooked network. So let's call it quits because I've had enough. Thank you, darling. Have a good time.
2: Mr. President, let's please. I traveled all the way to Wisconsin.
1: I traveled all the way to Wisconsin. On and off in the rain, and I've given you enough time. You ought to straighten out your press.
22: Have you ever seen those videos that are satisfying on X and Facebook and Instagram where the bully gets finally popped in the nose? She was berating him and interrupting him and haranguing him, disrespecting the president of the United States, and finally said, that's enough. Oh, please, Mr. President, I came all the way to Wisconsin for you. I traveled all. She actually said that out loud, and they aired it. That's what's amazing. What's incredible is they say it out loud. Please, Mr. President, I traveled all this. He's furious. Americans are furious. Californians are furious. We're all irate. Hey, so what are we going to do about it? Well, let's start with John Thune. I've got his number. Think we should promote his number? So that you'll... I don't often do that, but I've got it in front of me. Maybe you should call John Thune's office. Stand by. I'm gonna do a little soul searching on that, because again, it's not one of my favorite things to do. But we have to pressure the Senate Majority Leader to get off his fanny, stop vacillating, stop making excuses, stop pretending that there is any legitimate reason to fail to pass the SAVE Act. This is the only way our country can be saved. Even California can be saved. But only if Republicans act. And there's only a handful of Republicans. It's just the John Thune, Susan Collins, Mitch McConnell wing of the GOP. So I'm probably every bit as angry as you are today. I'm also worried about the Knicks game tonight. President Trump is going to go to Madison Square Garden. I guess the Knicks, sorry, I don't follow the NBA very closely, but I know everybody's Knicks fans are very excited about the New York Knicks and their trajectory in the NBA playoffs. Well, President Trump, being a New Yorker, wants to go. I wish he wouldn't. I wish he wouldn't go to Game 3 of the NBA Finals at Madison Square Garden. People are all upset about it. I saw, I think it was Ann Coulter. Oh, this is ridiculous. Why can't he stay home and watch it on TV? It's going to be traffic problems. There's going to be, you can't have open packages. There'll be all these extra security precautions. You want to know why? Because they've tried to kill the man at least 3 times. And so he wants to go to Madison Square Garden, where just last night there was a mass stabbing. Penn Station is under Madison Square Garden. 6 people were stabbed by some lunatic crazy roaming around Penn Station. This is Zohran Mamdani's New York. You think Zohran Mamdani is inclined to make sure the NYPD beefs up its presence? I don't know. I don't trust any of them. And I don't want one hair on this guy's head harmed. You think it's a good idea that he's going to the game tonight? Look, I can appreciate all the arguments for him going. He wants to go. He's the president. He ought to go. And I know how stupid they are when it comes to all things Trump. They're actually trying to sue to stop the 250th celebrations from occurring in D.C. They're mad at the way he's been conducting these beautification projects, like the reflecting pool. They're mad that the reflecting pool at the mall looks better. They're mad that fountains that have been decrepit for years are now operational and beautiful. People are washing their faces from the water. It's so clean. They're mad at that. Why? Because it's him. They hate him so much that anything he achieves, they oppose. So the last thing I want is for him to be in a environment where he could get harmed. I don't like him going to the Knicks game tonight. I wish he wouldn't go. What about you? I'm curious. 800-655-MIKE as we kick off a Monday. We got a lot of breaking news today here in the Relief Factor studios. And on the way, apparently, to the game, President Trump is going to call in to a big rally that Lieutenant Governor Pamela Evatt is going to have in Greer. She's going to be at that Greer train depot. I've been there before. Joey Hudson and I and Seb Gorka and Dennis Prager, we've been to that. It's a beautiful venue. And Pam Evatt is going to have a big event there. And President Trump is going to phone in, which is pretty neat. I think at 5:30 Eastern, the president is scheduled to participate in the Pamela Evatt rally tonight in Greer. So that'll be a nice treat for the people who are going to show up in person for Lieutenant Governor Pamela Evatt. She's, of course, the gubernatorial candidate that President Trump has enthusiastically endorsed. Look, tomorrow's election day, tomorrow's primary day in South Carolina and in Maine, where that kook, where that screwball, where that degenerate Graham Plattner is running, gonna be a big day tomorrow. And of course, we're gonna be together all week long, breaking it all down for you. And again, the gratitude I have for your support for our prison fellowship, Angel Tree Ministry, over 1,000 kids, $200,000 from people who went to MikeOnline.com this month. Wow, you're amazing. And I just thank you from the bottom of my heart. But let's start with tonight's Knicks game. Game 3 of the NBA Finals. The president has indicated he's going to go. Good idea? Bad idea? Do you agree with me? You wish he'd stay home? Wish he'd stay at Trump Tower and watch on one of his big screen TVs? Put your feet up? 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Stay home and stay safe. I don't want him to go to Madison Square Garden. 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
7: 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Well, I remember the movie Mr. Smith Goes to Washington. 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All they do is raise taxes. And then when they need more money, they tax the taxes. 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
14: Yeah, we're going to share Senate Majority Leader John Thune's phone number. I've been thinking about it. I don't like doing it, and I'll tell you why. I take the responsibility of a show with millions of viewers and listeners seriously, okay? And I don't typically like to have people bombard a politician or a business or an individual with phone calls. But this is the America's at stake. You know what's going on in California. You know what a ridiculous, corrupt election sham is.

0: is going on, you don't accept that. Oh yeah, the mail in ballots. Oh yeah, look at her. Look at all of a sudden Nithya has just got this surge and you're not buying it. So stand by. We'll give you the number. We'll put it on the screen for you as well on Salem News Channel. We're going to see first what you give me. Let me just give you a little quick reminder about summertime. The living is easy. We got challenges, but you get to celebrate America's birthday. Father's Day almost upon us. If you're tired of giving dad the same old gifts, ties, socks, coffee mugs, can I tell you what he wants? 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Dad is going to love the ultimate grilling device. It's a basket. It's like a little canister. 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Makes perfect wings and fries. Corn on the cob. 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All right, here's the number for Senator John Thune, the Senate Majority Leader. It's 202-224-2321. Got it up on the screen on the Salem News Channel if you're watching right now. The Senate Majority Leader, John Thune. Enough is enough. Americans are not going to tolerate this kind of corruption. And at the end of the day, they got to pass the Save America Act. Period. End of sentence. Full stop. So if you want to, and I urge you to be respectful, be polite, be civil, do not be obscene, do not cross the line, but respectfully call the Senate Majority Leader's office and urge him to stop vacillating, to stop making excuses, to stop apologizing, knock it off. Get the damn Save America Act passed already. Enough is enough. 202-224-2321. It's 202-224-2321. Should President Trump be going to the game tonight? Let's start with Susie, Winter Park, Florida. Hey, Susie, what do you think? Should President Trump go tonight to the game?
1: Yes, I do believe he should go.
0: Tell me why.
1: Well, he's a symbol of freedom. He's our president.
0: Yep.
1: That's his home state. And they intimidate us not to go places. They win.
0: Yeah, I get it. You're right. I mean, look, I know you're right. In my heart, I know you're right. But isn't there a part of you that worries about his safety?
1: Of course. I pray for him every day.
0: Amen. Amen. Thank you, Susie. Good to hear from you. Appreciate it. Mark is back from Connecticut. Hey, Mark, how you doing?
2: Hey, good morning, Mike.
0: Hi.
2: Yeah, I agree with you. I think that I'm just so nervous about some lunatic getting crazy while he's at that game, and it just turning into a nightmare.
0: And there'll be New Yorkers who are going to boo, and then they're going to say, oh, look, Trump got booed. I don't know. Maybe the crowd will overwhelmingly, if it's like a UFC fight, he'll get a huge ovation. But chances are there'll be some clowns that are going to yell and heckle, and then they're going to, I just wish he'd stay home. You know, let the Knicks do what they're going to do. I just wish he'd be careful. I know they're going to work hard to keep him safe. 800-655-MIKE. I just can't get-
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7: This is Hugh Hewitt for townhall.com. The main primary is this Tuesday. Why is it the Democrats are sticking with their deeply flawed Nazi tattoo-wearing Graham Plattner? On Tuesday, Senate Minority Leader Chuck Schumer was pressed by reporters about his backing of Plattner after the latest batch of awful headlines about Plattner's increasingly chaotic campaign. I met with Graham Plattner today. We will beat Susan Collins and take back the Senate. Schumer went on to repeat that refrain four more times before ending his interview. Sunk costs have crippled many a business and life decision, and they plagued politics too. Sunk costs are expenses or investments that have already been incurred and cannot be recovered. Rational decisions focus on future costs and benefits, not past expenditures. Sunk costs can lead to emotional decisions in business and personal finance and politics. Both politically and morally, Democrats are sinking in Maine. I'm Hugh Hewitt.
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10: 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He promised resolve. He led not as a king, but as a citizen. And when the war was finally won, he did something unheard of in history. He gave up power and went home. George Washington proved that in America, our leaders serve the people, not the other way around. 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Connors and Sullivan and LifeVac. 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
0: There's a live look at Tampa Bay, Florida. We're heard every day on AM860, The Answer. I was just talking to the general manager, Carolyn Cassidy, about an event we're going to have in Sarasota in July. I believe it's July the 21st. Hugh Hewitt and I will be hosting a town hall gathering of patriots. I don't do enough in Sarasota. I love Sarasota. I know we have a big following there. And so stay tuned for details of a big kind of a nice town hall gathering. I'll make sure I keep Hewitt in line. Don't worry. Don't you worry. We'll get that establishment Republican to toe the line. We'll make sure he minds his P's and Q's when we're together in Sarasota on July 21st. So all those details coming up. Again, we've been giving you John Thune's number. Somebody just wrote from California. Please give his number again slowly. Not all of us can see you right now on Salem News Channel. Of course, if you're watching, you see it up there on the screen. But again, the Senate Majority Leader's number, because enough is enough. Enough is enough with this voter corruption. We know what has happened. You know what's gone down. The Democrats took COVID in 2020, turning the 2020 national election into California. If they ever get control of all three branches of government again, you know what they're going to do. Look, Charlie Kirk predicted this. An old post of his was discovered on September the 1st, 2020. Charlie wrote, "Democrats will steal this election with mail-in voter fraud if we don't immediately pass mandatory nationwide voter ID." And look what's going on in California. Oh, look at this headline. Spencer Pratt's lead over Nithya Raman nearly vanishes in a bombshell ballot drop. Look at that fresh batch of ballots. Another major boost to this far-left whack job, Nithya. She was so she didn't even believe she won. She conceded election night. Crying. Oh, I tried so hard. No, well, she ain't crying now. Check out this report, Fox News and Steve Bannon's War Room, over the statistic that over 70% of Republicans believe that widespread fraud is taking place in the California elections.
12: 70% of Republicans feel like the presidential election was neither free nor fair, according to a new Morning Consult political poll. Now, of that group, 78% believe mass mail-in voting led to widespread fraud. 72% of that group think the ballots were tampered with.
13: What's the central problem in California with this election, with the mail-in ballots and the machines?
14: Well, I mean, they're stealing the election in real time, and it's not just a few people who are showing up and finding out that someone has already voted in their name. At one poll, they actually said that 70%, not 70% of the people who showed up to vote were told that someone had already voted in their name. This is unacceptable. We are watching it in real time. They're very arrogant, too. They're just kind of like doing it right out in the open.
15: Many of these affected by the issue were self-identified Republicans.
16: Gave her this, and she scanned it and said, "You voted." And I said, "No, I haven't." And she said, "This has been happening all morning." The man next to me was arguing the same thing. So as I left, I did the provisional ballot, and I was really angry, and I saw two women walking toward me as I left, and I said, "Don't be surprised if they tell you you've already voted." And she said, "They've already done that. If I voted, how did I vote?"
15: The Los Angeles County Registrar's Office says voters who experience issues are being offered a provisional ballot, which processes and counts the ballot once the eligibility of the voter is verified.
3: Now, that was Laura Ingraham, of course, last night, or excuse me, Friday night, I believe, on Fox News, covering this story. Now, if you roll your eyes and you say, "Oh, Gallagher, you're just conspiratorial, you're an election denier," what would you say if I told you that in California, they have now made it a law that your gym membership will suffice, your gym membership card will suffice for your voter ID? I mean, honestly, give me your honest assessment. Here's Anita Vogel, keeping it at Fox News for just a moment. Here's Anita Vogel on Fox News Channel sharing on air what's required to be able to legitimately vote in California elections.
17: What happened to California elections?
18: According to the California Secretary of State website, you don't have to have a driver's license or a passport to register to vote in California. You can have alternative forms of ID, like a gym membership card or a prescription drug label or an insurance card. The DOJ sent a lawyer to observe the vote counting process in LA on Friday, and the department currently has a lawsuit before the Ninth Circuit Court of Appeals to open up and audit the voter rolls in California. So far, the state has refused to comply. There are still an estimated 3 million plus ballots left to count, John, statewide, so results could take weeks.
3: Gym membership, credit card, debit card, no problem. You remember the story I told you about the 2016 election when I was unfortunately living in New York City at the time, and I went to my polling place by my apartment in Midtown Manhattan, and I showed up and I pulled out my wallet to give the lady my ID, and she laughed at me. To my dying day, I'll never forget that. She laughed. She said, "You don't need an ID. This is New York. Go right over there and just tell them who you are." I said, "Oh, okay. I'm Napoleon Bonaparte." "Yeah, go over there where the bees are." No problem. That's how they do things in New York. That's how they do things in California. That's how they do things in blue states. You know why? Because John Thune lacks the guts to get the SAVE Act passed once and for all. Again, here's his number, 202-224-2321. Respectfully and civilly call the office and demand the passage of the SAVE Act. Enough is enough. Your gym membership. Yeah, use your library card. Yeah, that's great. Because I'll bet you it's really hard to get a gym membership. Eric was talking about going overseas. Why don't you use your gym membership card to go fly to Italy? Use that. Go use that at the airport. Pull out your library card. Look. It's a lot more secure to fly than it is to cast a ballot. They cheat, and you know it. And they know it. We all know it. That's the thing. They do it with a straight face. They act like, "Oh, it's quintessential gaslighting." That's what they do. I saw Ro Khanna. Speaking of Hugh Hewitt, I'm doing an event with him in Sarasota. I can't wait to challenge him. Why do you put this kook, this far-left radical gaslighter, why would you ever platform? You talk about platforming people? How about Ro Khanna? This guy is a clown. This is the guy, these Democrats who all lined up and they believed the women against Justice Kavanaugh. Believe all women, me too, right? But when it comes to Graham Plattner, they want to look the other way.
0: I was in the hotel room yesterday. Was in New York for the weekend. I was at a big talkers event Friday afternoon out at Hofstra University. It was fun to catch up with a lot of people in our business, and I'm just always honored to participate in a talkers event. Good to see Michael Harrison and all the wonderful folks, Bernadette, and it's just a great bunch of people, Kevin Casey. And I saw a Broadway show. Yes, I watched the Tony Awards last night. Yes, a lot of it was a joke and useless and stupid, but this is what I can say about the American theater. When you make fun of me for loving theater, Saturday night, the Winter Garden Theater, one of the greatest classic American plays, Arthur Miller's Death of a Salesman, performed by a couple of the greatest actors I've ever seen on stage. It is a magnificent night at the theater. Whatever you think of American theater, and I know they're woke and they're progressive and all. Look, what an experience to see Death of a Salesman, the story of downtrodden traveling salesman Willie Loman. I mean, that show's got to be, what, 60, 70 years old? I don't know what year Arthur Miller wrote it, but gosh, is it brilliant. And to watch Nathan Lane as Willie Loman and Laurie Metcalf as his long-suffering wife, nothing like it. It just that's the American art form of theater, and that's why I love it. I left that theater Saturday night thinking, look, people can make fun of me all you want. This is why I love this institution, the American theater. Nothing like it. Anyway, I'm in New York. I'm in the hotel room yesterday. I flip on CBS, and I see Meet the Press. Or no, not Meet. Yeah, is it Meet the Press? Sorry, Face the Nation. Face the Nation, Ro Khanna. Now, Mr. Epstein files, right? He and Thomas Massie. Oh, Epstein. Believe all women. The New York Times the other day publishes a report that alleges that Graham Plattner physically assaulted a woman he was dating. Left black and blue marks. Left bruises. You know, that's literally a crime, correct? But when you're Congressman Ro Khanna, when power is the driving factor, you look the other way. When raw power, so that you could take over the Senate and the House and the presidency and nuke the filibuster, pack the court, add Puerto Rico, D.C., do everything you can to cheat and lie and steal your way to utter destruction of America, that's way more important than acknowledging the serious allegations about Graham Plattner. Don't believe me? Check him out for yourself. Representative Ro Khanna on CBS.
19: Obviously, if there was any evidence that comes out that there is actual domestic violence or assault, I have zero tolerance for that. I led the fight against the Epstein class, which has been a cover-up for sexual abuse with Thomas Massie. I've been at the forefront of championing women's rights and rights of survivors.
0: Yeah, right. Blah, blah, blah. Turn it off. Now, here, let's analyze what he just said. Let's analyze that for a moment. If there's any evidence, so he doesn't believe all women, right? I mean, the woman that is alleging the physical abuse, he later in the interview said, oh, I believe her. So you can't have it both ways, Congressman Khanna. You can't say you've got zero tolerance for physical abuse and then say you believe her that there was physical abuse. Can't have it both ways. Nice try. 800-655-MIKE. More coming up.
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20: 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Oh, we're going to have a great time at Carmine's in the private room called the Sinatra Room. Doesn't get more old school New York than that. We'll be doing some great Frank Sinatra tunes. And also, I'm bringing in some special talent as well. Some gals that I usually go out with that I'm going to highlight. Like, you're going to not believe how talented they are. And again, Christopher Macchio will not be there. Just so you know, he is going to serve his country well. 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

0: Gallagher.
1: Going to be lit in South Carolina this week. Tomorrow's the big primary. Pamela Evatt is hosting in a big rally in Greer at the train depot over there. I've been there before. Joey's going to be there tonight. Joey Hudson. We ought to get a preview from Joey. See if he's around, guys. Let's see if we can get Joey to preview the lieutenant governor's big rally that President Trump is actually going to participate in via telephone call tonight. I guess on his way to the Knicks game. Here's a text message from Arkansas. Mike, I was at the Daytona 500, and President Bush attended. I went to the bathroom. I came out. The president was going by. I wasn't allowed to go back to my seat for 35 laps. I missed a lot of the race that I paid good money to see. I'm not a big fan of presidents going to sporting events. It disrupts people from seeing the event due to security. And look, I think there's a bigger reason. I don't want anything to happen to the guy. I worry constantly and pray without ceasing for President Trump's safety and security. Another text from South Carolina. Mike, we love going on these journeys with you. Congratulations on exceeding 1,000 children in your Angel Tree Summer Camp campaign. My gosh. Every time I think about it, I almost go to my knees. Over $200,000 donated by the Mike Gallagher Show audience. That's extraordinary. I saw Larry O'Connor at the Talkers event. He's the new morning show host on many of the Salem stations around the country and on Salem News Channel. And he's the new kid on the block. It's a new thing for him to do these campaigns. And he's wonderful. He's a friend and can't wait to travel with him for the Gulf of America cruise this November. But Larry was very proud that he exceeded over 100 kids, which is wonderful. I love that. I love that Larry's audience donated enough to sponsor over 100 kids. All the shows have I think, exceeded their goal, and the goal was maybe 250. What did Hewitt, like, Hewitt, 250, 300 kids? That's wonderful. That's great. But our audience, over 1,000 kids. Over $200,000. That is an absolute God thing. Good things are still happening in America. Don't forget it. Please don't lose sight. Keep the faith. And keep that prayerful mindset. Prayer works. And tonight, as President Trump goes to the game, and, you know, Godspeed, pray for his safety. Pray for his care. Pray that the U.S. Secret Service has to take good, will take good care of him tonight. Because I worry. Look, it's sensitive to me. You think I don't think about everybody who goes out now in the public space? They killed the guy that comes on, that used to come on this network after me, Charlie Kirk. A young man who would text me from Arizona commenting on things that I was talking about on the show on his way to work. This young man that they hated so much that they shot and killed him. Erica, his wife, got up at a Turning Point event the other day, and somebody was screaming out that about pedophilia or something. The hatred that people are able to possess in their hearts, it's scary stuff. It's really, really frightening. We are in a different era now, and we just got to keep praying. Don't forget the power of prayer. And of course, you know, you're a patriot. America doesn't stand for 250 years as a beacon of hope without the brave men and women willing to put their lives on the line to defend it. 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You know, I haven't spent a lot of time on Scott Pelley being fired from 60 Minutes, but he's on a media tour right now that proves how completely out of touch today's legacy media really is. You're going to want to see and hear some of the comments Scott Pelley, the former CBS 60 Minutes guy, is making. That and a whole lot more, including the M&M experience, my visit with Mark Davis, all coming up. We hold these truths to be self-evident. You know the opening words, but have you ever read the entire Declaration of Independence? Maybe you have, but what about your kids, your friends? This July 4th, my friends at Americans for Prosperity are encouraging all Americans to do exactly that through the Declaration Project. The Declaration of Independence reminds us that every person has inherent dignity, that our rights are unalienable, and that government exists to secure liberty, not control our lives. Those aren't old ideas. They're the foundation of America, the greatest nation the globe has ever seen. So this Independence Day, gather your family, your neighbors, or your friends, and read the Declaration together. At the picnic, at the beach, before the fireworks. 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
3: Hey, Joe on the radio telling you about Patriots Pasta and Piscopo featuring yours truly. Oh, we're going to have a great time at Carmine's in the private room called the Sinatra Room. Doesn't get more old school New York than that. We'll be doing some great Frank Sinatra tunes. And also, I'm bringing in some special talent as well. Some gals that I usually go out with that I'm going to highlight. Like, you're going to not believe how talented they are. And again, Christopher Macchio will not be there, just so you know. He is going to serve his country. Well, President Trump has requested that Christopher is down at an event that same time, but we're going to go on with a great show, and we're going to have a blast at Patriots Pasta and Piscopo. 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Tickets to Patriots Pasta and Piscopo.
4: This hour from Town Hall, Amit Thomason. It may have been the biggest challenge yet to the fragile Mideast ceasefire. Iran fired missiles at Israel. Israel fired back.
5: Israel says it targeted sites in western and central Tehran. And in Iran itself, state media report blasts around the capital Tehran, Isfahan, Karaj, and elsewhere in the country. It remains unclear exactly what the damage is or if anyone was killed in these strikes.
4: Correspondent Jonathan Gambrell says that both sides now say they're through attacking each other, at least for the time being. President Trump had been trying to get both sides to quit the fighting. Oil prices, which were on the rise, have since fallen back. $4.16 a gallon is today's AAA national average for regular gas. That's down 1 cent from yesterday. President Trump plans to attend this evening's NBA Finals at New York's Madison Square Garden. As expected, security is being tightened, especially given last night's incident just downstairs from the Garden.
6: Authorities say six people have been hurt in stabbings at New York's Penn Station, with the suspect in custody. The Sunday evening attack happened less than a day before thousands of fans are expected to descend on neighboring Madison Square Garden for Game 3 of the NBA Finals. A suspect was taken into custody after the attack, which unfolded in one of the nation's busiest transportation hubs. The city's fire department says paramedics found one victim with serious injuries, two with moderate injuries, and two with minor injuries. Another person whose condition was not immediately known was transported to a separate hospital. Authorities did not immediately release the suspect's identity or provide information about potential charges. I'm Haya Pinjwani.
4: On Wall Street, stocks are higher. The Dow is up 239 points, while the NASDAQ is ahead 438 points for a gain of well over 1.5%. More on these stories, townhall.com.
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1: Hey, Joe on the radio telling you about Patriots Pasta and Piscopo featuring yours truly. Oh, we're going to have a great time at Carmine's in the private room called the Sinatra Room. Doesn't get more old school New York than that. We'll be doing some great Frank Sinatra tunes, and also I'm bringing in some special talent as well. Some gals that I usually go out with that I'm going to highlight, like you're going to not believe how talented they are. And again, Christopher Macchio will not be there, just so you know. He is going to serve his country well. President Trump has requested that Christopher is down at an event that same time. 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

0: From the wild world of DC politics to America's culture clash, brace yourself for the reality check you've been waiting for. 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
1: I've got nothing to be unhappy about. You want to know how my day started today? Mark Davis, my friend from Dallas, is back from vacation. And we resumed our M&M experience at 7:35 Dallas time. I was a couple of kids short of hitting 1,000 for our prison fellowship summer camp Angel Tree campaign. This is the project that you and I have been engaged in for the last few weeks to send kids of prisoners to Christian summer camps. We were like 7 or 8 kids short of 1,000. You want to know where we are now? You ready? Like 1,010. We're well over 1,000 thanks to the Mark Davis audience at 6:60 a.m. The Answer in Dallas. 6:60 a.m. The Answer in Dallas. Generous people took us over 1,000, and thank you. Over $200,000 have been donated by Mike Gallagher's show members of the audience for over the last month. What an incredible achievement to know that over 1,000 sons and daughters of American prisoners are going to go to a Christian summer camp. So thank you from all of us here at the Mike Gallagher Show. Thank you from everybody at the Mark Davis Show. Thanks for bringing us over that 1,000 threshold. It's extraordinary. It's a God thing. There's no question. These numbers are $200,000? And a lot of people, as Mark pointed out, are struggling. A lot of people are having a tough time. This economy, in many ways, is soaring. There's a lot of good news. But there's a lot of challenges still. Gas prices, grocery prices, the mortgage, the electric bill. And that didn't slow this audience down. This didn't stop this audience from blessing over 1,000 beautiful children who are going to get to spend a week at summer camp. Thank you, thank you, thank you. There's no audience like this audience, and I will be forever grateful for your support. I mean, I saw a bunch of talk show hosts Friday, and I bragged on this audience at the Talkers Convention. To think that this audience donated over $200,000? This is just this audience, and you add in the other shows that are also doing a great job. There's a whole lot of kids who are going to be blessed with a week of summer camp thanks to you. God bless you. We've got some challenges. This is not a country without its challenges. I am in a prayerful mindset about the future of America. What's happening in California is an utter disgrace. Everybody knows what a joke it is in California. Here's the headline that that people woke up to today. Spencer Pratt's lead over Nithya Raman in the Los Angeles mayoral race vanishes. How about that? Poof! Just like that. Spencer Pratt's once comfortable lead in the L.A. mayoral primary was eliminated as a fresh batch of ballots Sunday afternoon delivered another major boost to Nithya Raman. That's right, because people in Los Angeles are clamoring for an unknown far-left radical socialist named Nithya Raman. I mean, it's absolutely disgusting. And you know what Newsom did just a couple weeks ago. Senate Bill 73, he signed it into law. The bill prohibits the federal government from being able to investigate election fraud. That's all it's about. These lunatic Democrat leaders are so worried that their scam is going to be uncovered, that they actually passed a bill into law that prohibits the federal government from investigating their shenanigans. See, that's how you rig a system that includes being able to use your gym membership or your credit or debit card or your prescription drug label, all acceptable forms for voter ID in the state of California. And the media just goes along with it. Well, that's because the media has been made up of people like Scott Pelley. Scott Pelley is a guy who has decided to take on the new leadership of CBS. Now, whatever you think of him, you want to take on the boss? You might wind up getting blown out of there. They may just fire you. If you are in a big public meeting and you're ranting and raving and yelling at the boss about how she's ruining CBS, they're all upset about this Barry Weiss character, this woman who founded the Free Press, who now is managing CBS News. And apparently she wants some fairness in their coverage. Apparently she wants both sides of issues presented. And that's a bridge too far for people like Scott Pelley. So he took her on publicly, and they fired him. Well, then he sat down over the weekend with the New York Times. And I'm watching this interview, and I'm thinking, this can't be real. There's no way a savvy, sophisticated journalist is totally oblivious to what people feel about legacy media. This guy is actually talking to the New York Times and acting like he's confused about the reporting and the data and all the surveys and statistics that show that Americans don't trust CBS anymore. We don't believe ABC or NBC. We're not buying the narrative from the left-leaning media establishment. We never have, but now it's worse than ever. And at the very least, you would think he'd know that. He clearly does not. I wanted to share with you some of the more volatile parts of his conversation with the New York Times. You got to hear this, because the guy sits down with the New York Times, and look, I don't know the guy. I don't have anything personally against him. I just know what legacy media people are all about. They have a bias, and they pretend they don't. And they pretend not to understand that Americans don't accept their bias anymore. They are predisposed to carry the water for the Democrat Party, and everybody knows it, apparently, except them. Listen to how emotional he gets in talking about being fired from 60 Minutes. This is with the New York Times for their podcast.
2: Nick Bilton's email, and then saw him reading to my broken-hearted people off his phone. I felt that somebody had to stand up for the broadcast, not just the broadcast, but the people. There are people in that room who go to war zones when they are pregnant. Newsrooms are sort of like the military or the police or the beautiful people at the FDNY down the street. It is a life-threatening job in many instances. And very strong bonds, very emotional bonds are found or are developed in that kind of setting. And to have people running CBS News who don't know that, have never felt that, and don't understand it is a tragedy I never expected to see.
1: Now, you think that's satire. I know there are people driving around in their car in America or watching Salem News Channel on your laptop or on your TV, and you think Gallagher used AI to have Scott Pelley pretend to compare what it means to be a network anchorman to going into a burning building and rescuing children, like firefighters do. I know you saw that and you thought, there's no way Scott Pelley is going around comparing what he does to the military or the police or the firefighters. Did you hear that? It's not just the broadcast we have to protect. It's the people. The people. I mean, these people are nuts. You want some more? You want to hear him comparing himself to somebody on the front lines of the U.S. military? You think he did? Oh, yeah, he did. Check out this clip in the Scott Pelley apparent exit interview after he got fired for CBS 60 Minutes for challenging the bosses and carrying on like a lunatic in a public meeting rather than, and they apparently invited him to dinner and they wanted to, I mean, these are big pampered, you know, network stars. These are people with assistants and makeup artists and wardrobe personnel. These ain't exactly

0: Where'd it go? I can keep it going. Don't stop.
1: Also said you were part of this gang of stupid, crooked people that don't care about your country.
2: Stupid. I can yep. take that.
0: Check.
2: Stiff. Yep. Yeah. Probably.
0: Yep. Yep. Plastic. Stiff. Yep. Check.
2: Don't care about the country.
0: Uh oh. Cue the waterworks.
2: I've never worn the uniform.
0: Okay. But.
2: But I've been in combat for this country.
0: You've been in combat?
2: In Afghanistan.
0: Really?
2: And Iraq.
0: Really? Did your makeup
2: Kuwait.
0: Person go with you? What about your valet? Oh, you've been shot at.
2: Spent nights in foxholes, filling up with water in the desert.
0: Filling up with water in the desert. Good. Water in the desert. Good.
2: I'm not aware that the President of the United States has ever done any of those things for his country?
0: Oh, he's done all those things. He's been out
2: Please
0: there in the trenches.
2: Please correct me if I'm wrong.
0: Oh, okay. We'll correct you.
2: You become a journalist.
0: Yes.
2: Because you love the First Amendment.
0: Yes. Yes.
2: You become a journalist because you love the country.
0: Yes. Yes.
2: And while all the other descriptions that the President used about me might be applicable.
0: Yep. Stupid. Stiff. Yep.
2: Not that one.
0: Oh, not that one. That's where I crossed the line. Uh-oh. He's very emotional. He's crying. Very emotional.
2: There is no democracy without journalism.
0: None.
2: It can't be done.
0: It just can't be done. It can't happen.
2: And that is why I am a journalist.
0: Yes, you're a journalist with a capital J. Look, I saw some acting Saturday night in New York City. I went to see Arthur Miller's Death of a Salesman. Now, there was some acting. Nathan Lane, Laurie Metcalf, she won the Tony Award last night for Best Actress. They can't hold a candle to that guy. I mean, they can't come close. Now, honest to goodness, I mean this from the bottom of my heart as we kick off this hour in the Relief Factor Studios. I mean this. To every firefighter, volunteer or paid, to every police officer, to any member of the U.S. military, past or present or future, I honestly, seriously, heartfully apologize to you for that clown. Because for that guy to compare what he does to you with a straight face, that's a disgrace to anybody who's ever served this country. And by the way, last time I checked, they've been firing lots of bullets at Donald Trump. 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Last time I checked, I saw Trump on the floor at Butler, Pennsylvania, with blood streaming down his face. Now, I'm sure that doesn't come close to all the harrowing experiences that Scott Pelley ever experienced, but I think it counts. Wow. This guy makes Ron Burgundy, the Will Ferrell character, look like Walter Cronkite. 800-655-MIKE. And incidentally, playing those clips proves our point every single time. 800-655-MIKE, 800-655-6453. 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
4: Mike Gallagher. This great moment in American history is brought to you by Connors and Sullivan, serving New York families for over 45 years. December 7th, 1941, a date President Franklin Roosevelt said would live in infamy. After the Japanese attack on Pearl Harbor, America faced a defining choice, and within hours, the nation was united. Factories converted overnight from producing consumer goods to tanks, aircraft, and ships. Millions of Americans rationed food, fuel, and supplies to support the war effort. Young men volunteered by the millions, while women stepped into factories and industries that helped power victory overseas. The United States didn't just fight a war. It helped defeat tyranny and preserve freedom around the world. Americans proved that when liberty is threatened, our nation answers the call. Celebrating America 250. Connors and Sullivan, serving New York families for over 45 years.
5: A quote from esteemed Justice Learned Hand. Anyone may arrange his affairs that his taxes may be as low as possible. He is not bound to choose the pattern which best pays the treasury. There is not even a patriotic duty to increase one's taxes. Over and over again, the courts have said there is nothing sinister in so arranging affairs as to keep taxes as low as possible. Everybody does it, rich and poor alike, and all do right, for nobody owes any public duty to pay more than the law demands. Mike Connors, Connors and Sullivan.
4: 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A framework designed not to concentrate power, but to restrain it. 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For nearly 250 years, Americans have relied on that document to protect our freedom of speech, religion, and self-government. 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
7: I promise you, as we take a look at Hannibal, Missouri in the Mark Twain Museum, a live shot there on Salem News Channel. We appreciate you watching Salem News Channel, snc.tv, for all the ways you can watch the anecdote to the mainstream media. Look, we're the anecdote to the Scott Pelley's and the CBS's of the world. And I joke about his acting performance. There's a part of me that really worries that he's serious, that these TV reporters think they're like members of the military. You heard that clip. He thinks that he's putting his life on the line for a country. And look, I don't know to question his patriotism, but we do know that President Trump literally nearly lost his life on several occasions. It's why I wish he wasn't going to the Knicks game tonight. I'd be happy for him to stay in the nice, comfy confines of Trump Tower and watch it on the big screen in your living room. I don't like him ever venturing out of the White House because I'm so worried about what could happen to him. So ultimately, this is how these guys think. This is their mindset. This is what they believe about themselves. That they're heroic because they are highly paid, pampered news anchors and reporters. 800-655-MIKE. More coming up.
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9: Hey, Joe on the radio telling you about Patriots Pasta and Piscopo featuring yours truly. Oh, we're going to have a great time at Carmine's in the private room called the Sinatra Room. Doesn't get more old school New York than that. We'll be doing some great Frank Sinatra tunes. And also, I'm bringing in some special talent as well. Some gals that I usually go out with that I'm going to highlight. Like, you're going to not believe how talented they are. And again, Christopher Macchio will not be there, just so you know. He is going to serve his country well. President Trump has requested that Christopher is down at an event that same time. 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
7: Do you think Scott Pelley, as he was putting his life on the line every night by sitting in that studio with the makeup, do you think he got his own makeup artist, or were there like a series of makeup artists? assigned to attend to his appearance. I wonder how many makeup artists volunteer firefighters have, since he's like a firefighter, putting his life on the line in trenches with water filling up. I mean, it's amazing. And, of course, I don't want to get too distracted because there's so much fraud. Some breaking news out of Washington. The Oversight Committee there released a bombshell Minnesota fraud report. Get ready, because Republicans have found Tim Walz and the Attorney General Keith Ellison. They knew about the fraud, the child nutrition and the Medicaid fraud. They knew it for years. They have had a massive social services fraud going on in Minnesota. They knew about it. They did nothing to stop it. That's really what we're up against now. That's why President Trump got so frustrated with Kristen Welker on NBC's Meet the Press. They were in Wisconsin in a rainstorm. They're in a metal barn, and of course the rain is clapping down over the roof. It was hysterical. And he eventually walked off of the interview. But I want you to hear about what's going on in California and this ridiculous scam of an election they've got going on in California. As if, oh, it's just a coinkydink that Nithra Raman comes out of nowhere and suddenly, thanks to thousands of last-minute late mail-in ballots being counted, oh, all of a sudden, Nithra bumps Spencer Platt out of second place. Here was President Trump. This is before he stormed off, and boy, did he storm off. He finally said, I've had enough, much to Kristen Welker's dismay, because she was whining to him, I've traveled all the way to Wisconsin. You can't make these people up, honest to gosh. Between the Margaret Brennans and the Scott Pelleys and the Kristen Welkers of the world. But before President Trump had enough, listen to how passionate he got, how passionate he is about election fraud in this the greatest country on earth.
11: What they did to the lives of people, they destroyed people. They sent people to jail who did nothing wrong.
12: Right, just to be very clear, there's no evidence of what you're saying. But let me ask you about Todd Blanche. Let's talk
11: there's
12: about
11: tremendous
12: Todd
11: evidence. There's nothing
12: it's
11: but
12: not
11: evidence.
12: Been presented
11: the election
12: in a
11: was
12: court
11: rigged.
12: Of law.
11: It was a dirty election.
12: Mr.
11: And it's
12: President,
11: happening again right now
12: you've
11: in
12: never
11: California.
12: Presented evidence
11: it's happening
12: that the
11: right now in California.
12: Rigged.
11: Right now, it's look at what's
12: Where's
11: happening
12: the
11: in California.
12: To that?
11: It's
12: the Republicans
11: 4 days
12: are doing well
11: in California. It's no, they're not. They're dropping fast because it's a rigged election. Let me tell you, it's 4 days, and they aren't even close
12: that's
11: to coming
12: they,
11: up
12: that's
11: with.
12: That's how they count.
11: You know
12: the
11: why
12: votes
11: they're doing
12: California.
11: That? Because they're cheating on the election.
12: There's what? Do you have evidence it's, to support
11: all
12: that?
11: All I have to do is look. All
12: but,
11: I have to do is
12: that's
11: look.
12: That's not evidence.
11: And I listen. And I listen to people.
12: But,
11: and let's see what happens.
12: But sir, that's not evidence.
11: Do you think it's appropriate?
12: That's how they
11: that they
12: count the votes.
11: Do you think it's appropriate that they have an election and 5 days later they're nowhere close to picking?
12: State
11: a winner.
12: And local officials acknowledge they are slow. They're urging.
11: No, they're crooked.
12: They're urging the votes to be counted quickly. That's how they
11: they're
12: vote in
11: crooked,
12: California.
11: They're crooked, just like you're crooked. Your press is crooked, and Meet the Press is crooked.
12: To be fair, I'm not crooked, but let's
11: really.
12: Let's
11: well,
12: continue.
11: You play right into their hands.
12: Let's continue.
11: You're either crooked or you're stupid.
12: Let's
11: you play
12: continue.
11: Right into their hands with this rep. You know that these elections are rigged. Your network knows that they're rigged. You know that I won an election in a landslide, and I got 94% bad press.
12: But Mr. President,
11: you know why
12: you've
11: I got that? Because you have no
12: evidence.
11: Credibility.
12: But you've never presented evidence that it was rigged. Let's keep talking about. I want to talk about Todd.
11: You
12: Lynch.
11: Have more evidence. There's more evidence than ever presented.
12: Let's talk
11: your
12: about
11: your elections in this country.
12: Court.
11: We're like a third world country.
12: But, sir,
11: your elections are crooked, and you're crooked, and Meet the Press is crooked,
12: but, Mr.
11: and so is ABC and CBS and CNN.
12: But Mr. President,
11: your one-sided crooked networks. Right. Let's call it quits because I've had enough. Thank you, darling. Have a good
12: Mr.
11: time.
12: Mr. President, let's please. I traveled all the way to Wisconsin.
11: I traveled all the way to Wisconsin. On and off in the rain, and I've given you enough time. You ought to straighten out your press because you know what?
12: Mr. President,
11: a country can never be great with a dishonest
12: press. Listen, we traveled all the way to Wisconsin for this interview.
7: Now, you know what's funny? You hear that crunch? That's him stepping on the microphone that he dropped to the floor. He actually broke the microphone, I think. He stepped on it. Now, whatever you think of Trump, you could maybe hate the guy. You hate his policies. You don't want to see Washington cleaned up. You don't want a secure border. You don't want to keep peace in the Middle East by preventing Iran from getting a nuclear weapon. This is America. Maybe you're a loyal liberal Democrat, and you just pine for the days of President Kamala Harris. You have every right to believe that, and I would never take that right from you. Whatever you think of Trump, she is talking to the President of the United States like that, with that level of disrespect. He's the most powerful, important, famous person on the planet. And that's how Kristen Welker of NBC talks to the guy. She never talks to a Democrat like that. You know it, and I know it. They never talk to Democrats that way. But Trump, they think that's how they're going to make their bones. They think they're going to be tough. And then she's reduced to whining. I traveled all the way to Wisconsin. Please don't leave. After she browbeat him for 2.5 minutes. You know, there were pictures of her online, like a freeze frame of her raging face. I thought it was AI. It's not. It's real. If you're watching right now on Salem News Channel, her snarling face, that's really what she looks like when she's going after Trump like that. So when he says to her, you're either corrupt or you're stupid, Americans, normal Americans, stand up and cheer. That's what we voted for. That's what we elected. A guy who stands up to these mean-spirited, bad-faith actors of the media, like Scott Pelley, who are so full of themselves that they think they're putting their lives on the line to be an anchorman at CBS. And there's Kristen Welker, who goes from a snarling, raging person to being reduced to whimpering like a little lamb. Please, I traveled all the way to Wisconsin. Yeah, like what? Like you went to Baghdad to go to Wisconsin to the horse farm or whatever in the metal barn. Oh my gosh, are you risking your life too, Kristen? Like Scott Pelley? You putting your life on the line? These people are not serious. They're just not. 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
9: Hey, Joe on the radio telling you about Patriots Pasta and Piscopo featuring yours truly. Oh, we're going to have a great time at Carmine's in the private room called the Sinatra Room. Doesn't get more old school New York than that. We'll be doing some great Frank Sinatra tunes. And also, I'm bringing in some special talent as well. Some gals that I usually go out with that I'm going to highlight. Like, you're going to not believe how talented they are. And again, Christopher Macchio will not be there, just so you know. He is going to serve his country well. President Trump has requested that Christopher is down at an event that same time. 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
19: Did you catch the Tonys last night?
7: Well, do you know me? What's wrong with you? And I saw the posts from Rick Grinnell saying, look how they talk to only half the country and they're not relatable and all that. And you were right, and you said I might have to bring that up with Mike at 7:35. Yeah. Let me just quickly get this off my chest.
19: Let's do it.
7: Saturday night, I'm sitting at the Winter Garden Theater in New York City watching one of the greatest American plays ever written, Arthur Miller's Death of a Salesman.
19: Oh, man.
7: Performed by two of the greatest American actors living, and I mean that, Nathan Lane and Laurie Metcalf, as Willie Loman. and his long-suffering wife. It doesn't get any better than that, Mark. And I'm just going to tell you that for all of the noise and all the nonsense, there was a lot of garbage last night at the Tonys and a lot of performative crap and wokeness and all that. And they're mad at the world because, you know, the elections aren't going their way, except California. We'll get to that. But I will tell you that the American art form is alive and well to be able to experience arguably the greatest American play ever written, the story of this trodden upon, down on his luck, you know, broken man, Willie Loman, with his dysfunctional family. And there's a production at the Winter Garden that is so spectacular. I mean, you just feel like you've been just been treated to one of the most magnificent experiences of your life. So
20: I'm so
7: I'll
20: glad.
7: Only say that. That's my defense of theater.
20: And it shouldn't have, and of course, and I don't want any of this. Listen, does all the wokeness and all the leftist poison keep you from watching anything on television or listening to any music? And first of all, the answer that some people give is, yep, I'm out. And you be you, everybody, you be you. But if it is possible to find artists and performers and content. Listen, Lisa and I go up every once in a while, from the musical Come From Away to the huge joy of the Broadway version of School of Rock to other sort of talkier little plays.
7: You got to take Lisa to Lost Boys. She's a big vampire. She'll love that.
20: There's always stuff to find. And heaven knows there's stuff to find in the headlines where do you even want to begin?
7: Well, first things first, let's celebrate your return. And let me tell you how your audience can celebrate your return. Because I've missed the heck out of you. It really has been. It's been 2 weeks. I don't like being out of sorts. Now we're back into the rhythm. Now we got the podcast live again today.
20: Yeah, buddy.
7: 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Apple, Spotify, because Mark and Mike are back and we're raring and ready to go. All right, here's the headline. Spencer Pratt's lead over Nithya Raman nearly vanishes in bombshell ballot drop. That's the way the New York Post describes it, a bombshell ballot drop. Mm-hmm. Mark, I want to take you to September of 2020 when our friend and our slain colleague, Charlie Kirk, posted on X. This is in September of 2020. He wrote, "Democrats will steal this election with mail-in voter fraud if we don't immediately pass mandatory nationwide voter ID." That was in 2020.
20: How perfect.
7: He saw it coming. This is what they do, Mark. Are you going to tell me that this woman that nobody's ever heard of, some little-known socialist, far-left, whack-job city councilwoman,
20: who was hugely behind in the day or two following the actual election.
7: All of a sudden, on a Sunday afternoon, all the ballots come in, the mail-in. Oh, look at that. Oh, there aren't any for Spencer Pratt, the registered Republican, but there. Oh, look at all the thousands for Nithya Raman, who didn't even take her own district. Mark, if this isn't the wake-up call that should be coming for these recalcitrant Republicans who don't want to pass the Save America Act, nothing is going to fix it. And you know what? This is our fault if we let this continue. But don't you have a feeling, Mark, that the outrage over what's happening in California with not only Spencer Pratt, but with Hilton, with Steve Hilton, same thing's happening to him. They're going to do it to him, too.
20: I think he's going to be okay. I don't think Tom Steyer is going to catch Steve Hilton. It'll be Becerra and Hilton.
7: And the funny part about this is they want to die on this hill. Yeah. I don't know that Spencer Pratt would beat Karen Bass anyway. I don't know that Steve Hilton would win.
20: I tell you he wouldn't. Because it's the one Republican guy, and the Democrat support is atomized out over two or three or even four people. But still, just a chance to get to have Spencer in this race in Los Angeles, Hilton in that race in the state of California, would be messaging that would be of great value for the rest of this year.
7: Exactly, but I'm telling you, it's statistically, everybody knows it's impossible. At one point, I think it was Thursday, there was a ballot drop that came in. I think it was like 28,000 ballots, not one for Spencer Pratt, all for Nithya. Yeah. In a competitive race. He's been competing, but you know it's a crock. You know they're lying. And incidentally, 2020 all over again. Remember how we went to bed? Election night? Oh, Trump's looking great. Looking good. Look, this is an election in California. Make no mistake. Don't let them gaslight you, everyone. It is forbidden by law in California to identify who is voting.
20: Yeah.
7: Mail-in ballots are automatically blasted out to every registered voter. Voters are allowed. Have you seen what they're allowed to use to register to vote? Library cards. And,
20: yep.
7: Yeah, it's unbelievable how pathetic it is. So are we going to do anything about it? Hey, John Thune, you paying attention? Because if Republicans don't wake up, hey, Mitch McConnell, get off your you-know-what
20: butt. Mitch McConnell, Lisa Murkowski, Susan Collins. Tom Tillis, there's your four.
7: It's a disgrace. And Trump is so irate about it. Did you see him storm off the Crispin Welkin interview?
20: Stepping on the microphone.
7: He crushed the mic.
20: Of his floor shines.
7: I think he broke the mic. Now, he'll reimburse NBC. I'm sure he'll pay them back. Oh. But, you know, he's so ticked off about it, Mark.
20: Yeah.
7: Go ahead.
20: Just in our last 60 seconds, since we brought up Trump, because you have to every day because there's at least multiple stories. Good idea, bad idea for him to go to the Knicks game tonight. Spurs are down 2. I still feel like they're going to wake up. It's huge. There's a huge part of me that loves it. Hakeem Jeffries is upset. A lot of people are upset. I think Trump will be pretty soundly cheered in some. I think, but here's the thing. What a massive nightmare for anybody going to this game. This is the first home game for the Knicks in the finals in, you know, a quarter century. They can't have the outdoor gathering of people who couldn't get in just watching on a big screen. Everybody has to be there 2 hours early. You can't bring any bags of any kind.
7: I think it's a bad idea?
20: I love that he's going, those complaints, are valid, but tell me what.
7: I don't love it. I don't love that he's going, and I'll tell you why. I have got one simple, singular reason. I worry so much about his safety. I know they can keep him safe. I know they're good. They've tried to kill this man on multiple occasions. Did you see what happened in New York over last night? Penn Station under Madison Square Garden, a lunatic stabs 6 people just randomly. It's a scary place. I was there this past weekend for the Talkers seminar on Friday. I was on a panel there. It's bad. This, you know, you still got the crazies on the street corners. I just wish it wasn't going. Pray. Just continue to pray. Let's continue to pray for this country. And let's thank God that you're back. And we are. Don't forget, M&M today,
20: let's
7: noon Eastern.
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7: That's a wrap for a Monday. Thanks to the team in New York, Eric and Yasmin and Alex here in Florida, Tracy, of course, Joey and Roger. Thank you for joining us. Let's do it again tomorrow. 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
9: Hey, Joe on the radio telling you about Patriots Pasta and Piscopo featuring yours truly. Oh, we're going to have a great time at Carmine's in the private room called the Sinatra Room. Doesn't get more old school New York than that. We'll be doing some great Frank Sinatra tunes. And also, I'm bringing in some special talent as well. Some gals that I usually go out with that I'm going to highlight. Like, you're going to not believe how talented they are. And again, Christopher Macchio will not be there, just so you know. He is going to serve his country well. President Trump has requested that Christopher is down at an event that same time, but we're going to go on with a great show, and we're going to have a blast at Patriots Pasta and Piscopo. 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That's am970theanswer.com for tickets to Patriots Pasta and Piscopo.
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22: News this hour at Town Hall. I'm Bob Agnew in Washington. President Trump has announced that Iran has agreed to stop firing missiles at Israel. He writes on Truth Social that, quote, both sides, Israel and Iran, are looking to do an immediate ceasefire. A House Oversight Committee reports the administration of Minnesota Governor Tim Walz ignored the warning signs, even as billions of U.S. tax dollars vanished in fraud schemes.
23: A Republican-led congressional oversight report alleges that senior Minnesota officials, including Democrat Governor Tim Walz, failed for years to act on warnings about fraud in the state's social services programs, allowing hundreds of millions of dollars in confirmed or alleged losses and placing billions more at risk. The Walz administration had the power to stop fraudulent payments to high-risk entities receiving federal nutrition and Medicaid funds, but the state repeatedly failed to act after officials raised concerns, according to a 205-page final staff report released by the House Oversight Committee on Monday. Bernie Bennett in Washington.
22: Federal prosecutors say the centerpiece of the case is a nonprofit called Feeding Our Future. It allegedly oversaw a network of fake meal distribution sites and fraudulent reimbursement claims totaling hundreds of millions of dollars. Dozens of individuals have now been charged, and court records show a significant share of those defendants are Somali American. A detailed security plan in place as President Trump is scheduled to attend Game 3 of the NBA Finals tonight at Madison Square Garden in New York.
24: I think New Yorkers are used to presidents coming to town, and they understand that that generally means lockdowns of areas, and that's what you're going
25: to
24: see.
25: New York City Police Commissioner Jessica Tisch alerting the public that due to the president's visit, there will be no outdoor watch parties outside Madison Square Garden as a security precaution. But not to worry, the outdoor fun returns Wednesday night.
24: We are looking forward to bringing back watch parties for Game 4.
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22: Here's Rich Thomason now with a midday Wall Street Business Report.
1: Wall Street pointed toward early gains and oil prices briefly rose more than $4 as fighting between Israel and Iran escalated. Oil prices settled back after Iran's military said it would stop offensive operations. Brent crude, the international standard, was up $1.12 to $94.21 a barrel this morning after being up $4.60 a barrel overnight. Chipmaker Micron jumped 7.2%, while Supermicro Computer, which makes servers and other data storage products, rose 6.3%. Apple is expected to unveil new artificial intelligence features at its annual developers conference starting today. It's the last worldwide developers conference featuring CEO Tim Cook before he turns over the reins to John Ternus in September. For the Wall Street Business Report, I'm Rich Thomason.
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34: It is the Alex Marlow Show. I'm glad you're here. It's going to be a busy day today. We had a lot of media news. I'm going to update you on the latest on CBS and that crybaby Scott Pelley who's out there. I'll update you on the UFC fight that's coming to the White House this weekend. That's kind of fun. But we're going to start with some Iran war updates and some L.A. mayoral race updates. And we'll start with the Iran stuff because it's fairly quick but also fairly dramatic. We did see a re-escalation, a re-engagement of the fighting over the weekend, June the 7th, yesterday, early in the day, Hezbollah firing rockets at northern Israel. Most of these were intercepted. I don't think they really did any significant damage whatsoever, but obviously a breach of the ceasefire between Iran and Israel, if you consider Hezbollah a direct Iranian proxy, which of course we do, and you should. And so this, of course, is game on for Israel, which fired back in response, firing on Beirut, conducting airstrikes on Hezbollah headquarters in Beirut in southern suburbs. A few people were killed, maybe a dozen or so wounded. It's hard to get exact data. It wasn't too much fighting, but it was a little bit, and enough to make it so that this thing that identifies as a ceasefire that isn't exactly a ceasefire, people were treating it as though it has now been completely violated. Iran responded again, missile attacks on Israel later in the day, firing 10 to 30 ballistic missiles at Israel. Again, that's a pretty wide range, but that's what's being reported. And none of them seem to hit anything big. Donald Trump took to Truth Social, as he's been known to do, to condemn Netanyahu. This is everything I've been hearing both publicly and privately, is Trump is very fed up with Netanyahu trying to, from Trump's perspective, violate the ceasefire, try to make it more difficult for Trump to forge a peace, because he is insistent, Netanyahu is, on firing on Iranian assets within Lebanon via Hezbollah. So that's the whole point, and that's been a major sticking point, because it feels like both America and Iran consider Lebanon as part of the ceasefire agreement. If there is going to be an end to this war, it is going to involve a cessation of fighting within Lebanon. Israel does not see it that way. They see it as time, game on, try to bomb all the bad guys. The bad guys include Hezbollah. I'm sympathetic to this, but I think a broader world peace is way more important than trying to settle age-old disputes in Hezbollah for the time being. So a lot of messaging, a lot of hype over the weekend. Iranian state media saying that their attacks are over, but also saying that they're going to attack American oil facilities. So that's the nature of things with Iran, is that they will say, no, we're done. Aside from, we do plan to bomb American oil facilities as soon as humanly possible. So as the conclusion to the confusion, which of course Iran benefits from this, because again, by any classic definition, they've lost this war, they've been losing it, they're going to continue to lose it. But what they are trying to do is try to outlast Trump, where political pressures on Trump could increase, and then they could pull back, America could pull back in a time so that Iran could perhaps increase their ability to maintain power. So the Iranian regime, which is really this sort of odd combo of these clerics that run much of the government and then the IRGC, which is all the power, they always agree on stuff, but they manage to make it work in some bizarre way. And so they really just want to outlast Trump before anyone would come in, stand in the breach, and pose a legitimate threat to the Iranian government internally. That's not happening as of now, and unless America wants to get involved in some sort of a regime change, which I saw people in some sort of neocon intellectual circles suggest could be a 2 or 3 year process, unless Trump is going to get committed to something like that, which seems unlikely, Iran is just trying to wait out as long as they can to try to save as much face as they can. And it's a pretty good strategy. It just is. It's a good strategy because the political pressures at home are intense, and you can bet Iran is paying close attention to that. The America 250 stuff not shaping up that great. I've mentioned some of the drama with some of the events that are taking place. AP's got a huge report today saying fewer see the country as exceptional. This was incredibly formative to me growing up, that I was struck growing up in Los Angeles how people who benefited so much from just the incredible things that America has to offer, people are just really not that gung-ho in this country. And this was before the Democrats openly acted as though America is a uniquely horrible place. That's more modern. I think that's really occurred over the last 10 or 15 years where that accelerated. But even when I was growing up, they would teach America as if America was some sort of a neutral place. We were only here circumstantially. We weren't a culture. We weren't a people. We didn't have a meaningful identity that's worth preserving. And as a conservative, for me, I look at stuff like the Constitution. I look at stuff like our founding documents. I look at the genius of our framers and our founders and think, well, no, clearly this is divine that this occurred in this way, and for us to maintain and for us to win two world wars and for us to create some of the greatest art and culture and sports imaginable, create cinema, baseball. I mean, the list goes on of America's attributes. The fact that we rid ourselves of slavery as quick as humanly possible and made it so that this is the spot on earth that is the best place for black people on the planet is America. All of that is just kind of amazing, and I always thought it was special, but we were never taught that, and now it's coming back to get us at America 250. Half not celebrating America 250. So half of the country are not planning doing anything, nothing at all. We'll do have a lot of stuff for you at Salem. We'll have a lot of stuff for you at Breitbart. But it's just a very divisive time, and we've got one major political party that is just willing to lie, cheat, and steal in order to get what they want. Which brings me to Los Angeles, where the, I guess, I don't want to say inevitable, because I didn't, I don't want to frame it as inevitable, not quite that bad, but the likely scenario has played out where they're rigging it. They're cheating, and they're going to steal the election. Nitya Raman, who had no chance of winning as of election night, is now ahead of Spencer Pratt in Los Angeles. The numbers are unbelievable coming in over the weekend. We are now seeing it so that Raman is about a point ahead, and there's still, I think, about 17% left to count. So that's where, yeah, 83% in. Karen Bass at 34.7%, Nitya Raman 27.1%, and Spencer Pratt at 26.7%. And we all know those mail-in votes, they are going to go to the Democrats. But it's remarkable that you would think that the mail-in vote concentration would go to Karen Bass. And this is another thing that makes you think that this really is rigging and stealing and is not just some sort of Democrats being clever getting the mail-in vote. Because you would think that Karen Bass, who has the unions, who has the institutional party power, that she would be the one who would benefit from all of these ballots that come in very late via mail-in voting. No, it's Nitya Raman. It is the communist, it's the Mondami-esque figure who is to the left of Karen Bass, who somehow has surged during the mail-in voting. Recall that they've counted an additional, not quite a quarter of the vote, I think about a quarter of the vote has been counted since Election Day, and she's gone from 21% to 27% in the polls. So just a steady uptick every single day. The ballots come in, and Spencer Pratt falls further and further behind. I'll give you some comments on the Pratt race, which you guys may have heard a little bit of trepidation in my voice. I was a little slower to get on the Pratt bandwagon than some other contemporaries I've got in the talk space and in the commentary space. And I'll tell you why after the break, but that's far secondary to what's going on with this voting system, which the Democrats and the left have normalized. And I got to admit, we in the right, we conservatives, we kind of let them do it. We let them do it. We didn't put up a strong enough fight when we had the chance. But obviously a system where you can turn in mail-in votes up until the time the polls close on Election Day, where you have ballot curing, and then you have up to 30 days to certify votes in a city that is run entirely by one political party, the same political party that has the worst track record and could never win a fair fight ever in a million years, given how horrible their track record is, that we let them count votes for 30 days is criminally insane. And that's how we behaved in L.A. So I can't say I'm shocked by this. I'm shocked a little bit only by the brazenness of it. I thought the number in my head was 7%. I thought perhaps they could bridge a gap of 7%. And the fact that the Democrats got organized enough to not boost the incumbent with the institutional power, but to boost the insurgent Mamdani-esque communist, that's the one who they're turning in the mail-in votes for. Obviously, it's cooked. The question is it legal or illegal? Trump administration is trying to sort it out. DOJ officials are here. They're trying to figure out whether or not there's any way to save this thing. But I'm not holding my breath for that. They designed the system, the left did. We kind of let them do it at the time. And LA is going to be in a very desperate shape. But I will tell you, there are some silver linings. One of them is going to be unbelievable content to watch what's going to go on as this city eats itself alive. We'll be right back with more on the LA mayoral race and a lot to do today on the show. I'm Alex Marlowe. We'll be right back.

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7: So one of the things that's shocking about the L.A. mayoral race and the results that we got in over the weekend, where now Nitya Raman is ahead of Spencer Pratt, is that this is a shock to her. She did not know that this was going to happen to her because we got footage of Nitya Raman, the far-left Mandami-esque character in L.A. who will now almost certainly be in the runoff against Karen Bass. This was her on election night a week ago. Let's play cut 15, guys.
8: Anand Kaveri, I hope you know that everything every person in this room is fighting for in this campaign has been about building a city that's worthy of you and every child in this city.
7: So why is she crying? Does she look like she's crying tears of joy, or is she crying tears because she knows she's lost? She's crying because she knows she lost. And yet she'll be in the runoff. Why is that? Because of cheating. In whether it be legal or illegal, we got to sort that out. But just know that we're flaming our cities. We're lighting them on fire. And we've seen it over the past 5 years or so of literally cities being lit on fire. But there's other ways to do it, too. There's other ways to kill a society. And we're doing this in California. It's an unbelievable cautionary tale. More results from the governor's race over the weekend. Javier Baccaria, who was the incompetent HHS secretary, is now being projected to go to the runoff and is now in first place ahead of Steve Hilton, who's dropped down to second place, with 72% being reported in the governor's race. So again, same rules or very similar rules as L.A., where they'll keep counting and counting and counting until, as Tommy Tuberville said on my show, until they get the right amount of votes. So Tom Steyer's caught up a little bit. He's still 4.5 points behind Hilton. So looking promising for Hilton to make it. There are just so many people in that race. The Democrats have really messed it up. But just note that we just keep seeing the Republicans tick down and the Democrats tick up because they're better, more organized, and mail-in voting.

0: If we have a society that prioritizes Democrat organizational infrastructure's ability to cheat and people want to vote at the last possible second, we're going to have this stuff, and it's just very off-putting. And you see how America's so divided. You see why a few Americans say democracy is central to our identity. This is another thing that came in that AP poll. Fewer Americans see democracy central to our identity. The Democrats and MS Now, et cetera, they spend the whole day telling us how democracy's dying, Washington Post, democracy dying in darkness. Why? Because Trump wins Democratic elections. That's their version of democracy being under attack, is Donald Trump wins. Our version of democracy under attack is that they count votes for 30 days in California, where they count it in an hour in Florida and in Texas. Why is that? We know why. Because they're cheating, because they would never play by our rules, because they could never win if our rules are you count the vote right away. They couldn't win that way. So they got to set it up so they can cheat. It's very disturbing. And it continues to go on, even though with all the positive stuff that's happening in this country under President Trump, pretty amazing. President Trump did speak about California situation. I got that cut. It is, where is this cut? Oh, 19. Go ahead.
1: It was a dirty election,
2: Mr.
1: and it's
2: President,
1: happening again right now in California.
2: You never presented evidence.
1: It's happening
2: the
1: right now in California. Right now, it's looking. Look at what's
2: Where's
1: happening in California.
2: Where's the evidence to that?
1: It's the 4 days.
2: Are doing well in California.
1: In California, it's no, they're not. They're dropping fast because it's a rigged election. Let me tell you, it's 4 days, and they aren't even close
2: that's
1: to coming
2: they,
1: up.
2: That's
1: with
2: how they count
1: You know
2: the
1: why
2: votes
1: they're doing
2: California.
1: That? Because they're cheating on the election.
2: There's what? Do you have evidence to support
1: all
2: that?
1: All I have to do is look. All I have
2: but
1: to do is
2: that's
1: look.
2: Not evidence.
1: And I listen. And I listen to people. But, and let's see what happens.
2: But, sir, that's not evidence.
1: Do you think it's appropriate
2: that's how they
1: that they
2: count the votes in
1: Do you
2: California?
1: Think it's appropriate that they have an election and 5 days later they're nowhere close to picking
2: State
1: a winner?
2: State and local officials acknowledge they are slow. They're urging.
1: No, they're crooked.
0: I got a lot to say about this interview with Christian Welker that took place on yesterday on Sunday. I'll explain why I think Trump did it, which I think was a mistake, and I'll explain some of her presentation. I got to meet her when I was at the White House for State of the Union. A very odd person, so she comes off pretty much in person exactly. She comes off on TV, very, very shrill, very aggressive. But the key cut, the key moment of that exchange for me was when she said, that's how they count the votes in California, as if they have to. It's the same as us saying men are men and women are women. That is of greater dispute to people on the left in America. Are men men and are women women? That's more controversial than that statement. That's just how they count the votes in California. Like, we must have a system that counts for 30 days, whereas Florida and Texas can count in an hour. We have to. That's how they do it. This is how we do it. Why? Is there any follow-up? Does she have that thought in her head, Christian Welker? Does she ever think, why does California do that? Well, the answer is so the Democrats can cheat and rig the election so it's a single-party state to preserve their power, so that they can continue to grift and have the hospice fraud and have bloated governments and have 10% taxes on all the citizens and still run a deficit. That's why they do this stuff, so they can get away with bloody murder in the state. We'll be right back with more.

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1: Hey, Joe on the radio telling you about Patriots Pasta and Piscopo featuring yours truly. 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Doesn't get more old school New York than that. 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Some gals that I usually go out with that I'm going to highlight. Like, you're going to not believe how talented they are. 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
7: This great moment in American history is brought to you by Connors and Sullivan and LifeVac. In November of 1863, President Abraham Lincoln spoke for just over 2 minutes at a battlefield in Gettysburg, Pennsylvania. He spoke less than 300 words, but they serve to redefine a nation. At Gettysburg, Lincoln reminded Americans that the Civil War wasn't just about preserving territory. It was about preserving the idea that a nation built on liberty could endure, that it must endure. He spoke of sacrifice, of unfinished work, and of a government of the people, by the people, for the people. In America's darkest hour, Lincoln pointed our nation back to its founding ideals and challenged future generations to live up to them. Connors and Sullivan and Liefeld. Our hosts tell it like it is. No safe spaces here. 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

0: It's a real thing. The media tries to insist that California must have fake elections. Dana Bash, another person who I met recently on CNN, was saying that Republican voters tend to be counted culturally first. Then once the votes that are there legally, it looks different. It is not unusual for California. It is not a sign of fraud. President Trump is using the slow pace to sow misinformation about election integrity. Why is the pace slow? Why is it slow? There's only one reason to count this slow. It's for Democrats to cheat. That's why. That's what it's like out here. And that's why you're going to see people leave. Spencer Pratt said he's probably going to leave if he loses the election. And that's the main thing here. And that people are very excited about this campaign. I was excited about it from a content front, though, to be honest with you, I think you guys know that when I was quoted on record, I didn't know if he had a big chance or even beyond a small chance. The issue is that too many people have left, and we've abandoned the city of Los Angeles and much of California to the left, and that's what's going to happen now. We're going to see an experiment where the left is able to dominate even more than they have before, and we're going to see how that goes. It might not go great for the country, because remember, there's a lot of industries, particularly Silicon Valley, that they're out here, and we're largely dependent on them succeeding as a country. Think about the Magnificent Seven companies that we got that make up 40% of our stock market. A lot of them are either based out here or were formerly based out here with huge outposts out here. So that's the thing. It just is what it is at this point. But this state has been completely overrun by a bunch of people who are mostly focused on how to cheat most effectively. And Spencer Pratt's campaign, as much as I liked a lot of the vibes, he was operating with no political experience. I loved his message discipline. I loved the AI ads that his supporters were putting out. But I said from the start, I didn't see him canvassing. I didn't see the get out the vote effort. I didn't see the organic rallies taking place, the spontaneous shows of support from people within the city. Why is that? Because there's not that many Republicans left. That was always the main thing. I said, how are you going to get a guy to motivate a bunch of liberal Democrats to vote Republican? It's always going to be tough to do. It's just the nature of this place. I was looking at it over the weekend. I think it was Friday or Saturday. The Dodgers had pride-dyed hats on. Do we have my Roki Sasaki pic, guys, of him with the rainbow hat? Like, do we have that I asked for? Tried to send this along. But the Dodgers had a hat, not just with the whole rainbow flag on, but they had even the pink and blue. So they did the trans flag for the Dodgers. So the Pride Month is dying. I think culturally it's not nearly as important as it once was. But you see, the Dodgers are a woke team. The LA, they know they're pandering to woke people. Didn't they have like some trans nuns one time at the Dodgers Pride event? At least they're not doing that anymore. But one guy did object, a guy named Blake Treinen, who's a relief pitcher, very good pitcher. I got a cut of him walking out without his pride hat. Let's play cut 14, please.
1: And with a right-handed batting, Oswald Peraza coming up. Blake Treinen's coming in.
0: And he's got his regular hat. He won't wear, shout out Blake Treinen, will not wear the pride hat. And it's not just the pride hat, it's the trans hat. And I'll tell you, the biggest baseball fan I know, the biggest Dodger fan I know, is my 6-year-old, Master Marlowe Jr., and he doesn't get trans stuff. We don't do that. We don't do that in my neighborhood. We don't do it in my house. And the Dodgers are insisting that this conversation go into your living room. So they shouldn't do this. They need to stop. The Dodgers should stop doing this. And any sort of public company, it's embarrassing. Do you know what it is? We're learning right now who are cucks, who are cuckolds. I'm rebranding it now. This is no longer Pride Month. This is Cuck Month. We're calling this Cuck Month because we're admitting the Dodgers are cucks. It's just like no one wants this who is actual baseball fans. Real baseball fans just want to watch the game. It's an escape. It's a diversion from the rest of our lives. That's the whole point of it. It's America's favorite pastime. We're trying to pass the time watching some elite athletes play a game that is essentially, quintessentially American. And now I got to worry about, is my 6-year-old going to ask me why the trans colors are on the hat? It's unnecessary. It's unnecessary. And the Dodgers know this. And the reason why they're doing it is because they're cuckolds. They're cucks to the LGBT movement. So that's it. Those of you, a lot of people are going to be Googling very frantically to figure out what is this vocabulary Marlowe's using on the show. I can't lay it all out for you, but I think you guys get what I'm saying. Dodgers are in the cuck chair. You heard her here first on the Marlowe Show. LA-based show. So that's important. Important to note that. All right, shout out Blake Treinen, and every player should do this. And any player who put on the cuck hat, including my beloved Ohtani, weak stuff. Absolutely weak stuff. All right, let's talk more about that wonderful interview with Kristen Welker, where she just announced that California has to vote for 30 days. Completely absurd. Trump ends up walking out of this interview, and I'll play the cut of him walking out, and I'll comment on it some more. Cut two, please.
2: I won an election in a landslide, and I got 94% bad press.
3: But, Mr. President,
2: you know why
3: you've
2: I got
3: never
2: that?
3: Presented
2: because you have no
3: evidence.
2: Credibility.
3: But you've never presented evidence that it was rigged. Let's keep talking about, I want to talk about Todd
2: You
3: Lynch.
2: Have more evidence. There's more evidence than ever presented.
3: Let's talk
2: Your
3: about...
2: Your elections
3: you
2: in this country,
3: court.
2: We're like a third world country.
3: But, sir,
2: Your elections are crooked, and you're crooked, and Meet the Press is crooked.
3: But, Mr. President,
2: and so is ABC, and CBS, and CNN.
3: But, Mr. President,
2: Your one-sided, crooked networks. All right, let's call it quits because I've had enough. Thank you, darling. Have a good
3: Mr.
2: time.
3: Mr. President, let's please. I traveled all the way to Wisconsin.
2: I've sat in the rain with you for an hour. On and off in the rain, and I've given you enough time. You ought to straighten out your press because you know what?
3: Mr. President,
2: a country can never be great with a dishonest press.
3: Listen, we traveled all the way to Wisconsin for this interview.
0: It's tough because I kind of like the way you handled it in a way, but I just don't know why he did this interview. I was always very critical of the White House from doing interviews like this because I feel like it rarely goes well for them. And even though they have stronger arguments, just the ability to elevate the establishment fake news media is always off. I mean, Trump's of a certain age. There was a time very recent in this country where the Sunday morning news shows, of which this is one of them, was essential viewing. It's the, in my lifetime as a news person, that you had to watch TV on Sunday mornings to figure out what's going on in politics. That hasn't been the case for a while, but I do think that Trump has a vestige of that in his past and in his head, and he feels like you're supposed to do these things. Kristen Welker, highly, highly aggressive person. I'll note this, a personal thing, and it was an off-record thing, so I won't do a ton of detail. But we had this off-record meeting on the State of the Union Day with broadcast journalists. The White House was very nice to include Breitbart in this, which is unprecedented. We're the only print-first outlet. Every other outlet there was TV first. It was an amazing honor. I was glad to be there. And I interacted with Kristen Welker a little bit. She seems very off, just incredibly intense person. And just the way she comes off on TV is exactly her vibe in the room. But what was very noteworthy, I'm not stating this is a positive or a negative, just as a character trait, she was the person who was able to time the interjections. We're sitting at a table, an ovular table, an incredible room in the White House. Maybe there's 30, 35 people there. People who are the top members of Trump's cabinet, we're talking Stephen Miller, J.D. Vance, Susie Wiles, and then, you know, 25 or 30 of the most successful journalists in the country. That's the group. And she's the one who's able to cut in the most and get the most comments in. That takes a lot of sharpness. It takes a lot of experience. But it takes a real form of aggression. And it's very, it's sort of off-putting. It might be a good category. It might be a good way for a bulldog news reporter to be. But when you have this bias that you're completely in denial of this bias, I don't know why the White House wants to do this. They did it. And of course, the left sees this as Trump being a whiny person. And we on the right are kind of like, yeah, he walked out. That's great. But like, why do the interview to begin with? I think there was a time where we just kept dunking on everyone in the media so effectively. You know, I'm thinking of people like, you know, Eric Trump and Byron Donalds like going on CNN and just making fools out of the people on CNN and thinking, oh, well, good. Well, we can do this now. We're just outclassing them. But Kristen Welker is very tough, and she's going to come up with really biased questions. And so I'm not shocked that Trump didn't like it. Reminds me of Scott Pelley, who is now on the media tour. I did see Abilio Jim Acosta call for him to get into the independent media space. So as I predicted, Scott Pelley could be headed down the podcast route. And he was given some commentary on his ouster from CBS. I got some cuts of this. Let's play cut 17.
4: What was the feeling about that particular opening salvo to the team?
5: Uh-oh. She, I am told, said something to the effect of, why do you think the country thinks you're biased? But she didn't offer any kind of a metric. You know, what's your metric? Why do you think so? Do you have a poll? Is there market research? What are you talking about? Because we certainly didn't believe that.
0: He just revealed why he got fired. It's every poll suggests journalists are about the least trusted profession in the country, and they all think they're biased to the left. So that's the issue, is that he's completely in denial of the fact that the vast majority of the country don't tune into his low-rated programs, and they don't trust the press at all. They think the press is here to sow misinformation. Most of it to benefit Democrats and benefit the left. And Barry Weiss, who's not a right-wing person, she's a liberal lesbian woman, Like, she's not here to be MAGA. She's just anti-woke, and she thinks that a lot of the reason the news business has gone in the wrong direction is because wokeness is ruining it. And Scott Pelley is so out of touch that he doesn't understand that people think the media is biased. Can you imagine that? CBS, in particular, where he worked, Bernie Goldberg wrote the book Bias in the 90s. We're talking 30 years plus ago that the original documentation of left-wing bias in the establishment media was written about CBS 30 years ago. And he never got the message. And here's why. Here's the evidence of why. Because he's an egomaniac in an order that is unbelievable. Cut 18.
5: Don't care about the country? I've never worn the uniform. But I've been in combat for this country. In Afghanistan and Iraq. Kuwait. Been shot at. Spent nights in foxholes filling up with water in the desert.
0: He's crying.
5: I'm not aware that the President of the United States has ever done any of those things for his country. Please correct me if I'm wrong. You become a journalist because you love the First Amendment. You become a journalist because you love the country.
0: Do you think that he was also shot at in his helicopter convoy, Brian Williams? Was he in that helicopter? I think he was. Producer Greg worked for Ollie North's show on Fox. He said they went to Iraq and Afghanistan. None of the producers cried when they went there. And since when do journalists get in there because they love the country? I mean, that's why I'm in journalism, is because I love the country. But he's in journalism because he wants to disparage the right. He wants to go after conservatives. That's what he's all about. You see, they're sniveling. I was thinking, if I ever got fired like this from a job and I went out and just started a crybaby on other media, you guys would hate me for that. You guys would hate me. You would think, I thought Marlo had high integrity. If I went out there and started trashing my employers. It's the whether or not they deserved it or not. And they don't deserve it in this case. But he just goes out and disparaging because he's such a hero. And it's, again, he did this largely for self-aggrandizement. So, but the comment, it speaks for itself. I don't need to say anything. You guys know this guy's a loser, and I'm glad he's gone from CBS. And I can't wait to see where he podcasts next. We'll be right back.
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10: Hey, Joe on the radio telling you about Patriots Pasta and Piscopo featuring yours truly. Oh, we're going to have a great time at Carmine's in the private room called the Sinatra Room. Doesn't get more old school New York than that. We'll be doing some great Frank Sinatra tunes. And also, I'm bringing in some special talent as well. Some gals that I usually go out with that I'm going to highlight. Like, you're going to not believe how talented they are. And again, Christopher Macchio will not be there, just so you know. He is going to serve his country well. President Trump has requested that Christopher is down at an event that same time, but we're going to go on with a great show, and we're going to have a blast at Patriots Pasta and Piscopo. 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
0: Greg Evan, Sean McConnell, Roger Wicker Jr., Rick Locke, Kira Shally, Matt Sybil, Junior Producer Ricky, Missy Callahan, John Cassio, and Daniel West. That's the team. It's a great team. We love the team on the show, and I'm grateful to all of them. I gotta say, it's just, I'm getting such a kick out of Scott Pelley. It just, Brian Williams said he was shot at while he was doing reporting because he's such a hero. And then Scott Pelley says, hold my grand crew and caviar with Ocetra caviar Bellini. I'm gonna tell you exactly what real struggle is like. I was drinking from filling up water bottles or whatever in Afghanistan because I believe in reportage. That's the job, brother. That's the job. You signed up for it. You got a lot of money. You got a lot of notoriety for it. You get to podcast now whenever you dang well please. All right. Other stuff. I got more media stuff that's going on that I want to share with some of you. This is Steven Spielberg. He's got a new alien movie coming out called Disclosure Day. And I just feel like these guys in Hollywood can't stop setting themselves on fire. Let's play cut six, please.
12: And then, of course, there's a faction in the film that represents a pretty good position of why, possibly because of ontological shock, social dislocation, if this truth were just known overnight, if the government announced, yes, we have been keeping this from you since 1947, that would mess up a lot of people. And the movie also takes the position of the church. What does this do to the fundamental beliefs that many of us have? And, you know, is God our God only on this planet? Or is God a God for every system where there's civilization, intelligent life, and even developing life?
0: Yeah, so people are going to have to question their faith if they want to watch his movie. It just, these people have the egos. I think this is what's happening a little bit as we're seeing this huge wealth stratification in the social media age where people get so aggrandized publicly and it's just catering to people's egos just constantly nonstop. I think this is where it's left us, where Steven Spielberg can't just make movies, can't just entertain people because he's got enough money. He has to make people of faith question their belief system. So, or else the movie's not a success. You can't just entertain because that's beneath them. So he's at a really bad 20-year run, Spielberg, and this type of stuff is not going to help him. Remember when Supergirl was attacking all of her audience? So that's coming out next week. And we're seeing all these huge movies, Star Wars getting crushed by horror movies made by kids in their early 20s. That's true. There's two horror movies out by kids in their early 20s that's beating the latest Star Wars. Isn't it embarrassing for Hollywood? And at the same time, they had a chance to turn the page, vote for someone different for the LA mayor race, and they couldn't do it. All right, I haven't done a ton of Plattner today, and I have a ton. He's got some just absolute amazing cuts here because he's trying to become a politician. Remember, he's fake oyster farmer, trust fund kid. He was a bartender on Capitol Hill, and now he's all of a sudden a populist Democrat. Let's play cut 22, please. Pay 22? Is that possible? Or we can't? Okay. It's not playing. Okay, so why don't we... I'm going to do some more Plattner. Do I have more Plattner? I think that was my big one. Okay, let's do 16. You guys are going to figure out 22.
13: If I had my way, elections would last 2 months. They would be publicly funded. And if a billionaire looked at a TV ad the wrong way, we'd put him in jail.
0: So that's the fantasy. You put people in jail. So that's it. If a billionaire, just for why? Because he's got $1 billion. A guy comes from money. He's a rich guy. He's a rich guy, comes from money. He's going to be the one who's going to be layering all that caviar on Bellinis, just faking the populism. Oyster farmers, only clients his mom. Just note that. We got a new podcast up with Emma Jo Morris. It is my Pride Month podcast. I will call it my Cuck Month podcast because I think we've rebranded it. It's already catching on. People are already telling me it's catching on, Cuck Month. That's what we're calling it now. But we celebrate the best way possible. We play cuts of Scott Bessent, our most based gay, dunking on Democrats. That's how we celebrate. That's how we celebrate Pride Month. And it's just unbelievable catty stuff from Bessent. But I play a cut of Plattner's wife defending him and actually attacking the media, because the media is the problem. It's not that he is a complete charlatan with a Nazi tattoo. The problem is that the media is out to get him. They're a victim. The Plattners are a victim. And I make a point, and I think this point is worth pointing out more often than anyone said it, is that why are we listening to a woman who married a guy with a Nazi tattoo? So, and why does Graham Plattner think that that's a good thing for a husband to do after she is to go through this ritual humiliation of just being married to such a sick freak? Is that now she's out there defending the sick freak, saying, no, you married a sick freak. You're not credible here. You don't get to weigh, you can weigh in, but it's not going to help you. Very bizarre hostage video where she's swatting away bugs. And you're going to have to watch it. But it's on the podcast feed, the Marlowe podcast feed. So we never figured out 22 because I never got word that we figured it out. It's not playing. But the point is that Plattner is giving his definition of freedom, and it is now completely incoherent. We're going to win when we have won, when we have beaten back fascism, when we've saved democracy, when we've saved freedom. This time, it needs to be a different kind of freedom. Wow. Worlds to live by. Thanks, Graham Plattner. Go in peace to love and serve the Lord. See you tomorrow.
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10: 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Oh, we're going to have a great time at Carmine's in the private room called the Sinatra Room. Doesn't get more old school New York than that. 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Some gals that I usually go out with that I'm going to highlight. Like, you're going to not believe how talented they are. 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He is going to serve his country well. President Trump has requested that Christopher is down at an event that same time, but we're going to go on with a great show, and we're going to have a blast at Patriots Pasta and Piscopo. 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
16: News at Town Hall. I'm Bob Agnew in Washington. Israel and Iran traded fire in their first attack since the U.S. struck a ceasefire with Iran 2 months ago. The Iranian military said later that it was halting its offensive operations. And Israeli Prime Minister Netanyahu implied the current round of fighting is over, but also said in a videotaped statement that further Iranian attacks would be met with force. A detailed security plan in place for tonight's NBA Championship Game 3 at Madison Square Garden in New York, as President Trump is set to become the first sitting U.S. president to attend an NBA Finals game.
17: Standing next to the head of the Secret Service in charge of the New York field office, the New York City Police Commissioner announcing the security plan for tonight. It includes frozen zones, similar to how the NYPD operates on New Year's Eve for the Times Square ball drop. And there will be no watch parties tonight outside in front of Madison Square Garden, but those will be allowed again on Wednesday night for Game 4.
16: That is correspondent Laura Winters reporting. It's been a winning session for the most part on Wall Street right now. The Dow Jones Industrial Average is up by 23 points. The high-tech NASDAQ up by 335 at this hour. Even as President Trump prepares to lead the country in a celebration of the nation's 250th birthday, a new poll finds fewer Americans see the country as exceptional.
18: The survey from the Associated Press NORC Center for Public Affairs Research highlights many Americans' feelings of unease over the future of its representative government, particularly among young people. It presents a jarring contrast as many communities around the country commemorate the nation's 250th anniversary. The new poll finds that only about one quarter of Americans say that the U.S. stands above all other countries in the world, while 44% says it's one of the greatest countries in the world. About 3 in 10 said that there are better countries in the U.S., an increase of 19% in an AP NORC poll conducted in June of 2016. Bernie Bennett reporting.
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16: An offshore 7.8 magnitude earthquake has rocked the southern Philippines, killing at least 19 people.
21: A few buildings collapsed and key infrastructure sustained quake damage in the city of General Santos, and tsunami damage was reported in at least one coastal village. Smaller waves were measured in Indonesia and as far away as southern Japan. Teresito Barcolcol, the director of the Philippine Institute of Volcanology and Seismology, says it's a major earthquake, warning people to seek advice before returning to damaged buildings. It was the strongest quake to strike the Philippines this year, centered at sea off Mindanao, the second most populous island in the region. According to Barcolcol, the quake occurred at a depth of 20 miles. I'm Charles de Ledesma.
16: Waves were detected as far away as Japan. Most of the deaths occurred in a province of Sangrali due to a landslide. Breaking news and analysis, townhall.com.
22: 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And this June, AM 970 is doing just that, right here in the heart of New York City. On Tuesday, June 23rd, from 6 a.m. till 7 p.m., join AM 970 and the Times Square Alliance as Joe Piscopo, Kevin McCullough, Christine Nicholas, Arthur Idala, and other top broadcasters take to the airwaves live, honoring 250 years of the greatest nation on earth. 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
26: Okay, we're back in the chair here on Salem Radio. Today we'll get the latest on Iran. The missiles are flying. Is the peace process still on track, or are we back at square one? More details on all of this throughout the show. We have Democrats rushing to defend Graham Plattner in Maine with abuse allegations rocking the Senate race there. My thoughts on Plattner in just a moment. And we have Pelley quitting CBS, so the jobs report looked really good. And I'll update you on my travels last week through France. Today is Monday, June the 8th. I'm Scott Jennings reporting for Salem, and we're broadcasting live today from your nation's capital. On this day, 1968, British author George Orwell published his dystopian classic 1984, which was a warning against totalitarianism that introduced such concepts as Big Brother and the Thought Police. Speaking of the Thought Police, in today's news, Maine Democratic Senate candidate Graham Platner gave a speech over the weekend and announced that if it were up to him, he'd jail certain people for having opinions about elections. A guy with a Nazi tattoo wanting to jail his political opponents? A little too on the nose, but here we are. Platner says that any billionaire who attempts to speak in elections will find himself in a jail cell if he has his way. The comments come after a week of bombshells hitting Platner's campaign and a weekend of people straight up lying about Platner's past. In today's news, pardon me, for the record, Graham Platner, let's start with the Nazi tattoo. Yes, he has a Nazi tattoo. He knows it's a Nazi tattoo. He has repeatedly lied about having a Nazi tattoo. He claimed he had the tattoo for two decades and had no idea what it was. Those claims have now been blown up by ex-girlfriends who say that he joked about having a Nazi tattoo all the time. For the record, the skull that he had tattooed on his chest was an emblem worn by Nazi SS guards, and he knew that, and he lies about it. I had enough of this garbage on CNN Saturday night. Take a listen to this, Cut 13.
1: Sat here for 10 years and listened to virtually every Democratic pundit call Donald Trump and Republicans Nazis for 10 straight years. They're now lining up behind a guy with a literal Nazi tattoo who literally lied about it and who, oh, by the way, has apparently got credible abuse allegations from a number of women who have no reason to lie about this and every reason to warn the American people about it. It's pretty disgusting. The Nazi tattoo thing, I'll never get over it. No one should ever get over it, but it ought to tell you where the energy is in the Democratic Party.
26: Do you recall, by the way, in 2025, the great Democratic freakout when Elon Musk waved to a crowd? He waved to a crowd, and all the Democrats rushed to the cameras to claim that Elon was giving a Nazi salute. Listen to this absolute clown, Chris Murphy, Democrat senator from Connecticut, who had this to say at the time. Cut four.
2: What you saw is what you think you saw. Elon Musk did the Heil Hitler salute. He did. And what you were talking about is maybe the most dangerous moment in modern American political history, where there is a sense of endorsement from Elon Musk and a sense of entitlement and immunity given to people who are contemplating acts of violence against politicians, but specifically Democrats. And so all of our lives got put in jeopardy by what Elon Musk did on Monday night and what Donald Trump did the next day with those pardons.
26: Chris Murphy at the time said that his life was in jeopardy because Elon Musk waved to a crowd. Now, let's go back in time here and remember, Elon was not giving a Nazi salute. Still makes my blood boil to relive that nonsense. But now, what does Chris Murphy, same guy, have to say about Graham Platner and his actual Nazi tattoo? Cut number five.
2: He sounds like a human being to me, a human being who made mistakes, recognizes them, and is very open about it. But, yeah, certainly, I'm looking forward to sitting down and talking to him about it. He's obviously, right now, performing very well in the polls in Maine. He's talking a language that speaks to a lot of middle-class voters, a lot of Trump voters that, frankly, are looking for Democrats that understand working-class concern.
26: Chris Murphy says now that having a Nazi tattoo puts you in touch with the concerns of working class Americans. That's what Democrats think of the working class in this country, that I guess you're all a bunch of Nazis, and that's what you want to hear? It gets worse, though. Platner has been abusive to women, according to the women themselves. A girlfriend came forward last week and outlined Platner's abusive behavior in the New York Times. One girlfriend said on the record that Platner twisted her arm, pushed her into a room, and locked her in there against her will. Upon hearing about this abusive behavior, Democrats rushed to Platner's defense. Folks, I think we can safely say that the Me Too movement and the Believe All Women era is dead in the Democratic Party. Take a listen here to Congressman Ro Khanna of California, and listen closely to cut number eight.
3: We had a rally planned, and I want to be clear, his actions were misogynistic, they were shameful, they were wrong. But they didn't come as a surprise to a lot of the folks in Maine. People in Maine knew that he had had two tours of duty in Iraq. He came back broken in a dark place. That doesn't excuse his behavior, but they knew this. He was in Washington. And then he went back to Maine, and he started an oyster farm. He took accountability. He himself has said it was shameful, and he had redemption.
26: First of all, let's set the record straight here. Graham Plattner has taken accountability for none of this. Absolutely none of it. In fact, here is Plattner this weekend attacking the women that he say, who say that he abused them. Cut number nine.
4: And when politically motivated, serious and false accusations are made against me, Maine, you have my back.
26: He says they are false accusations. No accountability whatsoever. Folks, there is no, quote, redemption here. There is no personal responsibility. There is nothing but lies and smears of the women who are involved. Now, I might add, Ro Khanna called for Supreme Court Justice Brett Kavanaugh to be thrown out because of allegations from women who, to this day, there is no proof that Kavanaugh ever even met. And for Ro Khanna, who has spent the last year claiming to be a champion of the Epstein victims, to toss Graham Plattner's abused girlfriend overboard is, well, it tells you a lot about everyone involved here, doesn't it? I want you to pay close attention to everyone who is rushing to Plattner's defense. Pay close attention and recall what they said to you about Trump, about anyone who supported Trump, what they said about you directly. Realize who and what we are dealing with here. They spent 10 years calling you a Nazi. Now they support the man with a Nazi tattoo. They spent years smearing honorable people like Brett Kavanaugh. Now they support a Senate candidate with actual, credible abuse allegations. Now it's only going to get worse with Plattner, I predict. I suspect that we're closer to the tip of the iceberg on this scumbag rather than the bottom of it. Other news, let's talk about Iran for a moment. Well, it's a mess. You've heard the news. Iran is attacking Israel and vice versa. Hezbollah, Iran's proxy in Lebanon, is attacking Israel. President Trump remains publicly optimistic about the chances of getting a deal, but he is dealing with people here who simply do not act rationally. Can there ever be a peace deal with Iran? I'm skeptical that the Death to America crowd will ever, quote-unquote, make peace. There could be an end to hostilities, and it could be favorable to the United States and the world, but most likely only after the butchers in Tehran are fully subdued militarily and economically. Clearly, we aren't there yet. Asking Israel to stop defending itself, well, that's not going to work. Israel has fired back against the Iranian regime, which, lest we forget, has been at war with Israel and the United States for 47 years. For Israel, this is existential. Absorbing rockets and missiles from Iran indefinitely is simply not an option. We'll follow the news here and see where it leads. How long can President Trump project optimism about a deal with Iran being close when it seems that every time he says that, Iran does something to signal that we aren't anywhere near an end to this hostility? The president was right to go after Iran, and he'd be right to finish it in the only language that these butchers understand. We've got a great show for you today. 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
19: There's a moment nobody talks about with weight loss. 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Even the popular GLP-1 shots, they suppress appetite, but they don't fix what caused the problem in the first place. 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

0: Hey, Joe on the radio telling you about Patriots Pasta and Piscopo featuring yours truly. Oh, we're going to have a great time at Carmine's in the private room called the Sinatra Room. Doesn't get more old school New York than that. We'll be doing some great Frank Sinatra tunes. And also, I'm bringing in some special talent as well. Some gals that I usually go out with that I'm going to highlight. Like, you're going to not believe how talented they are. And again, Christopher Macchio will not be there, just so you know. He is going to serve his country well. President Trump has requested that Christopher is down at an event that same time, but we're going to go on with a great show, and we're going to have a blast at Patriots Pasta and Piscopo. Portions of the proceeds, by the way, will support the Equal First Aid charity, courtesy of LifeVac. 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
3: Okay, Monday, June the 8th, Scott Jennings here with Salem, broadcasting from your nation's capital. You might have noticed I was out last week. I was traveling through France. I thought I'd take a moment and tell you about my travels because they were personally impactful. I'll say that I took my 12-year-old son with me, Winston. Named for Winston Churchill, of course, and a bit of a history student and a great traveling companion. But Winston and I went over to France and really drove end to end in France. We landed in Paris, and upon our arrival, hopped in a car and drove out to Normandy. Now, we did that about a week before the June 6th anniversary of the D-Day invasion. Winston and I had been there once before. Winston had never been. Winston and I, though, went to Omaha Beach and stood on the beach where so many people came ashore and died, and so many people came ashore and made it up to those positions that you can still go in today, those German bunkers, those German machine gun positions. We walked up and down Omaha Beach and talked about what had happened there. Then we went down the beach just a little bit and visited the site of Point du Hoc. And I'm sure, like many of you, every year I make it a point to listen to President Reagan's Point du Hoc speech, his famous address there at Point du Hoc. The platform is still there, and it's really incredible how close you can get to it. You can go right up to the edge there at Point du Hoc and look over, and you can see what those Army Rangers were going through there as they were scaling the side of the cliffs and the Germans firing upon them as they were coming up. But they made it up. Not all, of course. Many lost their lives. But they made it up. And to show that to my young son was, I think, quite impactful for us both. So we had an amazing trip to Normandy. We also went over to the cemetery and walked through and looked at the different markers and the different displays there and tried to give Winston a sense of the scale. I mean, it's still, Operation Overlord is still the largest seaborne invasion.

0: military history. And so I was really trying to give Winston an idea of the scale of what was accomplished there by all those American troops and the British troops and the Canadian troops and all the people who took place. Then we hopped in the car, went back east, and headed out far east to Verdun. Now, as you heard me on the show a couple of weeks ago, I went out that way to bear witness to something going on with an organization called Operation Benjamin, which is an operation devoted to an organization devoted to preserving the memories of American Jewish servicemen and women who made the ultimate sacrifice for our country in World War I and World War II. And so there's a cemetery in Verdun. A lot of people don't know about this because World War I is sort of the forgotten war. You know, it wasn't until just recently that there was a World War I memorial even in Washington, D.C. It's beautiful. It's across from the Willard Hotel. But you know, we don't talk about World War I as much as we talk about World War II. And we went out to Verdun with this Operation Benjamin. They usually take a journalist along, and so we witnessed these grave markers. So what happens sometimes is that soldiers are accidentally buried under Latin crosses when they should have been buried under Star of David. And Operation Benjamin, with its historical staff, the historian Shalom Lamb, they work with families, they work with the Army, they work with all the resources they can to make sure that people are buried under the correct faith marker. And so we witnessed them replace five gravestones at this American cemetery at Verdun, which is frankly one of the most beautiful grounds that I've ever been to. At 14,000 graves there, by the way. Still, the biggest military battle for the U.S. Army in our nation's history was the Meuse-Argonne Offensive, which is right near Verdun there, and that's where most of these people were killed in action. We also went over to a German cemetery. I saw something quite amazing. German cemetery. They had Jewish soldiers that were fighting for Germany in World War I who had their memories erased either because of mistake or because Hitler had ordered their identities to be erased, their Jewish heritage to be erased. We saw the German military replace a number of stones and put those people under their appropriate faith marker. So I guess the point is we saw people taking care to have an accurate memory of people who died in battle. And it was really quite something to see, and I want to thank the people of Operation Benjamin for inviting Winston and me along. We had an amazing time honoring all of these heroes on the field of battle. Take a break. More after this. It's the Scott Jennings Show on Salem. Stay with us.
1: In the War of 1812, our nation fought and won America's religious freedom. Today, that constitutional right is being assaulted once more from within.
2: Religious liberty and rights in general were under attack. We all of a sudden became the enemy.
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4: 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Hard to believe that the instruments of government would ever be used to punish faith.
1: 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The governmental hostility and prejudice is uncovered, and Trump's fight to restore our constitutional liberties and religious freedom.
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6: Hey, Joe on the radio telling you about Patriots Pasta and Piscopo featuring yours truly. Oh, we're going to have a great time at Carmine's in the private room called the Sinatra Room. Doesn't get more old school New York than that. We'll be doing some great Frank Sinatra tunes. And also, I'm bringing in some special talent as well. Some gals that I usually go out with that I'm going to highlight. Like, you're going to not believe how talented they are. And again, Christopher Macchio will not be there, just so you know. He is going to serve his country well. President Trump has requested that Christopher is down at an event that same time, but we're going to go on with a great show, and we're going to have a blast at Patriots Pasta and Piscopo. 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That's am970theanswer.com for tickets to Patriots Pasta and Piscopo.
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8: Stocks are rising on Wall Street. The NASDAQ up more than 400 points. The index looking to rebound after its worst day in more than a year. Meanwhile, the Dow Jones Industrials and the S&P 500 are also higher. Oil prices stabilizing a bit, but it is still up 1%, even though Iran and Israel have halted their attacks at the behest of the president. Shares of NVIDIA are up 1.5%. The company announcing it's teaming up with leading South Korean technology companies to build large-scale artificial intelligence infrastructure in Asia. Bank of America raising its outlook for data storage company SanDisk to $2,100 a share. Right now, shares are up 7%. Again, stocks are rising. That's your Fox Business Report. I'm Frank Lanza, invested in you.
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10: With SRN News, I'm Bob Agnew in Washington. Israel and Iran traded fire in their first attack since the U.S. struck a ceasefire with Tehran 2 months ago. The Iranian military said later today that it was halting its offensive operations. The Israeli prime minister implied the current round of fighting is over, but said in a videotaped statement that further Iranian attacks would be met with forceful response. A powerful 7.8 magnitude earthquake has rocked the southern Philippines, killing at least 35 people. Most of the deaths occurred in Sarangani province due to a landslide. The quake struck today, causing buildings to collapse and triggering small tsunamis. Waves were detected as far away as Japan. Tropical storm Boris has formed. It is expected to bring heavy rains to parts of southern Mexico's Pacific coast. A winning session so far today on Wall Street. Right now, the Dow Jones Industrial Average is up 73 points. This is SRN News.
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0: All right, welcome back to the show. First guest of the day and first guest back from my travels is a great one to have. It's a great friend of mine. She has a new book, Fresh Off the Press. It's on a topic of incredible importance, how the left has left the Jewish people behind and thrown them to the curb in pursuit of radical policy. The author dives deep into the history of the progressive movement and how something so inextricably tied to the Jewish community has now turned its back on them. The book is called The Jews and the Left. And joining me to discuss is the author, my friend and host of the show, Batya on News Nation, Batya Unger Sargon. Batya, welcome back to the show and congratulations on the publication of this important book. We're glad to have you.
15: Thank you so much for having me, and also, Scott, for the beautiful blurb that you wrote, which is on the back cover of every copy of The Jews and the Left. I am so grateful to you for your friendship and for having me today.
0: Well, I'm glad that you got this book out into the stores, and I think people should buy it, Batya, if only because what you've written about, and I don't know if you intended it this way, but what you've written about is so important not just this midterm election that's coming up, but also to the presidential election that's coming in 2028. You may have heard me at the beginning of the show talking about Graham Plattner up in Maine and all the conversations going on around his campaign. But let's talk about why you wrote this book and where is the left, the Democratic Party today, with its longtime constituency, the Jewish population, the United States of America? Jews have voted Democrat for a very long time, but where do you think things stand after your research for this important book?
15: It's such a great question. Yeah, Jews have been Democrat for about 100 years is when that connection really started. And I got to say, Scott, it's one of the questions I get asked the most when I travel by conservatives, by Christians, by Republicans. They kind of take my hand and look deeply into my eyes with a lot of pain and ask, but why are the Jews Democrats when the left has turned on them and we have their back? And I just had to write a book that answered that question. And what I found was really that there was 300 years of Jewish American history that preceded this, that came before Jews became Democrats. We were here since 1654. Jews are really heritage Americans. And in a way, this is a kind of America 250 book because I uncovered that the founding fathers, they didn't really see Jews as like an immigrant community or as separate from the nation. They saw Jews as founding partners in the creation of this great nation for the simple fact that we were the people of the book, the Torah, in which the founding fathers located all of the freedoms that they were trying to say were given to us by our Creator. And so we were always a very precious part of this nation. And the fact that the left is now turning on the Jews after so long, after Jews being loyal to the Democrats for such a long time, I think this is a real opportunity for American Jews to remember that our loyalty is to our nation rather than to any specific political party. And I do think a lot of Jews are waking up. A lot of Jews tell me they feel politically homeless. After October 7th, they were shocked when the left that they thought was their political home abandoned them. So I think we are going to start to see some movement there.
0: The book is called The Jews and the Left. It is a comprehensive history lesson on the history of Jewish Americans with the Democratic Party in the United States, but very important when you consider where we are today. I was just looking at a chart here, Batya. Democrat vote share for Jewish voters over time. 1968, 81%. 72, 65%. 76, 64%. 80, Carter's reelect, 45%. They gravitated towards Reagan a little. 84, Mondale, 67%. 88, Dukakis, 64%. 92, Clinton, 80. 96, Clinton, 78. 2000, Gore, 79. 2004, Kerry, 74. 08, Obama, 78. 12, Obama, 69. 16, Clinton, 71. 20, Biden, 77. And Harris got somewhere between 65 and 70 in 2024. And then we have to talk about today, where, as you just mentioned, we've got a lot of Jewish American voters questioning why the Democratic Party has abandoned them after such a long and loyal history. But, boy, it's interesting. You look at what's going on in these Senate races, where the energy is in Maine behind Plattner, literal Nazi tattoo behind Abdul El-Sayed in Michigan, someone who, you know, is sympathetic to Hezbollah. You've got Democratic candidates across the country who are using the support of Jewish American donors is almost like an epithet against candidates who accept that kind of support. Do you think we're going to see the numbers on this chart change in 26 and in 28?
15: I really hope so, Scott. I mean, for God's sake, this Plattner character, he doesn't just have a Nazi tattoo. He has the tattoo of the concentration camp guards. He literally chose to tattoo onto his chest the last thing my great-grandparents saw before they were gassed to death. And this is the Democratic Party that has two-thirds of American Jews voting for it. It is horrendous. But by the way, that wasn't even the floor for this guy. Every time somebody points something out that's negative about him, he says, Susan Collins is getting money from AIPAC, right? I mean, like, that's literally his dog whistle to distract from his all of these scandals. Senator John Fetterman said, I would like to know if all of the women that he was texting with on Kik, this text messaging app that's notorious for predators, were overage. What is Graham Plattner's response to that? Well, you get money from AIPAC. AIPAC loves you. What is AIPAC? It is where pro Israel, Jews, and Christians donate if they want a pro-Israel candidate. He's effectively saying that it is a slur, it is a smear to be associated with pro-Israel Jews. This is an anti-Semitic dog whistle that Ilhan Omar had to apologize for in 2019. Fast forward 7 years, and this is literally a campaign ad that they are putting out. They are not gravitating to these anti-Zionist, anti-Jewish, anti-Israel candidates, despite the fact that they offend American Jews. They are promoting them because they offend American Jews. That is the new virtue signal. That is the litmus test to the left, and the only one now. And it's whether you're an anti-Zionist or not, whether you stand against 90% of world Jewry, the belief that there should be one Jewish state on planet Earth.
0: Yeah, it's kind of shocking that what the Plattner campaign, and I, by the way, I suspect you're going to see a number of Democratic campaigns adopt this tactic. And that is, when we're attacked by anybody, we're essentially just going to say, the Jews did it. I mean, that is exactly what they're saying. It's the Jews have manufactured this whole, whatever the attack is, against me, which, you know, a little too on the nose for a guy with a Nazi tattoo on his chest. But Plattner is sort of pioneering. I mean, frankly, it simplifies your campaign. Every attack, well, it's the Jews. It's the Jews. Mm-hmm. And by the way, Democrat donors are eating this up. The Plattner campaign was bragging that after all of these attacks on him had come out and this New York Times story about how he abused his girlfriend had come out, oh, we raised $200,000 online. Mm-hmm. How did they do that? By going out and saying, you got to protect me from the Jews. I mean, it's sort of fascinating, but it's a roadmap, I fear, Batya, for what's going to happen in 2028 and how these Democratic presidential candidates are going to run their campaign. I think being pro-Israel in the Democratic Party in 2028 is going to be impossible. If right, being pro-Israel is going to be like being pro-life. It won't be permitted. You cannot be a pro-life Democrat and run for national offices right now. I don't think you can be pro-Israel and run for president as a Democrat. In fact, I think they're going to be racing to see who can be the most anti-Israel and therefore the most anti-Jewish. I think this primary is going to, I think if you're not already freaked out as a Jewish American voter, what you see happen in 2028, you're going to get there very, very soon. What do you think?
15: And doubly so because of what we just saw on the right. Thomas Massie did the exact same thing. He made the entire election a referendum on American Jews' support for Israel, and he got curb stomped. Donald Trump kicked that guy to the curb. He said, you're not going to do that in the Republican Party. And so the split screen here is just so stark. You've got one party excising the Jew hate on a regular basis and the other party lining up behind it and embracing it. It is such a stark distinction. Mm.
0: The parties are really showing what leadership looks like. On the right, as you pointed out, Donald Trump says, I don't want to be part of any of this. I'll get rid of the people who are engaging in this sort of hatefulness, this anti-Semitism. On the left, there's not a single national leader, other than John Fetterman, senator from Pennsylvania, who has stood up against this and said, wait a minute, we don't need to be associated with this sort of anti-Semitism. And look what they do to Fetterman. I mean, they savaged Fetterman. I don't know if he can run for re-election as a Democrat in Pennsylvania over this issue. The guest is Batya. The book is called The Jews and the Left. I encourage you to get it if you're interested in this topic. It's a comprehensive history lesson on the evolution of the Jewish community and where it's been with the left in this country and the Democratic Party and where we stand today. Batya, we got a couple of minutes left. I did want to get you on a couple of current events, news topics. We've got Iran laying out there. The president remains publicly optimistic we can get a deal, but the missiles have been flying all weekend. What do you think the most likely outcome here is?
15: Scott, I hope you're going to forgive me for saying this because you're not going to like it, but I have to say, because I truly believe it and I think it will help the president. He needs a runway, okay? He cannot rush this, right? He needs more time. But the American people are hurting. He won the working class overwhelmingly. Yeah. And they need help. They need help. People are broke. And I think he needs to send out a stimulus check. You know, he raised $200 billion in tariff revenue. He's got the money on hand. Working class Americans, people who make under $100,000 a year, who are not getting a dime from the government, they are really, really struggling to put food on the table. They love him and they support him, but they need some help. And so I just think a stimulus check would go a long way, and it would get him that domestic runway that he absolutely needs in order to make sure that we get a better deal than the JCPOA. Because if he signs something that's not as good or something that's only equivalent, that's his whole legacy. He's going to be defending that for the next 2 years.
0: My view is stimulus checks, an interesting idea. You know, I've argued that Republicans need to go ahead and do another round of tax cuts specifically targeted to the working class in this country. Tax cuts were good last summer. They worked for him in 2017. It doesn't hurt to cut taxes again on the working men and women of the United States. We're Republicans. We love to cut taxes. We should cut taxes. You know, on the Iran war, you know, by I got to say, I know he's like, he's optimistic he can will this into existence. I just don't think the death to America, death to Israel crowd is ever going to want to make peace. I think they're going to want to make, well, we can subdue them. Making peace, I'm skeptical of, but can they be subdued? Absolutely, and he needs to finish that job. The book is called The Jews and the Left. The author is Batya Ungar Sargon. Get it today. Batya, thanks for coming by. We'll take a break. Scott Jennings on Salem with more right after this.
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17: This great moment in American history is brought to you by Connors and Sullivan, serving New York families for over 45 years. In 1886, a towering figure rose above New York Harbor as a gift from the people of France to the people of the United States. From that moment, the Statue of Liberty quickly became more than a monument. For millions of immigrants arriving by ship, she was their first glimpse of America and the promise of a new beginning. Inscribed at the base are words that have echoed through generations. Give me your tired, your poor, your huddled masses yearning to breathe free. America's strength has always come from people willing to work hard, dream big, and embrace liberty. Lady Liberty stood as a beacon then and remains one today, celebrating America 250. Connors and Sullivan, serving New York families for over 45 years.
18: A quote from esteemed Justice Learned Hand. Anyone may arrange his affairs that his taxes may be as low as possible. He is not bound to choose the pattern which best pays the Treasury. There is not even a patriotic duty to increase one's taxes. Over and over again, the courts have said there is nothing sinister in so arranging affairs as to keep taxes as low as possible. Everybody does it, rich and poor alike, and all do right, for nobody owes any public duty to pay more than the law demands. Mike Connors, Connors and Sullivan.
6: 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Oh, we're going to have a great time at Carmine's in the private room called the Sinatra Room. Doesn't get more old school New York than that. We'll be doing some great Frank Sinatra tunes. And also, I'm bringing in some special talent as well. Some gals that I usually go out with that I'm going to highlight. Like, you're going to not believe how talented they are. And again, Christopher Macchio will not be there. Just so you know, he is going to serve his country well. President Trump has requested that Christopher is down at an event event that same time. But we're going to go on with a great show, and we're going to have a blast at Patriots Pasta and Piscopo. 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
20: 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It's got one-third of all the homeless people in the nation, one-third of all welfare recipients in the nation. And the question is, have Californians finally had enough?
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19: Here's Scott Jennings.
0: Okay, the headline on Iran right now is that Iran and Israel are pulling back after exchanging attacks over the last couple of days. Iran says it has concluded its latest strikes against Israel, and Prime Minister Netanyahu is refraining from another attack, another retaliatory attack after pressure from President Trump. So where do we stand with this conflict, and where do we stand on getting a possible peace deal? Our next guest is here to talk about all of that. Dr. James Robbins served in the Pentagon as Special Assistant to the Secretary of Defense. He has spent years teaching America's future military leaders. Dr. Robbins, thanks for being with us today. You've seen the news, and I'm just curious about your take. Where are we? Are we back at square one, or do you feel like the fragile ceasefire and the pursuit of a deal here is still intact?
22: Hey, Scott. Well, I think that it's still intact. I mean, the president says so. The Pakistani mediators say so. Even the Iranians released a statement saying that they are committed to the diplomatic track. So I think something's happening. Whether it's the outcome we want, that remains to be seen. But, I think this latest exchange actually scared the Iranians, because the Israelis hit Karg Island amongst other targets. And I think the Iranians realized that, maybe if they go back to full-scale warfare, then yes, their entire oil infrastructure will be destroyed. And coming out of this, then they'll have nothing.
0: So the president has been expressing optimism that a deal is just over the horizon. Or maybe closer than that now for several weeks. Back before Memorial Day, we were getting signals from senior White House officials that they thought something was imminent. A week went by, and then there was another round of, hey, don't worry, it's about to happen. We went through last week, nothing, and then all of a sudden we have missiles flying. Is the optimism for a deal here a little misplaced, or is it your belief that, we're going to wake up one day and just, all of a sudden, voila, we've got something on paper? How do you think this ultimately ends?
22: Well, I don't think it's misplaced, but the thing about the Iranians is, they can draw this out pretty much as long as they want, and that's what they seem to be doing. Unless we put more pressure on them, perhaps they could even draw it out all the way to the election, which I think was their original intention, because they know that they are making the president pay a political cost with the continuing of this war. And even if they agree to things that we want them to agree to, we have no means of verification and enforcement. If they pledge not to have a nuclear weapon, well, okay, how do we enforce that? They say that they're going to hand over the enriched uranium. Now they say, no, it has to stay in the country and in a degraded form, but they could always re-enrich it. We've degraded their missile and drone forces, but they're rebuilding it. So, at the end of the day, if we get a deal with these guys, we're going to have to have some kind of strong enforcement mechanism, making sure they stick to the deal, because otherwise they can just go back to doing the stuff that they were doing before that caused this whole war in the first place.
0: Yeah, I have stopped calling this a peace deal. I don't think we're ever going to have peace with these Iranians. What you can do, and I'm interested in your thoughts on this, is subdue them militarily, and you can subdue them economically, which is what the blockade is doing right now. But the idea that they're ever going to be a peace agreement, I mean, these people chant death to America and death to Israel, and they've been doing it for half a century. I doubt they're going to wake up one day and decide that that was an incorrect impulse. They're still going to have that impulse. But the point here is to take the impulse away, and furthermore, to take away their ability to act upon that impulse with nuclear weapons. How should Americans view the outcome here? Should we think of it as a peace deal, or should we think of it as, hey, we basically subdued the worst people on Earth?
22: Well, I think we should think of it the way they think of it, which would be just sort of a temporary expedient. There's no way that this revolutionary Islamist regime is going to, you know, say, oh, well, you know what? On the other, we love America. You know, it's no longer death to America, but we love America. And remember, in the first part of this war, we were complicit in killing their supreme leader. I mean, let's not forget that. They hold that against us, you know, and rightly so. I mean, from their perspective, I mean, we took out their top guy. So it's not like they're here at the negotiating table because they like us. They really don't. And until there's some kind of revolution in Iran, and there have been reports of demonstrations across the country now against the regime, that's the kind of thing that we should be getting involved in sort of, you know, behind the scenes as the political warfare side. And let me also add, on the economic side, the Treasury Secretary noted we're going after the crypto accounts of their top leadership and just taking them.
0: Yeah.
22: So that's another way to get their attention.
0: All right. Thanks for your optimism and your expertise, Dr. James Robbins, Dean of Academics at the Institute of World Politics. We'll take a break and more news after this. It's Scott Jennings on Salem. Stay with us.
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6: Hey, Joe on the radio telling you about Patriots Pasta and Piscopo featuring yours truly. Oh, we're going to have a great time at Carmine's in the private room called the Sinatra Room. Doesn't get more old school New York than that. We'll be doing some great Frank Sinatra tunes. And also, I'm bringing in some special talent as well. Some gals that I usually go out with that I'm going to highlight. Like, you're going to not believe how talented they are. 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President Trump has requested that Christopher is down at an event that same time. 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
10: Breaking news at Town Hall. I'm Bob Agnew in Washington. Good news in the conflict between Iran and Israel, as the Islamic Republic says it will stop firing rockets into Israel.
1: President Trump taking to his Truth Social page to post about the latest developments in the Middle East. He writes, both sides, Israel and Iran, are looking to do an immediate ceasefire, in capital letters. Final negotiations on peace are proceeding, subject to ignorance or stupidity getting in its way. The president goes on to say the blockade will remain in place and in full force and effect until a final deal is reached. Things should move quickly.
10: That is Laura Winters reporting. The European Union today imposed sanctions on the spokesman for the naval arm of Iran's Revolutionary Guard and a regional command over the closure of the Strait of Hormuz. At a news conference in Nicosia, Cyprus, the EU's Kaja Kallas said an intensifying war in the Middle East needs to be avoided.
5: A return to full-scale war would come at tremendous cost to the entire region. All sides must come back to the negotiation table.
10: Europe has been left largely on the sidelines as the U.S. war with Iran has shuttered the key waterway and roiled global markets in the process. New poll shows fewer Americans see their country as exceptional as it prepares to celebrate a 250th birthday.
7: A new AP NORC poll finds that as the U.S. prepares to celebrate its 250th anniversary, fewer Americans see their country or its system of government as exceptional. The findings highlight many Americans' feelings of unease over the future of its representative government, particularly among young people. Only about a quarter of Americans say the U.S. stands above all other countries in the world, and Americans are less likely to see a democratically elected government as extremely or very important to the United States' identity as a nation than they were just a few years ago.
10: That is Julie Walker. More from townhall.com.
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10: Wall Street recovering some of its sell-off from Friday.
24: I'm Seth Soutell, and this is Markets in a Minute. Wall Street is clawing back some of its sell-off from last week. The S&P 500 rose 0.8% in the first hour of trading Monday. The index is coming off a 2.6% drop on Friday. That was its biggest loss since October. The Dow rose 143 points. That's about 0.3%. The Nasdaq Composite climbed 1.5%. Some of the best performers were companies that sell computer chips, memory, and other products fueling the AI boom. They had plunged on Friday amid worries that the prices had shot too high amid AI euphoria. Micron rose 9.5%. Seth Soutell, New York.
10: OpenAI CEO Sam Altman has met with Senator Bernie Sanders to discuss public ownership in AI companies. Policymakers are exploring AI regulation with bipartisan efforts in Congress and oversight from the Trump administration. Breaking news at townhall.com.
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6: Hey, Joe on the radio telling you about Patriots Pasta and Piscopo featuring yours truly. Oh, we're going to have a great time at Carmine's in the private room called the Sinatra Room. Doesn't get more old school New York than that. We'll be doing some great Frank Sinatra tunes. And also, I'm bringing in some special talent as well. Some gals that I usually go out with that I'm going to highlight. Like, you're going to not believe how talented they are. And again, Christopher Macchio will not be there. Just so you know, he is going to serve his country well. President Trump has requested that Christopher is down at an event that same time, but we're going to go on with a great show, and we're going to have a blast at Patriots Pasta and Piscopo. 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
12: It's Scott Jennings on AM 970, The Answer. People, ladies and gentlemen, here's Scott Jennings.
0: All right, Monday, June the 8th, hour number two underway. A couple of quick headlines for you. The Trump administration planning to revoke the citizenship of 17 U.S. citizens accused of immigration fraud, expanding its unprecedented denaturalization campaign. That, according to CBS News today. Over at the Naval Observatory in Washington, you'll hear some clucking pretty soon. Not the usual political clucking, but it will be from the chickens who will be living in the backyard of Vice President J.D. Vance. The Vance family getting a flock for the fresh eggs. From one chicken farmer to another, Mr. Vice President, you will not regret bringing these ladies into your life. It's a great hobby. Speaking of, egg prices have plummeted, and I mean absolutely cratered. Now, do you remember when Democrats spent all day long screeching about the price of eggs? Elizabeth Warren even claimed that Big Egg was gouging the American people. Corporate greed, Elizabeth Warren said. Not the fact that the Biden administration had ordered the killing of millions upon millions of birds. Democrat pundit after pundit took to the airwaves to decry the price of eggs. How could Trump and his big egg cronies be doing this to us? Well, at any rate, I guess the big corporations decided to stop being greedy. National egg prices are down 98% since last March. No word from Elizabeth Warren on her old talking points. Capitol Hill, the fight to renew FISA has taken a rough turn. That's the Foreign Intelligence Surveillance Act. The Senate's blocked a three-year extension deal. This expires on June 12th. What is FISA? What is Section 702? Well, it's a major counterterrorism tool that permits spying on foreign threats located outside the United States by monitoring digital communications. Now, the main domestic controversy is that sometimes this tool sweeps up data of Americans who are communicating with these foreign terrorist targets. Why did the deal collapse? Well, a number of senators all the Democrats and a few Republicans are protesting President Trump's appointment of businessman Bill Pulte as acting director of national intelligence. They say he lacks the requisite experience for the job. We're going to be following this FISA renewal story all week, just 4 days to go. It would be a huge mistake to let this tool lapse and for the United States to take its eyes off the terrorists who wish us harm, of which there are many. Let's stay with Capitol Hill. Our next guest, Indiana Congressman Marlon Stutzman. Marlon is here. You have a major new resolution pertaining to the U.S.-Israeli alliance. We've been talking about U.S. and Israel relations today as we look at what's going on with Iran and that latest news. Marlon, tell us about this resolution. What's in it? Why did you file it?
13: Yeah, Scott, great to be with you. Thanks for having me. You know, as you look around the world today and we look at the allies of the United States, in some cases we look at, of course, Europe. Europe has always been some of our greatest allies. Great Britain was one of our greatest allies. But, you know, a lot of these European countries have gone woke. You look at the, of course, Asia. We have friends and a lot of friendlies in Eastern Europe and in parts of Asia because of China and because of Russia that continue to be threats to those countries around those parts of the world. But Israel has become one of our strongest allies, not just militarily, but also economically. And of course, you know, there's a lot of anti-Semitism that's growing in the world today, and even here at home in America, that's saying, you know, that Israel is controlling the United States. Israel is, you know, pulling President Trump into Iran, things like that. And I tell you, I always tell people, if you know President Trump makes his own decisions. And so a couple of us have been talking about the relationship between the United States and Israel. And this $3.8 billion that we give to Israel every year under the last 10-year memorandum of understanding is coming up for renewal. And Israel's economy is...
0: Let me stop you right there, because I think this is an important point. It's $3.8 billion. What does that money go for? Because I think there's a lot of misinformation about what we do with Israel, what this money is for. Can you just illuminate that a little bit about how this money gets deployed and why it's actually good for the United States?
13: Yeah, you know, great question, because, you know, out of the $3.8 billion, about 90% of it comes back to the United States, whether it's to buy planes, whether it's to buy military equipment, services, software. It's to buy those anti-aircraft technology that we develop. And, you know, and the United States and the technology in Israel really does work closely together. We work with them because they live in a very rough neighborhood. You know, the Iron Dome, the technology that was created to protect Israel is the same technology that we now use as we develop Golden Dome to protect the United States. And so that money comes back to the United States. So I would even argue that the $3.8 billion is not something that we just give away to them and let them use on woke programs like in a lot of cases. But the United States and Israel's relationship has grown strong. And Israel is saying to us, we want to stand on our own 2 feet. Prime Minister Netanyahu went on 60 Minutes a couple of weeks ago and says, hey, we don't need the $3.8 billion. Let's move to a more formal, normal relationship where we have a trade agreement, where we have a defense agreement. And yet also the Abraham Accords is also a huge benefit. President Trump has been the strongest negotiator, the strongest diplomat in the Middle East. The Middle East is changing in front of our eyes because of a strong president right here at home in the United States. And it's just incredible to see how the Middle East is changing. And Israel's saying, look, we don't need the money. My resolution just simply says next MOU that we craft between our two countries, we eliminate the aid and we move towards trade and trade agreements and defense agreements.
0: Are you worried, though, that the resolution could be interpreted as anti-relationship here? I mean, I'm one of the people that thinks that it's basically right now in the defense of Western civilization, it's the United States and Israel, and a lot of other people have fallen off that wagon. Are you worried this is going to be misinterpreted out there as, you know, well, is the United States backing away from, frankly, its strongest partner when it comes to standing up to these radical Islamic terrorists who wish us so much harm?
13: Well, I definitely could see that, and that's why we've been trying to get out on front of this and say, look, you know, this is something that I work very closely with Ambassador Leiter from Israel with Ambassador Huckabee, who just put out a post on X last week and saying the next MOU needs to move from aid to trade, is not going to have that funding there. I went over to Israel and sat across the table from Prime Minister Netanyahu and said, look, you said this. Is this the direction that we can go? And he said, absolutely. So the way I see it is if your best friend says, hey, I don't need the $100, you know, the supplement that you're giving me every week for my rent, and you can keep that money because I've got a good job and I'm supporting myself, why wouldn't we do that? If you're a budget hawk, we're saving money. If you're pro-Israel, you're then, of course, realizing that Israel has grown to be a strong nation to support itself. But also, I believe that the arrangements that we have between our countries within the private sector are going to continue to help both of our countries grow economically, and that'll support both of our countries well above what that $3.8 billion does.
0: Congressman Marlon Stutzman of Indiana is our guest. So with working with the ambassador from Israel to the United States, who's a great friend of the show, he comes on and often with us, and Ambassador Huckabee, can I assume that the buy-in, and you met with Netanyahu, do you have buy-in, I guess, at the top levels of both governments for this? And if the answer to that is yes, are we going to see this on the floor of the House pretty soon?
13: Yeah, I'm hoping so. You know, I've, of course, been talking with Speaker Mike Johnson, who likes the direction. Of course, Leader Steve Scalise likes the direction. Spoke to folks over at the State Department. They're working on this. So the MOU comes due in 2027. And one of the things that Prime Minister Netanyahu said is he wants to do this during this Congress, during this presidency with President Trump, because he doesn't want this to, you know, to linger on, not knowing what the next Congress or administration looks like after 2028. Because, you know, we're seeing the anti-Semitism grow in the Democrat Party. That never used to be there, Scott. One of the things that always I was amazed at how Congress really stuck together on two issues, and that was the support for veterans and the support for Israel. But that's gone because of the anti-Semitism that has grown in the Democrat Party. So it's important for us to do it the way that we want to do it, rather than letting people who would be against Israel doing it.
0: I think that's the critical issue here, is this relationship needs to be handled on the terms of people who understand the value of it, and not on the terms of people who think somehow in this post-October the 7th world that Israel is somehow the bad guy, which is crazy, but that's what they think. Congressman Marlon Stutzman of Indiana is our guest. He's going to hold through the break. More with him after this. 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It's Scott Jennings on Salem. 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
3: I was all in for Mitt Romney in 2008, and John McCain beat him, and the next day I said, okay, McCain's our nominee, let's go for it. 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
5: Welcome back to the show. Newsmaker today, Congressman Marlon Stutzman of Indiana, sticking around. Congressman, thanks for your time today. I want to talk about the economy a little bit. I'm not sure this got as much notice as it should have, but the latest jobs report came out while I was gone, and the U.S. economy added 172,000 jobs in May. The unemployment rate was 4.3%. 115,000 jobs in April. 178,000 jobs in March. We've had 3 months in a row of really blockbuster jobs reports. From where you sit in Indiana, how is the U.S. economy doing? We got Democrats out here saying we're in an economic Armageddon. I got 3 months of jobs reports, yeah, among other things, telling me something is going right. Where are you on it?
6: Yeah, you know what? You're right, Scott. I mean, there has not been enough attention on these jobs reports, because what we're seeing is that, you know, the jobs numbers keep going up. I come from a district with a lot of manufacturing, and while there's been some volatility, of course, around tariffs and now gas prices, I think the gas prices is what, you know, probably affects all of us psychologically. But the foundation, the principles are really strong. The fundamentals are strong. And when you see these sort of job numbers, it just shows that businesses are growing and not contracting. I mean, even as I talked to some of the manufacturing companies that were affected by tariffs, they were still expanding in their companies because they were getting more orders for products. So I think that this is a big deal. And once we get into the, you know, right into the midterm elections, people still vote their pocketbooks, and they still, if they've got a good, stable job, I think that's going to benefit us as Republicans. You know, President Trump is working hard to get a resolution related to Iran to bring some stability to the gas markets, which I think we'll get there. In fact, once that's stabilized with Venezuela and Alaska, we're going to have such a great supply of gas and oil. But we're trying to do something sooner than later. But overall, I think the economy is in a very strong spot.
5: Do you think the House Republicans, though, need to do a little more on the economic front this summer? Are we looking at, I mean, I'm seeing some reports of a budget reconciliation 3.0. Obviously, there could be some priorities in there. Could there be tax cuts in our future here? What's your sort of view on where the Republicans should steer the economic conversation out of the House this summer?
6: Yeah, well, we have a big housing package that we passed out of the House. We're just waiting for the Senate to pass a final vote on that. And that's actually a strong bipartisan bill, but it's going to really give home builders some relief on regulations. It's going to keep these large investment firms out of single family homes from driving up the price on single family homes. And it's going to also deal with some permits.

0: permitting and zoning issues that can slow down. Obviously, interest rates are a big piece to all that. With the new Federal Reserve Chair, Kevin Warsh, I think that's going to have an impact. Housing is a big piece to all of this for us as Americans. That's part of the American dream. Interest rates are also going to affect auto buying and of course, credit cards as well. I think that was the one piece that I wish we would have done, had a little more focus on. President Trump actually, you know, threw that idea out there to cap credit cards at 10%. I don't know if we'll get it done this year or not, but I think it's still something that should be under consideration. Even though it's for 1 year, just let's just give consumers a cap for 1 year, give them some better buying power. So that's still on the table, but we need to get into this next reconciliation package so that way we can get some Republican policies passed. That's the only way we can get it passed, because we get no help from Democrats in the Senate outside of John Fetterman. Democrats are still fighting more for illegals than they are for the U.S. citizen.
1: 30 seconds here, Congressman. James Blair, one of the president's political gurus, tweeted out a chart that's gotten some notice. Current Cook Political Report ratings shows that Republicans are favored in 212 House seats, Democrats in just 205. That means Republicans would need to win just 6 of 18 toss-up races to hold the majority. Where are you? Are Republicans going to outkick their historical coverage here in the November midterm?
0: I think we are. And a couple of reasons. This is Akeem Jeffries' first time through a midterm compared to Nancy Pelosi. I think Nancy Pelosi had a better control over their messaging. The Democrat Party has now moved so far left, Marxist socialism. When I hear people saying from Jerusalem that they're going to put together a Pray for the Peace of New York campaign, it tells you where the Democrat Party is headed.
1: Congressman Marlon Stutzman of the Hoosier State, Indiana. Oh, we didn't get to it, and I got to take a break, but I guess you're going to have the Chicago Bears over in Indiana now, which is crazy. We'll talk about that next time. Two football teams in Indiana, none in Chicago. All right, we'll take a break. Come right back on the Scott Jennings Show after this.
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2: Hey, Joe on the radio telling you about Patriots Pasta and Piscopo featuring yours truly. Oh, we're going to have a great time at Carmine's in the private room called the Sinatra Room. Doesn't get more old school New York than that. We'll be doing some great Frank Sinatra tunes. And also, I'm bringing in some special talent as well. Some gals that I usually go out with that I'm going to highlight. Like, you're going to not believe how talented they are. And again, Christopher Macchio will not be there. Just so you know, he is going to serve his country well. President Trump has requested that Christopher is down at an event that same time, but we're going to go on with a great show, and we're going to have a blast at Patriots Pasta and Piscopo. 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
3: Sir, in news, I'm Bob Agnew. In Washington, Israel and Iran have traded fire in the first attacks since the U.S. struck a ceasefire deal with Iran 2 months ago. The Iranian military said later, after those attacks, that it would stop its offensive operations. Israel has also said it would stop responding, but will continue if indeed those attacks should resume on the part of Iran. This year's edition of the World Cup will be the biggest ever, with an expanded field of 48 teams, three host countries in all, and 16 stadiums, staging the record 104 matches over the 39-day tournament. It's being held in the U.S., Canada, and Mexico. It gets underway on Thursday. As the U.S. prepares for a big celebration of its founding, fewer Americans see the country as exceptional, according to a poll from the Associated Press North Center for Public Affairs. Many Americans have a feeling of unease over the future of the government. This is SRN News.
4: 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Are owning the libs on CNN. He's here with us. It's the Scott Jennings Show.
5: Monday, June the 8th. Got a little breaking news alert from our friends over at Freespoke. By the way, Freespoke, you don't use it. It's a great search engine. You get a views from across the spectrum. But one thing I found real value on Freespoke, I don't keep a lot of notifications on my stuff. Like I was persuaded a while back to turn off notifications, and I largely have. But I do get breaking news notifications from Freespoke. I got one in the commercial break. Gordon Wood, Pulitzer Prize-winning historian of the American Revolution, is dead at the age of 92 after being hit by a car. He died on Sunday. He was in a supermarket parking lot in East Providence, Rhode Island. And I guess it was struck by a vehicle. He was professor emeritus at Brown University, and he was widely recognized for his books, The Creation of the American Republic and The Radicalism of the American Revolution. Very influential academic. Gordon Wood, Pulitzer Prize-winning historian of the American Revolution, dead at the age of 92, hit by a car at the market, and I learned that from our friends over at Free Spoke. Scott Jennings here on Salem. While I was gone, this blow-up over at CBS News happened. Scott Pelley, who many of you know from 60 Minutes, if you watch 60 Minutes, he's one of their main correspondents, I guess, was fired by Barry Weiss and the new leadership over there for, I guess, insubordination. I don't know what else you would call it, but Pelley went to a staff meeting last Monday and described Barry Weiss, the new head of CBS News, as, quote, unqualified. And she had put in charge of CBS. She had taken out the leadership of 60 Minutes and put in this guy, Bilton. He then stands up in the meeting and says he's not qualified either. And so Scott Pelley, who works there, shows up at a staff meeting and says, you're unqualified, you don't know what you're doing, I'm smart, you're stupid, I'm good-looking, you're ugly, whatever. And he does this out in an open staff meeting. Well, he was terminated the next day. And the new head of 60 Minutes, Bilton, justified the firing by saying Pelley's, quote, performative display of hostility showed that, quote, you have no interest in contributing to the future success of the show or approaching my new tenure with an open mind to collaboration and progress. Scott Pelley went to a staff meeting at his place of business and crapped upon the bosses. Now, I don't care how famous you are. I don't care how rich you are. I don't care how tenured you are. There are some rules of the road for working for other people. One of them is you can't go to the meeting and be openly insubordinate and not expect some consequence. I mean, we all know that, right? I mean, any one of us, whether we're working in radio or TV or a factory or an accounting firm or a plumber or whatever, wherever you work, you can't go to the office and crap on the bosses and say, you're stupid, I'm smart. Scott Pelley did this and is like, shocked that he was fired. He gave an interview this weekend to Lulu Garcia Navarro, who at the New York Times right now, Lulu, who I know, she's also does work on CNN. We're on all the time together. We're not of the same politics. But I got to tell you, and it's the New York Times, which you know I'm basically had it with, but I don't know if there's anybody doing better interviews in American media right now than Lulu. Lulu gets it out of you. Like, she asks you the right questions. And I think, honestly, in this interview that she has done, which I encourage you to listen to for her podcast at the New York Times, I think what she's done is she's given Scott Pelley enough rope to basically show the American people how out of touch he was, how condescending he is, how elitist he is, how absolutely ridiculous he is. But the most amazing thing that happened in this interview is after going to this meeting and crapping on the bosses, here's what Scott Pelley had to say about how surprised he was that he was fired. Cut 17.
6: But it really didn't occur to you that you could be fired after so many of your colleagues had been let go, after you'd had this very contentious interaction with your new boss?
7: You know, some reporter I turned out to be. I just didn't connect the dots. I mean, was this meeting contentious? Yes, but 60 Minutes is known for two things: a ticking stopwatch and hard questions. Mm-hmm. And we ask ourselves those hard questions in the shop because they sharpen us and make us better.
5: Scott Pelley, who we are supposed to look at as some sort of arbiter of the truth, one of the smart people telling us how our world operates, an investigative journalist, had no idea that if you go to a meeting at your office and crap on your boss and tell them they are unqualified, had no idea that this could have an adverse impact on his employment status. He said other things that, I mean, it was banger after banger from Scott Pelley that Lulu got out of him. Let's listen to this one. This one is interesting. Look, I'm somebody who believes in the free press. I have my quibbles with certain outlets. A lot of outlets, actually. But I believe in the need for a strong, trusted free press. I believe in it. I work in it. I believe we have a deficit of trust in the media for a reason. It can be restored. It can only be restored if people begin to believe the press is telling the truth. Here is a comment from Pelley I want you to listen to. You tell me if he's committed to the same idea. Cut 19.
7: Our deadline was noon. It's now almost 5 o'clock. That's dangerous as hell. And so I decided that I wouldn't do those things. I wasn't going to get in a debate about it. I wasn't going to call Barry Weiss about it. I was just going to refuse to make those changes.
5: So what Pelley is talking about is his boss, Barry Weiss, who, regardless of what you think of Barry, is a smart person who knows journalism. She also worked at the New York Times. She started her own media company called the Free Press. She's hardly this MAGA conservative that everybody's screaming about. She's basically a middle-of-the-road, true journalist. That's what Barry Weiss is known for, putting out things that are true, asking the correct questions. She goes to the people at 60 Minutes with some questions about a story. And Pelley says, well, sorry, we're past the deadline, and I'm not going to miss a deadline for the sake of accuracy. Now ask yourself, does that increase trust in journalism, or does that decrease trust in journalism? Well, sorry, Barry Weiss, she asked questions too late in the process, so we're just going to go with what we have for the sake of speed, not for the sake of accuracy. Crazy. Let's listen to Cut 20.
7: You don't break a deadline. Now, this is 4 hours after. That episode of 60 Minutes came within 19 minutes of not making air. The entire hour of 60 Minutes. It was the night of the Grammys. 60 Minutes was the lead into the Grammys. And we almost didn't have a broadcast. 19 minutes. I can't imagine that's ever happened before. And I pledged to myself at that time that no matter what Barry Weiss wanted to do in a story, I would never break the deadline again.
5: No matter what my boss wanted to do, I would never do it. Would never break a deadline. No matter what my boss said, no matter what good question Barry Weiss might have, no matter whether we can fully verify whether something is honest and thorough and accurate as we present it to the American people, I won't break a deadline. I mean, think about what's being communicated here. That 60 Minutes with Scott Pelley involved would give you information that might be false, that might not be full, that might not be the whole story, that might not be accurate, but oh, We met our deadline. Our deadline for what? Our deadline for putting something on the air. Putting what on the air? Something that's inaccurate? Something that's biased? Something that doesn't tell you the full story? I mean, that's what I'm hearing, is that to them, that ticking stopwatch matters more than, is this information fully accurate? And he has no idea why the American people have a problem with the media institutions right now? Here's more from Pelley. Cut 15.
7: Newsrooms are sort of like the military or the police or the beautiful people at the FDNY down the street. It is a life-threatening job in many instances. And very strong bonds, very emotional bonds are found or are developed in that kind of setting. And to have people running CBS News who don't know that, have never felt that, and don't understand it, is a tragedy I never expected to see.
5: I don't even know what he is trying to say there, because he got fired for insubordination. He assumes that his bosses don't know anything about the nature of journalism. Do you think most Americans agree with that statement, by the way? Do they equate journalism with firefighters or members of the military or police officers? I'm not sure that's true. One more from Pelley. Cut 16.
7: These bonds are pretty tight. And when somebody wipes out, murders a large number of your family members, people are hurt and shocked, in disbelief, and just desperate for some explanation. And as you and I sit here today, there still has been none.
5: So he calls people being fired for insubordination, he equates that to murder. To murder. And he says, well, I still don't know why I was fired. Let me explain it to you in terms that perhaps even you can understand. You were fired because you were insubordinate and you clearly have no idea what the purpose of your job is. That's the cleanest, clearest explanation of what happened to Scott Pelley. And this side, look, I'm sure he'll be on Substack and this guy will be, you know, the next Keith Olbermann within the next 12 months. But this arrogance, this feigning ignorance about what happened, why it happened, why you were in the wrong, and these are the people we trust to bring us information? Unbelievable. Quick word from our friends at Chapter. Here's the word. The word is Medicare. 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My parents did this. They got my dad a new primary care physician. They saved my mom $600 in her Plan G. They can do the same for you. Dial #250, say Medicare plan. Don't trust the half-truths. Call the full truth. You get it from Chapter. Chapter. These guys know what they're doing. Wrap up the show when we come back. It's Scott on Salem. Stay with us.
8: Hey, Joe on the radio telling you about Patriots Pasta and Piscopo featuring yours truly. Oh, we're going to have a great time at Carmine's in the private room called the Sinatra Room. Doesn't get more old school New York than that. We'll be doing some great Frank Sinatra tunes. And also, I'm bringing in some special talent as well. Some gals that I usually go out with that I'm going to highlight. Like, you're going to not believe how talented they are. And again, Christopher Macchio will not be there, just so you know. He is going to serve his country well. President Trump has requested that Christopher is down at an event
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11: Before dawn on June 6th, 1944, thousands of young American GIs stepped off landing craft onto the beaches of Normandy. Little did they know that their bravery would change the world. They faced gunfire, uncertainty, and overwhelming odds. Yet they pressed forward. Many would never leave that shoreline. D-Day marked the beginning of the end for Nazi Germany, opening a second front that changed the course of World War II. Those men didn't fight for conquest. They fought so that future generations around the world could live free from tyranny. Today, crosses and stars of David line the Normandy coast as silent reminders that freedom is never free.
10: Connors and Sullivan and LifeVac. 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Salem Media's Mike Gallagher, Scott Jennings, Larry O'Connor, Jennifer Horn. 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
5: Oh, it's good to be back at the office. Thanks for listening to the Scott Jennings Show, common sense for the American people, here on Monday, June the 8th. By the way, I'll be over at CNN this afternoon, joining Jake Tapper on the lead. And then later tonight, I believe I am due to talk to Caitlin Collins. Her show is at 9 Eastern. So a couple of CNN appearances coming up, and I'll be back on the air really the rest of the week on CNN. Got a lot of work to do. And I guess one of the things we'll be talking about this week, we got the primaries coming up. We're in the primary season. So what do we have tomorrow? Let's see. We've got the primaries in Maine. We got Nazi tattoo guy, Plattner. He, I guess, is likely to win, although the governor there, Janet Mills, is still on the ballot. I got a couple of other races in Maine going on. Got some stuff going on in Nevada. South Carolina. We haven't really interviewed any of the Republicans running for governor of South Carolina. It's interesting down there. Nancy Mace is in that race. Ralph Norman is in that race. But just in the last few days, Lieutenant Governor Pamela Yvette picked up the endorsement of President Trump, and she's also supported by the current governor, Henry McMaster. It seems likely to me that she would make a run. I think we're headed for a runoff there. It's a big primary. Also, the Attorney General Alan Wilson is in that down there. So, anyway, it's a big ticket night in the Republican Party there in South Carolina to see who's going to succeed Henry McMaster. One other thing that crossed my desk. I don't think this is getting enough attention. Maybe it's because it doesn't fit the narrative. constantly we're being told we have a poverty problem, an inequality problem, and a lack of government spending problem. Like they say, we got to spend more. We'll fix these things. But honestly, I think the biggest issue is just that we're retreating from work. Here's some new numbers that crossed my desk today. Over the last year, by the way, this comes from the Agriculture Secretary, Brooke Rollins. Ought to get your attention. Over the last year, roughly 4.3 million Americans have left the food stamp program. Now, if you look at the coverage of this, you'd think this was some sort of catastrophe. But I think we ought to ask the obvious question. Is this really bad news? When this many millions of people no longer need government assistance. The food stamp rolls had ballooned during the pandemic, and they frankly had just never returned to normal. In January of 2025, when Donald Trump took office, 43 million Americans were on food stamps. 43 million, 12% of the country. Now, we're down to about 38.5 million. Does this sound catastrophic? Maybe you think it does. Maybe you're thinking, gosh, we can't take that many people off, because that would take us back to numbers not seen since 2019. I don't think anybody was arguing that America was collapsing in 2019 when we had 38-plus million people on food stamps. What happened here? Well, first of all, I think some people are getting jobs in the private sector. That's number one. This isn't supposed to be a lifestyle. It's supposed to be a bridge. Number two, I think the Trump administration and the Republicans went back to an old-fashioned concept. That is, if you're able-bodied and you're not taking care of children and you're receiving assistance from fellow taxpayers, you need to start looking for a job. You need to start trying to train for a job. Or you need to even volunteer, not 40 hours a week, not a full-time, 20 hours. You got to try to do something. I think people are starting to internalize that we're not going to be a country where everybody sits at home and draws checks from the government, gets on these programs, and considers that to be case closed for me. I made it onto food stamps. I got onto Medicaid. Now I can just sit here for the rest of my life. That kind of was an attitude. Republicans say, you know what? If you're not taking care of others, you're not disabled, if you're an able-bodied person, you need to start thinking about taking care of yourself, being a productive member of our society. These work requirements kick in pretty soon. But I think people are starting to prepare for it. And I think taxpayers, by the way, are going to sign up for this. I think voters are fine with it. I think they were fine with it under Clinton when he did it. I think they'll be fine with it now. I think these numbers from the Agriculture Department getting us back to 2019 levels ought to be a template for the rest of government. Government spending is nowhere near where it was in 2019. We've never come back from all this extra spending from the pandemic. Boy, do we need to. That's all for today. More tomorrow. Scott Jennings on Salem. Common sense for the American people. 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
9: Hey, it's Scott Jennings. 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
8: Hey, Joe on the radio telling you about Patriots Pasta and Piscopo featuring yours truly. Oh, we're going to have a great time at Carmine's in the private room called the Sinatra Room. Doesn't get more old school New York than that. We'll be doing some great Frank Sinatra tunes. And also, I'm bringing in some special talent as well. Some gals that I usually go out with that I'm going to highlight. Like, you're going to not believe how talented they are. And again, Christopher Macchio will not be there. Just so you know, he is going to serve his country well. President Trump has requested that Christopher is down at an event that same time, but we're going to go on with a great show, and we're going to have a blast at Patriots Pasta and Piscopo. 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
3: Breaking news at Town Hall. I'm Bob Agnew in Washington. The Los Angeles mayor's race tightening up as vote counting continues days after Election Day.
15: Community advocate Spencer Pratt is losing ground in the Los Angeles mayor primary after leading for nearly 5 days following Election Day. City Council member Nithya Raman has now moved ahead of Pratt in the race for a spot in the general election. However, with thousands of ballots still left to count, the contest remains too close to call. The latest results are renewing criticism of California's election system, where lengthy ballot counts and jungle primaries can lead voters with two candidates from the same political party. Willie Nelson, Los Angeles.
3: New study is renewing debate over whether work requirements can reduce poverty among Americans receiving government benefits. Here's correspondent Ken Lorman.
16: Research by Casey Mulligan, an economist with the Department of Health and Human Services, finds adding work requirements to Medicaid could lift between 1.6 and nearly 3 million people out of poverty. The study says families could see incomes rise by more than $12,000 as more recipients enter the workforce. Supporters argue work rules encourage self-sufficiency and stronger labor participation. Ken Lorman reporting.
3: The Committee to Unleash Prosperity has been arguing for some time that requiring work for welfare benefits like Medicaid can help to cut poverty, arguing those rules move able-bodied adults into jobs. So to attend game of the NBA Finals tonight in New York?
17: Starting at 4 p.m., no one will be allowed inside the secured area unless they have a ticket to the game, a train ticket, they are going to a business inside the area, they have credentials, or they have some other authorized reason to.
3: That is NYPD Commissioner Jessica Tisch. More on these stories at townhall.com.
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3: The ongoing U.S. blockade of fuel is affecting Cuba's energy crisis.
21: Many of Cuba's iconic gas-guzzling antique cars are sitting idle. That's a symbol of the island's ongoing fuel crisis. Since January, the U.S. blockade has starved the island of fuel. Cuba is experiencing one of its most severe energy crises in years. Auto body shop owner Duriel Valdez says it's affected his business. He says, "It is affecting me a lot because people don't want to do major repairs anymore, because they don't have much hope that they'll be circulating the way they used to." Valdez is among thousands of Cubans waiting for fuel through a government reservation app that, for many, has become a symbol of the shortages it was designed to manage. I'm Haya Pinjwani.
3: Two more Texas screwworm infections have been discovered in animals living far apart. That demonstrates the difficulty of stopping the spread of that pest. Breaking news and analysis at townhall.com.
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24: It's actually gated a little bit away from London. 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
30: Someday. Morning glory and evening grace, America. I'm Hugh Hewitt. Back in Studio North, way up in Maine. And I'm back because I took the fetching Mrs. Hewitt for her birthday yesterday to Vermont. Now, you might say, that's a pretty nice birthday present. You have no idea. To get to Vermont from Maine is a lot harder than you might think. You basically have to drive down all the way to New Hampshire, turn right for 45 minutes to an hour, and then turn right again and head up into Vermont. You know, Vermont only has 633,000 people. And so it's like Montana and North Dakota, these and Rhode Island, these little states with two senators. That's fine. Framers intended it that way. They can have Bernie Sanders and whoever the other guy is. It's not Patrick Leahy anymore, but it's another lefty socialist. It's so progressive, they put the P in the progressive. But lovely place, beautiful. Fetching Mrs. Hewitt likes to go up and down hill and trail and mountain. And so that's what we did. And we did it in something of a light rain, but it was a great, great trip, and a happy birthday to the fetching Mrs. Hewitt. During that time, not a kind of a news blackout, but I get back to where there's wireless last night, and I catch up on events. And the events in a nutshell are this. There was a peace treaty arranged by Donald Trump, a ceasefire between Hezbollah and Israel, that paralleled the ceasefire between the United States and Israel and Iran. And the deal was Hezbollah don't hit Israel, and Israel will not hit Beirut, which is where Hezbollah headquarters are. That was the deal. Yesterday, Hezbollah broke the deal, and they fired into Israel, the northern part of Israel, the Galilee, and Israel responded by striking the Beirut neighborhoods where Hezbollah's headquarters are located. So Hezbollah broke the ceasefire and Israel responded. Then Iran decided that, well, you know what? We're going to get in on this and we're going to prove they want to link these two deals together because Hezbollah is just their cat's paw. And they want to save Hezbollah, which is on the ropes. So they said, we're going to link these two and we're going to strike Israel. Not a good idea. So Iran fired off at least 10 ballistic missiles at Iran. Now, they didn't do any damage, didn't kill anyone, but a ballistic missile is a ballistic missile. And Israel cannot accept that. Now, President Trump, they had a conversation with Bibi Netanyahu and President Trump. I'm not sure what was said. We don't know what the president asked or if it's good cop, bad cop, or if it's all a ruse or if it's all a plan. But after a bit of delay, Israel smashed up a few targets in Iran, including one ballistic missiles factory and a couple of sites in Tehran about which at this hour there are many questions. There are questions about whether or not Israel eliminated General Vahidi. Now, if you're a Steelers fan, you might think, I thought the Ayatollah's gay son was running Iran now. Khamenei 2.0. And that's what they had the cardboard cut out of the gay Ayatollah. But not a lot of people believe he's alive, and some people do and some people don't. I don't know. I don't have clearances. But a lot of people think Vahidi basically took everything over, and the IRGC is running the country to the extent anyone is. Well, the hills are alive with the sound of music, and the web is alive with the sound of rumors that Vahidi has gone to meet his maker and is cooled to room temperature. I don't know, and you don't know, but I'll keep you posted throughout the show. I doubt Senator Cotton will tell us. He's coming up a little bit later. I doubt Admiral Montgomery knows. Senator Cotton may or may not know. He may not know, but he won't tell us unless it's been released. But we have our eye on breaking news, and we'll bring it to you as it happens. Let me tell you as well, my friend Gallagher, with whom I'm going to do an event in Sarasota, I believe on July 21st, he's going to be insufferable. He raised enough money to send 1,000 kids to Angel Tree Camp. And I actually applaud Mike for that. He's passionate as I am about these children whose parents are incarcerated. But I went over and looked at my website, HughHewitt.com, and they still have the banner up. So if you haven't given yet, head over there and make a last-ditch gift. Maybe I can catch Mike. All right, he's probably taking the week off and is smoking a cigar somewhere, feeling pretty good about his effort. And good on him. I think it's great that he did that. But if you forgot to send a kid to camp, today is the day to do it. HughHewitt.com. Make a difference in the lives of prisoners' children. The banner is still there. You can still use it. President Trump, now I interview the president a lot, and I know how to do it. Kristen Welker has interviewed him 3 or 4 times, and she's not as good as she ought to be because she gets into fights with him. And she purposely brings up stuff like the 2020 election, which is going to be doomed to be an endless loop. And the president got mad and he left. Here's the part where it all goes to hell. Cut number 11.
0: It was a dirty election.
1: Mr.
0: And
1: President,
0: it's happening again right now in California.
1: You never presented evidence.
0: It's happening right now in California. Right now, it's looking. Look at what's
1: Where's
0: happening
1: the
0: in California.
1: To that?
0: It's the 4 days.
1: The Republicans are doing well in California.
0: In California, it's. No, they're not. They're dropping fast because it's a rigged election. Let me tell you, it's 4 days. And they aren't even close
1: that's
0: to coming
1: how they,
0: up
1: that's
0: with
1: how they
0: You know
1: the
0: why
1: votes
0: they're doing that? Because they're cheating on the election.
1: There's what do you have evidence they're, to support?
0: All
1: that?
0: I have to do is look. All
1: but,
0: I have to do is
1: that's
0: look.
1: That's not evidence.
0: And I listen. And I listen to people but, and let's see what happens.
1: But sir, that's not evidence.
0: Do you think it's appropriate
1: that's how they
0: that they
1: count the votes?
0: Do you think it's appropriate that they have an election and 5 days later they're nowhere close to picking
1: State
0: a winner?
1: State and local officials acknowledge they are slow. They're urging.
0: No, they're crooked.
1: They're urging
0: they're
1: the votes to be counted quickly. That's how they
0: they're
1: vote in
0: crooked,
1: California.
0: They're crooked, just like you're crooked. Your press is crooked, and Meet the Press is crooked.
1: To be fair, I'm not crooked, but let's
0: really.
1: Let's
0: well,
1: continue.
0: You play right into their hands.
1: Let's continue.
0: You're either crooked or you're stupid.
1: Let's
0: you
1: continue.
0: Play right into their hands with this rep. You know that these elections are rigged. Your network knows that they're rigged. You know that I won an election in a landslide, and I got 94% bad press.
1: But, Mr. President,
0: you know why
1: you've
0: I got
1: never
0: that?
1: Presented
0: because you have no
1: evidence.
0: Credibility.
1: But you've never presented evidence that it was rigged. Let's keep talking about I want to talk about Todd
0: You
1: Lynch.
0: Have more evidence. There's more evidence than ever presented.
1: Let's talk
0: Your
1: about
0: Your elections
1: you
0: in this country. We're like a third world country.
1: But, sir,
0: Your elections are crooked, and you're crooked, and Meet the Press is crooked,
1: but, Mr.
0: and
1: President,
0: so is ABC and CBS. And CNN.
1: But, Mr. President,
0: you're one-sided, crooked network. So let's call it quits because I've had enough. Thank you, darling. Have a good
1: Mr.
0: time.
1: Mr. President, let's please. I traveled all the way to Wisconsin.
0: I've sat
1: I traveled
0: in the rain
1: all.
0: With you.
1: I know.
0: I've
1: I traveled
0: sat in the rain
1: all the
0: with
1: way
0: you
1: to
0: for an
1: Wisconsin.
0: Hour, on and off in the rain, and I've given you enough time. You ought to straighten out your press because you know what?
1: Mr. President,
0: a country can never be great with a dishonest
1: all, listen,
0: press.
1: Listen, we traveled on, all the way to Wisconsin for this.
4: You know. Don't argue with this. This, by the way, would apply if I'm sitting down with President Obama or President Biden or President Clinton. It applied when I talked to Hillary Clinton on this program. It applied when I talked to Secretary Kerry on this program. Whenever I have a Democrat, I do not argue with their assertions. Their assertions can be checked later by people who are interested because Dwayne will put up the transcript. Argumentative is an objection that is often accepted in court because argumentation is not actually seeking a fact. Now, you've got the President of the United States, one of the most important people in the world, if not the most important person in the world. And Kristen's a professional. She knows what she's doing. But she has producers, and there's producers are in her ear. And it's almost reflexive for legacy press to tell the president that the election of 2020 wasn't rigged. President and I have reached an understanding. He knows I think it's not rigged, and he knows I know. He knows what I know, what I think. And he says, you and I don't agree. And we leave it at that. I don't need him to admit that I'm right. People know that he has his position. There's just no need to argue with the president. You could be talking about the embargo. How long will it go? What if ships are hit? Are you confident in the defenses that we have? What about the shipbuilding plan that came up that takes us down to 9 carriers? Are you happy with that? There's so many important questions that talking about the 2020 election is not on my list. It's just not on my list. And when you've got the President of the United States, I mean, you can have some fun. You can ask him where he'd eat if he can't eat at McDonald's. I did that. It's okay to have fun, to loosen up the guests and have some fun, even if it's the President of the United States. But really, to go back into the minefield of 2020, just not a good call. Stay tuned, America. I'll be right back on The Hugh Hewitt Show.
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7: Hey, Joe on the radio telling you about Patriots Pasta and Piscopo featuring yours truly. Oh, we're going to have a great time at Carmine's in the private room called the Sinatra Room. Doesn't get more old school New York than that. 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Like, you're going to not believe how talented they are. 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President Trump has requested that Christopher is down at an event that same time. 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
9: This is John Katsimatidis, the Cat's Corner. Well, I remember the movie Mr. Smith Goes to Washington. What happened? We have too many politicians in Washington that know nothing about business. Why? We need more common sense in Washington. Whether we're talking about the federal government, state government, you need common sense. 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Putting on taxes and regulations without knowledge of what happens. Some of the states are not doing a good job. All they do is raise taxes. And then when they need more money, they tax the taxes. I mean, you gotta laugh about it, but it's happening. We need people that have common sense, a balance of power in all our legislative functions to be able to operate our country, our states, our cities more efficiently. This is John Katsimatidis, the Cat Corner.
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0: birthday yesterday. It's my tradition to always play various variations of that. Charles C.W. Cook, senior editor, podcaster at National Review. I'm the editor in his own podcast, Charles C.W. Cook. Does your wife have a favorite song, Charles?
1: Yes, but I think it's a country song. It's probably less elegant than your wife's favorite song.
0: Yeah, well, that's about every woman of our age's favorite song right there. Charles, how long have you been an American citizen?
1: I have been in America for 15 years and a citizen for 8.
0: All right, so you're still British enough in my book to please explain Henry Nowak to me, and if it actually signifies. It's a tragedy, and it's terrible, and there's a lot of press, but I have difficulty distinguishing big stories in the UK from stories that make, you know, the Daily Mirror. Is it a big story, and what's it signify?
1: Well, I think it's a big story. I think it signifies something. I think it would be a mistake to assume that it is indicative. I think what it signifies is the same thing probably Americans would recognize here and in a lot of Western Europe, which is that there is an oversensitivity to certain claims and certainly to immigrants, and that this can lead to mistakes in the field. I don't think it means that Britain is lost or that the police in Britain are uniformly anti-white or any of that. But I do think that it's the sort of story that ought to make the police recognize that they shouldn't just take claims at face value and that there are problems that they've imported.
0: So in the local elections of a couple of weeks ago, Labour got hammered. Is that the kind of destructive defeat that cripples them 3 years from now? Can we project out that far?
1: Oh, I think it is. I mean, I don't think it's because of this structurally, but I think it is going to foretell a collapse of the British Labour Party for a while. Now, perhaps we're going to enter a new era in Britain in which the Greens and Reform battle it out. Irrespective, Labour is going to be in the wilderness for a while. I may have said this on your show before, but the Labour Party won a very big election victory last time around, but it didn't win much of the vote. Now,
0: right.
1: That's fine. It's not illegitimate. It's how the system works, and I wouldn't change it. But I think the Labour Party won something like 36% of the vote, but they won 400-plus of the 650 seats in Parliament. So they'd started out of sorts. They started with a flattering position in the legislature, and they've just made themselves incredibly unpopular. So, yeah, Labour's going to get absolutely crushed. The big question is what comes in afterwards going to fix what ails Britain?
0: Well, I mentioned Henry Nowak first because the reaction to that from Kemi Badenoch, who leads the Tories, and from Nigel Farage, who leads Reform, have been competing with each other for the public's attention. Have you followed that?
1: Mm-hmm. I haven't followed them. I've certainly followed the backlash. I mean, look, this is a story that is going to resonate with people and their politicians. What I would like to see is an actual shift in British attitudes across the board. Again, we've talked about this before. What I worry about a little bit is that the parties are jostling with each other for power, but that the center of gravity in British politics hasn't moved or won't move, and that the electorate hasn't moved. What you need is a shift in the center in Britain, and I'm just not sure it's there yet. So I'm glad to see them picking up on stories like this. But, you know, Britain needs, what's the best way of putting it? Britain needs a sort of come to Jesus moment on a whole bunch of different issues, on defense, on economics, on entrepreneurialism, on pushing out a lot of what you might call woke or political correctness from its institutions. And it's going to take more than just electing someone who sounds good. The public's going to really need to want it.
0: And do you, in your bones, feel that that's possible? Or has the sun set on the British Empire?
1: I feel it's possible, but I certainly don't feel as if it's guaranteed. I mean, Britain's been in bad places before. It's odd to think that when I was a kid, my parents would tell me stories of the 1970s, which is when they met, and how dire everything

0: looked, and they thought at the time maybe Britain was done. And then it was fixed by the Thatcher government, and subsequently it wasn't re-ruined by Tony Blair and others. And now I feel like they've gone back to that. So it's going to take the same sort of effort it took then. It's possible, but at the moment I don't see too many signs of it.
1: All right, now let me switch over to the United States and Israel in their war with Iran. Over the weekend, I've rehearsed for the audience. Hezbollah struck Israel. Israel struck Beirut. Iran struck Israel. Israel struck Iran. The internet is full of rumors that Vahidi is dead and that we're waiting. What do you understand the situation to be, Charles?
0: In general, as you may know, I've become a little bit skeptical of this because I feel as if we're in a almost permanent, not stalemate because we have the power, but middle ground where we're not willing to, in part because the American public seems unwilling to push through and complete these missions, whether that's completely taking out the regime or putting troops on the ground or what you will. But on the other hand, we're the United States and they're weak, and their hand really is only being able to close the Strait of Hormuz, which is hurting Trump here. So I think Trump's getting frustrated. I think he's aware of the political position. He seems to be frustrated with Israel. I'm not sure if he actually is or whether that's for show. But I just don't see any movement at the moment on what seems to me like a he's stuck in the middle with you kind of war.
1: All right, we got to come back and play with that. Now let me switch to Graham Plattner for our last 2 minutes. Do you think Graham Plattner will be a United States senator?
0: I actually don't, and I'm aware that I'm not always good with predictions, and I'm also usually more pessimistic as a conservative. I don't think he will. I think he probably will win the primary. I don't think that New York Times piece was enough to kick him out. I have a suspicion that Maine, which is a state that has more older voters in it than Florida, is at this point not going to vote for him, and I think there's probably more to come beyond what we know. And I think it may go back, especially with their voting system, to Susan Collins one more time. But it's far too close for comfort. And the fact that this guy is where he is, and the fact that so many people have, having been so mawkish in their condemnations of everyone on the other side, the fact so many people on the left have lined up behind him in the way that they have is depressing.
1: Well, you know, I drove back from Vermont today. I'm in mid-coast Maine, halfway up the state. I saw Janet Mills signs for the first time. And you're right, Maine is the oldest state demographically. I just don't think that his style plays with anyone over the age of 40. I think you put your finger on it. Last word to you.
0: Well, I hope you're right. I think it would be a disgrace for him to be in the U.S. Senate. And what, to replace Susan Collins, the most moderate member? Bizarre.
1: A disaster. Charles C.W. Cook, follow him at Charles C.W. Cook. Listen to his podcast by his own name. And, of course, on the editors from National Review, the podcast that comes out twice a week. Stay tuned, America. I'm Hugh Hewitt.
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1: This is Hugh Hewitt for townhall.com. The main primary is this Tuesday. Why is it the Democrats are sticking with their deeply flawed Nazi tattoo-wearing Graham Plattner? On Tuesday, Senate Minority Leader Chuck Schumer was pressed by reporters about his backing of Plattner after the latest batch of awful headlines about Plattner's increasingly chaotic campaign. I met with Graham Plattner today. We will beat Susan Collins and take back the Senate. Schumer went on to repeat that refrain four more times before ending his interview. Sunk costs have crippled many a business and life decision, and they plague politics too. Sunk costs are expenses or investments that have already been incurred and cannot be recovered. Rational decisions focus on future costs and benefits, not past expenditures. Sunk costs can lead to emotional decisions in business and personal finance and politics. Both politically and morally, Democrats are sinking in Maine. I'm Hugh Hewitt.
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1: When I'm awfully low. Welcome back, America. It's not June 7th. Betsy Mrs. Hugh was born on June 7th. June 8th. I will feel. But when her birthday comes around, I always play her favorite song for every break, including this one. I want to take my relief factor because what I did for my wife, I'm opening the entire new package for you just to show you how easy this is. What I did for my wife was really, I think, fabulous. I'm going to give myself a pat on the back. If I can open up the package, because there, that's how easy it is to open. Took her to Vermont, one of the five states she hasn't been to. She's now down, six states. She is now down to South Dakota, North Dakota, Nebraska, Iowa, and Oklahoma. Now, I've been to Iowa and Oklahoma. I'm down to three states. Vermont was on my list, too. We hadn't been to Vermont. So I've got my relief factor here, and I need it, because what do you do when you go to Vermont? And it's not winter. You go up and down hills. That's all that you do in Vermont. And you eat maple syrup stuff. Eat well. A lot of good restaurants in Vermont. But you go up and down hills. The trails were all up and down. So there's my Carrying Curcumin Resveratrol Omega. down the hatch I go. And I take it because while I'm not sore, I am aware of the fact that climbing hills is not the same as trundling. 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Now, let me go back to President Trump and Kristen Welker. He began the interview not mad. They were talking about Iran, cut number one.
5: They've been largely decapitated, and I call it a military exercise because people would rather have it called that. It's not a big war for us. It's not the most powerful military in the world. I built it, frankly. I built it in my first 4 years, and I'm using it a little bit in my second 4 years. Their Navy is gone. Their Air Force is gone. Their anti-aircraft is gone. They might have built it up a little bit over the last 4 weeks of during this little ceasefire that we did at the request of some very good people, very, very fine people from, actually from numerous places, as you know. You know, there are a lot of people involved, but from Pakistan in particular, the field marshal and the prime minister. And we're very close to having a deal, and if we don't have a deal, we'll do it one way or the other. Either way, we win.
1: Only a couple of points to work out. Cut number four.
10: How close are you to making a deal? Are we talking about days, weeks, months, Mr. President?
5: I think we're very close. We have a couple of points. They don't even seem like big points. They've conceded the fact that they will not have nuclear weapons. We had a clause in there that we will not develop nuclear weapons, and everybody was very happy with it except me. And I said, well, what happens if they not develop, but they go out and purchase, they acquire? I want to put the word, if they buy or purchase or acquire, you know, you've got to have that in there too, because that's not developing. So they don't have the right to develop or purchase, acquire, or buy.
10: Have they pushed back against that? Is that one of the sticking points?
5: A little bit, and then they didn't.
1: Okay, not a bad follow-up. It's okay. It's not going off the rails. Then cut number 10.
10: You got a strong jobs report today that beat expectations.
11: Not strong. Really strong.
10: Beat expectations.
11: By how much? Triple.
10: 170,000 jobs created.
1: Okay. It's going okay. It goes off the rails later. We'll talk a little bit about that after I talk to you about Supreme Court has a conference next week where they're considering cases, whether or not to hear them. James Phillips, an old colleague of mine from Chapman Law School, has got one on their list. We're going to talk about it. It's about parental rights. I'm a big fan of parental rights, so stay tuned to the Hugh Hewitt Show.
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0: nation fought and won America's religious freedom. Today, that constitutional right is being assaulted once more from within.
1: 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We all of a sudden became the enemy.
0: In the important new documentary by Dawn's Early Light, anti-Christian bias is exposed at the highest levels of government.
2: I got 6 months house arrest, 5 years probation.
3: I'm sorry, our rights have been suspended?
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0: 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The governmental hostility and prejudice is uncovered, and Trump's fight to restore our constitutional liberties and religious freedom.
5: If we will not be governed by God, we must be governed by tyrants.
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7: Hey, Joe on the radio telling you about Patriots Pasta and Piscopo featuring yours truly. Oh, we're going to have a great time at Carmine's in the private room called the Sinatra Room. Doesn't get more old school New York than that. We'll be doing some great Frank Sinatra tunes. And also, I'm bringing in some special talent as well. Some gals that I usually go out with that I'm going to highlight. Like, you're going to not believe how talented they are. And again, Christopher Macchio will not be there. Just so you know, he is going to serve his country well. President Trump has requested that Christopher is down at an event that same time, but we're going to go on with a great show, and we're going to have a blast at Patriots Pasta and Piscopo. 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
8: Actor.
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11: Welcome back, America. I pushed off James Phillips because Selena Zito is available right now, and I want to talk to Selena. She's not going to do it today. I misunderstood what you said in my ear, so she's not here. Okay, I'm going to go to Scott Pelley. That's fine. I thought you had switched her out. I want to go to Scott Pelley yesterday. I want to preface it by saying this. I don't know Scott Pelley. I do know John Dickerson. I think he's a very fine newsman. I have never worked for CBS. I've appeared on Face the Nation back in the days when John was the host. I have not appeared with Margaret. Margaret has been on the show a few times. Got nothing against CBS. I wanted to talk with Selena about this because I think it is unprofessional to talk about former employers. I just do. Now, some of you will know I left the Washington Post in a rather angry moment that was captured on video, and I've never discussed that, not going to do it now. And I have worked for NBC and never discussed that after working for NBC. I'm working for Fox now. I have worked with ABC, with CNN, not for them. And I have worked for pretty much every major newspaper on at least one piece and platform in the United States. And I have nothing bad to say about anyone about whom I have bad things to say. Does that make sense? I will tell you great things about people all day long. But I have repeated to my law students for 30 years, and I tell you right now, there is no upside in downside. There's just no upside in ragging on anyone ever about anything. Have people done you wrong? I'm sure they have. It is hard to go through life without somebody doing you wrong. And it's hard to forget that. As very difficult it is, no matter what your religious tradition is, I'm a Roman Catholic, we're supposed to forgive and try and forget. Sometimes you can't forget, but you're supposed to forgive. That's the whole Jesus operation. So you're supposed to forgive. You're not supposed to hang on to it. But the one thing professionals in my business do is they don't talk out of school about people who they work for, and you never slam the boss in front of employees. You might slam the boss to the boss's face. You might slam to the boss to someone up in the chain in order to make your feelings known. But you never slam the boss down the chain. And then you certainly don't go on TV and do what Scott Pelley did with the New York Times. And then this one, I'm only going to play one cut because I'm astonished by this one cut. Cut number 23.
8: But it really didn't occur to you that you could be fired after so many of your colleagues had been let go, after you'd had this, very contentious interaction with your new boss?
12: You know, some reporter I turned out to be. I just didn't connect the dots. I mean, was this meeting contentious? Yes, but 60 Minutes is known for two things, a ticking stopwatch and hard questions. Mm-hmm. And we ask ourselves those hard questions in the shop because they sharpen us and make us better. There was a screening once with Mike Wallace, and Mike and the executive producer and founder of 60 Minutes, Don Hewitt, got into a big argument about a script. Wallace jumps up in the middle of the screening, throws his script up in the air, and yells at Don, "Well, then you write the effing thing." One of those pieces of paper comes down and slices an associate producer across the face. He's bleeding now. He's got a paper cut on his face. That was about a story. The meeting that I was in was about whether 60 Minutes was going to even survive or not.
8: So you walk in, and what was the energy of the room?
12: Hostile. Dismissive. Before I could take my seat, Tom Sobrowski said, "This is a firing offense." I was confused. I wasn't sure who he was talking about in the room. But it became plain very quickly that they were talking about me, and they were unhappy about the meeting that had occurred. A meeting that had ended in thunderous applause for me, if I may say so, because somebody had stood up for the broadcast.
11: All right. There's so many things wrong with that. Not the factual account. Doing it. Just doing it. And I'm afraid young journos and young people generally will think that Scott Pelley is an example of professionalism. And he might be in every other context, but he is not in those 2 minutes. He's talking about meeting with his employers. He is casting them in an unfavorable light. They have no opportunity to respond. He's ginning up stories from long ago and Mike Wallace and Don Hewitt like it matters to today when there are 1,000 different screens competing for the attention of every audience member, where 60 Minutes has been losing audience year over year over year over year over year over year over year, and they've got the best lead-in in the business in Sunday night or Sunday football from the NFL. And they were out to get Barry Weiss. In fact, you know, I'm going to break my rule. I want to play you one other thing that Scott Pelley said, which I frankly find unbelievable. Cut number 25.
12: I was not familiar with her name. So I did some research and discovered those things that you just outlined.
11: I'd stop right there. If you're working for 60 Minutes and you don't know who Barry Weiss is when she's hired, you are not doing your job as a journalist. Your job as a journalist is to know. I'm going to talk with Tom Cotton next hour. I'm going to play him that. Barry Weiss got driven out of the New York Times because she chose to run a Tom Cotton op-ed. I believe that's what happened. Tom can correct me if I'm wrong. Senator Cotton will say, no, that, well, that's not what happened. But everybody ought to know why Barry Weiss left, and that the Free Press is an extraordinarily successful platform and a must subscribe to because of the quality of the correspondents. Aaron McLean and Habib Redhigour and Niall Ferguson and H.R. McMaster. I mean, they've got V.D. Hansen. They've got amazing people left, right, and center working for them. And Scott Pelley doesn't know who she is or what the Free Press is. That is what we call in the law an admission against interest. Stay tuned, America. I'm Hugh Hewitt.
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7: 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Oh, we're going to have a great time at Carmine's in the private room called the Sinatra Room. 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
11: Welcome back, America. Coming up next hour, Senator Tom Cotton on matters related to Israel and Iran. He is chair of the Senate Intelligence Committee. May talk to him about Graham Plattner as well. I do wonder, and James Phillips is going to join me next hour. He is the lawyer who is representing parents in Washington State over Washington State's law that if a child runs away and presents themselves to any kind of a care facility and says, I run away because I'm transgender and my parents don't support my affirming gender-affirming care, that the state will not tell the parents where the child is or what care is being administered. And it's a standing case. It's a procedural case, but it's an important one. I want James to explain it to you before it goes to conference, before the justices next week. 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Stay tuned, America. 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

0: Hey, Joe on the radio telling you about Patriots Pasta and Piscopo featuring yours truly. Oh, we're going to have a great time at Carmine's in the private room called the Sinatra Room. Doesn't get more old school New York than that. We'll be doing some great Frank Sinatra tunes. And also, I'm bringing in some special talent as well. Some gals that I usually go out with that I'm going to highlight. Like, you're going to not believe how talented they are. And again, Christopher Macchio will not be there, just so you know. He is going to serve his country well. President Trump has requested that Christopher is down at an event that same time, but we're going to go on with a great show, and we're going to have a blast at Patriots Pasta and Piscopo. Portions of the proceeds, by the way, will support the Equal First Aid charity, courtesy of LifeVac. 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That's am970theanswer.com for tickets to Patriots Pasta and Piscopo.
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2: This hour in news, I'm Bob Agnew in Washington. President Trump has announced that Iran has agreed to stop firing missiles at Israel, writing on Truth Social today that, quote, both sides, Israel and Iran, are looking to do an immediate ceasefire. A House Oversight Committee reports the administration of Minnesota Governor Tim Walz ignored the warning signs, even as billions of U.S. tax dollars vanished in fraud schemes.
3: A Republican-led congressional oversight report alleges that senior Minnesota officials, including Democrat Governor Tim Walz, failed for years to act on warnings about fraud in the state's social services programs, allowing hundreds of millions of dollars in confirmed or alleged losses and placing billions more at risk. The Walz administration had the power to stop fraudulent payments to high-risk entities receiving federal nutrition and Medicaid funds, but the state repeatedly failed to act after officials raised concerns, according to a 205-page final staff report released by the House Oversight Committee on Monday. Bernie Bennett in Washington.
2: Federal prosecutors say the centerpiece of the case is a nonprofit called Feeding Our Future, which allegedly oversaw a network of fake meal distribution sites and fraudulent reimbursement claims totaling hundreds of millions of dollars. Dozens of individuals have already been charged. A detailed security plan in place now as President Trump is scheduled to attend Game 3 of the NBA Finals tonight at Madison Square Garden in New York.
4: I think New Yorkers are used to presidents coming to town, and they understand that that generally means lockdowns of areas, and that's what you're going to see.
5: New York City Police Commissioner Jessica Tisch alerting the public that due to the president's visit, there will be no outdoor watch parties outside Madison Square Garden as a security precaution. But not to worry, the outdoor fun returns Wednesday night.
4: We are looking forward to bringing back watch parties for Game 4.
5: Laura Winters reporting.
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9: Welcome to Sekulow. It is Monday.
11: It's June 8th. Is that right, Will?
12: That's correct.
9: June 8th. The year 2026. Welcome to Sekulow. We're going to be taking your calls at 1-800-684-3110. Will's in studio. Jordan's in studio. And we've got a packed show. Jeff Balaban from ACLJ Jerusalem's going to be joining us. Of course, if you've been following what's going on in Israel, the rockets and missiles have returned. War has essentially restarted, it feels, after what was months of relative quiet. Israel had kind of gone back into normal business. Like, I was looking at a trip, potentially. We were all kind of looking, all right, maybe things are going to finally calm down. And of course, they began once again. Now, thankfully, the Iron Dome did its job, and we could talk about that with Jeff a little bit later. At the same time, you had a couple different instances in the mainstream media where it feels like the chaos and the meltdown is occurring. And look, it's also occurring, I want to say, not just because you have President Trump in the White House and someone who can be a little more aggressive. It's also remember, we're in a new day. This is 2026. You're going to see a lot of shakeup in the news, and not just with the CBS situation, not with just Barry Weiss, not with just conservatives. You're going to see it across the board because they are in a bit of chaos to figure out what the future looks like for mainstream news media, for network news. President Trump was on Meet the Press, and after a pretty extensive interview, but you probably didn't see that, it did a little bit rough. We'll play that in just a little bit, where maybe he stormed out, and maybe rightfully so, maybe not. I want your thoughts on that. Do you think it was professionally done? 1-800-684-3110. And on the other side, you had Scott Pelley, former, now 60 Minutes. He was with 60 Minutes for decades. You know, after going on what was allegedly a pretty long tirade against his new bosses, was fired. Shocking. That's something that can happen. And then now is saying it's similar to the murder of his spouse, of how bad it is at CBS News right now. That's what it feels like. You know, that it comes in waves. And it's absolutely absurd. I mean, look, I think we are in a moment of media consolidation. We're in a moment of a completely restructuring of how news media is going to run. And though you may agree or disagree with how CBS and Paramount and all of them have handled, maybe sort of there, you could say, maybe there's a bias there from one political party or another. Not that there hasn't been on all sides of the news for decades and decades, and now they're just getting a little taste of what it's like. But you are also seeing them finally have to respond to the age of new media after decades of being, you know, intentionally, it feels like, with their head in the sand. And here we are, as chaos is starting to erupt in the media. Remember, most of the people who are probably complaining about the death of 60 Minutes probably haven't watched 60 Minutes in decades themselves, if not ever.
6: Well, and it's important to break this down, and that's exactly what we're going to do. We're going to play some shocking sound for you. But once again, what you're seeing is the self-importance of these journalists, that they believe that without them, that this country will fall away. And in reality, we know that they have let their biases creep in, that they have let their agendas creep in, and they are not this fourth estate that they believe that they are anymore. And when they are called out on that, then they have epic meltdowns. And we're going to show that because it's important, because there are people that are trying to change the way that the legacy media operates to make it relevant again. And whenever you start to push against that, you're starting to see these meltdowns. So it's important to lay this out, not just from Scott Pelley at 60 Minutes, but also kind of the way that it's being spun and lied to you about President Trump walking out of an interview. It's not exactly what they're portraying, and we're going to show that when we come back.
9: Yeah, and also, look, like we said, it's a new day in media. The reason you have even your Fox News is saying, hey, we should launch more digital media options. We should have podcasts. All of our hosts now have to have a more chill, relaxed, casual podcast, whether it's Sean Hannity or Shannon Bream or any of these hosts who you've known for years, now having to have sort of alternate programming. Why? They see where media is going, honestly, a little late. Let's talk about that when we get back. Phone lines are open for you at 1-800-684-3110. What do you want from your news media in 2026? We'll be right back on Seculo, but hey, in the meantime, I want you to become an ACLJ champion. It's at aclj.org/champions.
12: I'm Stuart Varney, and this is the Fox Business Report.
13: Stocks are mixed in trying to rebound from Friday's losses, with tech advancing and chipmakers leading the charge as the AI trade regains footing. The Magnificent Seven big cap tech stocks are mostly higher, led by Tesla. Its stock is up over 2%. It's a huge week for the company SpaceX and billionaire Elon Musk. SpaceX record-setting initial public offering is expected to be priced on Thursday. Shares of Apple are wavering. The tech giant kicks off its worldwide developers conference, which will test its standing in the AI race. The event will be the last one featuring CEO Tim Cook before he turns his post over to John Ternus in September. And shares of drug maker Eli Lilly are rising 2% after the pharmaceutical giant said that its weight loss pill was associated with significant weight loss in women at every stage of menopause. That's your Fox Business Report. I'm Hillary Barsky, invested in you.
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9: Welcome back to Secular. We do have some phone lines open for you at 1-800-684-3110. We addressed sort of the big media elephant in the room dealing with not only President Trump walking out of that Meet the Press interview that happened over the weekend, as well as Scott Pelley going on and making his statement of why he feels so upset about being fired from 60 Minutes. And again, 60 Minutes has created great content for decades. I don't want to pretend like they haven't been a mainstay in mainstream media and have done a good job. But what has happened is you have new ownership, you have new people in charge, and you know what? It's 2026. It's okay for these things to change. So we're going to go over that, and we also are going to hear from Scott Pelley himself. Do you want to start with Scott Pelley or President Trump? Will, where do you want to go?
6: I actually want to start with President Trump here, and then we'll get to the Scott Pelley, because it feeds into this narrative. The self-importance of these journalists that think that they are what's keeping this country together. This is actually the walkout moment from President Trump with Kristen Welker. And I want to give you a little bit of background here as well, because there has never, I think, been a president that's more accessible to the people that hate him the most, the press, than this president, right? President Trump has been on Meet the Press as president three times. Once back in his previous term with Chuck Todd. And now this is the second Meet the Press appearance with Kristen Welker in his second term. What you're seeing with the headlines, walks out after he gets pushback, contentious interview, et cetera, is only showing the end. And we're going to show that too, because he was, I thought, did a great job. But what they're not showing you is the 38 minutes interview that they aired before this moment.
9: The frustration that led to this.
6: He gave a full interview. They're making it seem like he showed up, did 5 minutes, and said, this is a waste of my time, and walked out. In the rain, where it's on a metal roof on a farm in rural Wisconsin, and they have to keep pausing and moving the times and saying, hey, can we wait? He gave them more of an hour of content. They aired 38 minutes of it, and this is the clip they're showing you. This is bite one. It's the end of it, but they're not saying that he sat down and fully cooperated. Let's roll bite one.
15: Evidence than ever presented.
16: Let's talk about
15: your elections in this country. We're like a third world country. Your elections are crooked, and you're crooked, and Meet the Press is crooked, and so is ABC and CBS and CNN.
16: But Mr. President,
15: you're one-sided crooked networks. All right, let's call it quits, because I've had enough. Thank you, darling. Have a good time.
16: Mr. President, let's please. I traveled all the way to Wisconsin.
15: I've sat in the rain with you.
16: I know.
15: I traveled all the way to Wisconsin. On and off in the rain, and I've given you enough time. You ought to straighten out your press, because you know what?
16: Mr. President,
15: a country can never be great with a dishonest press.
16: Listen, we traveled all the way to Wisconsin for this interview.
6: That self-importance of, we traveled all the way to Wisconsin. Yeah, and he gave you the interview. He gave you a full hour of content. You aired 38 minutes. It was almost your whole show, as normally in Meet the Press is.
9: And you brought up a good point. How many times did Joe Biden do that, Will?
6: Zero. Joe Biden sat with Meet the Press during his presidency zero times.
17: Yeah, I mean,
6: but they're making it out like he's the villain.
17: After 38 minutes, you start getting into the nasty questions, which is what she was doing. So she pivoted to the gotcha questions after she went through the serious questions. And he said, no, we're not doing this. I'm not going to relitigate these things. I'm not going to relitigate them with you specifically. So we've had enough here. And they play it like he didn't give them an interview. But in fact, he gave them more of an interview than any president usually does, time-wise. They did travel to Wisconsin. They got about an hour of an interview. They played, like Will said, about 38 minutes of that. And then at the end, they say, oh, see, he got up and just left.
9: Yeah, that's the clip.
17: It's false advertising about what actually happened. That's the truth. And that's become pretty common when it comes to President Trump trying to engage mainstream media, is that they just can't tell the truth. They didn't say, hey, before he got up, he did spend nearly an hour with us on the record that we've got you know, for you that we're going to show later today. It was like as if he sat down, got one question, and stormed out.
9: Yeah, and that's what I, honestly, that's what I thought had happened, because I had not seen the whole, I do not watch Meet the Press every week. I was not aware of anything other than that clip that was going around. So to see that, also, you're right. The self-importance of we traveled all the way here. That is what you do with presidents of the United States. You're also from Washington, D.C. to what, Milwaukee or wherever this may right. be. That's an 80-minute flight.
18: But it's also, that's your job. Your job is to go cover this. And if you get your, now your second sit down with the president, maybe don't go back to the same old tired lines of with no evidence. With no evidence. You didn't even get the opportunity to speak to the previous president of the United States because he was unable to give interviews. But I think it also, this self-importance, it goes to the Scott Pelley thing. This is where he's talking now with the New York Times, lamenting about his firing, where he said nasty things about his boss in a meeting with multiple people, and they said, you know what? You're not going to work here anymore. And here's how he...
9: Yeah, anyone who's listening, just try that with your boss and see what happens here. You know,
18: literally say you have murdered my job. That's what he said in the meeting, and he reiterated that later. But this is him. This is bite two, because this goes to that self-importance factor, because he was responding to President Trump saying a litany of things about Scott Pelley, as well as saying, like, they don't even care about this country. And here's where the self-importance shines through. Here's how Scott Pelley sees himself. Bite two.
19: I've never worn the uniform, but I've been in combat for this country, in Afghanistan and Iraq, Kuwait, been shot at, spent nights in foxholes filling up with water in the desert. I'm not aware that the President of the United States has ever done any of those things for his country. Please correct me if I'm wrong. You become a journalist because you love the First Amendment. You become a journalist because you love the country. And while all the other descriptions that the president used about me might be applicable, not that one.
9: And again, that was from Scott Pelley doing an interview about obviously being fired from his long-standing job. And look, the idea of I've been in combat for this country is a bit odd to say when we really know what you mean. Look, I have full respect for the journalists that do put themselves in the press, war reporters that go into harm's way to get us the information. More respect than you possibly know to all of those people, including Scott Pelley in that situation. However, do not pretend also you are a soldier. Not pretend you are fighting for the country in that way. That is a very different thing. You start really getting into the stolen valor kind of warning. You could be, you're voluntarily being in that. Obviously, we have a volunteer military as well, but it's a different situation than being the one who are the actual targets. And to then say, correct me if I'm wrong, I don't know if the president has ever done that, the commander-in-chief of the country.
18: Right, he's been the commander-in-chief multiple times now. He's been reelected after the 2020 debacle. And so he is now president again, commander-in-chief, a constitutional position, right? I want to hear from veterans.
9: Yeah.
18: Is this offensive to you? I would be offended if I had actually worn the uniform and gone to combat for this country and hear someone say, I've never worn the uniform, but I have been in combat for the country.
9: Also, you become a journalist, he said, because you love the First Amendment, because you love this country. I don't know if that simply applies anymore.
18: Yeah.
9: There are plenty of people, by the way, in the history of journalism that were what? Propagandists. I mean, let's not be beat around the bush here. I mean, some of the most legendary journalists of our time were not always on the up and up. So let's not just give some blanket, you want to be a journalist because you love the First Amendment. I don't know. There are a lot of journalists who are doing double duty, who have always been people who are against the First Amendment, are against the government, against or working on behalf of other governments. So let's make it a little less like it's this, you know, I mean, like, I would consider ourselves journalists to some extent. And I also think there need to be checks and balances.
18: Well, I think if you work for the American Center for Law and Justice, you truly love the First Amendment. That is kind of the core of what the work is here. It's not just going on 60 Minutes, having a very long, comfortable career, as he has.
9: And supported.
18: And then all of a sudden, you get fired because you go trash your boss in a meeting. And we'll play when we come back what how he compared getting fired at the end of his career because it's absurd. It goes back to no. He's saying he does it because he loves the First Amendment. In reality, he loves himself, and that is the way that he is putting that forward. It's the same with Kristen Welker saying, "I traveled all the way to Wisconsin." Yeah, normally because that's what they called flyover country. They didn't care to stop.
9: Yeah, and look, the ACLJ continues on in this fight as well. You know, we have our current case up at the Supreme Court of the United States, and there's probably some updates going on with that too, as well in terms of our lawsuit against CNN. Why? Because we want to protect people who are being lied about on mainstream media. That's what's currently happening in this country. That's what the ACLJ is involved in. I want you to get involved in it too. So right now, why don't you go to aclj.org/champions, become a champion if you can today. We do have an update. We'll get to that coming up. We also are going to take things over to ACLJ Jerusalem. We know that the fighting with Iran has come back pretty strong as Iran has attacked. And now we will see a return from Netanyahu and the Israeli government. And again, kind of feels a little bit like back to square one, but we'll see where we're going with that. We'll continue that coverage in a little bit. But again, I want you to go to aclj.org. And if you can, become a monthly champion today. Just scan the QR code, opt in. Again, aclj.org. We have a couple lines still open, not many. 1-800-684-3110.
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9: To Seculo, we have a bunch of calls coming in, and I want you to call in too, so keep this going. 1-800-684-3110. We're talking about Scott Pelley's comments. We're also talking about President Trump storming out of that Meet the Press interview. What the landscape is of the mainstream media in 2026, as we have seen such a shift.

0: won't change. Scott Pelley, though, was so upset, and he started comparing himself to not only a widow or a widower, someone who felt like their spouse was murdered based on him losing his job after having an outburst at work, plus you had him saying, essentially, you know, he's been in the foxholes with soldiers, and not only that, started to almost act like he was a combat veteran. And though I understand and I respect wartime journalists who go and put themselves in harm's way, it is very different to me than someone who is an active duty soldier, an active duty Marine, some part of the Navy, Air Force. Let's take a call. We got a lot of calls coming in. Let's start with Dave, who's calling on line three. Dave, go ahead.
1: Yeah, I got to say that Scott Pelley's comment is completely insulting to anybody who actually wore the uniform, who volunteered to put their life on the line for the freedoms that we benefit from. I have never heard a comment like that that sets me off like I am right now.
0: Yeah, Dave, I understand that. I mean, look, I'm not going to stand here and take stolen valor and say I have any sort of way other than to say thank you for doing what you've done. Thank you for your service to the country. And thank you to all the people. And again, like I said, thank you to the journalists, the wartime journalists that do go into war zones and actively do it. But let's not pretend it's the same thing. And the holier-than-thou journalistic integrity that is coming upon these characters, and I don't even put Scott Pelley on blast, it is sort of the nature of that era of journalists.
2: Well, here's also where I want to draw this little experiment out a little bit more about the self-importance versus them saying, you know, we are the most important thing. Like, this is, we love the First Amendment, and we go into this knowing that all these things can happen. We are the last line of defense of democracy. There's lines like that as well from his interview. But here's the problem. Because the Kristen Welker line of questioning that prompted the end of the interview was when he mentioned something about the mayoral race in Los Angeles with Spencer Pratt, where what did we see? We saw a very statistically anomalous situation where the person who was the third amount of votes getters, Karen Bass, who was the leader, all of a sudden stopped getting votes from the mail-in ballots.
0: Yeah, at least not in mass.
2: And in mass, it was all going to the person in third place, which is now gone ahead of Spencer Pratt in the mayoral election. You know what true journalism is? Why does this happen? Asking the question about our elections. Why does this happen? Why does it seem that these only happen to benefit one ideology when there's a big push of ballots that come in after the fact? That's real journalism, asking the question, not yelling at the president, you've never presented any evidence. You've never presented any evidence. Curiosity is the core of journalism in the First Amendment.
0: Right. If those election results had come in during the first night, we would not be having you would not have the chaos that is ensuing right now.
2: Right.
0: It is, you have once again created a question mark that the American people don't want.
3: Which is, do our votes actually get counted? Do our votes actually matter? And the answer is, it's starting to get more and more unclear if they do. And that is not good for future elections, because as conservatives, we need conservative and independent voters to come out and elect conservatives. They have to believe that their vote will matter. If we fall into the trap that our vote doesn't matter, guess what happens? We never win if people don't go and vote.
0: Yeah, because it could be that everything is on the up and up, and that all those votes are accurate, and that, you know, there was nothing foul play involved. But it doesn't matter, because you have planted a seed. You've planted a seed for days that we've already lived through a couple times.
2: Well, and once again, in that interview that led to the president saying, I'm done here, because she kept pushing, you have no evidence, she kept saying, that's just how it works in California. The officials are saying they're trying to count as fast as they can, but
0: they're slow.
2: It's California, supposed to be the most advanced culture, the most advanced technology. That's where all the tech firms, until they started leaving, were based. That is California. And you're going to tell me your excuses, and you as a journalist, the defender of the First Amendment, the defender of democracy in this country, are going to take it at its word from local officials that, yeah, we're slow, when it keeps happening to the same individuals that all of a sudden get these statistical anomalies? It makes no sense. So try and make it make sense. Do real journalism instead of going to the president of the United States and saying, you always say this, but you have no evidence. Maybe if you did your job, there'd be actual evidence one way or the other to

0: come back with that line of discussion. So yeah, after an hour, I can understand probably when your producer's in your ear saying, hey, we've got enough for a show. Maybe push him now that he's going to walk out.
1: Yeah, and they do that, by the way. That is how the media works. Let's go quickly, if he's still there, to Tim, who is calling on line four. Tim, you there?
2: Yeah, I'm there.
1: Go ahead.
2: Yeah, I just wanted to say, you know, this Stolen Valor thing, the Mike Waltz in Minnesota and this Pelly guy, my wife's grandfather was in Storm Normandy and watched his buddies drop like flies. The guys that Pelly was, you know, to his left and to his right, making thousands of dollars while he's making millions, are protecting him. And to steal their valor, it's just pitiful.
1: Tim, that's what I was saying. It's like, remember, this is someone who's claiming this. You know, you do it for the First Amendment. You also do it because you're in an ad-supported business, you know, brought to you by,
0: You were the king of a storied broadcast. You had a career. You thought you were untouchable. You thought you could go in there and say whatever you want about your boss, your new boss, and get away with it. And so much so, here's Byte 4. When he found out he was being fired, let's roll it.
3: I can hear how much this has hurt you.
4: Yes, it's like your spouse being murdered. And I don't care about me. It's not about me. I am not emotional about this because I have lost this job. I've done it for a long time. I've had the greatest experiences. But the people I leave behind treated in this way, that breaks my heart. And it's going to take me a long time to get over it, to be perfectly honest.
1: I mean, that is, it's almost a comedy routine. It is it's a job. Okay, you lost a job and you are, let's talk to anyone who's actually had their spouse murdered. And let's see if you feel the same way about losing any job. And how pretentious and ridiculous. I like Scott Pelley for his historical impact on journalism. I like 60 Minutes, but it's these kind of things that make you question all of it and everyone involved in these media outlets. We got a second half hour coming up. I want you to be a part of the show too. 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
1: Phone lines are open for you. Welcome to the second half hour of Seculo. I want you to be a part of the show. We are talking about sort of the media meltdown that happened over the weekend. You can kind of say it's two-handed. It's Scott Pelley over on Meet the Press. It's Scott Pelley. I'm doing an interview talking about his 60 Minutes run. And then on the other side, you had President Trump walking out of Meet the Press after extensive interview. But of course, we've all just seen the clip where he storms off, actually steps on the microphone unintentionally. It looks like, but hilariously, you know, making these big claims. And we've seen sort of the mainstream media have this big meltdown. There's a question coming in on line five, and I actually want to take it off the top because it is a question I think a lot of people have when they see President Trump continuing to do these things. Go ahead, Richard.
8: Oh, yeah. Hi. Thanks for taking my call. Yeah, I'm just wondering why he keeps giving interviews to the obviously biased left-wing media all the time.
1: Yeah, I think there's a few reasons, Richard. I think, number one, I think he kind of likes it. I think he likes having the media operation actually have access to him. He has been, if not anything, one of the more accessible presidents to the press. Whether it's antagonistic or not is very different. Think about how often you saw Joe Biden make a statement, even much less do we sit down interview very rarely in his entire presidency. So Trump has always been someone who, you know, love him or hate him, like what he says or doesn't have to say, he's never been opposed to sitting down with people he disagrees with and having these interviews. Now, somewhat do I think he knows they're going to go off the rails and he's going to have these kind of reactions? Of course. Does he know his people are going to like that? Yes, he does. So I think there is a couple reasons, though. You can bounce back and forth. Why does he keep doing it? I think precisely for this reason, because it exposes what's really going on.
0: Well, and once again, they have to try and make up this headline that he stormed off as if he didn't give the interview. Yeah. Meanwhile, they ran cover for the previous president who would refuse to do, he's just busy. He's just the president. This is the president of the United States who is nothing but available to the press. And I think, once again, I think he also knows that, too. If he were to be like, I'm just done with these, then they'd make the headline, President Trump shuts out media, shuts out the press, refuses to do interviews. Once again, he likes the banter. He likes the back and forth, the contentiousness. But I think he also knows that he's playing a game.
1: That's right. And phone lines are open for you. I'd like to hear from you at 1-800-684-3110. A lot of you have called in, so I've been trying to get to as many calls as we can, even early on in the show. When we get to the next segment, though, we're going to head over to ACLJ Jerusalem. You may have noticed that there was a big uptick just in the last 24 hours of what's going on in Israel as what was months of true, you could say, at least a mild ceasefire, where there wasn't rockets being shot at the country. All of that changed over the weekend, whereas hundreds of rockets now have rained down on Israel once again. And of course, Netanyahu is saying, well, we're going to respond. And then the war, you know, goes back from what was a relatively cold war to now back hot.
9: Well, I think this is important to know. So what happened here was that Hezbollah and Lebanon didn't accept the ceasefire. So Hezbollah has continued to fire on Israel. Israel has then had to respond. At no time did Israel carry out the first strike in this new course of action. They were responding to strikes, one from Hezbollah because they say they won't have anything to do with the deal. And then second, missiles came in from Iran in response to Israel retaliating against Hezbollah. So Israel then responded. So I want to make it clear here that Israel was never the aggressor.
1: Yeah, it was genuinely
9: in this
1: quiet
9: uptick in attack in the violence in this conflict. It was always the outside groups or countries. So whether it's again Hezbollah or Iran, they fired first. Israel then responded, and a sovereign country has the right to respond to attacks on its citizens and on its borders and on its sovereignty.
1: And of course, both sides of this will have their versions. They'll say, hey, it's because this one lone soldier did this one lone thing, and that, of course, reignited this war. We know that's not how things go, even in our own country. Phone lines are open for you. I'm going to take as many calls as I can in the last segment of the show. So next up, we're going to hear from Jeff Balaban, again, ACLJ Jerusalem head, and then we're going to take your calls and comments. We do have a bunch of lines open. not a bunch, three. 1-800-684-3110. Be kind to the phone screener and you'll make it on the air today. We'd love to hear from you. I always like to hear from our listeners, our viewers. Be a part of the show today at ACLJ.org as well. And become an ACLJ champion if you can right now. We're at the Supreme Court right now. We have so many things happening. You hear about the Roblox situation, a lot of things over on ACLJ.org.
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1: Welcome back to Secula. We do have one line still open. You can give me a call because we will take calls in the next segment at 1-800-684-3110. I did want to check in with the head of the ACLJ Jerusalem, Jeff Balaban. Jeff, obviously overnight and over the last 24 hours, there's been a large uptick in what has been going on as what I mean, I guess we can kind of say would be an end of what was not really a ceasefire, but was a ceasefire as we have rockets and missiles now raining back down on Israel. This always seems to come when things have finally almost felt like we are getting to back to a sense of calm, a sense of normalcy. You know, I started looking at travel plans, talked to some tour group people that I know are going. They said things were kind of all starting to feel a little bit normal. And then this happens. And not to say that this hasn't been normal life for Israelis for the last, I don't know, you know, decades upon decades upon decades at this point, but let's even say the last 20 years where it was this. There was a relatively calm few months, and now it feels like we're back to square one.
12: I think it's fair to, you know, we talk about Israel being engaged in wars. There's the 48 War of Independence and the 67 War. It's really been one war since even before the State of Israel was created, which was to snuff out the Jewish presence in the land of Israel. And so there are times of, there are times of relative quiet, and certainly relative to what we'd seen a few months ago, it was quiet in Israel. People weren't running to bomb shelters in Jerusalem. People up north were still getting shells lobbed at them from Hezbollah and you know, still drones coming through and killing them. So there's still been a problem going on, but it's much far reduced in terms of the shooting war from Iran. And that did ratchet up. Now, it looks as though, and it feels as though that, you know, Iran here is trying to protect Hezbollah. What Israel has done is they've gone into southern parts of Lebanon. They're finding, once again, as they found in Gaza, massive, massive cities worth of tunnels underneath, terror tunnels, and all kinds of weaponry, et cetera. And now Israel, we saw last week, had its first face-to-face meeting, again, thanks to the Trump administration, with the Lebanese counterparts to talk about how together maybe they can push Hezbollah at least away from its consistent attacks against Israel. Lebanon itself may not be strong enough yet to completely outdo Hezbollah, because Hezbollah has basically been an internally occupying terrorist government for Lebanon for too many decades. But this ratcheted up. Iran's trying to keep the linkage going to protect Hezbollah and to also hand the anti-Trump people an endless war narrative in the upcoming election. So it's necessary to finish Hezbollah. It has to be finished completely on Israel's terms right now, or Iran wins this diplomacy war and ends up damaging even our elections with this narrative. We have to separate out what's happening to Hezbollah from Iran. Iran's trying to link them together.
0: Well, Jeff, I feel like, and we'll get to this in a moment, if we had an honest press, which could continue the narrative and discussion from earlier in the broadcast, you would see headlines that this is a historic moment, the fact that Israel and Lebanon are even talking. this is history in the making. But instead, it is all about the other narratives and the forever war narrative that they would prefer at this point. You were supposed to be traveling back to Jerusalem today, but are actually staying in you're be headed to Washington for some important ACLJ Jerusalem work. Could you give us a little bit of a heads up of what you've got going on this week? Because it's very important. No matter what, the ACLJ continues our work.
12: Yeah, I was supposed to head back today. That's true. I've delayed it now. We're hoping that Ben-Gurion the airport doesn't shut down in Israel, and this Iranian series of attacks hopefully is limited. They have not yet shut down the airport, so I'm hoping to go soon back to Jerusalem. Meanwhile, the reason I extended my stay here in America was there was, I wouldn't say last minute, but there's a get-together in Washington. They're limiting it, invitation only, to talk about all these significant issues as it reflects attacks on Judeo-Christian culture, Judeo-Christian civilization, and in America politically, and using politics to create an entirely anti-American narrative. But now, as we've talked about here on ACLJ, you know, coming from the right as well as from the left. And so this has emerged, and there's a meeting to try and figure out how to push back the narrative on all sides, because it is profoundly against the entire founding of the United States' ideal of individual rights and liberties coming from God, and therefore being inalienable. And that's what's at stake now, whether it's from the right or the left. So that's the function that's happening this week. And because it's invitation only and it's not being streamed or Zoomed, you have to be there in person. And there will be some people there from the administration, from Congress, and then there are others who just do this work in leadership roles as advocates. And then in addition to that, once I'm there, we have meetings on Capitol Hill and with the administration as well on this subject, but also many other subjects that we deal with. Can't go run through the whole list, but it's everything ACLJ deals with, from religious liberties here and First Amendment issues here to the issue of anti-Semitism, and also how we deal with the UN and issues going on at the UN.
0: Well, and Jeff, another angle, and I kind of want to continue this discussion from earlier in the show, because we're normally having you on about the work of ACLJ Jerusalem, but you were head of communications for CBS News. Very timely to have you on today as Scott Pelley makes the rounds at New York Times, you know, talking about his time in combat for this country and just the self-importance that he put forward. But you have been calling out the crisis as you've seen it from your experience, even with things like 60 Minutes and the culture at CBS News way before it was across the headlines of every news outlet that we see now.
12: Yeah, listen, I was voluntarily at CBS News. They offered me a job and I took it. And my job, I feel, is not to broadly bash CBS News. I will say that I did publish something a while ago, specifically about 60 Minutes, when Scott Pelley had his meltdown, and what you were talking about earlier, the colossal ego of this, the colossal, you'll pardon me, but the chutzpah of this to pretend that he was in combat and to compare it to those who are fighting for our country. And honestly, 60 Minutes is renowned as spectacular storytellers. They tell great stories. Absolutely. But the self-importance level of people like Scott Pelley, it's problematic, because it even changes the way they approach, I think, talking about the news, which comes through their particular construct of what's right and what's wrong and what's true and what's not true. And it tends to be highly dominant at 60 Minutes, at least when I was there. There's been some changes lately with new leadership at CBS. You know, a one-track, very narrow set of ideas, and the stories are built to protect and forward that set of ideas as opposed to simply tell the truth.
9: You know, Jeff, one thing I wanted to pick up on, too, is how the news isn't really reporting correctly what has happened in Israel these last 12 hours. So when Israel responded to Lebanon and Hezbollah, it was because Hezbollah first fired on Israel. They were the aggressors in these last 24 hours, and Israel responded. And because of Israel's response, Iran then fired ICBMs at Israel. So again, Iran, the aggressor, Israel responding in a defensive way to show that they are a sovereign state who cannot be fired upon from out of two different countries, and you don't expect any kind of response. And I think that statement alone is not in in contradiction with the discussions that Prime Minister Netanyahu and President Trump have had about not escalating this if possible. And sometimes you want it to be like that, and the other side escalates it, and you still have to respond. And I think that's actually what we saw in the last 12 hours. I don't think it was Israel defying the United States. I think those phone calls happened before there was incoming from Iran. And most of things were limited to what was going on with Hezbollah to the north of Israel, the south of Lebanon, into parts of Beirut.
12: I think that's 100% right, Jordan. Look, there's another piece of this which I didn't raise and therefore you didn't respond to, which is, look, the Gulf states wavering here is also an important domestic issue for us here in America, which is if Gulf states publicly distance themselves because they keep on getting incoming missiles from Iran, then that creates political pressure, broadly speaking, in the region and here in America as well. And so, yes, this was entirely Israel responding. Israel is more than in its rights to respond much more aggressively than it's doing. Israel is being, as it always is, an excellent ally of the United States of America. And, you know, while it's trying to protect its civilian, again, Israel attacks military targets. Its enemies attack civilian targets. And the first thing it should be doing is protecting its civilians, but taking the long view and knowing that its relationship with America is so important, Israel is just trying to finish the job with Hezbollah. Also, it's interesting that Iran stepping in to protect Hezbollah gives the lie to the idea that Israel's attacking Lebanon. Hezbollah is an Iranian proxy that it attacked Lebanon. It took over Lebanon and turned it into a hellhole, what had been a magnificent, primarily Christian state, and it turned it into a miserable place. And so hopefully the end result of this will be a better Lebanon and a reduced and diminished Iran.
1: Look, thanks, Jeff, for joining us. I always appreciate hearing your thoughts. And look, when we talk about the Middle East, I just want to make sure we have an ACLJ Jerusalem. You're getting firsthand knowledge of what's happening there, again, from a perspective that you can trust. 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Once you go to ACLJ.org, we're dealing with domestic and international cases, domestic international law, all the time. 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We get back, we're going to take your calls and comments. Phone lines are completely jammed right now, but some will open up. So give us a call if you can, and stay on hold if you're on hold. We'll be right back.
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15: One.
1: All right. right. Phone lines are completely jammed, and that means we're going to take calls for the rest of this segment. We're going to hope to get to all of you that have been on hold for... If you've been on hold over 15 minutes, I'm going to for sure get to you. If you've been on hold over 10 minutes, I'm going to do my best. If you've been on hold less than 5, I'm going to try. Okay, but let's just see where we can go. Let's just kick it off in order of what it came in. And happens to be Elaine in New York, who is an ACLJ champion. She always get first priority, but she also has been on hold longest. Elaine, go ahead. Elaine, you there?
15: Are you still there?
1: Yep, we're here.
15: Okay. I just want to remind that journalist that the president already paid his dues. He was shot. I don't think people remember that. You know, that he has paid a price already, and he's paying a price every day when they're out to kill him and, you know, even assassinate him with their words. The other thing is, I have two grandsons, 19 years old, that are at boot camp right now. They're the kind that are laying down their lives for our country. And I'm going to make this succinct so you can get to those other callers, but I just needed to say that.
1: No, Elaine, I appreciate it. Obviously, I appreciate it to your grandchildren. Thank them for doing that from us here. Even just the act of going to boot camp and trying to become someone who could serve is already a big deal. So thanks to them. I do think there is a lot of that thought process, too. It's, you know, when you do start bloviating yourself and talking about all of this, and then you don't forget that how much anyone, like I'll say this. Let's say you're not a president who's been shot at. Let's say you're not a president who's been shot. A lot of them have been. You are dealing with a very different world than you ever lived in when you decide you want to even run for president of the United States. So to take that away from somebody is ridiculous. Now, I don't think President Trump also would go out there and pretend that he has served in the same way as someone on the front lines of our military, nor should he, but I don't think he would be, even as the commander-in-chief of the country.
16: Well, and it also, what you start to see is this pattern of people like Scott Pelley. You remember Brian Williams, he was saying he was shot down in Iraq in a helicopter. It's actually what took him away. He was the star of NBC.
1: Yeah, kind of anchor, our most trusted newsman.
16: And got relegated to MS Now. I mean, that was what happened to his career because of putting this almost stolen valor that seems to be a thread with these highly paid career journalists that try to make themselves out to be the same thing as what our caller Elaine's grandsons are doing, which is actually serving the country in our military. And you know what? People in boot camp are not making the same money that Brian Williams or Scott Pelley are.
1: I actually want to play maybe we can cut off half of this, but also the condescending tone of Scott Pelley towards his new staff, Barry Weiss and of the Free Press. Remember, these are people that have changed the way we have interpreted news, how we have brought. You may not even like Barry Weiss. You may not like the Free Press, but there's no doubt the Free Press has been very successful. And then he belittles her and pretends that somehow she is completely unqualified, though is one of the people that has changed the way we consume media. Let's just hear bite three very briefly of this is again Scott Pelley talking about his new bosses before they got fired.
17: She's a lovely person. And her Free Press organization that she founded has been very successful. She's proven that. Great for her. But television's not her thing. She brings an ideology into CBS News where that is just anathema. And so it's a terrible fit. It's probably not her fault, but it's just a terrible fit. She doesn't know television. She doesn't understand how it works. She doesn't have management experience for a large organization like CBS News. So, yes, I do think that we would be far better off without her. Maybe she goes back to
1: that. He goes on and on and on again, belittling Barry Weiss, who, again, you may not agree with or disagree with. You may agree with, disagree with from her political standpoint or from her news standpoint, but to be like, she doesn't know television. You know who doesn't know television right now? Anyone. Because you know who's watching television? Just about no one. All right? So some things have to get shaken up. And I'm sorry, Scott Pelley, you ended up being one of those people that did. Let's continue on in the phone calls. Dave's calling. Dave in California has a question about California. Let's pivot that real quick. Dave, go ahead.
18: Hi. I wanted to go back on the first question, and that was, I would think it'd be great if Trump would get with someone to give statistics when he said they're all corrupt. Talk about the truckloads of ballots that are being spent.
1: Yeah, you're talking about the California election. I think that they are not going to go quietly I think there will be something that comes up with this. I don't know about how it will be handled, but you have President Trump, and I don't think you're going to, I don't think Spencer Pratt just disappears. I think that he's someone who is going to be a national figure from here on out. So whether that is a federal investigation into the election, I don't know, but I do think that we have to answer these questions, and we do have to get better at it. Thank you, Dave, though, for calling. I'm going to try to get through a few more of these. We'll do our best. Let's go ahead and go to Bill in Wyoming. Bill, go ahead.
19: All right, thanks for taking my call. I think you guys were leading into my phone call, because like Jeff Balaban said, the press attacks anybody they consider an enemy. And the fact is that I agree with you. This is stolen valor because of the fact that these guys, when they're up there on the front, they can leave a firefight anytime they very well want to.
1: Right.
19: But these guys, these heroes, and I'm talking about for my heir, these guys have to stay there and hold the lines. So it's stolen valor, and he has no right talking that way, because I have talked to some of these guys.
1: Yeah, there's very easy ways, Bill, to reframe that and say, I was there with these people who are risking their lives. I want to be their representative in the press. There are ways you can say those same things without pretending you are the victim.
16: And as a war correspondent, even if it's not your normal routine gig, being dropped into a place and there's a firefight, I'm sure is traumatizing.
1: Horribly, yeah.
16: But when you start to make it your identity, and as Bill said, you're volunteering to go, but you can't leave if you are in the military. The difference is someone like Scott Pelley volunteers to go, but he can leave anytime he wants.
1: I want to go quickly now, but Michael, line 3, go ahead. Michael, you there?
20: Yes.
1: All right, go ahead quickly. We're running out of time.
20: Okay, quickly. Israel gets attacked by Lebanon, and then Iran answers. Well, my question is, the Democrats are going to be upset no matter what happens. So why don't we put feet on the ground in Iran and get in there and find out who the perpetrators really are?
16: Michael, this is one of those things where I don't think this is political for President Trump.
9: Yeah.
16: I think he doesn't want another boots on the ground war.
9: Yeah, he did mention that if we disrupt Iran's military enough, if we have to go in and keep striking at Iran's military, then at a certain point we would send in U.S. officials to go and destroy the uranium.
16: Right.
9: So he is not against, when it is safe, just sending in both our engineers from the military and scientists, as well as troops to protect them, if it is safe. And I think that is key. That has to be the key here. He does not want to put troops in to carry out a regime change war on the ground. What he has said is, we will go in when the military is disabled enough, if we have to remove the uranium.
1: I want to go very quickly. Michelle, we only got a minute left on the air, but you can take us home here. I wanted your statement to be how we wrap this show up. Go ahead.
21: Hi there. So I am a veteran. I've been to Iraq twice. And what Pelley said was so condescending to me. He acted like he was some big bad person and Fox told blah, blah, blah. No, he could have left whenever he wanted. The media has no business in war. They need to stay here because my command sergeant major almost lost his retirement over giving an interview. And the only reason that he kept it was because he recorded what he said. The media spliced it together and lied about all of the things that he said. The media is ridiculous. They think they own everything, and they need to stop because they're nothing but a bunch of liars.
1: All right, Michelle, well, good way to wrap up this show. Thank you so much for calling, and thank you for your service to this country. 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

0: Well, New York is the greatest city in the world. Ask President Trump. He is back. And he's here to see the Knicks win the third game tonight. Just, you know, I hope they better win that third game tonight.
1: They got to win. And, John, if they do, first of all, they won the first two. The second one was a nail-biter. This is the pivotal game three. It's the first one at MSG of this, of course, playoff.
0: Now, the question is, if they win tonight, Is it next one in New York?
1: Yeah, next one's New York on Wednesday.
0: Well, is President Trump going to come back on Wednesday?
1: He hinted he might.
0: He might. He wins tonight, you know, but I bet you the owners of the Knicks, the owners of the Spurs, wanted to go seven games. You know how much money they take in seven games?
1: Yeah, that's true.
0: You can't count that high.
1: Although, I think if I'm the Knicks, I think I would rather have, I'd rather do like a 4-0 sweep. And then I would really say, just like the song says, I'm king of the hill. You know?
0: You're really king of the hill.
1: Then you have bragging rights, John, too. Then you have big, big bragging rights. By the way, speaking of New York, in addition to Trump coming, by the way, there's going to be lots of security tonight. There are these watch parties over New York.
0: Tom Homan says he's sending more ICE agents in New York than Carter has liver pills. Is that the old expression?
1: Yeah. That is the old expression.
2: There are only three people left who remember that, and here we are in the studio.
1: But Tom Homan is sending, he said, more ICE agents, John, than you have ever seen in New York, he said, are going to be coming.
2: And the reason is?
1: Well, part of the reason is, just in the last few hours, Mondani came out, the mayor, and said, abolish ICE. They're inhumane. They've been doing this, that, and the other. And we know that, of course, New York Governor Kathy Hochul, of course, pushed the New York State sanctuary law. So he said, you know what? Too bad. Remember, he even said it to us last week. You know what? Forget about that. We are coming.
2: Good. Good for Tom Homan. Good for the supremacy of the federal law over local nonsense, whether it's Hochul and the state legislature, whether it's city council, whether it's this mayor. The fact of the matter is federal immigration law reigns supreme in this country, and it's good for Homan and the administration to back it up.
0: Well, let's see. Let's start one by one. Let's go to New Jersey first. What the heck is going on with Newark, New Jersey? Don't forget, I went through it, and I brought it to a lot of people's attention, including people in Washington, that the fact is, of all the game being played, all the picketers in New Jersey, only of all the arrests being made, only one was from New Jersey. So this is an orchestra being played. I want all Americans to realize this. This is a play being put on by the powers that be in the Democratic Party or the Socialist Party or the Foreign Agents Party or whatever it is.
1: Right.
2: Okay? It's all political theater.
0: And they create the theater, and maybe it costs them $50,000 to $100,000, maybe $200,000 to put on the theater. And the American networks spend a zillion dollars advertising the fact, and the American people are walking around all over the country saying, oh, this is what's going on in our country.
1: Right, and it's free advertising.
0: Free advertising.
1: Right.
0: No, they paid.
1: Well, they're paying, right.
0: They're $100,000 or $200,000.
1: Right, but my point is they're getting millions of dollars. Right, exactly. They're getting millions of dollars.
0: Let's go to New Jersey. Who's on today, Tim?
1: We have a Congressman Jeff Van Drew, who is joining us from the Great Garden State. And Congressman, we love having you back, but what the heck is going on there? To John's point, outside the Newark ICE facility, and I saw some images this weekend, they were smashing cars. There is no respect, shouting vile death threats to agents. What's happening now?
3: It's all Antifa-type activity. It's all wrong. It's bad for our country. It's bad for our state. Here's what happened. The governor, for a very brief moment, did the right thing and brought the state troopers in and told the Newark police to cooperate, and the mayor of Newark even cooperated. Again, very, very briefly. You remember that. Everything was under control. I was there, by the way, during that period. I went, as you know, into the facility, looked at everything, and we could talk about that a little bit again as well, because I think we need to emphasize just how nice, actually, the facility is. But the bottom line is the governor got threatened that if she didn't change her ways, the Democrats were going to recall her because they want the violence. I'm not saying every single Democrat in New Jersey does, but there are absolutely many of them on the radical left, this Antifa-type group bringing in people from all over the country to create havoc in New Jersey, havoc in our system of law. And the worst of it is all the lying that's going on. There's nothing terrible going on inside that building. We looked at everything, and I told you about the soccer field, and I told you about the law library and the regular lending library. And, you know, I told you all about all of it, the food, three good hot square meals a day, special meals for those that have dietary issues, whether they be religious or whether they be health. The physician, I spoke with him. This is all a fabrication. It's all political talk, and it's dangerous political talk, and it's a lie. It's the big lie. And the media is going along with it, so people get scared. Good people. Good people think, my God, is this America? Are we really doing this? You know, Mr. and Mrs. America, we're not doing that. Everything's being done the right way in there, and there's some bad people in there that we need protection from.
1: And then you got the Democrats stirring the pot, too. I mean, we had the El Saeed guy from Michigan, who has been a big anti-ICE, anti-police. He was out there protesting. And then you got in New Jersey, you got the Democrat Adam Homaway. I mean, can you believe that this guy's actually now, he's running for Congress, but it's a blue seat, as you know.
3: I know, you know, I can't believe it. And it makes me sad. I was born in New York City, but I've lived 99% of my life in New Jersey. And now, of course, a big, good chunk of my life down in South Jersey. I love New Jersey. New Jersey is a state of hardworking people, good people, beautiful beaches. I won't go through the whole thing, but it really is the potential. It has been a great state and what we are doing to it. But it's bigger than that. Rita, this is Rita and John, this is bigger than you, bigger than me, bigger than any of us. This is about whether we're going to keep America. I'm not kidding. We structurally, we are destroying the fabric and the essence of what the United States of America is. And we are at a real flashpoint in American history now.
0: Yes.
3: I pray to God we make it. And by the way, last thing I'll say for you, be unafraid to all the people who are listening, to all the elected officials that sometimes get a little nervous. Well, we don't want to say anything about it. Be unafraid. Tell the truth.
0: Jeff, Congressman. Let's get the truth on what's going on in Newark right now. Did the governor, has the governor send in the Newark police to take care of things?
3: Well, they're there, but they, you know, have actually reduced the number of them that are there. The answer is no. No, not really, because they have them there, but they've reduced the number. They will not cooperate with ICE. Here's the issue. Somebody's bound to get hurt if you don't have local, county, or state police working with the federal police, because the federal, their job is not crowd control. It's not to control all those issues out there. Their job is to control what happens inside the facility, just like the Department of Corrections. Department of Corrections in the state of New Jersey or in any state, it's not crowd control what they do. They control the facility to make sure it's safe and nobody escapes. That's their job. So by not cooperating, they make these dangerous situations. Notice that the fatalities where people have been hurt, where there have been problems, where there is violence, are all in the blue states. The red states, where everybody's cooperating, working carefully together, there are no problems, and we're making sure not to have the bad guys out among all of us.
0: Jeff Renfrew, thank you for keeping us informed. Keep, you know, call whenever you think there's something that we got a million people out there listening. Call whenever you think that they should know something.
3: You got it. Right back at you. Thank you.
0: Thank you so much, Jeff. That was Congressman Jeff Renfrew.
1: Great.
0: Keeping us informed. And thank you again. And I understand Bill O'Reilly. Is he back from Ireland?
1: He is back. And Ireland and London and
0: Irish
1: everything. And also, when Irish eyes are smiling, we love that. It gives us a good excuse.
0: Yes.
1: With a name like O'Reilly, you can never stop playing that. Here it is.
4: When Irish eyes are smiling.
1: And joining us now is our favorite Irishman, Bill O'Reilly. Bill, it's so great to have you here. I want you to know, we are still talking about, you blew our minds last week about the 60 Sharia courts that you were talking about over there. You gave us such blockbuster information from over there.
4: Yeah, it's really a dangerous situation evolving in the UK, and the government continues to look away, which really is at the root of a lot of this migration situation, because you can have a fair system. You know, we all came from different countries, and we got here in a legal manner, most of us, and that still exists. That pathway still exists. But for political reasons, both in the USA and in the UK, the governments have broken it down and don't enforce the laws. All of our social problems come down to one thing, Rita, non-enforcement of the law. They all come down to that, every single one of them. And the progressive movement simply doesn't like the law, feels it's racist, and isn't going to enforce it. And this is what we get.
1: Well, speaking of what we're getting, let's get to also what's going on in this country. My goodness, Bill, tomorrow night is going to be the primary in Maine. You got this guy, Graham Plattner, and just the details that keep coming out about this guy, not just the Nazi tattoo, but then all these allegations from women recently. While he's still married, you even have Fetterman kind of doing a bid with him, saying, you know, if you weren't with sexting a minor gal, if you can prove it, I'll wear suits, he said, the rest of his term in, you know, in the Senate. I mean, this, everybody's talking, and yet right now he looks like he's going to sail through tomorrow in that nomination, at least on the Democratic side.
4: 1.5 million people in Maine. So you figure what? 400,000, 500,000 will show up in a primary. I'm not so sure he's going to. He didn't have any opposition. That's the problem.
1: Right.
4: So in Maine, like a lot of the New England states, and Maine was really the last to fold because they're big gun people up there with the hunting and all that. And they didn't buy into the progressive movement until the migration started. And a lot of foreign nationals moved to Maine to do the seafood stuff and the service industry. Those are the two big industries they have there, lumber. And it changes the dynamic as it changes it everywhere. So I think Susan Collins will be the next senator. She's been there forever. I know her. She's a good person.
1: Yep.
4: I don't think Mainers are going to put this guy in. He might win the primary. But boy, oh boy, how low can you go? I mean, this is George Santos redo, right?
0: Wait, one second. Aren't they bringing back George Santos, trying to indict him again?
4: I think that they are sending him to Devil's Island, but I'm not sure. Although there is a GoFundMe to send George out of here. I mean, oh my God, he's in my district. So.
1: Oh, that's right.
4: The guy is such a grifter. It's unbelievable. But this guy in Maine, I think he's worse than Santos because of the racial aspect to what his presentation.
1: Yeah, I agree. You know what, Bill? I find this Plattner guy one of the worst of the worst. I mean, what he said about veterans, what he said about African Americans, gays, women, that women who got raped should basically buck up. I mean, to me, I think it's much worse even in my mind. There's just something so, and the Nazi tattoo.
4: Listen, I don't know what's going on up in Maine. I like the state. I've been there many times. I can't imagine that most of the people there want this guy representing them. But the progressive movement stands by its own. And that's why he's in this position. There are enough progressives up there and enough money coming in to fund his stuff that he probably will win the primary but lose the general.
1: Yeah, let's pray that let's pray even they wake up tomorrow night. Let's find out. Judge Weinberg.
2: So good to talk to you, Bill. So it seems to me the problem in large measure is the silence, the deafening silence of the so-called traditional Democrats and allowing this guy to have any kind of legitimacy. Where are they across the country, other than Fetterman, standing up and saying this guy is wrong for America and he's bad for the future of our country?
4: Well, you know, Judge, that the game is if you go against the progressive movement now, you don't get funded. So the people in the House have to run every 2 years. They need money to run. So they shut up because they want the money and the progressives control the money. So it started with Nancy Pelosi. You can lay it right on it, Nancy. Nancy's the one that designed this system. You do what we tell you or you don't get a dime. And that's why you don't hear from so-called moderate Democrats, because they don't want to be cut off from the funding. And we have some of them in New York. In New York, I mean, they're almost as bad as Maine. I mean, you can't say mom and dad anymore, right?
2: Gestating and non-gestating parents.
1: I mean, how crazy is that, Bill?
0: That is crazy. That is crazy.
1: I mean,
4: happy gestation day.
2: Exactly.
4: So
0: I got to look it up in the dictionary.
4: John, they passed a law last week that in state matters, the words mother and father are not to be used. And I'm sitting there go, how can anyone in New York State vote for this movement? How can you do it? Now, Hochul's not going to
0: sign that. If we examined every state senator and every state assembly person on a separate basis, you think they would know what the word gestation means?
4: I don't know what they know up there.
1: I don't think so.
0: I don't think so.
4: Yeah,
0: if
4: they must be intoxicated.
0: If you stop the next 100 people that walk by Smith and Walensky's across the street, do you think they'll know what that means?
4: But this is just another woke piece of garbage, and Hochul's not going to sign it until the election's over. So she's not going to sign it between now and November because she knows traditional New Yorkers are going to go, had enough. And I hope everybody has had enough. But then after she gets the governorship, which she may, then she'll sign it. It's what Cuomo did, Andrew Cuomo. You know, I put this stuff in the bottom drawer until it didn't hurt him, and then he signed all this crazy madness stuff.
2: Congestion pricing.
1: Taxes.
2: Congestion pricing.
1: Yeah, exactly.
2: Day after the election, she pushed it through.
4: Yeah. But my thing is, I'm an American, okay? And I can trace my history back to the late 1860s. And I like America. I like the traditions. I believe they made us the strongest country on earth. We freed billions of people. And I don't want this. I don't want this from a political party. And the Democrats are now wedded to this. So pardon the pun. I don't know what you say now with the bride and groom. I don't know what you do there with the gestation stuff.
2: No, that's easy. One is a gestating partner. The other is a non-gestating partner. That's all.
4: Yeah, I know.
1: How about the guys in Canada? Do you remember that woman in Canada, Bill? The one who we played it because it was so ludicrous. She had like 21 initials. Remember, she said, we have to be respectful of the LGBTQZY.
0: You guys are off in the wrong direction. What's even worse is the fact, it's the fact that the Democrats won't allow the Women's Museum to go through or something.
1: That's terrible, right?
0: Unless you include six other genders.
1: Yeah, did you hear that, Bill?
0: That's even worse.
1: That is lunacy. Yes, did you hear that, Bill? I'm glad John brought that up. They didn't want it because they said they did not want it to be just biological women. And that's why they voted it down. Because they wanted to include non-biological women.
0: I want every listener, the millions of listeners we get out there, to realize this, that the leadership of the Democratic Party

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7: Hey, Joe on the radio telling you about Patriots Pasta and Piscopo featuring yours truly. 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
8: We are back, and what the heck is going on? Oh, well, we have with us KT McFarlane, one smart lady, and Rita, bring her in.
0: I would love to. Deputy National Security Advisor under President Trump, the former one, and one of the great foreign policy experts out there, KT. So let's get to, there's been so much going on with Israel and Iran. I mean, unbelievable. Over the weekend, lots of firing back and forth, and Netanyahu said he will respond if he needs to.
8: Something even crazier just happened. KT, you know the archdiocese of the Greek archdiocese in New York, and you know the patriarch in Constantinople.
9: Yes.
8: President Trump has, I think, made a mistake. He has assigned the Jerusalem patriarch to make peace between Moscow and Ukraine.
9: Why?
8: I will text it to you, because the archdiocese and the real patriarch in Constantinople is calling me.
0: Yeah, saying, wait a minute. Right. And now, KT, explain. Exactly, but also explain.
8: Why am I in the middle of that? But I work for the archdiocese in my spare time for $1 a year.
0: So, John and KT, both of you guys should explain why there's difference, because the layman hears it and says, oh, that's great. But explain why there's a lot of internal politics here, right, KT?
9: Yeah, I mean, part of it, I guess, is if President Trump has called for this. I guess he's called for it because he wants to look like we're doing something, and he's quite preoccupied, not only with Iran, but then he'll turn next to Cuba. But for the life of me, I can't figure out why he's doing this. It just puts one more sense of confusion on it. You know, the patriarch, the Russian patriarch, is supposed to be a religious person. Yeah, I guess he's sort of religious, but he's more or less Putin's guy.
0: Right.
8: Yeah, and he follows you know, what is it? Otherwise, he falls out of the second floor or third floor.
9: Yeah.
10: Whatever it takes. Whatever it takes to finish him off. That's all.
9: You're right to sainthood. So to have him somehow in the middle of the negotiations is really, it really isn't a real negotiation because he's Putin's guy. I mean, right. He's made it very clear that the Ukraine war is a

0: swore that Russia should be doing this, and he's Putin's puppet. So why is he in any negotiation? And why? It's just, to me, it doesn't make a lot of sense. It's sort of a non-starter, unless President Trump wants to look like we're doing something, but in fact, we haven't gotten around to doing something with Ukraine.
1: It's Richard Weinberg. John's point is the Jerusalem Patriarch is not the real deal. He's just a
2: exactly.
1: I'm
3: not sure that the president knows.
2: That's the internal politics of the Greek Orthodox Church. Yes, right. He may have the best of intentions, but not realize.
3: I agree with that.
2: Yeah, he just may not realize the internal politics and who this guy really is.
1: Yeah, he thinks he had a problem before dealing with the Greek Orthodox Church. Is really something.
0: None of it makes any sense. My guess is that President Trump was not fully informed of who these guys are. And it's like saying, okay, well, the Pope, we're not really sure he's on our side, so we'll give it to these other guys because we know we love the Greeks. And maybe he didn't realize where he is. But anyway, it's going
3: to
0: go
3: Let's
0: nowhere.
3: Go back to the real world. Tell us about what's going on, Ukraine, Russia, Iran. I mean, it's such a mess right now.
2: Oh, my God. And KT, I was up late watching, like, both sides firing salvos. You know, I mean, it was a lot of action last night. First, Iran going after Israel responding.
0: Yeah. So I think what's happened is that we now realize, and President Trump has said it, Secretary Rubio has said it, there's a real split, at least two, maybe more than two sides in Iran governing Iran. And so there are the pragmatists, so-called pragmatists, who are just as radical as the others. They're just, you know, in Iran, it's crazy and crazier. So the crazy guys, the pragmatists, they want to do a deal because they realize they have to do a deal. And then there's the really crazy guys, the IRGC. They don't want to do a deal with anybody, no matter what the deal is. So it looks to me like what the IRGC did, and remember, they have something called the Quds Force, which is part of the IRGC, and Hezbollah reports to the Quds Force. So Hezbollah is an IRGC agent. And I think what the IRGC guys wanted to do was, so, well, let's sabotage this deal. Looks like they might be getting close to a deal. We want to sabotage this deal. And if we can sabotage this deal, then we know Israel will retaliate, and then we can call off the whole thing.
3: I agree with you 110%. I think that between the chimpanzees and gorillas, as we call them, that Trump has his hands full.
1: John's seen one move in the last 10 years, and that's it.
2: KT, you've heard that one before, right?
0: I know. But John, I don't know how you get away with stuff like that. Anybody else would be taken
3: to the cleaners.
2: To the woodshed.
3: they know I have all good intentions.
2: Yeah, but it's an interesting analogy. Now, KT, what's fascinating to me in the last couple of days is this whole thing with the Supreme Leader, the son of the Supreme Leader, because President Trump came out kind of over the weekend alluding that he thinks the guy may be alive now.
3: He might be beyond that. He says, I think he's smarter than his father.
2: More rational. What do you think?
0: Well, and also President Trump, in a very odd thing, he said, well, if we make a deal, I'm happy to meet with him. So it sounds to me like, again, the crazy and the crazier, that the mullahs, who had always been this third group, so that the pragmatists, who were the political leaders, the Speaker of the Parliament, and then they're the military guys, the IRGC, and then there's the religious leaders, who are supposed to be above everything. And the religious leaders had always been sided with the IRGC. They were the crazy ones, the zealots. But now it seems like the new Ayatollah Junior, is in fact part of the negotiating process. So I think that's why President Trump said nice things about him. The Ayatollah has sort of said, come out, and his spokesman has come out and said, well, there's some issues that have a lot of ambiguity in the negotiation. So in other words, if somebody's saying there's ambiguity in a negotiation, that means they're negotiating. 2 weeks ago, nobody was negotiating.
3: Yeah, I understand that. And it's IRGC or whatever is the one shooting off the missiles and making the phone calls to the Houthis and making the phone calls to the Hezbollah and creating that whole problem.
0: They want to sabotage a deal, any deal, even if it's a good deal for them. They don't want a deal. They want nuclear weapons, and they want to, you know, kill every Jew. They want to kill everybody who's not their variety of Islam. And they think, they really honestly think, that they have been selected by Allah to do this.
3: Yes, and Russia, Putin, and Xi from China, well, they don't give a damn. They just said, whatever happens, happens.
0: Well, remember, China's supposedly the great buddy of Iran. China just likes Iran for cheap oil. And if it can't get cheap oil from Iran, it'll start looking for cheap oil someplace else. So China is all in it for China, doesn't really care about Iran. And Russia is similarly. Russia was a friend of Iran's, mostly because Iran was an adversary of the United States. It's sort of like, my friend is the enemy of my enemy. But right now, Russia is in the weakest position of all. Probably the only people in a weaker position than Putin are the European leaders, who are squawking, saying that the United States has to do this, the United States has to do that, when in fact they don't have any ability to defend themselves. Without the United States in helping Ukraine, without the United States in NATO, the Europeans, well, I guess they can just, I don't want to say what they could do, but maybe drink their champagne or something, but they can't defend themselves.
3: KT, we love you. Thank you for coming on, and keep us informed. Anything comes up, we're one text away.
0: Thank you, guys.
2: Thank you, KT.
3: Take care. And Rita, how about the top news of the day, sponsored by our friends at Goya Foods?
2: Always the best.
4: It's the top news of the day. Here's Rita Cosby.
2: And here are some of the headlines, guys. And we're going to be talking about this after the break, too, with the U.S. attorney there in California. The L.A.'s mayor's race is getting a lot of national attention after TV reality star Spencer Pratt appeared to qualify for the runoff, but now it seems he may be out of the running. Mail-in votes are continuing to be counted from Tuesday's primary, and it's widely expected by some that the Democratic Socialist Nithya Raman may take on incumbent Democrat Mayor Karen Bass. Again, we're waiting to see what happens. Way still too early. But also, an earthquake center just west of Cuba was felt by the people in Florida. The USGS says the 6.1 quake hit in the southern Gulf today, and they felt it as far north as central Florida. So we'll keep you posted on that. And everybody, stick with us. We're going to talk to the U.S. attorney there in California. You will be stunned how you can become a first-time voter, especially in California. Here's a hint. What about a gym membership?
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2: Well, John, all eyes on California, especially as we're waiting to see the results in the governor's race, in the L.A. mayor's race. And our next guest has some blockbuster details about how first-time voters can actually register in California. It's going to blow your mind. And joining us now is the U.S. attorney there in California, Bill Asaley. Bill, it's so great to have you here on the show. Walk us through, because we understand what California is blocking you. You're trying to do an audit, but this is mind-blowing, how people can register first-time voters there in California.
8: Yeah, no, the voter rolls are so important because if you have dirty, filthy voter rolls, you're going to have dirty elections. And so this is something I'm really familiar with as a former legislator in California before I was appointed to my current position by the president. So let's start with registering to vote. California pretty much lets anyone register to vote. You can do it online. They sign people up at the DMV. And if you don't have a driver's license or a social, they say, no problem, just show us some form of ID. And there's a list of what they consider acceptable ID, and among that list is gym memberships, prescription drug label, you've got insurance cards, and yes, they give insurance to illegal immigrants in California. You've got all these ridiculous things that do not prove that you're an eligible United States citizen who can vote in an election. So that's step one.
3: So the problem is you can't get an honest count in California the way it is now.
8: You don't even know that the people on the voter roll are eligible to vote because they just let anyone register, basically, and that's not an appropriate form of ID. Then you add on top of that, they don't maintain the voter rolls in California. They do not clean up the voter rolls in a regular manner to get dead people off quickly, people who've moved, people who are felons. These are people who are not eligible to vote. They need to be removed quickly. So they're not maintaining.
3: So what's
8: going to
3: happen with the election? With the governor's election and the mayor's election?
8: Well, that's a great question. We're doing our job. Our job is to investigate violations of federal law, and we've already brought one case just about a month ago where an individual caught undercover by James O'Keefe was registering homeless people to vote using fake information and paying them to do so. That person has pled guilty. We have other investigations ongoing on election fraud. But what I'm talking to you about is the system. They've basically, in the state of California, they've decriminalized election fraud with the way they register voters. And then you have to understand what else goes with that. Ballot harvesting. So they let anyone register. They don't clean the rolls. Then they've legalized ballot harvesting, which is illegal in most states. It is illegal in most states for another person to handle someone else's ballot. Not true in California. Anybody can go collect ballots from anybody. So you can be walking around with 100 ballots in your trunk and nothing to see here. Totally legal in the state of California. So you have the ballot harvesters out there collecting. No chain of custody, no record keeping. We have no idea who's doing it. They just drop it in the mailboxes. And then we don't have voter ID. So you put all that together, it's a recipe for fraud. So, yes, will we be charging people with fraud? Yes, we will. Is it going to be enough to change the outcome of anything? Probably not. That's why we want to audit the voter rolls. And that's why we sued the state of California under various federal statutes that say we should have access to
3: don't
8: that.
3: Don't we have to get into the Supreme Court ASAP?
8: We're on our way. We're in the Ninth Circuit right now. So it's at the Court of Appeals. As you know, these things kind of have to work their way up. But right now we have to work within the system that Congress has laid out. So until something changes, we are doing everything we can at the Department of Justice to force the state of California to hand over their voter rolls so we can audit them and make sure only U.S. citizens are voting. But to tell you that the way the statutes are written don't make it easy.
2: Wow. Judge Weinberg.
1: It's good to talk to you, Mr. U.S. Attorney. I'll tell you, I have a problem with the fact that unsolicited, they mail out millions and millions and millions of absentee ballots. How do you have an integrity system when you're mailing out absentee ballots when they're unrequested?
8: It's a big, big problem. These are changes they've made to our election system over the last decade. It didn't all happen at once. But every year they water down the integrity. And what you're saying is extremely important. So if you have dirty voter rolls, and then you add universal vote by mail, meaning anyone who's registered to vote, dead or alive, is going to get a ballot in the mail. You now have millions of ballots floating out in the universe. You have no idea who's receiving the ballot. You have no idea who's completing it. You have no idea who's submitting it. And so by the time the ballots have arrived at the ROV, at the Registrar of Voters, you know, it's almost impossible to go back and trace exactly where this ballot came from and who handled it or whatnot. So we have individual cases that we pursue, but it's a big problem. That's why I said this is a fraudster's paradise.
1: Which is exactly why former President Carter and former Secretary of State Baker, in their commission, in their report, were explicit in saying that these absentee ballot formulas that are being used, for example, by states like California, are a recipe for disaster and election fraud.
8: Well, you know, the Congress gives a lot of latitude to states to regulate their elections, but Congress has a role too. And so until somebody reins them in, California's free to do what they want. And they're exactly doing that. They're taking advantage of this, and it works to their advantage. And who's going to stop them?
2: So let me ask you, Mr. U.S. Attorney, how long could this process take? I commend you for raising the red flag about this and explaining to everybody what's going on. But how long could it take through the legal system?
8: You know, the legal system is not, it does not move quickly. We've been litigating for the better part of a year. So we've made our way through the district courts, and then we've appealed to the Ninth Circuit Court of Appeals. And we argued that a few weeks ago. And so we're waiting on the court to render an opinion. And it takes a various amount of times for however long they want to do that. So it's not the fastest process, which is why I think there's an effort to change the laws in Congress. You'll have to talk to members of Congress about that. And something positive that's going on in California, I understand, is that there might be a ballot initiative on the ballot in November to put in some voter ID requirements. So, you know, there's some things in play. I don't know how quickly any of that will come about.
2: Well, you got to come back on again soon. It was really great to have you here. Thank you. Such an interesting.
3: We thank you very much for giving us the legitimate answers out of California.
1: Thank you.
8: You're welcome.
3: Thanks for having me.
8: Take care.
2: Thank you so much. And let's continue talking about what's going on with voter integrity or lack thereof in the voting process. John Fund with the National Review joins us. John, you wrote a big column in the National Review saying California's election system is a disgrace. You just heard from the U.S. attorney. What's your reaction?
9: Well, I'm glad that he is doing what he can at the federal level. But there's also some good news on the horizon. The ballot initiative he references is going to be on the ballot in November. Not only does it require voter ID when people show up in person to vote, but when people mail in a vote, they will have to put in the last few digits of their identification, whether it's social security number or driver's license or something else. And that can be cross-checked against records. So people can't just send in a ballot and pretend they're somebody that they're not. And that would be a tremendous step forward. In addition, it would require county clerks to conduct all available methods to certify that someone is a citizen and voting. So that's good news, because I believe that will pass. Secondly, the U.S. Supreme Court is probably days away from what I think will be a majority opinion that says states do have latitude on how to conduct elections, but sometimes they go too far. And when states like California allow ballots to come in 7 days after the election and be counted, that's gone too far. It takes the issue, the definition of election day, and turns it into election season. So those are two pieces of good news. And let me tell you, the 7-day rule is very important to get rid of that, because as it is right now, and sit down because you won't believe this, if a ballot comes in without a postmark, and the post office does not postmark all first-class mail now, so if the ballot comes in without a postmark, if the voter has just scribbled a date somewhere on the ballot or near the ballot or on the envelope, it is counted.
1: John is exactly right.
2: Wait, so they if it's scribbled somewhere, not officially postmarked,
1: that's exactly
2: that's
1: right.
2: Still considered.
1: You put in whatever date you want.
2: Oh my God.
1: Deem it legitimate. It's awful. You know, John.
9: What that means, of course, is if you know how many votes you need to win.
1: Exactly.
9: And let's just say there's a race in Los Angeles for some office. Let's say mayor, and an election
2: or
9: night,
2: governor, right?
9: Or whatever. You know, let's just say a random office, and you know how many votes you're behind. You have 7 days for your friends or the people down on Skid Row
1: to help
9: you.
1: That's exactly right.
9: And mail in ballots.
2: Wow.
3: Yeah, I mean, there's no...
9: Now it's getting even
3: all
9: worse.
3: Our listeners, we got millions of listeners out there. All I could say is, wow.
2: I mean, that's
9: well, it gets
2: shocker.
9: Even worse.
2: Oh, no.
9: It gets even worse.
2: Oh, no.
9: Let's say you have a ballot that comes in, and the person, you know, doesn't have any hands, is illiterate, you know, is psychotic, whatever it is, they can't sign their signature. They can put a mark, you know, like the old mark you see in movies with pirates who don't know how to read and write.
1: The X.
9: You can put
1: X.
9: An X or yeah. something. If you put the mark there, all you need is a witness to sign it underneath your mark, and that ballot will be counted. The witness's signature does not have to be legible, and there's no address, there's no phone number, and the witness does not have to be verified.
1: So he can use two X's.
9: Maybe. The point is, this system is purposely designed to fail. And it is purposely designed, as the U.S. attorney said, it is purposely designed so that it is so confusing and chaotic, you will never be able to tell when the incompetence ends and the fraud begins. It's designed so you'll never be able to know if there's fraud beyond a reasonable doubt or if there isn't.
2: You know, we're talking obviously about California here. Are there?
9: Well, there's no state that's worse, but some come close.
2: That's what you read my mind, John. What else is close to it?
3: In Minnesota, I understand if somebody's not registered, there's one person that can come in and speak for 20 others or something like that.
9: Well, actually, Bob Beckel, who was Walter Mondale's campaign manager.
2: Oh yeah, sure. I knew Bob.
9: He is now deceased.
2: Yep.
9: You know, I have the Novak rule on sources. If people tell me something off the record, if they're dead, it's all bets are off.
3: Hey, that's a good deal.
2: That is a good deal.
9: And so he told me once in a Fox Green Room, he said, did you know that Ronald Reagan actually won all 50 states in 1984 when he ran for reelection? And I said, no, he lost Minnesota. And he said, no, we stole it. And he said, we bust in students from other states. They showed up, people vouched for them. And, you know, Mondale only won by 4,000 or 5,000 votes. Reagan won the majority. He was such a gentleman, and Reagan said to his aides, well, only George Washington has won every state. I don't want to go to court to challenge and match George Washington's record. Let it go. But
2: wow.
9: Imagine that.
2: Oh, my God. From Bob.
9: I swear Bob told that to me, and he's told others. There are other witnesses.
1: And you know what the problem,
3: that
1: John?
3: Is a wow.
1: The problem is, given the election that's going on now with respect to L.A. mayor and the governor of the state of California, even if this gets down the political road for a change, it's not going to change the results of who wins now.
9: Well, look, every progress begins with a single step. And if we get a Supreme Court decision that throws out the 7-day rule in every state, because other states have that a similar rule, and we get voter ID that actually matters with mail-in voting, that will, in the future, looking forward, will be a major, major improvement. And by the way, I think there's going to be developments on this every day, and I'd be happy to come on, you know, a couple times more.
2: Oh, yeah,
1: absolutely.
9: Because
1: absolutely.
9: This is a complete and total outrage, but it is so blatant. The votes that are coming in these latest batches, are, if you look at a dot matrix of where they're coming from, they're coming from the same neighborhoods where Spencer Pratt said that's where the homeless are, and that's where the homeless will do anything for a pack of cigarettes or some drugs or something. So
3: 7 days after the election.
2: Yeah, even legible.
9: These batches come in. These are the batches that are counted now are the ones coming in on election day. In other words, they were literally dropped off at drop boxes or at, you know, in the mail on election day. But we can pinpoint where they were coming from, and they're coming from right downtown, the worst part of the homeless areas.
2: Wow.
9: Now, that's not proof, but it's called a clue.
2: Yeah. by the way, John, you know, we were just hearing from Bill Asaley, the U.S. attorney, about also the ballot harvesting, too. It's like you go over to a homeless guy, hey, you want to sign? Oh, yeah. Good. Okay, here.
1: They
2: next,
1: go to the nursing
2: next.
1: Homes, too.
2: Right, nursing homes, too, right.
1: And drop boxes.
9: Ten years ago, ballot harvesting was illegal in California. It was changed by the legislature on purpose. And what happens is there's no limit to how many ballots you can collect. And by the way, there are examples of people who go door to door when people have gotten their mail-in ballots. They go door to door and they say, we understand you've gotten the ballot in the mail. We're here to help you fill it out. And they will stand there, watch them fill it out. and then they'll take it away. And if they think that it's from a neighborhood, shall we say, where their candidate isn't going to get a lot of votes, they can throw it away, but the rest they deliver.
2: What could go wrong there? This is amazing. I feel like we're in like beyond third world country in California, the way this. John, you got to come back as soon as you have an update. You got to let us know.
1: Thank you very much.
9: I'll have another update.
2: Oh, yeah. Message me, John. We'll get you on.
9: Okay. Thank you. Take care.
3: And I'm just getting some breaking news from a friend of ours, a banker from Spain. You want to read it? Just read part of it. And I can't verify it yet.
2: He is saying that the Spanish socialist government is about to collapse.
3: In Spain?
2: Yep, and that's what he's saying.
3: Let's do some breaking news.
2: Yeah, let's do a little breaking news.
3: Breaking news, but not verified.
2: Yeah, breaking, but not verified.
1: Unverified breaking
2: Here
1: news.
2: Here we go. Here we go.
10: Breaking news, WABC.
2: It's interesting because someone, a good inside source, is saying that the socialist government is about to collapse. Also the Spanish socialist ex-prime minister Zapatero, it's saying has been indicted on corruption charges regarding Venezuela. It's the first time ever they're saying in Spain, and that there's ties within the socialist party there. Of course, there's a lot of socialists running Spain right now. But there's part of a gang sort of very much tied to questions with defense funding and a whole bunch of other stuff. So this could blow right open. That's a biggie.
3: Wow,
2: that's very interesting.
1: And you want to talk about an anti-American government. It's a socialist government.
3: Yes. I'm going to send it to KT.
2: Oh, yeah, that's a good one. That's a good one. Well, let's go to Jake Novak right now. Jake, before we get to the other stuff, your reaction, Europe, this could be interesting if it turns out a big corruption scandal there.
11: Well, you know, you got to respect that some of these countries that have been doing head-scratching things like crazy stuff with migrants and supporting terrorism.
2: Yep.
11: It's not all just stupid people. Some of this is encouraged by corruption at the top. Same thing and they're attempting it here in this country too through Act Blue and other types of funding. Our foreign enemies have figured out how to get around our campaign finance laws. I don't see why they won't be able to get around them in Europe, too.
2: You know, and Spain, by the way, has been the worst. Remember, I'm thinking, Jake, early on, obviously, the prime minister, the current one there, was like, no, we're not going to help U.S. with any flights.
1: Not our war.
2: Not our war. Nothing with the Strait of Hormuz. They blatantly refused to do anything to help the U.S. Meanwhile, they're in Europe. They're right there.
11: Yeah, and these missiles from Iran can reach France, can reach some of these countries. I mean, they're much more susceptible than we are. And so, to me, it's just obvious. It's not, you know, you can say it's all Trump hatred or hatred of Israel, but at the end of the day, someone's getting paid and someone's being encouraged to betray their own countries. That's as simple as that.
2: Well, speaking of being paid, Jake, you have some interesting stuff. This is why Massachusetts, you're laughing already. It's so funny. $64 million, right, was for some EV station funding. And what do they get?
11: Zero charges. Now, remember during the 2024 election, we had that news about billions of dollars going with Pete Buttigieg, and there were only 8 chargers, and the administration tried to say that wasn't true, but it was true. Well, this isn't even anything anyone's disputing. The Massachusetts Department of Transportation, the Massachusetts government admits that they've had $64 million in their pockets since the big infrastructure bill was passed under Joe Biden almost 5 years ago, and they have absolutely zero chargers built. They had $64 million given to them to do that. They did find 3 companies that were willing, contractors that were willing to do it. Only 2 of them have even signed the contract, by the way, even though it was a third company that wanted to do it too. And the thing that's really, really egregious is no one can say why. There's been no comment from some people in the Massachusetts government, but the few people who are commenting say, you know what, we really don't know why we can't build one charger.
1: I can do the same thing, Jake.
2: Yeah,
1: Jake,
2: the judge has an offer.
1: I can do the same thing for $32 million.
2: I'll do it for $16 million.
1: Jake, you can do it for $8 million.
3: Let's not joke around. You guys are joking around. This is serious stuff.
2: Well, it's scary.
3: Okay? Let's not joke around.
2: By the way, big money too, John. $64 million. I mean, you know, and it makes you just wonder. On how many other things, the wind projects, there's so many things that fall under this sort of massive boondoggles.
11: Well, you know, and what's interesting about this is, you know, there are a lot of accusations about the Trump administration. Oh, they're anti-environmental. They're not going to help. And the point about this money, Rita and everybody, is that the Trump administration did not rescind it. In other words, they haven't come in and said, hey, you know, hold off on these projects because we're going to pull your funding like they've done with some other things. This funding has not been interfered with one penny.
2: And why is that? Why do you think that is, Jake? That's an interesting point.
11: Well, you know, I think it's one of those things where the Trump administration is trying to focus on organizations that, for example, are abusing DEI rules, or like universities, like educational funding, where those universities have been anti-Semitic or anti-other people. And that's where they want to focus. In other words, if they don't have evidence of somebody using their federal money and also being discriminatory or abusive, you know, they're going to put that a little bit further down their list of priorities.
2: Or Jake, maybe there's too many of them that it's hard to keep track of it, too.
11: Yeah. Yeah. But I mean, this is supposed to be Massachusetts, you know, which is so liberal, and they have no interest in delivering for the people. And obviously, if this were a private company sitting on tens of millions of dollars for 5 years with nothing to show for it, a lot of people would get fired. But no one's going to get fired over this. And and I agree with John, you know, it's sad. I mean, you could do a lot with $64 million.
2: Yeah.
11: I mean, how many people could you feed? How many houses could you clean up? I mean, it's just, there's absolutely no interest in any issues. I don't have any problem debating someone who wants to help and improve the country and just has a different way to do it than I, and we can disagree about the ways to do it, but there seems to be no interest in improving things on the other side. There really doesn't.
2: And that's a sad testament for taxpayers, big time. Jake, thank you very much. We love having you on, Jake. Thank you.
3: Thank you, Jake.
11: Thank you.
2: Thank you. Thank you. And you guys, we're going to take a break.
3: And we're going to have Joe Concha come on.
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14: 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Oh, we're going to have a great time at Carmine's in the private room called the Sinatra Room. Doesn't get more old school New York than that. 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Like, you're going to not believe how talented they are. 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Just so you know, he is going to serve his country well. 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
2: And we are back here on Katz and Cosby, and there's a lot going on in the media. You got Trump and Meet the Press. You got Scott Pelley. Joe Concha, where do you want to begin?
20: Let's start with Scott Pelley, shall we? I think that's a good jumping off point.
2: Yeah, and by the way, we have
3: just because tomorrow is the in Maine?
2: Oh, yeah. Well, tomorrow we got a Grand Platner in Maine. Well, we got a lot there. By the way, we'll see what happens with that, right, John? I mean, that's going to be crazy.
3: That's the key item.
2: Is the big item. And we're talking about Scott Pelley, right?
3: I'm hearing you well. Let him talk.
2: Yeah, go ahead. Oh. Pelley or Platner? Are you talking Pelley or Platner?
20: Well, the well's on the Platner just because he's kind of running unopposed. You know, Janet Mill drops out of the race. She's the governor there, like, about 2 months ago. So there's not really any suspense. He's going to win the primary. Then Democrats are basically stuck with him. But, yeah, there's no suspense there, I guess, is what I'm saying in Maine. The fact that he will get votes despite being a neo-Nazi, saying blacks don't tip, despite saying that women should act more adult if they want to avoid rape, supports communism, supports no border security, supports abolishing ICE, wants to end DHS, wants Medicare for all. Yeah, this guy will be the Democratic nominee. The question is, then, does Susan Collins meet him? And I say absolutely at this point.
2: And now you want to talk also about Scott Pelley, too, right? Yes. That's the other P. And by the way, we have a little clip let's put it in context. He got fired from 60 Minutes because he was screaming, I guess, at his boss or embarrassing his boss, which doesn't go well anywhere. And then he was on New York Times doing an interview over the weekend, and here it is.
21: When I saw Nick Bilton's email and then saw him reading to my brokenhearted people off his phone, I felt that somebody had to stand up for the broadcast, not just the broadcast, but the people. There are people in that room who go to war zones when they are pregnant. Newsrooms are sort of like the military or the police or the beautiful people at the FDNY down the street. It is a life-threatening job in many instances.
2: Wow. I we could hear your play-by-play. What do you think, Joe?
3: Send some Kleenex over, please.
2: Yeah, I think we need to send some, right?
20: I don't know if I can finish the segment. I got to get myself together. Okay.
2: That's a doozy.
20: Yeah, that is a doozy. He also said in the same interview that he has gone to war for this country. He has been in combat zones in Iraq, in Afghanistan, in places where his life was in danger and he was shot at. And he cried several times throughout this interview, as if you would think that he was in the first 13 minutes of Saving Private Ryan, you know, like he's storming the beaches at Normandy. Dude, you got paid seven figures to be a journalist and a war correspondent. I'm pretty sure that you were just fine over there. And by the way, when you yell at your boss, he didn't just yell at his boss in a private meeting. He yelled at his boss in front of the entire staff and then said he was not qualified to be there. And now he's shocked that he got fired. I thought it was suicide by cop, or he wanted to get fired. I think he generally thought that he had all the power and could speak to his boss that way. I'm going to do that to Katz during the next company-wide meeting.
1: Good luck.
20: Sure,
1: good luck.
3: Don't forget, I carry a Rocky Calavito bat.
2: I give you nothing personal, Joe. I give you 5 seconds.
1: It was good to know you, Joe. Good to know you.
20: Exactly. I might as well go outside of Sparks, you know, that night and have a dinner. I won't survive. It would do not so well.
2: Doc, now before we let you go, Trump walks off on Meet the Press. Trump was like, I've had enough.
20: He had enough. He went on for an hour. It's pouring rain. They picked this place with a metal roof so he can't hear Kristen Welker and vice versa. So he says, all right, we're going to wrap this up, because she kept challenging him, because he was challenging the fact that he says that in California, everything doesn't seem to be on the up and up. And it's not. The third place finisher to Spencer Pratt, right? This woman, Nithya Raman, right? 9 points back at Pratt, is now going to be in second place.
2: Yep.
20: And will go on to the general. She's getting all the votes. Why is the third place person getting all the mail-in votes? Because she needs them. Trump has every right to question this. That is rancid, what's happening out there. And we won't know till July 4th until we have all the votes tallied. India counts votes in one day, 640 million votes. You know by breakfast what the results are. California can't do it in 5 weeks. Oh, yeah, we can't question that, right?
2: Oh, by the way, I don't know if you heard, we had John Fun who was talking. You can just put a little X there. You don't even need a signature. I mean, that gives you a lot of comfort.
1: But you need somebody to verify it, and they can sign two X's.
20: Show a gym card. That's ID. I'm not joking. A gym card counts.
2: Yeah, we had Bill Azalea on, the U.S. attorney, earlier, who was filling. Oh, yeah. It is shocking, Joe. Absolutely shocking. Well, Joe, we love you. It's always great to have you on.
1: And stop crying, please.
2: Yeah, please stop crying. We grown men don't cry.
20: Oh, you're right. I'm sorry.
2: You got to pull yourself together, baby. You got to pull yourself together. Yeah, here we go. You ready? You ready, Joe? Here you go. This will make you happy.
0: Truth, justice, and the American way.
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22: This is the Arthur Idala Power Hour with quintessential New Yorker, attorney Arthur Idala, New York's go-to lawyer. He's here to share his stories from in the courtroom and around the city, with interviews from high-profile guests and everyday folks calling in to talk about everything from politics, lifestyle, health and wellness, and more. 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
24: Okay, it is Arthur Idala here on the Power Hour. Alice, can you hear me, buddy?
25: I got you tonight.
24: All right. Happy Monday. Do we have our special guest on the line there,
25: we
24: Alice?
25: Also have our special guest. Yes,
24: all right. Do. So I'll give you a little tee it up. We got a heavy show, a heavy guest, heavy show, because there's a lot going on. I am looking out the window right now, live and local at, what is it, 6:06? I can't, wow.
26: 6:09.
24: Yeah, thanks a lot, Kat. 6:09. That's ridiculous.
26: I didn't even hear.
24: We'll have a little chat about that. 6:09. That's not cool, man. 6:09 is not the way to go. But anyway, we'll talk about that another time. I'm at the Knicks game. Listen to me. I'm at Ariana's birthday party on Saturday morning, and everyone, you know, the Knicks won big on Friday night, and I watched it. I actually had to go to the Colombian Lawyers event, and then I got home. Everyone was watching on their little TV screens on their little phones. Then I listened to the third. That was first and second quarter. Then I listened to the third quarter on the radio on my way home. And then I watched the whole fourth quarter home in my suit upstairs. And the next morning I had a little kid's birthday party with Ariana. And there's a lot of dads there. And one of the dads comes in. He's got a Knicks hat, a Knicks shirt. So I said to him, I was like, hey, did you watch the game last night? And he goes, I was at the game last night. I go, in Texas? And he's like, yep. So, John, what are you, like, French? Godot? How do you say your last name?
27: Gaudette.
24: Gaudette, okay. So John goes, I was at the game. What do you mean you were at the game? And so, John, I will just, I know I told you this 10 times in person. After the game was over and they were, you switched over from ABC to ESPN Inside the NBA, Both Shaq and Charles Barkley were actually instructing the cameraman, which they very rarely do. They're like, stop showing the highlights. Show what's going on in the arena right now in San Antonio with the Spurs arena, where there's about, I don't know, they were guesstimating like 3,000 Knicks fans who refused to leave. And John, you were one of them. So tell me about your experience from beginning to end. What made you decide to go? And give me some numbers and what some of the costs were.
5: Yeah, lifelong Knicks fan. We bought our ticket earlier in the week, so we paid about $1,200. But if you waited till game day, they dropped to almost like half right before the game. Also, the first time we tried to buy it through Ticketmaster, because our billing zip code was in New York and outside of a 150-mile radius of the stadium, they wouldn't sell us the tickets. So then we went through SeatGeek, I believe. And that was a little fishy. That seemed to take 2 or 3 days to clear up, where usually it's pretty instant. So we were a little nervous about that. But so we paid $1,200 for the ticket. It was $600 for flights out there. Me and a friend split a hotel room for $250. We went to a nice steakhouse. That came out to like $200. So all in, we were probably in for like $2,000 to $2,500 between flights, hotel, game, dinner, night out on the town.
24: Unbelievable. And you know, right now I like I believe like the cheapest tickets, one ticket, not a pair of tickets, one ticket is hovering around $10,000 for tonight. And if they win, okay, let me stand corrected, there's a ticket right now for $6,500. I'm actually on StubHub as we speak, so there's a ticket for $6,500. And it is literally, folks, I'm not exaggerating, it is in the last row, and like on an angle. I'm looking at some of the particular, I'll just shout them out. 6,300, and then the next lowest is 7,500 for one ticket. There's a whole bunch for 8,000 and 9,000. Then you go to 12,000, 13,000, 14,000, 37,000, 46,173. That is still available right now. Oh yeah, yeah. This is not so uncommon, but John, just tell us what it was like. I mean, it was a last second screw up, and then tell us from your point of view what that last night, what that game was like at Friday night.
5: I mean, you know, the atmosphere and everything was great. The Spurs fans were great. It wasn't like confrontational or anything like that. Knicks fans were cheering loud and proud. And you know, when the Spurs started coming back and taking the lead, they cheered possibly even a little bit louder and let us know, you know. So there was no issues, anything like that. As far as the game itself, sometimes it's hard to tell when you're there in person, but it felt like the officiating was horrendous. And in the stadium, they weren't showing any replays unless it favored the Spurs. So like every foul, we would never see a replay. But Josh Hart grabbing the leg, it's like, you know, they put that up 8 times. So, you know, there was definitely some hometown cooking going on, it felt like. and then
24: after they won, how did that whole thing work out with, you know, that all those Knicks fans winding up in the end zone there?
5: I would say, you know, if they just held on to the 10-point lead and cruised, you know, to a 10-15-point lead, I think Knicks fans would have stayed, but I think there was like a little more adrenaline and juice in the building, considering it came down to a buzzer beater miss, and the Knicks fans just went nuts. And like, you know, you can kind of tell the security guards, like, they didn't really know what to do with the audaciousness of the New York Knicks fans. I don't think they were accustomed to like just seeing people not leave the stadium and continue to chant. Half hour, 45 minutes, an hour later, still going nuts.
24: Yeah, it was very unique. I must say, it was very unique. The only time I experienced that, and it was very unpleasant, was in 2004 when the Yankees were up 3-0 to the Red Sox, and then the Red Sox came back, and they won Game 7. And man, it was, the Yankee Stadium had more Red Sox fans than Yankee fans. It was disgusting. Well, John, I appreciate it, man. You know, I'm looking out my window and there's so much traffic. It's like bumper to bumper because they shut down the whole thing, the whole area. It's like literally a 10 block cube for, President Trump to come to the game. You know, it really, you know, it's not an exaggeration to say it affects 1 million people. I'm going to go out on a limb, John, and I know you're very successful in your elevator company, but are you one of the people who are laying out the $20,000 for one ticket tonight? Or are you
5: No. People like me are fortunate enough to be able to spend $2,000 and fly across the country, but even right now, the cheapest ticket's almost three times the amount of what I spent for an entire evening out, drinks, dinner, hotel, everything, and we're talking, you know what I mean? So it's definitely a different situation, definitely a class above me that I'm not a part of, but God bless whoever could do it. And just thinking about, you know, my office is on 34th and 35th and 8th with all rack elevator, quick plug, sorry. But
24: go for it. Wait, hold on. John, tell us the name of your company again.
5: thank you. All Rack Elevator. ALRAC Elevator, best elevator service in New York City. Anything to do with vertical transportation, we're your company. So I appreciate that. Thank you. But I saw exactly what you were talking about. They have everything shut down. I had to park my truck three blocks over just to try to get out of the city. And it's like, I couldn't even imagine the price tag on the security detail. It has to be, quite in line with the tickets that they're selling.
24: Some cops will be making some extra money. Good for them.
5: Absolutely.
24: All right, John. And we had fun at the birthday party.
5: Oh, absolutely. Total pleasure. Yeah, I'm glad we crossed paths.
24: All right. It was great meeting you. I was very excited to hear about your experience, and thanks for jumping on the air, man. And let's go Knicks.
5: Yeah, let's go Knicks. Knicks and four. Thanks for having me.
24: All right, buddy. All right. That was just a quick, spontaneous meeting. I did not expect when I was like, oh, did you see the game last night, for him to say I was there. Alex, let's go to a break now if we can, and it'll give me some more time with Mr. Frank Morano, who is coming up next. I guess we're going to do a little, we did some sports, then we'll do some politics, then we'll do some sports. Well, I shouldn't say politics, you never know what you're talking about with Morano. So we'll do some sports, we'll do some Morano. Oh, he's got some 40 topics, okay. And then I'm going to talk to Dom Scala quickly about Aaron Judge and his issue. And then I want to end with my friend Lauren Fix. Okay, I'll go Lauren Fix and I'll end with Dom Scala. Good thing Joni's here. Arthur Idala on the Power Hour, 6:18. We'll be right back. Garden's packed, lights are bright, city's ours, we own the
6: night. New York Knicks. 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

0: Councilman Morano, how are you, sir?
1: Hello, Arthur. It's great to talk with you again. Thank you, as always, for having me.
0: First and foremost, well, I'm just keeping this seat warm until this city council thing you're doing is over, but because you belong on the radio, and I say that with sincerity. The president came to town and to watch the game, and it is literally affecting. I'm just going to say a million people. I don't know how Penn Station is being affected because that whole area around there is kind of under lockdown. I do remember, and I could be wrong, but you'll remind me. I thought it was Obama who said he wanted to attend some kind of a sporting event. Like, he really wanted to attend, but he eschewed it because of, you know, the commotion that it makes for the common citizen. What are Frank Morano's thoughts?
1: Yeah, I understand. I don't remember that Obama incident, but I remember when President Trump came to Madison Square Garden in 2019 as president to a UFC fight, and then again in 2024 as president-elect with, I think, Elon Musk and Tulsi Gabbard and Robert F. Kennedy Jr., and the world continues. I mean, I understand that a UFC fight is not as big of a deal as the Knicks in the NBA finals, but I think it's great that the president's here. I think it sends, first of all, you got to understand with the president, just like with Mamdani, quite honestly, is whatever they do, if they get up and breathe, there's going to be people that take issue with how right. They fogged nearby mirrors.
0: I couldn't agree with you more. But Frank, I am looking, you know, I'm in this seat almost every day, and I am looking at, like, traffic stopped coming down Fifth Avenue, because I believe they've closed it, Fifth Avenue and 34th Street or 35th Street. So, Obama attended. He did attend game two of the 2019 NBA Finals, Toronto versus Golden State. Now, I wonder why Obama would want to go to that particular game. You know, there's not no Chicago there. Golden State, I don't know, well, whatever. I don't want to go down that rabbit hole. Okay, Frank Morano is down with the president being there. How do you feel about
1: this? And I would be with whomever the president was, whether it was Joe Biden, President Obama, same deal. And I think it sends an important message in this climate of how polarized everybody is, that both the mayor and the president are going to the game, rooting for the same outcome. And I think that's what's so great about sports, honestly, is that it erases barriers. You know, I think you and Alex were covering this the other day, or maybe you and Joan, is that especially with the Knicks, there seems to be a level of unity in the city that I don't know that we would see if it was the Yankees or Mets or even the Jets or Giants. Is maybe it's because they haven't won a world championship in over a half century, or maybe it's because the Nets fandom never really took root
0: they're also the only team that plays in Manhattan, right?
1: Yeah.
0: Well, the Rangers do.
1: It's an exciting thing.
0: So yeah, it is exciting. Go, Frank. I need to talk to you about something that I know is. I don't know how much I'm exaggerating if I say near and dear to your heart. Explain to us what happened with the Charter Revision Committee that the mayor, Eric Adams, put in right before he left or shortly before he left, and now Mamdani has dismantled it. Give us a quick 411 on that.
1: Yeah, I'm gonna give you the Reader's Digest version because it is complicated even for people that spend their lives studying this stuff. So on New Year's Eve, December 31st, in his last few hours of office, Mayor Adams appoints a Charter Revision Commission. What's a Charter Revision Commission? Well, the New York City Charter is our version of the Constitution. And the way it gets amended is the mayor appoints a commission. That commission could put questions on the ballot, and then if the voters vote yes, voila, the city charter is amended. So it's very unusual. It's unprecedented. It's never happened before for a mayor to do this in his last couple hours in office, to saddle the next mayor with those decisions. So he appoints this commission. Frequent Idella Power Hour guest Randy Mastro volunteers his services as the legal counsel, and they've started to hold hearings. The first hearing was at Randy's law office. They've so far even submitted a question on the ballot. Now, two other things have happened in the last month. Is one, the state legislature and the governor has passed a new law saying, oh no, if you're going to do that, if a former mayor appoints a commission, that commission's recommendations can only go on the ballot if the current mayor agrees with them. So whatever this Mastro commission comes up with, Mayor Mamdani is going to have to agree with that. Now, on top of that, Mamdani has also appointed his own

0: Artery Vision Commission, chaired by former Ambassador Pat Aspard, and has a lot of folks on it that we know. And so right now you have a situation where there are two dueling charter revision commissions meeting. In all likelihood, the Adams Commission, or what we call the Zombie Commission, it probably is not going to be able to put questions on the ballot because of this new Hochul signed law that allows the current mayor to essentially veto the recommendations of the prior commission. But the new Mamdani Commission, they say that their mandate from the mayor is government efficiency. And I hope that's the case. I'm taking them at their word, and I have a number of recommendations for how to improve government efficiency that I'm going to be presenting to the City Charter Commission.
1: I wanted to ask you, I know that you have a bunch of bills that you're introducing at Thursday's New York City Council meeting. Isn't that correct?
0: Yeah, I have so far four. I'm hoping to get at least one more in, but it may not be drafted in time. But they range in scope from giving local district school superintendents a little bit more flexibility in making decisions about whether to close schools when there's something like a snowstorm like we had in February, where the situation in Manhattan was very different than it was in Bay Ridge, was very different than it was in Staten Island. I have a law that I'm proposing that would essentially bring ranked choice voting to the general election. I think it's crazy that we have one system of voting for special elections and primary elections and a totally different system for the general. And I thought it was just so absurd that we had all these conservatives that couldn't stand Andrew Cuomo, in some cases literally blamed him for the death of a loved one, rightly or wrongly, we can debate that another day. And yet they were all voting for him because they were afraid that Curtis was going to be siphoning off votes. Now, what kind of system is that? If this bill that I'm proposing Thursday was instituted, these voters would have been free to rank Curtis first, Andrew Cuomo second, and have no fear of one of these people siphoning off votes and allowing Mamdani to slip in. It turned out not to be a little bit of a moot point, since Mamdani got a majority of the votes anyway. But I think it's crazy that you need a decoder ring to determine what system of voting we use for which election. Come on, what system of voting? We have ranked choice voting. It works well in the primary, work well in specials. Let's have it in the general as well.
1: All right. Before I let you go, Frank Morano, I only saw about a 90-second clip of President Trump and the Meet the Press interview. He was pretty rough on the again, I only saw 90 seconds, so I don't know even how long the interview was. But did you catch any of that?
0: Yeah, it was about 45 minutes. I saw most of it, including the more explosive parts. I didn't like it. I mean, I understand that the president is a showman and he wants to exude strength both to people in this country and around the globe. And he's going to show he's not going to be pushed around by a reporter who keeps asking the same question six times in a row. But, I don't like it. I think the thing that, you've met President Trump a few times, and I think anybody that's met him can speak of a person that's much more charming and magnetic on a personal level than he comes across in these moments where he's storming out of television interviews. So I understand why he did it. That being said, I wish he wouldn't do stuff like this.
1: Couldn't agree more. Okay, Mr. Morano, I got 60 seconds. Anything I missed?
0: I'll tell you, the thing that I am very focused on right now, among other things, is these e-bikes. These e-bikes are an absolute scourge. I'm on legislation with Virginia Maloney to give them a speed limit. I'm on legislation with Ina Vernikov to have them be registered, just like motorcycles are cars. And every day I am hearing more and more stories about people that are hit by these things or near misses. The other day I spoke with a 13-year-old girl and her mom. The 13-year-old girl's friend was just hit by an e-bike the day before a big dance recital. She was totally innocent. She was doing the right thing. And a young kid, basically, was on the e-bike, hit her. She's in the hospital now with a severe concussion. Missed her dance recital. The mother of the girl that told me this story says she's terrified of these e-bikes because she sees them on Staten Island all the time. She's almost afraid to let her kids walk around because the e-bike riders are so reckless. And unfortunately, Mayor Mamdani rolled back and forth. So you don't even have criminal penalties for these e-bikes
1: It is not just an American problem. When I was in Italy, one of the complaints from one of my friends who lives there was about the e-bikes that they have in Italy now. So it's a thing that the legislators like yourself I'm sure we'll figure out a way to address. Frank Morano, I'm sorry I couldn't get to Talkers on Friday. I did give you my entire schedule on Friday. I heard it was a resounding success, and it's only a matter of time until you'll be back on top. What were you, number 44? What number were you?
0: I left. I was 44. Yes, Reggie Jackson's number.
1: Not bad in the United States of America to be the 44th ranked, highest ranked person in your field. I take that any day of the week. All right, yeah, Mr. Morano.
0: Now number 51 in the New York City Council.
1: Okay. God bless you, Frank. Regards to your bride and your little guy.
0: Thank you, brother. Talk to you soon.
1: See you in a little bit. Arthur Idala, Frank Morano. We're going to come back. We're going to do a quick Lauren fix. I got to talk about how inexpensive. You want a Mercedes-Benz right now? You could go get an electric one because they are literally giving them to you. Like, we don't know. We got all of these. We got a warehouse full of them. We don't know what to do. Just take them. Don't go away. It's 6:34. Arthur Idala on the Power Hour.

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1: 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This year, the dollar is 20% higher than the Chinese yuan. President Trump wants a lower dollar. 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I call it the teeter-totter effect. Dollars on one side going lower, gold and silver on the other side going higher. 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
2: Hey, Joe on the radio telling you about Patriots Pasta and Piscopo featuring yours truly. Oh, we're going to have a great time at Carmine's in the private room called the Sinatra Room. Doesn't get more old school New York than that. We'll be doing some great Frank Sinatra tunes. And also, I'm bringing in some special talent as well. Some gals that I usually go out with that I'm going to highlight. Like, you're going to not believe how talented they are. And again, Christopher Macchio will not be there, just so you know. He is going to serve his country well. President Trump has requested that Christopher is down at an event that same time. 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
4: 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The end.

0: do I have my buddy Dom Scala?
1: We do.
0: All right, Dom, how we doing?
2: What's up, Arthur? How are you?
0: I'm doing better than Aaron Judge. I mean, you got to be kidding me, man. Come on, Dom. Back in your day, what would Goose do? He would put a pack of ice on, drink two beers, and go out and play.
2: Well, that's what they – you're absolutely right. But here's the other thing. They don't get those injuries – they didn't get those injuries in those days. And if they did, like you said, they never complained about them, you know. But, you know, the Yankees are never going to make that – make Judge up completely. All you can do is give this kid – Spencer Jones a legitimate shot, tell him he's got the job, and let him play against righties and lefties. You know, the Mets are doing that with Benj and Ewing. They're doing pretty good, those kids, you know.
0: Yeah.
2: So I think you got to do it now. You got to give them a chance and see what happens. But, hey, listen, let's be real here. The Yankees win 60% of their games when Judge is in the lineup. So it's going to be a tall chore here.
0: Well, I mean, this is when a team becomes a team, though, isn't it, Dom? I mean, you were on World Series winning teams. Isn't this kind of adversity what brings a team together?
2: Well, you know, I understand what you're saying. Yeah, you know what it is? When this happens, when your big man goes down, you got to pick up the slack in a different way. So, in other words, you know, you don't have Stanton, you don't have Judge now to hit those home runs. All you have now, you know, your legitimate home run guy, you know, is Rice, okay? But you got to make those runs up in a different way. So you got to start manufacturing. You got to start making adjustments. Baseball is a game of adjustments. So now you have to make these adjustments and play a little bit of small ball, run. They did that the other night a little bit with the Red Sox. You know, they stole a couple of bases. They moved
0: fun.
2: A couple of runners.
0: Yeah, it was
2: That's
0: fun
2: what they
0: got to
2: do.
0: It was fun watching. Just so folks know, two things we're talking about. The Yankees and the Tampa Bay Rays are actually tied for first place. Aaron Judge is out because he ran in to catch a fly ball, right? And he ran into the wall.
2: Well, they're not sure if he dove and landed on it because, you know, you got a guy 6'7", 6'8", 280 pounds diving on the turf. You know what I mean? Some fields are harder than others, okay? And, yes, he could have went against the fence also. According to Brian Cashman, they don't know when he did it or how he did it, but he was sore, and then what happens is you're sore, and then you take batting practice, and then you hit, you know, you swing, and it aggravates it. You know, it aggravates it. So there's a lot of things there. Hey, listen, let's be real here. Thank God for Schlittler and for Warren because they kept the Yankees in this thing until Cole came back and Rodon.
0: Those are the two pitchers, they're the ones who have been – they've really stepped up.
2: Yeah, 7-1, and Schlittler leading the major leagues in ERA. I think he's given up one run in his, like, 12 or 13 outings. I mean, that's phenomenal. That's phenomenal. And the other kid, Warren – I'll tell you what, he surprised me, but that's what you need. You need a surprise to come out and do the job and win, you know, seven, but if he can win 15 games by the end of the year, you're going to see the Yankees right there at the end.
0: All right. Before I let you go, are the Atlanta Braves the best team in baseball right now?
2: Well, they certainly are showing that, and one of the reasons why is because of this guy Olson. You know, this guy Olson is looking at a triple crown type of year so far. And you know what? He's always had that mystique about him. He's a big guy, 6'5", great first baseman, athletic, power, hits for average, and can play the field. So he's an MVP candidate. He's leading the team. But also the guys that didn't play last year that well are now playing well. So there's your answer. You need all of these guys to click. You need all the spokes on the wheel to turn at the same time.
0: I'm hoping that the Yanks, you know, they rally around Judge's absence, I should say, and figure out a way to just keep, you know, squeaking out these wins here or there. Don, when you get a chance over the next month or so, we got to get Goose back on the show. Of all the guests, I've been doing this for 4.5 years. We never had to hit the button for profanity as many times as when Goose was on. So it was great.
2: You got it, man. No problem. Hey, miss you at Billy's. Miss you at Billy's outing.
0: I had just come back from Italy, and I was just overwhelmed with work. So I had I'm looking forward to seeing you soon, Dom. And anytime you're in the city, I know you're teaching kids how to play baseball. But you know, we'd love to have you come in here live and hang out with us.
2: I will. I will. I got my camps coming up July 1st. And my camps are better than ever. We got the most kids in many years this year.
0: What age group do you go with, Tom? From what
2: I go 5 to 13. 5 to 13. Beautiful. 5-year-old kids. Can you imagine that being out there from 9 a.m. till 2 p.m? They love it. They love it.
0: Well, you're the man, Tom. All right, buddy. We'll catch you.
2: Can I say a happy birthday to my 98-year-old father-in-law out there, Joe Cimino?
0: Beautiful. Say it again. Say it again, Tom.
2: 98 years young today, Joe Cimino. His mother and father. His father lived to 101. His mother lived to 105. I can fairly say that my wife is going to outlive me.
0: Wonderful. I am so happy to hear that. And God bless. I'm not going to say what the Italians say, cent'anni, because that means 100 years. You'd only have 2 years left, and he wouldn't make it like his own parents did. So do it, cent'anni, 200 years.
2: You got to say cent'anni. That's 101.
0: There you go. All right, Dom Scala. It's great having you on. Arthur Idala, we're going to take a quick break. And we're going to come back real quick with my friend Lauren Fix. Don't go away. Arthur Idala. We love bringing you products that improve your life. 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Did you know older adults are at an increased risk of choking? 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
1: 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Oh, we're going to have a great time at Carmine's in the private room called the Sinatra Room. Doesn't get more old school New York than that. We'll be doing some great Frank Sinatra tunes. And also, I'm bringing in some special talent as well. Some gals that I usually go out with that I'm going to highlight. Like, you're going to not believe how talented they are. And again, Christopher Macchio will not be there, just so you know. He is going to serve his country well. President Trump has requested that Christopher is down at an event that same time, but we're going to go on with a great show, and we're going to have a blast at Patriots Pasta and Piscopo. 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

0: back show tonight. My friend Lauren Fix, I had her on Friday talking about an unbelievable driving experience that I had in the back roads of Tuscany. What I rented was a brand new BMW 5 Series. Fantastic. Lauren Fix, it's Arthur Idala. What's going on?
1: Oh, it's a lovely summer day here in Buffalo, New York. I'm sure it is there in the city as well.
0: Oh, it was gorgeous. You know what I said before you came on, Lauren? I said, if anybody ever in their lifetime wanted to own a Mercedes-Benz, right now they're basically giving the electric Mercedes-Benz away because they have so many of them that nobody is purchasing.
1: That is true. All the brands are going through that. Audi is. Volkswagen and their ID4. If you walk into a dealership and you show any interest in those cars, boy, you'll have a sales guy right in front of you in a half a second. How can I help you? We have a deal. Don't leave.
0: Right. Well, there's a couple things that happen, right? All of those benefits of getting $1,500 to put the charger in and the $7,500 tax credit, those are all gone. And It doesn't look like the future, at least the foreseeable future, is about electric cars. It's about what Lauren Fix said on this show 4 years ago on one of our debut weeks. It's about hybrid cars, correct?
1: That is correct. People are buying hybrids. It's the only thing that's saving sales for the auto industry right now. So a car brand that sells those type of vehicles, hybrids, plug-in hybrids, are doing very well. You know, for the longest time, we laughed at things like a Toyota Prius. Like, who'd want that? No. They're making them. They're great cars. They look completely different. The Nissan Leaf, which is an electric car, does well because its entry-level price is low. But for the most part, people are looking at hybrid cars that they can drive, that they can, you know, go on a long road trip and have one vehicle rather than, I have an electric car for going back and forth to work and a regular car otherwise. That's just a waste of money with the cost of insurance, especially in New York State.
0: So, look, I'll make you laugh. Yeah. I think I said the right thing. But we were out to dinner on Saturday night, and my 9-year-old son, Arthur, who is, unfortunately, maybe he's got the little bit of the automobile bug, right? So
1: that's a good thing.
0: I know. So there's someone picking someone up, right? We were sitting outside, right by where cars pull up, and the all-electric Porsche pulled up. And now his uncle, Lawrence, has the Tesla. And Arthur knows that the Tesla doesn't make any noise, but the Porsche does make noise, don't they? Didn't they like put some speakers in or something like that to make the Porsche? What is it? Which is their electric one? The Taycan? Is that what it's called?
1: The Taycan, yes. Taycan, yeah. For those looking it up. And there are deals on those too, by the way.
0: But it was, not silent. It was not silent when it pulled away from us.
1: Are you sure it wasn't a Panamera?
0: Yeah, you know, I'm sure, but I know a lot of these cars, or like inside the car, they're
1: Taycan and the Panamera look very, very similar, but that's exactly what they're going to do, is they're going to take that Taycan body that they cannot sell these electric cars, and they're going to probably make that the new Panamera. So most likely that's the plan from what I'm hearing from insiders. The car looks great, but there is a mode you can get that, especially with Porsche, that you can press a button and have an exhaust note, but it's all manufactured. It's the same thing as sitting in the car and you've got a new Mustang, which I love, but it has like a manufactured audio system, like it goes into your audio system. So when you hit the gas, you're getting it amplified, which I'd rather just hear the real exhaust. Just give me the real deal, you know?
0: Yeah, so it does have this option of the Porsche electric sports sound. So it does make some sort of a noise, unlike my Uncle Lolo's Tesla that Arthur rides in, and it makes no noise whatsoever. What are you excited about, Lauren Fix, in the world of cars? Which cars are you getting?
1: I know there's some new product coming out from Lamborghini that I have that I cannot tell you because it's under embargo. I know that the Bronco Filson was showcased. It's like a Bronco Raptor. That we got to see last week, really nice. Filson makes like the super high-end leather jackets, been around the U.S. since the 1800s. That's a nice-looking car. It seems that trucks seem to be the thing right now. The person who took over for Stellantis is a friend of mine, and he said, we're going back to Hemis. So look at that. After all that, and they were all in on the EV, here we come. We're going to get some really nice performance cars coming from the U.S. finally. And Ferrari, I'm extremely disappointed. The Luce, it looks like a mouse.
0: Wait, hold on. Before you go there, I don't know if you know this. I am now a proud owner of a Hemi. I got a 2018.
1: Oh, good.
0: I got a 2018 Ram 1500, but with the big Hemi engine in it. So I'm with
1: nice.
0: The Laramie with the leather inside. I absolutely love that
1: nice
0: car.
1: Truck.
0: I love it. It drives well.
1: It's a real truck.
0: It's a real truck. My Marianne is like, what are you doing? She's like, you can't hammer a nail in the wall, and you're driving a pickup truck. Like, well, she was, what are you going into carpentry? Let me ask you this. So you said Stellantis. Is Maserati under the Stellantis umbrella?
1: It is, and I have driven the new Grecale Modena. Very nice car. They're going back to the larger engines, which is nice, the 6 cylinders, no more 4 cylinders. If you want something that's Italian, I would, you know, take a look at the Maseratis. I would lease them. I would not buy them. I will tell you this, and I know this from an insider, and this I can tell you, Alfa Romeo is no longer doing the Quadrifoglio, so no more performance on the Alfa Romeo, but I'm hearing they're going to extend the production for 2025s into 26. And that's it. So it looks like it's a high likeliness that we might lose Alfa Romeo here in the U.S.
0: Oh, boy. Well,
1: I know.
0: It's my initials. Very good, Lauren. Arthur Lewis Frank Idala. I have my eyes. I'm waiting for the prices to come down because it only came out in 2022. That special Italian green Quadrifoglio Giulia. My dad.
1: You can find those. They're out there.
0: Oh yeah, they're out there, but they're still very expensive. They're $70,000-$80,000.
1: The one to get,
0: the green ones.
1: The one to get, the collectible one. If you can find one, that's the problem. They made a Stelvio, which is the SUV, and a Giulia, which is the car, with something called an N ring, so letter N-RING for the Nürburgring, and these were a performance trim level, and these cars were spectacular. And they made a short run production. I can't even find them on Bring a Trailer or anywhere. So if you can find an N-ring, that is a collectible.
0: Well, if you can't find them, then nobody can find them.
1: Well, they're out. They'll crop up eventually. You just got to keep your eyes peeled.
0: Lauren, one quick thing before I go. You know, Mazda here, Bay Ridge Mazda, is one of the sponsors of this show. And I just saw an article in Road and Track, and they rated Mazda's SUV interiors, I think, number one for bang for your buck. Because they're so well done.
1: I like the Mazdas.
0: Mm-hmm. You do, right?
1: My favorite Mazda, if I had to buy one today, you had to buy something on the lot, I would go buy a Miata in a heartbeat. A hard top convertible. So when I park at places and worry about the top getting damaged or cut, and the top is down, you get the wind through your hair. I love the Miata. I think that it's a winner all day long. We're hearing rumor that the RX-7 might come back, and those are collectible now, too, because... Oh. All these Japanese performance cars are starting to become hot.
0: They are ridiculous. The second edition of the RX-7, like the one that came out, I guess, 90-something, they're like $60,000 with like 50,000, 60,000 miles on them. They shot through the roof. The car is so beautiful the way it's designed. So
1: That's the best generation. I had an 81 RX-7 when they first came out, and they were okay. But now that second generation is really sweet, and they're super collectible.
0: Are those engines harder or easier to work on? Those Wankel.
1: Those are rotary engines. Right. Those things will last. You just change oil, and they'll last like forever. And I think the rotary technology, they should bring that back in an RX-7. I think they would be surprised how much attention they would get, because now people are showing interest in alternative engines and alternative technologies, and the rotary was there for years. And bring it back. Let's let Mazda be what it has always been about, zoom, zoom.
0: Let me tell you this. This is my most selfish segment of this whole radio show. I could talk to Lauren forever about automobiles. She is such a real person. You know who else is a real person? And the world of automobiles has brought he and I so close is Governor Andrew Cuomo. He really knows his stuff. Oh, yeah. He's like in your league. I had no idea. Your husband is like, he knows how to drop an engine. He knows how to swap out a transmission. I mean, he's a grease monkey. I mean, he really knows what he's doing. So I'm really surprised.
1: I'm really surprised. I know he's got a Camaro, right?
0: No, he's got an old Corvette and he's got an old Bronco.
1: Okay. Yeah. I thought at one point he was at the New York Auto Show with something that was his. But I had no idea he was a real car guy. Wow.
0: Oh, no, big time.
1: That's
0: big time.
1: Interesting.
0: All right, I'm out of time, Lord. I am. I'm looking at the traffic going for the Knicks. So we will be watching tonight.
1: Oh, that's
0: going
1: to be crazy.
0: Yes.
1: Security's going to be through the roof. But I'll be watching from home.
0: All right. Enjoy Buffalo. Lauren Fix, the car coach, thank you so much.
1: Thank you.
0: All right, folks. Well, it is 6:57. Joni, that was a four-guest.
2: That was fun.
0: Four-guest show.
2: Crazy. We never do that.
0: We banged it out. Yeah, well, it was going to be a three-guest show. I threw John on at the very beginning.
2: He was fabulous. I can't believe you met someone that did that.
0: Very good guest, too. No, he was right, but he knew.
2: There's a lot of stories.
0: But, you know,
2: that.
0: The thing is just, folks, so you know the world of radio, like, you meet someone and they did something and you want to have them on the show and you don't know, like, are they going to be monosyllabic? Like, yes, no.
2: Yeah.
0: Yes, but he wasn't. John gave us a good insight.
2: But you're good at
0: pulling
2: things out of people.
0: Yeah, but I didn't have to. I just said, tell us what happened, and he was off to the races.
2: I wish he was going tonight. That would even be a bigger story.
0: Well,
2: wait, I got to ask you a trivia question.
0: Hold on. Why would it be a bigger story if John was going tonight?
2: Because if he was going tonight, he went all the way to San Antonio to
0: watch. The reason why he went there was it was so inexpensive. I know, but it was so inexpensive. That's why he was able to go. Under different circumstances, as I said, I just got back from it. Yeah, I'm going to tell Marianne after spending 9 days alone in Italy and I haven't seen my children. No, I'm going to blow off 2 birthday parties and a baseball game too. Although he got back in time. He was only gone for 24 hours, John.
2: Yeah.
0: All right, Alex, don't we have to leave? Oh, John, Alex, what's going on with the Yankees?
3: Paul Goldschmidt just hit a 2-run homer as you were talking with Dom Scala to start it off in Cleveland.
0: Okay, cool. So the Yankees are up 2-0.
2: All right, yes, they are. Trivia tomorrow about the Knicks.
0: All right, it is 6:59. We are about to sign off here on the Arthur Idala Power Hour. I'm thinking I'm going to do a couple hours worth of work because I don't think the game's really going to start until probably 8:45 or something like that, and I don't need to see the tip off. And maybe I'll go downstairs to Megan's and check out what's going on. Arthur Idala, Alex Garrett, Joni Pelzer. See you tomorrow.

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2: News this hour from Town Hall. I'm Keith Peters in Washington. Security is tight for tonight's Game 3 of the NBA Finals. Correspondent Julie Walker reports.
3: A massive security fence as tall as Wemby surrounds Madison Square Garden in Manhattan for Game 3 of the NBA Finals tonight between the Knicks and Spurs. NYPD Commissioner Jessica Tisch.
4: No one will be allowed inside the secured area unless they have a ticket to the game, a train ticket. They are going to a business inside the area. They have credentials or they have some other authorized reason.
3: 1,000 get you nosebleed seats. Getting into any seat, says the Secret Service's Matt McCool, not quick or easy.
5: All the attendees will pass through TSA-style magnetometer screening.
3: Julie Walker, New York.
2: One candidate in the Los Angeles mayoral race says the contest is far from settled. Willie Nelson reports from Los Angeles.
6: Community advocate Spencer Pratt is remaining optimistic in the Los Angeles mayor primary, despite recently falling behind in the vote count. In a series of social media posts, Pratt is pointing to the large number of ballots still left to be counted and arguing the race remains far from over. The comments come as election officials continue tallying votes nearly a week after Election Day, with the contest still separated by less than a percentage point. Willie Nelson, Los Angeles.
2: Three more cases of the New World screwworm have been confirmed, including one outside the main cluster in Texas, demonstrating the difficulty of stopping a resurgent pest that could devastate the nation's cattle industry, that according to the U.S. Department of Agriculture. On Wall Street, the Dow down by 80 points, the NASDAQ rose to 20, the S&P advanced 21. More on these stories at townhall.com.
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3: 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Why is that? Why is it so often that surgeons you might see want to cut on you? Our chemo doctors want to chemo you without telling you all the options. We are so different at Radio Surgery New York at 1384 Broadway. You'll see the art of radio surgery. You get booklets. You'll get DVDs. We can even send you a package now if you call us. And in the package and on the walls and in the art of radio surgery, you'll see options. And every patient who comes in, we talk about all the options, whether it's systemic therapy or chemo or immunotherapy or surgery or standard radiation or radiosurgery, pinpoint treatment, all the options, even no treatment, even combination treatment, local therapy, regional therapy, systemic therapy, combination therapy, no therapy. So often I see people who are so angry. For example, someone who lost their lung, they were never told they could have radiosurgery, non-invasive treatment for their lung cancer, either a primary lung cancer, which means the cancer started in the lung, or metastatic cancer, meaning it traveled to the lung. And so often I see people with lung cancer, breast cancer, or pancreas, or liver, or kidney, or bladder, or prostate, or colorectal, or bone cancer, or lymph node cancer, who are so upset that their doctors elsewhere, often at the biggest, most super, pooper, duper, scooper place, never tell the patient about all the options. And it's really, in my view, very sad. We have a video, we have a DVD, which we can send you. One man in particular, I'm thinking about right at this moment, who had several cancers. He was a smoker. He got kidney cancer, and he went to one of the super biggest hospitals, and they cut out the kidney. They told him, oh, you have to cut out your kidney. And then several years later, he got a throat cancer, cancer of the voice box, and they told him, same big super pooper scooper booper scooper pooper place, oh, we have to cut out your voice box and you never breathe or speak the same. We won't speak at all the same. And you got to do it now. It's a terrible cancer. You got to do it now. And he was so upset about losing his kidney years before because in the interval, he learned about, guess who? Dr. Lederman. And he learned that he didn't need to have that kidney removed and thrown in the bucket. And when they told him, hey, you got to have your voice box thrown into the bucket at this big super pooper place, he knew better. He was educated, just like you are being educated at this moment. And this man, and you can get the DVD. You can call us now or tomorrow or tonight, or you can come over to our office at 1384 Broadway. By the way, the phone number is 212-CHOICES. So it's very easy to get a hold of us, even to think about our number, 212-CHOICES. In digits, that number is 212-246-4237. And so he came to us with this huge fungating cancer of the voice box and neck nodes. The cancer had already traveled to the lymph nodes in the neck, had a squamous cancer, and he just did not want to have his voice box removed. He didn't want to have radical surgery. And we see so many people who are being told, oh, you have to have surgery, you have to have surgery. And it seems like all the, not all, it's never all, but so many surgeons, oh, you got to have surgery, you got to have surgery immediately. You're lucky we have a spot on Tuesday. We can remove your voice box on Tuesday. He walked out. He walked out. And he came to Dr. Lederman, 1384 Broadway. I saw him about 10 years ago. And he came, had treatment. We talked about all the options again. And he just was adamant against surgery. And he chose radio surgery, non-invasive treatment. And we treated his voice box and lymph nodes 10 years ago. And you can get the DVD. You can watch him tell you the same story. And I hope that you do. Come into our office. It's free. There's no charge. We'll set it to if you want. And learn about options. And then what's happened to him? Well, since that time, he's actually had several more cancers. So he had the kidney cancer that the surgeon said, oh, you got to get cut out. And sad to say, he believed them. Then he had the voice box cancer, and he didn't believe them any longer. He was so upset. And now he's had several skin cancers. He came in several years ago with a skin cancer on the right ear and the left ear at the same time. Two skin cancers at the same time. And his surgeon wanted to cut off part of his ear, the top half of his ear on both sides, the right and left side. And again, he was so upset that the surgeon didn't tell him. And it was a dermatologist, by the way, and a plastic surgeon, and a Mohs surgeon. They all said, oh, you got to get your ear cut off if you want to live. Well, he knew better, and he came to me, and we spoke about it. And so then we treated, this is now his third and fourth cancer with radio surgery non-invasively, and he's been cancer free in the right and left ear and the voice box ever since. And then about a year and a half ago, he had a cancer of the face and also a skin cancer. And we see so many skin cancers. There's about 3 million skin cancers a year in America, basal cells and squamous cells and keratoacanthomas. With high success rate, our success rate is about 94-95% with non-invasive treatment. And so many skin cancers are of the sun-exposed area. So many people have skin cancers of the nose and eye and ear and mouth. And so surgery is a very, very, very, very, very deforming. This man just did not want to lose his top half of his right and left ear. And then he had a cancer right in front of the right ear. And he asked me to treat that. And by the way, our president, Mr. Biden, if you call and get our information or come in, you'll see pictures of him, which we show where he's had skin cancers at the same spot. And sad to say, he had very deforming surgery. And Mr. Biden, if you look at his face, you'll see his mouth is twitched up and his eye is twitched up. Why? Because they did surgery. And when they removed surgically part of his skin, of his face, it distorts the face. And it seems like no one's told him about his options, and I guess it's time for him to come to Radio Surgery New York if he wants. About a year ago, he had another skin cancer removed, and I believe even his wife had part of a skin cancer removed, all surgically. So even the President of the United States of America and his wife are getting chopped up by surgeons. Maybe they were told all the options, maybe not. He did not come to me. He could have come to me. The first president to have radio surgery is Jimmy Carter, who just turned 99 years old. Remember, he had brain mets years ago and came for radio surgery. He's the first president to have radio surgery. And he had brain metastasis, and the usual person does not live 5 or 6 or 7 years. He had radio surgery. We know the success is higher, and we know that people that have radio surgery for cancers, even cancers that have spread, live longer than those who don't. So for Mr. Carter, happy birthday to you. For Mr. Biden and your wife, I'm sorry you're getting so deformed. If you want to see how deformed you are, come into our office. You'll see pictures of him before and after, and you'll see what the surgeons have done to his face. And then for this patient who I've just been talking about, who lost his kidney, then had a throat cancer. We treated the throat cancer 10 years ago, then the right and left ear, and now in front of his ear, the what's called the preauricular area, all cancer-free. He's been treated to 4 separate areas thanks to radio surgery, thanks to his trust, and thanks to our experience treating about 40,000 patients over decades, non-invasively, with no cutting, no bleeding, no hospital stay, outpatient. A person walks in, gets a treatment, and walks out. And I can tell you, so many people with skin cancers and kidney cancers and other cancers come here for treatment. This is the work that we do every day, and we're honored to see you if you wish. You can call us at 212-CHOICES, 212-246-4237. We have lots of information to send you. 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We're centrally located in the heart of New York City at 1384 Broadway, Broadway and 38th Street in the heart of New York City. It's very easy to get to us. The subway lines that come to us, 123-456, ACE, NQR, BD, FM, 7, S, and Q, all come within a few steps of our office. All the buses, and there's several thousand buses that come into New York City to Port Authority, all within a few blocks. Port Authority's on 39th Street. We're on 38th Street, a few blocks away. And all the trains that go to Penn Station, all the trains that go to Grand Central, also just blocks away. So we made our office to be super convenient for you. We accept most insurances, Medicare, Medicaid, to be accessible to you. We have information to send you, to help educate you. 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My name is Dr. Lederman. We'll be right back.
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2: 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This is Rob Redstone here with Dr. Gil Lederman in the heart of New York City. We're just a few steps from the Radio Surgery New York Cancer Treatment Center on Broadway and 38th Street. 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
3: We're back, and I want to talk about a woman whose life was changed by this radio show. I can tell you about her, and I will in a minute. I alluded to her in a minute, how this show can change lives. And this woman, I remember vividly everything about this woman. About 10 years ago, I was doing a show live at the radio station, and I talked about radio surgery and brain tumors and acoustic neuromas. And it was 10 o'clock at night. It was cold and dark, and I got this call from a woman who told me that her sister, and they live together, these two women, they're about 55, 60 years old. Her sister was diagnosed with an acoustic neuroma brain tumor. It's a tumor on the hearing nerve. So there's nerves that come off the brain for vision and hearing and swallowing and the most important functions. And she had an acoustic neuroma, a tumor of the hearing nerve. And you can say, how do people know about acoustic neuromas? Well, often there'll be unilateral hearing loss. So someone who has had diminished hearing. Sometimes there's funny sensations in the face, like electrical charges or spasm. Sometimes there's tinnitus, which is ringing in the ears. So this woman went to her ear doctor. Remember, ear doctors are surgeons that operate on that part of the body. So she went to the ear doctor with her symptoms, and he diagnosed her eventually with an acoustic neuroma, and he told her that he had only one recommendation, and that is that she have surgery. Remember, we just talked about the man who had surgery on the kidney and regretted it for the rest of his life. Well, he lost his kidney. The woman who would have, or man who would have surgery on the hearing nerve, the acoustic neuroma, which is the 8th cranial nerve. There's 12 cranial nerves. Cranial nerves are tumors that are nerves that come off the brain stem. The 8th is for hearing. That she needed to have surgery, and he scheduled surgery. He told her how important it was to have surgery, and she had to have surgery. And, well, she was scheduled to have surgery the next day. Remember, her sister was calling me Sunday night at 10 o'clock. I just finished a radio show. I was walking home, and I get a call from this woman that her sister's going to have surgery in the morning, and they heard me talk on the radio show that if you have surgery for this part of the brain, that most likely she'll be deaf, she won't hear again, and there's a 50% chance she'll have facial paralysis, which means she won't be able to move her eye or mouth, that if she has a coffee or a bowl of soup, put the soup in or the coffee in, and it would just fall out because she won't be able to close her mouth. That'll be hard to close the eyelid. And you might have seen this in your lifetime or walking down the street where a person, one side of their face is totally

paralysis and also his chance of death. People die during this surgery and die during brain surgery. Yes, it happens, and I see it regularly. They didn't tell her all those things, and she didn't know about that until she listened to this radio show. And the next morning, sure enough, she came in at 8 a.m. with her sister and her films, and I examined her, and I looked at her scans and her MRIs and records. And I can tell you that nearly immediately, both sisters, the loving sister who listened to the radio show that Sunday night and the sister who was going to have surgery Monday morning, immediately they said, we're going to cancel the surgery. We don't want to have surgery. We want your treatment. And radio surgery is pinpoint treatment, non-invasive treatment, where we send in beams from thousands of angles to hit the tumor. And our success rate is very high. It's 97%. And it's easy treatment. It's well-tolerated treatment in general, with very high success and very high hearing rates and very high success rates in keeping the face and avoiding the death from surgery. So there's many, many advantages. And also with us, we use the lowest biologic dose, which also means there's less harm to the healthy tissues. And that's what we want. We want the tumor to go away. We want the hearing to stay, the face to stay, no cutting, no bleeding, no anesthesia, outpatient therapy. You walk in, get a treatment, and walk out. And this is the work that we do every day. And that one little radio show of a sister who was listening late Sunday night changed her sister's life, and really would have changed her life too, because she would have been taking care of a woman who had lost her hearing, who probably would have had a good chance of losing her face and may not even survive the surgery. So she not only changed her sister's life, she changed her life, she changed the future. And I can tell you that that is a very common story. Many people who listen to this show are able to become ambassadors. Radio listeners save lives, like this radio listener who was able to save the life and quality of life of her sister, which otherwise would have changed significantly had she had that surgery at Super Duper General. And why do I talk about her now? Well, I can tell you that every day I go to work, and every day I take notes, and every day I bring my notes to the radio station. And I just saw her a couple days ago. She's doing great. 10 years later, doing great. The treatment was successful. She's had no side effects from the treatment. She's fully active. She carried all her normal activities. In fact, she was just talking about buying new shoes and wardrobe, and she's living her life. 10 years after treatment, she's living her life as if nothing happened. It's like being missing a bullet. A bullet comes at you, and you can dodge the bullet. Well, that's what happened to her. She dodged the bullet by avoiding radical surgery on her acoustic neuroma. And she is so happy, and her sister's so happy, and me too. I'm happy that we were able to talk about a disease and change the course of history. And you can participate. Listeners save lives. You can participate, whether you're talking about yourself or your loved one or a family member or someone down the street, or even, as I said before, someone in a restaurant or in a grocery store who's talking about cancer, who seems befuddled. You might want to tap them on the shoulder and say, hey, you may wish to meet Dr. Lederman. 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And you can do that too. 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First doctor in the Western Hemisphere, performing body radio surgery, non-invasive treatment, with a huge experience, thousands treated over decades. This is the work that we do. And there's something else I want to talk about, and that is me. I want to introduce me for just a minute. Why? Because so many people are on the radio, and you really often don't know who's a doctor, who's not a doctor, what their experience are. Are they really an MD? Are they just pretending to be a doctor? Are they a doctor of weather forecasting? There's one doctor on the TV who's a weather doctor who's called himself a doctor. And there's a lot of doctors who are a little bit offended by people who call themselves doctors who are not medical doctors. So anyway, I'm an MD, real doctor. I was born in Waterloo, Iowa, went to public school, went to university, went to medical school at age 20.

0: 25, became MD, real medical doctor, like my brother Ted, Dr. Ted Lederman, excellent doctor, MD at 25, and my son, Dr. Ariel Lederman, MD at 25, three Dr. Ledermans, all MDs at 25. Dr. Ariel Lederman is a great doctor, MD at 25, went and studied at some of the major universities in America, MD. He's board certified in radiation cancer. He works at 1384 Broadway. Guess where? And his patients are lucky to have such a diligent, loving, caring doctor who's concerned about the patient. So if you're lucky, you can get Dr. Ariel Lederman here at 1384 Broadway. You can call, you can make an appointment, you can come in, whatever's good for you. Me, at age 25, I went on to the University of Chicago. Michael Reese, trained in internal medicine, 3 years, board certified. Then went to Harvard Medical School, went to the Dana-Farber Cancer Institute, which is a very illustrious place. I spent years there, board certified, treated thousands of patients there. And then at Harvard Medical School, went on to the Joint Center for Radiation Therapy, 3 more years, board certified in medicine, medical oncology, radiation oncology, the only Harvard-trained, triple-board-certified radiation doctor in New York, one of the few in the world here for you at 1384 Broadway, if you wish. We accept most insurances, Medicare, Medicaid, 1384 Broadway at 38th Street in Manhattan, right between Times Square and Macy's, so it's super easy to get to us, all the subways, trains, buses, or to sit back and listen. If you want information, call 212-CHOICES. 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And I have one more point for you to learn about, and that is every night at midnight. And many people like to go to sleep with Dr. Lederman. Many people like to wake up with Dr. Lederman. 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There's no obligation. You just have to pick up your phone and dial. My name is Dr. Lederman. We'll be right back.
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1: 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We're just a few steps from the Radio Surgery New York Cancer Treatment Center on Broadway and 38th Street. 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He was the first in New York with fractionated brain radiosurgery, and he's the first in America and in the Western Hemisphere with body radiosurgery. You can also call Dr. Lederman at 212 Choices for a free informative booklet and DVD. 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
2: We are back. I want to tell you something, another little secret. Both of these songs are by patients that we treated. One is by Carey, who came with a large cancer of the throat. He's an opera singer, and you heard him earlier in the hour, and he was diagnosed with this cancer, and surgeons wanted to cut on him, and he knew that most likely he'd be deformed and his voice would be deformed. He's an opera singer, and his appearance and his voice are so critical to him, and he sought us out, and he was treated and is now cancer-free. And you can actually see his picture in our booklet. If you call the number 212 Choices and get the booklet, you'll see his picture in the booklet and his face now, and you'll actually see pictures of his cancer in the throat before and now gone. So he's very happy. He wrote and performed that song. And then Calvin is a man who's also very famous, travels the world. He writes his own songs. He travels Europe and Asia. He often appears in Manhattan. And he came with a very, very aggressive cancer, a high Gleason score, which is how the cancer looks under the microscope, and a high PSA, and also is cancer-free with prostate cancer. He's a black man, I should tell you. And in the black community, one in six black men get prostate cancer, one in 23 die of prostate cancer. He came to me with an aggressive cancer years ago and is cancer-free. And if you want to listen to his story is on our DVD about prostate cancer stories. We have about a dozen men, all with different stories, all telling us their stories, and they're very interesting stories, and I'll tell you the results and their treatment and what happened to them. He also made the song for us to enjoy and to recognize his good results. So that's Calvin. He appears often in Manhattan and around the world, and he made this song just for the show, for Dr. Lederman and our very special listeners. My name's Dr. Lederman, and I want to talk about a man who came to me, 75 years old, from Syria. He's divorced with three children, and he had a motor vehicle accident. He had an MRI. He was found to have a 2.5-centimeter mass in his intestines. He had colonoscopy 8 years before, and it's pretty strange to have such a big mass 8 years after colonoscopy, but he had it. Sometimes colonoscopy misses things. And so this man who grew up in Syria, he went to Kuwait and the United States, and he's has his own business. And, well, he came to me and wanted to be treated for this cancerous mass, which is biopsy positive. And this is the work we do every day at 1384 Broadway for colon cancer. He did not want to have surgery. He did not want to have anything. Staged him up, found the cancer. And how do we treat colon cancer? Well, many men do not, and women do not want to have open surgery or removal of their intestines or bowels. And that was his story. He was treated and doing well. And we'll talk about a dramatic story. This is a man who came to me years ago, came 5 years ago with a history of bladder cancer, and we offered him treatment to save his bladder, to try to save his bladder and save his life. And sad to say, he's a man difficult to listen for him, and he went to a super-duper hospital where a surgeon at one of the super-duper hospitals said, well, they can do better than Dr. Lederman. They can just scrape the cancer away. And he had multiple scrapings for an invasive cancer, which is a totally inappropriate treatment. You can't scrape away an invasive cancer because the roots are too deep. And yet he went to this super duper hospital, super famous hospital, and they started scraping and scraping and scraping and scraping. And he never came back to me, or that is, he didn't come back for several years. His doctor kept on scraping. And then next thing you know, he had cancer that traveled to the kidney, and his doctor then removed his kidney and his ureter. And he didn't come to me about that too, and we talked about that earlier in the show, that you don't have to have surgery for kidney cancer. But sad to say, he did. They threw his kidney in the bucket. He lost his kidney, and remember that he did all the scraping on his bladder. And, well, he declined other treatments. And then he came to me when his cancer traveled to the lung. So what a story. He came to me with an early cancer of the bladder with a high success rate. Had he stayed with me, there's about an 80% chance he would have had his bladder and been cancer-free. Sad to say, he trusted the surgeon. He said he was going to scrape him to cure. Well, there was scraping, but there was no cure. And then the cancer traveled to the kidney, and then the surgeon, by the way, this is a urologist. A urologist is a doctor who's a surgeon who specializes on the urinary system. So the urinary system includes the kidney, the ureter, the bladder, the prostate, the urethra, the penis. He trusted that surgeon, and, well, none of the treatment worked. It didn't work in the bladder. You can't scrape away invasive cancer. Sad to say, he lost his kidney, which means he lost half of his function. And then the cancer traveled to the right and left lung. And finally, with stage 4 cancer, he chose our treatment because the surgeon couldn't scrape away his lung, and he didn't want to have surgery or chemotherapy. Neither one would have offered any chance of a cure. He wanted something with high success, no cutting, no bleeding, with decades of experience, and that's the work we do. This is a man who came with bladder cancer and kidney cancer that traveled to the lung, and we're treating him with no side effects, no cutting, no bleeding. How do we do it? Well, we make a stereotactic frame, all non-invasive, painless, open. Comes in, gets a treatment, which is about 20 minutes, and he's doing great. And this is the work we do, which is so different than scraping a bladder cancer, which is not possible for an invasive cancer. Removing the kidney, which is invasive, and he lost half of his kidney function, and still the cancer's traveled. And now we're treating, finally, thank God, him with non-invasive treatment with high success. Our success rate, Dr. Ariel Lederman has presented a paper at one of the major cancer meetings in the world showing a 94% success rate treating kidney cancer travels to the lung. So this is the work we do, and patients often come to us before and after they go to super duper pooper central, other places, and you can too if you wish. It's always the patient's right. We believe the patient is the president of the United States of his or her body, and the president can decide for good or bad. And he decided, in my view, a bad way for the bladder, which resulted in treatment failure. He chose to have kidney removed. He was told by the surgeon that's the thing to do. Sad to say, he didn't get a second opinion. And now has cancer traveled in the lung because his other decisions failed to give him a cure, which we were trying to give him, and he walked away. So now he's come back, and this is the work we do every day at 1384 Broadway, Broadway and 38th Street in the heart of New York City. We're talking about a woman, 65 years old. She's a religious woman. She was born in Israel. She came with a sarcoma, spindle cell sarcoma of the foot. She had standard radiation at a super-duper place, and it failed. And we know that standard radiation for sarcomas often fail. She had immunotherapy, which failed miserably. She had chemo, which failed miserably at a super-duper central, super famous place. Then she went to Sweden, and they stuck chemo into her leg because the cancer traveled up and down the leg. All the treatment she had at super-duper central failed in her foot and her leg. And it traveled. And then she went to Sweden at great expense. They put chemo into her leg. And that failed and was very toxic. And she came to us with severe pain and severe cancer in her leg. the pain was getting worse and worse and worse. She had a sarcoma. Sarcomas are cancers of connective tissue, like the bone and the joints and the tendons and the fat. But she had a sarcoma. And we treated her. And finally, thank God, her pain and cancer went away where we aimed the beam non-invasively. Just remember, she traveled the world. She spent tens of thousands of dollars for treatment that was useless. She had standard radiation, super-duper central. It didn't work. She had chemo. She had immunotherapy. None of it worked. She went to Sweden. That didn't work, other than to extract money from her family's bank account. And then finally she came here where we accept most insurances, Medicare, Medicaid, had treatment. The pain went away. The cancer went away. And this is the work we do. We did it in her when all the other treatments, surgery, chemo, radiation, immunotherapy, didn't work. And this is the work that we do every day at 1384 Broadway, Broadway and 38th Street, where we accept most insurances, Medicare and Medicaid. We have information available to send you even now to call 212-CHOICES. You can check our website. Our website is rsny.org. Lots of information on our website, rsny.org. This is the work we do every day with thousands of patients treated over decades. We treat patients with newly diagnosed cancers. We treat people with recurrent cancers like her, who had surgery and radiation and chemo and immunotherapy and traveled around the world and spent her family's assets. And finally, she came here where we accept insurance, offered innovative treatment. Her pain went away and the cancer went away where we aimed the beam. This is the work we do every day at 1384 Broadway. And we're talking about a man who comes 58 years old from Haiti. He's married. He has two children. He was born in Haiti. He had his PSA of 7.7, Gleason 6 cancer. He was offered a variety of treatments, cyberknife and surgery. His MRI showed no spread of the cancer. He has nocturia, which means he wakes up at nighttime to urinate 3 times. He was offered treatment for that. He's on a diet for diabetes. He had been seen by ophthalmologist. I examined him. He had an enlarged prostate. He had a Gleason 7 PSA 7 cancer. He was treated years ago. He was treated 7 years ago, and now his PSA is 0. And this is the work that we do every day at 1384 Broadway. Why do men with prostate cancer come to us? Well, most men want to avoid radical surgery when they know that radical surgery will most likely take away their erections. Radical surgery most likely will cause leakage of the urine. Radical surgery will shorten the penis. And radical surgery often fails. If you look at our success rate versus radical surgery, robotic surgery, you'll see better results in general here. And we have data to show you. So if you have a prostate cancer, prostate issues, you may want to make an appointment and come in and talk about all the issues. And most likely you'll learn a lot about your body and a lot about treatment options. We would encourage you very strongly, if you wish to learn before you make a decision, to call us at 212-CHOICES. That's 212-246-4237. I can tell you this man is very happy. He's cancer-free. His PSA is 0. His sex life works. His urinary life works. His penis was not shortened because we're not doing radical surgery. We're not doing robotic surgery. So he's got everything. He's cancer-free. He's got his quality of life. No cutting, no radical surgery. This is the work we do. We have lots of information to send you or to give you, or check us online. It's always best to meet in person for consultation. My name is Dr. Lederman, 212-CHOICES, 1384 Broadway, Radio Surgery New York. We'll be right back.
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4: Numbers mean much to me because of prostate cancer. I'm Johnny Braggs, the number two, for my stepfather who died of prostate cancer, and my uncle who suffered so much after prostate cancer surgery. 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
0: It's Dr. Lederman speaking with Lauren about lung cancer.
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1: 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He was the first in New York with fractionated brain radiosurgery, and he's the first in America and in the Western Hemisphere with body radiosurgery. 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
2: We are back. I want to talk about a 63-year-old man from Jamaica. He's married. He has two children. They're 18 and 24. He's had prostate problems. He's on Flomax, which is a medicine to help men urinate. He's on Avodart. And Avodart might shrink the prostate a little bit. It doesn't treat cancer, and it also artificially lowers the PSA, so it distorts the PSA. So this man's had a rising PSA. His PSA is 5, but we know with Avodart on board, that really is equal to about a PSA of 10, and he has a Gleason 8 cancer. So he has a very, very aggressive cancer. He's seen by a surgeon, a urologist is a surgeon that operates on the urinary system. He had a biopsy 2 months before he saw me. He wakes up to urinate. He had some blood in the urine. He's 238 pounds and weighs the same now as 2 years ago. He's 5'9" tall. He worked in construction. He's married. He has his two children, all born in Caribbean. On physical exam, he has an enlarged prostate. And I should tell you that I saw him 5 years ago. He came to me 5 years ago with this Gleason 8 cancer. So it's a very aggressive cancer. And if you look at surgical data in the best hands in America, if they do cutting on him, success rate's only about 23%. If they do cutting on him, either open surgery with open with the hands and a knife, or robotic with a gizmo, most likely he would lose his sexual life and his erections, most likely be leaking urine because of the damage to the nerves with surgery, and most likely he'd have shortening of the penis, and most likely the cancer would be back if he had surgery. Well, he saw the surgeon, and he walked away, even though the surgeon didn't tell him that the success rate's only 23%. In the best hands in America, he walked away and came here, 5 years ago. And 5 years ago, I saw him. He had a large prostate and offered treatment. I showed him the data, and he chose our treatment. And now, 5 years later, with our treatment only for Gleason 8 cancer, which is a very aggressive cancer, he's cancer-free. His PSA is zero. And I can tell you that he's very, very, very, very, very happy about the results. And this is the work that we do every day at 1384 Broadway, Broadway and 38th Street in the heart of New York City. We're talking about another man. I just saw him yesterday. Another man, 48 years old, from Haiti. He's a black man. We talked about it before. 1 in 6 black men get prostate cancer. 1 in 23 die of prostate cancer. He's a 48-year-old man, so a young man. Came with his wife. He has an history of elevated PSA of 6.9. He has a father with prostate cancer, so he has a family history with prostate cancer. And the year before he saw me, he had a biopsy showing a Gleason 8 cancer also. And he had surgery planned. When he came to me, robotic surgery was planned, but he heard about our work, and he heard about what robotic surgery does, about harming sexual life and urinary life and shortening his vital organ and the low success rate. This man works for UPS. I examined him. He had enlarged prostate. He had a Gleason 8 cancer, PSA 6.9, years ago. And now 5 years later, I just saw him this week, his PSA is zero. So he is very happy. He's doing great. And this is the work that we do every day at 1384 Broadway, Broadway and 38th Street. It's obvious why so many people come here for treatment. They learn, they hear, they understand. They're motivated to try to be cured, motivated to try to keep the quality of life. I want to talk about a man who's remarkable story. He's 67 years old. He's married. He has one son from a prior marriage. He had a history of hepatitis, diabetes. And he came to me almost 10 years ago with a mass in his liver. And he was found to have a cancer in the liver. There's a cancer marker called alpha fetoprotein. It was as high as 314. And he was found to have a liver cancer. He was seen by transplant doctors. He went to one of the super pooper duper hospitals for transplant of his liver. And they never got back to him. They never offered him a transplant. They never even called him back. Nothing ever happened. Well, then he heard about our work. And he came here almost 10 years ago with a very high alpha fetoprotein and a very large tumor. And he learned about all the options. And he was wanting, believe it or not, transplant. Remember, when you have transplant, you're on medicines for the rest of your life to suppress your immune system, which often leads to other cancers and other problems. And in fact, he was never told about all the options. No one ever told him, hey, we can do surgery or transplant or chemo, which doesn't cure anybody with liver cancer, or you can have radio surgery with Dr. Lederman. Well, nobody ever told him about all the options, which is so different than Dr. Lederman, so different than radio surgery. And this is the work we do. We're the first in America, first in the Western Hemisphere, first in the United States, first in New York with body radio surgery, non-invasive treatment. We've treated 40,000 patients over decades. And we saw this man, I saw him myself, and his lovely wife, and we offered treatment. And this is the work we do. We treated him nearly 10 years ago with just a few treatments, non-invasive. No cutting, no bleeding, no hospitals, no anesthesia. And he was treated. And 10 years later, he is cancer-free, which is incredible. And then we got a PET scan to stage him up. Often people say, Dr. Lederman, how do you follow your patients? Well, all our patients get checked up for the rest of their life. And we found he had a throat cancer. He had a cancer of the voice box, throat area. And got it biopsied, squamous carcinoma. Because of one cancer led to the other diagnosis, we treated him for throat cancer because he trusted us so much. And now he's cancer-free from both cancers. The liver cancer, which most likely would have taken his life. The throat cancer, if he saw the surgeon, most likely would have had radical deforming surgery. Both are gone. He's cancer-free, doing great. This is the work we do every day. If you have questions, it's always best to meet in person. That's the only only way. For information, we'll send you. 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Talk to you soon.
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2: News this hour from Town Hall. I'm Keith Peters in Washington. Trouble in the Strait of Hormuz is pushing up the price of jet fuel and impacting the airline industry's bottom line. Correspondent Jennifer King reports.
3: U.S. airlines spent $6.5 billion on jet fuel in April. That's up 78% over this time last year, according to new government data. A major industry trade group, the International Air Transport Association, is warning that higher fuel prices could cut 2026 global profits in half. The association's director general, Willie Walsh, says airfares are rising, but airlines are still absorbing part of the hike in their bottom lines. In an effort to contain costs, airlines around the world are raising airfares and fees, cutting perks, canceling flights, and trimming schedules. Last week, American Airlines announced they are temporarily suspending some routes this summer. I'm Jennifer King.
2: Three more cases of the New World screwworm have been confirmed, including one outside of Texas. Agriculture Secretary Brooke Rollins says they've been preparing for the appearance of the screwworm in the U.S.
4: Expanding sterile fly production and dispersal capacity. You all are probably tracking that we launched that last year, but earlier this year opened both a dispersal facility, but also invested tens of millions of dollars in refitting the fly top of Mexico beginning last year, which those sterile flies will begin to come online this month. So very good timing.
2: The Department of Agriculture announced Monday the new cases were found in a dog from New Mexico and hundreds of miles away in a goat and calf in Texas. Fans began arriving at Madison Square Garden several hours before tip-off of Game 3 of the NBA Finals between the New York Knicks and the San Antonio Spurs. Mixed day on Wall Street with the Dow down by 80 points. The NASDAQ rose 220. The S&P 500 advanced 21. More on these stories at townhall.com.
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